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12: Start of the second quarter here from Huff High School. 3-0 Providence State Chargers leading the Huskies, but a 45-yard completion at the end of the first quarter from Ethan Royal to Josh Autry has set the Huskies up. First down and 10 from the Charger 25-yard line. Kyle Bailey, Reggie Walker with you here on a Friday night. It is standing room only here at Huff High School. I'm telling you right now, you hear me say that? I know you get it, but I don't think you understand fully the depth of it. I mean, we are 8 deep behind us here in our broadcast area right now. This is, without question, the biggest game on a Friday night in Week 3.
13: I mean, they're standing all the way along the back of the end zone. You name it, there are people there.
12: Huskies now moving right to left from the near side hash. Royal pump fakes, tucks it, runs around the left side, picks up a couple, but hit hard at about the 21-yard line. That'll be a gain of, we'll call it the 21-yard line. We'll call it a gain of 3.
13: Kyle, these two defensive fronts so far in this game, I thought have held up pretty well overall. Obviously, you give up a little bit here or there, but I think both of these defensive lines have held up pretty well considering how heralded these offensive lines are, particularly this Huff offensive line against this Providence State defensive front. This Providence State group's done a nice job so far for the most part.
12: Second down, 8 on the way. 2 backs in the backfield with Royal. Hands it off, but immediately chopped down. That was number 20. That was number 20, Caden Anderson, with the carry that time.
13: That's a really nice play. Coming flying downhill, Pop Bowman, the transfer, does a nice job. Come in and makes that play, number 21.
12: It's a loss of 2 yards, brings up third down and 10. Cole Johnson, the Huff field goal kicker. Deshaun Baker told us a couple of days ago they feel good about him out to 40 yards. It'd be a 42-yard field goal from here. We'll see if they can pick up a few more on third down and 10. And there's a whistle and a timeout taken by Deshaun Baker. So a big third down. He's going to want to talk things over here. Let's talk about Deshaun Baker for a second. 39-4 record through last week's Week 2 win over Cardinal Gibbons. He went 11-2 in 2023, 12-2 in 2024, and last year 14-0 en route to the first ever
13: Huff State Championship. For a school that's less than 20 years old, the amount of success they've had. DeShaun Baker was here as an assistant, worked with, under, if you will, Matt Jenkins, who won a ton of games here. Couldn't quite, unfortunately, get over the hump and get to that state championship game and win it. DeShaun Baker comes back after Matt Jenkins retires, if you will, steps away. DeShaun Baker comes back from Cox Mill after getting head coaching experience there, takes over this program, and 3 years later he wins a state championship. He talks a lot about this program is built on the concept of family, and he talks about the way he interacts with his players. I think it's very interesting. I've been around it, obviously, doing this job, right? You see these teams consistently, and he can get on his guys, and he can praise his guys, and they receive all of it the same way. They understand it's about making them better.
12: Heck of a running back at South Carolina State. Among the program's all-time leaders in multiple categories, ran for 3,700 yards, 33 touchdowns in his collegiate career. And now he has taken Huff Husky football to the next level, again, coming off their first ever state title. 5-yard procedural penalty right there on the Huskies as we were coming out of the timeout. Makes it third down and 15 from the 30-yard line. So we'll see if this is four down territory for the Huskies. From the near side hash, Royal, straight drop, goes deep, overthrows his receiver, and a flag flies in late at the tail end of that play. The Providence Day sideline not happy about it.
13: Yeah, Nate Dollar got caught with his hand in a cookie jar. I'll be curious what they call here. If it's holding, I see it. If it's pass interference, I'm not sure, because I thought it happened early, not around the time the ball arrived.
12: Josh Autry was the intended receiver right there. He was looking at man coverage. Looked like he might have had a beat on the defender, thus the reason for the hold.
13: That's interesting. They called pass interference there, Kyle. I thought that was more of a holding earlier in the play. Nonetheless, it's a penalty. Either way, I'm not absolving that, but I thought it would likely be more of a hold before the ball was in the air. Dollard is as good as they get now. He can play at that cornerback position. That time, Autry got some inside leverage on him, and I think, and I say this all the time, if you're a young corner, you can't panic. And I think in that situation, might have been a little bit of panic in Nate Dollard, and he reached out and grabbed his guy.
12: And Nate Dollard, one of the many high-profile recruits on this Providence Day team. He's a class of 2028 corner. He's got offers from, well, you name it. Here's third down and short. The give is to Morrison off the left side, running behind his left guard. Picks up a couple of hard-charging yards. And that'll be a Neogenics first down for the Huff Huskies.
13: I wonder if DeShaun Baker sees a little bit of himself in Morrison, right? One, a bigger back, physical, but speed to get downhill, can run inside the tackles and get to the outside. I tell you right now, a lot of guys made business decisions when DeShaun Baker was coming downhill in the MEAC for South Carolina State.
12: First and 10, Royal, designed run, takes off around the left side. And he stopped at the 10-yard line. Looks to be a gain of about 2 yards. And that'll bring up second down. The Huskies can still pick up a first down. Line to gain is at about the 2-yard line. 9:34 left to play here in the second quarter. 3-0 Providence Day with the lead. A 46-yard field goal from Cameron Keel. The only points of the night thus far. A couple of very talented offenses have been met with some stifling defense from both sides here in the first half. Plenty of time to go here in the second quarter, though.
13: Kyle, as you know, there's been a lot of speculation about this game. And I heard a lot of wild, super high scores. And I told a lot of people, have you been watching these two defenses?
12: After a 5-yard penalty, the Huskies will go back at it on first down. And Ethan Royal loses the football at the end of the play. Side judge comes in. They're ruling it a fumble, but it looks like Huff jumped on it.
13: That's a really nice play by Jace Goodwin. Watch number 15 on the left-hand side of your screen. As Royal starts to step up, he comes back. He retraces. See that right there? And then, boom, reaches out with that left hand, and he's able to dislodge the football. Great job by this Huff offense getting the football back. One of the offensive linemen, I believe that was number 51, Moreno Fisher, the offensive lineman.
12: Moreno Fisher committed to UVA. Huff's left tackle. Deshaun Baker said he's their best offensive lineman and hasn't come close to fulfilling his true potential. Here's second down and long. Royal going to the end zone, looking for Pearsall Brown. Incomplete. Nice job by the defender on that play.
13: And that was Dollard that time again. He did a nice job. Didn't panic there. Stayed with the play. And he's able to force the incompletion. But here's what I can guarantee. They will come back to that. They're going to take another opportunity. And that's one thing about both of these coaches. They're going to take a shot when they want to. And they're just going to try to find the matchup they like. And they're going to trust their quarterbacks to put the football in the right place.
12: Third down. From the 21-yard line. Ball's on the near hash. Nice move by Royal to get away. He's got a seam up the middle. Streaking toward the end zone. Touchdown, Huskies. Ethan Royal doing exactly what the scouting report says he can do. Saw a lane, tucked it, ran, hit the afterburners, and outraced the Providence Day defense to the end zone for a touchdown. 6-3. That scoreboard update brought to you by Culver's. 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As Cole Johnson steps on for the extra points. Snap is back, ball is down, kicks up. And it splits the uprights. 7-3 is our new score with 8:10 left to go.
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12: Run it was. We'll show it to you here in just a moment. But first, we get set for kickoff from the 45-yard line of the Huskies at the tail end of the extra point. Kicker Cameron Keel took some contact to his lower half. A flag flew in. Roughing the kicker penalty was assessed, and they moved the kickoff up 5 yards. So that's where the kickoff was teed up as we're coming back from break here. Let's take a look at the touchdown that gave Huff their first lead.
13: Inside, Providence State pinched their two defensive tackles. They pinched them tight, and then they were able to get them under control offensive line-wise from Huff. Ethan Royal sees the seam and attacks it right away. That's his vision. He does so many things well. One of the things that stood out to me about him, particularly last week in the Keep Pounding Classic against Cardinal Gibbons, they kept trying to come with edge pressures. He would throw right into the blitz and get big plays every time. He sees so much of the field, and it's instinct. It's not even thinking. He's instinctively understanding what to do and making the right play. That's another example of it.
12: Reigning state champions on both sides. Ethan Royal certainly was a star in last year's state championship win over Millbrook. And he's brought that championship ring and championship experience into 2026. His team is 2-0. And looking to remain unbeaten is there on first down. Cole Cater knocked down back at the 10-yard line. Pressure coming really from both sides there. Falls down for a loss of about 10 yards. Not a great way for the Chargers to start their fourth possession of the night.
13: Watch Michael Griffin coming off the edge, number zero. He just creates havoc. Back comes off, but then Cater runs into his own offensive lineman. That's a great play by Michael Griffin. The West Charlotte transfer played more kind of a middle linebacker type, inside linebacker type at West Charlotte. Now he's playing more outside, strong safety, kind of rover. Kind of roll and allows him to be a chess piece because he's so athletic. He's got speed off the edge. He can play in coverage, and he's physical at the line of scrimmage.
12: Yeah, Chris Strayhorn was the offensive lineman that he ran into. As here on second down, Cater going up top again, and there's a flag, two that fly in deep in the secondary. Almost certainly going to be a defensive penalty against the Huff secondary. I'll tell you what, Chad Greer not shy at all tonight. He and Cole Cater looking to push the ball down the field.
13: Well, when you got Braylon Clark, right, who's got size and speed, you got Ethan Dempsey with size and speed, and then you got Castle and Steel Fletcher on the inside as well. There's so much to account for. So Chad's going to take some opportunities. They get the pass interference call there. So a great job attacking vertically down. Actually, it's going to come back. It's interesting. A face mask. Oh, now they're marking it off. But here's what else, Kyle. Watch this replay. I don't know who has a better arm, the two quarterbacks or watch these officials. Look at the official at the bottom of the screen. I mean, he let it fly. He got about 40 yards out of that one. It looked good.
12: Sign that man up.
13: Check his eligibility. I mean, he can probably go back to college now. Everybody else is.
12: Well, on the eve of week one of college football, the full slate, let's not ruin everybody's mood here, all right? After the penalty, we're looking at second down and four to go from the 26-yard line. Ball's in the middle of the field. Cole Cater communicating, trying to get the play off.
13: And it looked like he was expecting and calling for motion from his right.
12: Yes.
13: And it seemed like the receiver was saying, no, it's supposed to come from the other side. So not quite on the same pace there. And they burn a timeout. It's a smart timeout. You don't want to waste a pretty good situation on second and medium.
12: 7 minutes, 17 seconds on the clock here in the second quarter. 7-3, Huff on top. Providence Day broke open the scoring with a 46-yard field goal from Cameron Keel. Just a few minutes ago, Ethan Royal, a 21-yard touchdown run to give Huff a 7-3 advantage. And again, midway through the second quarter, Kyle Bailey, Reggie Walker with you. A timeout taken there by Providence Day for Chad Greer and company to talk things over. As we take a look at the replay here, one more look at Ethan Royal's touchdown run.
13: And look how he tucks it, right? He gets that ball tucked, and his decision is made fast, and then the vision takes over, and he's got nice long strides with speed to get to the end zone. He's so good. He's got the red locks flowing, and fun kid, right? He had a chance to listen to him in the press conference after the Keep Pounding Classic. He has a lot of fun, and I'll say it publicly. He was asked about head and shoulders and whether or not he had an NIL deal. I'll be curious to see what happens down the line. He's a fun kid.
12: All right, so coming out of the timeout here, second down, four to go from the 26-yard line. Huff defense showing pressure at the line. Cater gets rid of it quickly. He's picked off for the second time tonight. Number 14, Davion Jones, sprinting toward the end zone. And knocked out of bounds inside the 10 at the 9-yard line. The South Carolina commit putting on a show for the Gamecocks staff in attendance tonight. His second takeaway sets up the Huskies first down and goal.
13: Yeah, it was a one-on-one situation. He was trying to cover Ethan Dempsey. Ball a little bit underthrown, but Jones goes up and gets it. Big-time play there for the South Carolina commit.
12: Jones had a pick in the first quarter on an ill-advised back foot throw from Cole Cater. And that time, just a bad miss by Cater. Looked like he had time to set his feet, but put the ball in the wrong spot. And there's a reason that Davion Jones is bound for the SEC. He was there to make the play. And just minutes after his 21-yard touchdown run to give Huff the lead, Ethan Royal back on the field with the offense. Ball's on the near side hash, moving right to left. And now we've got a stoppage and a timeout taken. DeShone Baker runs onto the field, very animated, very upset with his offense.
18: Yeah, because it's a sudden change. He wants an opportunity. He wants to do something quick and get a chance to punch it in the end zone and really try to seize the moment, seize this football game early. Because, again, Kyle, look, we've seen the two pick. I still think it's going to be – points could be hard to come by in the second half. You see Jones again here to the right-hand side of the screen. Ends up in the he's actually beat, if you're talking about vertically, but he knew he had safety help over the top. So he plays underneath and he plays trail technique, and then he just goes up and high points the football. Think about this for that kid. He played for Sam Griner at West Charlotte, a two-time state champion head coach at Harding High, or I should say, yeah, at Harding and at West Charlotte. And then he comes over here and he plays for DeShone Baker and Chauncey Sullivan. I don't know if you could put together too many combinations of coaches better than that. I mean, he's had some good tutelage.
12: This Huff defense, loaded, fast, big, strong. They allowed just 93 points in the regular season in 2025 and off to a tremendous start here again in 2026. First down and goal. The give is to Morrison, nearly untouched, into the end zone off the left side. One play, and the Huskies cash it in. They turn a pick into a touchdown. 13-3. 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
18: And this is a Huff recipe, right? We're going to make it difficult. Hope you make a mistake. Oh, you give us one on offense or take away by our defense, and we're going to capitalize.
12: The extra point, up and good. No doubt about that one. Cole Johnson punches it through. And the Huskies up by 11, 14-3, with 6:56 remaining here in the opening half. And I think it's safe to say this is now a bit of a danger zone for Providence Day. We've got a lot of football left, but a game like this can get away from you quickly.
18: Absolutely. As you see Morrison score there, but to your point, Kyle, not only are you playing against a really good football team, but Cole Cater, as good as he is, and I want to emphasize that, he's a really good football player. I think he's deceptively athletic, right? He's a better runner than people think. You got to wonder where he's at right now. Throwing a couple of interceptions, doesn't have a ton of confidence. How does he respond? I think he'll respond well. But I think this might be an opportunity, maybe move the pocket a little bit or give him a chance to run the football. See if you can settle him in and add that dimension to something this defense has to account for, because we haven't really seen Providence State really attempt to run the football with any consistent attempts yet in this football game.
12: Yeah, it's a curious thing. I mean, we know Chad Greer and the Chargers want to throw the football, but at some point you're going to have to line up and run it. We'll see if maybe they attempt that here, but they are trailing 14-3. And Cole Cater already with two interceptions on the night, both to Davion Jones. Nearly threw a third back in the first quarter. This Huskies defense is swarming, as here's the kick return by Providence Day, brought out to the 25-yard line. And Chad Greer and the Chargers offense will go back out at it once more. Nate Dollard there with the return.
18: I think right now, if you're Providence Day, you got to settle in one first down at a time. See if you can put together a drive, eat up some clock here, get a late score here in the half, and then take it in, and you're back to a one-possession game.
12: We appreciate you being with us here on WCCB, the Bay Hackle Sports High School Football Game of the Week. 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Tonight's broadcast on WFNZ brought to you by Hunter Chevrolet, home of the Lifetime Engine Guarantee. First and 10 from the 26. Cater, empty backfield in the gun, hit as he throws. Ball comes out, and the Huskies have it. Touchdown Huff, number 33. Caleb Dorsett, the big fella, comes up with the football and rumbles in for six more. And we called this the danger zone just a moment ago. And in the blink of an eye, it's 20-3. The Huff Huskies defense has taken over this football game.
19: Number 33,
13: And Kyle, it was an edge pressure again. And they're able to knock the football away. And then you just pick it up and become a football player. And you pick up the Culver's touchdown.
19: Culver's score. Visit your local Culver's locations in Indian Trail, Belmont University, Arrowwood Road, and Salisbury. What a job by Caleb Dorsett in the middle of that scrum. The ball came loose. Cole Kader was hit as he was trying to deliver the football. Dorsett emerges with it, and there's nothing quite like a big guy touchdown. Certainly at the high school level, 20-3, extra point pending. Cole Johnson back out there for another extra point. He's been a busy man as of late, and he remains perfect on the night, 21-3. With 6:38 left to go in the second quarter, it's an 18-point advantage for the Huskies.
13: Left-hand side of your screen, they bring Davion Jones. That's a defensive back off the edge. It's just got too much speed for the tackle. Strayhorn, the right tackle there, beats him off the edge, creates a problem, gets his hand in there, knocks it away from Cole Kader. Watch it again. Right there on the left-hand side. See, he just dips underneath Strayhorn. Couldn't get out of the stance fast enough. That's just speed off the edge. And then he comes in, picks up the block, and Dorsett stepping over lines.
19: Caleb Dorsett, 6'1", 260-pound senior defensive tackle. Adding a touchdown to his resume. Something he'll be telling his kids about for years to come, I'm sure. Great play that time. Once again, this Huskies defense just swarming all over the field. I know I sound like a broken record, but I want to tell you again, they gave up just 96 yards of total offense to Cardinal Gibbons in week two. In week one, they had 12 sacks versus Northwestern. And their quarterback, Xavier Means, who's committed to ECU. So they're equal opportunity. Huff's defense is doing this to everybody they see.
13: And what it is, what's so amazing is watching the different guys come from different places. I mean, we're seeing corners and safeties coming off the edge basically as sort of the hang player, the edge player. They're just coming flat out, pure pass rush. And they're getting home.
19: Johnson to kick it off. High end over end, sails into the end zone for a touchback. And the Providence Day offense will get the football back and try to find some answers. So, Reggie, let's talk about it. Down 18 in a marquee matchup like this, you're on the road. Now, the Providence Day crowd has traveled well here. Right?
13: Yes.
19: We've got a sold-out crowd. So they have some fan support in the building. There's no doubt about that. But an overwhelming Huff crowd on our side of the building making things difficult for them. If you're Chad Greer, what are you telling Cole Kader? What are you trying to accomplish right here?
13: I think the main thing, you got to settle him down and let him just get a couple of completions in a row and start getting his confidence back. And then eventually they'll take a shot and make a big play.
19: First and 10 from the 20. Ball's in the middle of the field. That ball was deflected as Kader was looking near side. Skips off the turf. Incomplete. It was intended for number two, Ethan Dempsey, the Charlotte commit. Dempsey had a big catch back in the first quarter as Providence Day's offense was finding some success.
13: And it looked like for a second there, Kyle, Cole Kader was kind of flexing that right arm, the elbow. Not sure if maybe he got hit on the throw. You see him grabbing it there. You hope he's okay, but you wonder, that's consecutive plays. They've been up around that arm.
19: Second down and 10, low snap. Kader handles it, throws it again, nearly picked off for the third time tonight. Cole Kader a bit shaken in the pocket right now.
13: And he's heading to the sideline. I don't know if, they're going to tell him, yep, Cole Kader is down.
19: He took a shot on that fumble, scoop, and score by Caleb Dorsett a couple of minutes ago. Hasn't looked right since then. Now we have an injury timeout on the field brought to you by Neogenic, Charlotte's most trusted stem cell and PRP clinic. We have trainers tending to the quarterback, Cole Kader, who took over for Zaid Lott, quarterback of last year's Providence Day squad. He's off to Syracuse, and it's Cole Kader's job now. He's done a good job for Chad Greer up to this point in the season. Certainly hope he's going to be okay.
13: You will likely see number 12, Gavin Bronikowski, at the quarterback position. The junior, he's about 6 feet, 6'1", about 175, 180 pounds. He's a winner. Now, he's first year on varsity. He led JV to an undefeated season last year, so understands the offense. He's a little bit more athletic as well. He can run. He can move. So it'll be interesting to see how they deploy him here early in this game, early in his tenure in this game, I should say.
19: Well, Reggie's right. Number 12, Gavin Bronikowski, the junior, on in place of Cole Cater. And what a spot to step into. Third down and 10 from your own 20-yard line against this defense, trailing 21-3. Play clock down to 5. Bronikowski getting the offense set. Sends a man in motion across the formation. Calls for it. They just get it off. Bronikowski whips it near side. And nearly picked off again. That was number 7, Sincere Day, in the neighborhood, but it was incomplete. That'll bring up fourth down and 10. And as expected, Chad Greer and the Chargers will punt the football away.
13: And I'm going to say it right now. And this is where I think this is a critical part of the game. Special teams, I think, is going to be big at some point tonight. Sincere Day, a really good punt returner against a really good punt coverage team. Although they don't do it a ton, Providence State. But they cover punts really well.
19: Bailey Nelson to punt it away. Low kick, bobbled by Day. Ball still on the turf. Day scoops it up and immediately met by about 4 Chargers defenders and driven back to about the 40-yard line. But forward progress will spot the football at the 45. So already leading 21-3. And at least for now, having knocked Providence Day's starting quarterback out of the game, the Huskies will have it first down and 10 with tremendous field position.
13: If you're Huff right now, you want to be physical at the line of scrimmage, get your running game involved, and see if you can chew up some of this clock and score late. If you're Providence Day, stay disciplined, but you're looking for an opportunity to create a turnover, see some a little bit more momentum back. See if you can make a play with your defense here.
19: Well, look at this. Split back formation. One back to either side of Ethan Royal. Trips wide receivers. Shotgun snap to Royal. Royal comes near side, but it's dropped. Jameer Anderson, a rare miscue from him right there.
13: Interesting what I thought about when you mentioned the two-back set. I thought about our conversation with Deshaun Baker earlier this week. And he said, Coach, in your offense, what about a tight end? Do you have a tight end in this offense? He goes, no.
19: No.
13: He wanted to say yes. No.
19: We'll do it a little H-back by committee sometimes, is what he told me. But not really a tight end in this offense. And they'll stay with the same formation. Two backs to either side of Royal. Trips wide receivers, 2 to the far side. Ball spotted center of the field at the 45. Royal going up top. Has a man. Drops it in the bucket. But it's dropped again. Jameer Anderson with another opportunity. A beauty of a deep ball from Ethan Royal. But Anderson can't hang on.
13: I love Ethan Royal. He's really good. This one might be an example. He put a little too much air under it. Instead of putting it. See how Anderson has to wait for the football. That allows Dollard, I should say, to get back into the play, get his hand in there, and force the incompletion. I think if you put that more on a line, let him run under it, that's a walk-in touchdown.
19: Very Russell Wilson-esque on that deep ball right there from Ethan Royal.
13: The old moon ball.
19: Plenty of air underneath it. And now we have the head official conferring with head coach Deshaun Baker. I think the head official's upset by something that happened on the field. We don't know what they're discussing, but we do know the incompletion there will bring up third down and 10 from the Huff 45-yard line. 5:51 on the clock here in the second quarter. Kyle Bailey, Reggie Walker with you here on the WCCB Bayhackle Sports High School Game of the Week. A pair of defending state champions going at it. And thus far, with just under 6 to play in the first half, it's been all Huff Huskies. Their defense in particular has been smothering. They forced 3 turnovers already. 2 interceptions by Davion Jones, the South Carolina commit. And a forced fumble that led to a scoop and score by Caleb Dorsett just a few minutes ago. 21-3, Huff on top with the football. 3rd and 10 from the 45. Shotgun snap to Royal. Royal surveys. Comes near side. Leaping catch made at the 40-yard line by Mason Pearsall Brown. It's a 15-yard pickup and moves the Huskies into enemy territory.
13: His body control is amazing for just a sophomore. His ability to run that sort of deep out or that deep comeback route and then come back toward the sideline, get up in the air, get the football, and Ethan Royal knows I can put it up because he'll go get it and get his foot down before he goes out of bounds.
19: Now Huff's going to go with some tempo here. It's a handoff to Jamarion Russell. He knifes through a couple of defenders inside the 40-yard line down to the 38. That'll be a gain of four.

0: each side. Jamarion Russell lined up in the backfield to the right of Royal. Royal whips it near side to Mason Pearsall Brown. Complete inside the 30, down to the 25. And that'll move the sticks for the Huskies.
1: Pearsall Brown, so difficult because if you press him, he's strong enough to get a release. If you play off of him, he's got the speed to run you off. And in this particular case, he's get off coverage, runs him off a little bit, comes back for the football, makes a nice catch. He is really developing as a route runner.
0: It's a gain of 10 for the Huskies and a first down. First and 10. Going up top again, Royal looking for Pearsall Brown. A flag flies in. And that'll be a penalty against the secondary of the Chargers. Let's see who they assess it to. Ethan Royal, very aggressive tonight. When he has an opportunity, Reggie, if they can throw the ball into the end zone, he's looking to push the ball.
1: That's his mentality, and that's DeShaun Baker extended. They are aggressive. They'll run the football, but that's about aggression as well.
0: It's an automatic first down. And it sets up the Huskies first down and 10 from the 12-yard line. On the near side hash, up 21-3 and looking for more. Royal claps, calls for it, fakes the handoff, throws it into the end zone. Nobody home.
1: Jameer Anderson was blocking. I'm not quite sure if he thought it was a keep on the RPO or a give, I should say. See, it's an RPO look, but you got the whole defender came off. It came up the field, so you throw it behind him. And just not on the same page there.
0: Brings up second down from the 12. Clock stops at 3:52 left to go here in the second quarter. Here's Royal again. The give is to his running back, Jamarion Morrison. And Morrison doesn't get much on second down.
1: Yeah, Griff Galloway, number zero, comes off that edge and blows that play up. He's another good one. His brother plays at Clemson as offensive lineman.
0: So much talent on the field. So much lineage on the field tonight. Sons and brothers of former collegiate and NFL stars. 40 Division I offers on the field tonight. Players with Division I offers. Nearly 20 committed already. As we mentioned earlier in the broadcast, Ethan Royal, Huff's quarterback, is bound for Marshall University. Play for the Thundering Herd. Here's third down from the 12. Flushed out of the pocket, moving right, directing traffic. Back of the end zone, off the mark, incomplete. That'll bring up fourth down, and let's see if DeShaun Baker sends the kicking unit out.
1: I think you take the points here. You keep trying to add to the number. Now, most people say, why not be aggressive here? You got a 21-3 lead? Hey, go ahead and push it to a full three possessions at 24-3. If you can knock this field goal through, and Cole Johnson, pretty good kicker. Something they kind of keep around here. Always got a kicker.
0: He took over for Nolan Hooser, who's been kicking for Dabo Swinney at Clemson. Doing a pretty good job. Now it's Cole Johnson's turn, and they'll line up for a 29-yard field goal attempt from the left hash. Snap is back. Kick is up. And it's good. Tack on three more. 24-3 is our new score. 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
1: Our cameras are doing a great job, but if you look all the way in the back of that shot, we just lost it there. Travion Pegues has taken the shoulder pads off. Not quite sure if that means he's done, but at least for now, he's not going to go back in there. DeShaun Baker is over there talking to the training staff and Pegues there on the sideline, but looks like he might be done at least for the short-term future with no more shoulder pads on.
0: He's committed to North Carolina A&T, 6'8", 330. great size.

0: good feet. He's got that basketball background. You can see why he's made such a difference on that offensive line for DeShaun Baker. They've got this game pretty well in control at the moment, but you can never feel comfortable with a guy like that off the field.
1: And you can never feel comfortable when Chad Greer is calling plays on the other side.
0: Even with a backup quarterback?
1: Yeah.
0: We shall see as Cole Johnson delivers another booming kick through the end zone for a touchback. And the Chargers will head back out on offense once again, and we'll see if they can get anything going. Their starting quarterback, if you're just tuning in, Cole Kader, was knocked out of this game on the previous drive. The senior was hit while he was throwing, fumbled the football. Caleb Dorsett, Huskies defensive tackle, picked it up and scored. Looked like he took some real serious contact there. On the ensuing drive, took additional contact on a throw attempt. Started really flexing the arm, looked to be in pain, and Chad Greer got him off the field. And they have brought in Gavin Bronikowski, the junior backup quarterback, who is back out there to start this drive. He brings Lucas Sutton across the formation, but plays whistle dead. And the officials will confer here. So how much does the game plan change with Bronikowski out there?
1: I don't think it does change a ton. You might see a little bit more run game mixed in there, but I don't think it changes a ton. Chad Greer and this offense, they are who they are, and they're going to stick to that. And I think they're going to remain aggressive, and they're going to take some shots with Bronikowski to push the ball down the field as well. I'll be interested to see if we see a little bit more of Steele Fletcher, number 6 in white. Maybe they get him more involved in the screen game or some jet sweep type action as well.
0: Interesting look here. Empty backfield. 5 wide receivers in the formation. Ball's at the 20. Sutton in motion. Bronikowski drops the snap, gathers it, tries to get away, but the Huskies defense swarms and drops him back at the 15-yard line.
1: And that's one of several low snaps we've seen in this ball game. We've really seen it on both sides. But that's about the 4th or 5th one that's been kind of low on the Providence Day side of things. They got to get that cleaned up.
0: And an interesting approach here from Chad Greer. He's got players running on and off the field. They'll stay in a 4 wide receiver formation. Lucas Sutton this time lined up in the backfield next to Bronikowski from the 15, near side hash. Bronikowski fires it out complete to about the 16-yard line. Looked like Braylon Clark making the catch that time.
1: Yeah, and as I suspected, maybe a little bit more of the screen game to create some easy completions. And this is the aggressiveness of DeShaun Baker. He's going to take a timeout here. He's trying to get the football back, see if he can score again before the half.
0: Yeah, 1:54 left to go. Timeout taken to stop the clock. 3rd down and 13 coming up when play resumes. 24-3. The Huff Huskies, after a defensive battle in the first quarter and just 3 points scored, the Huskies have scored 3 touchdowns here in the second frame to take a 21-point advantage on a balmy, humid, hot Friday evening here in Cornelius, North Carolina, just a stone's throw away from Lake Norman. We've been experiencing extreme heat all across the region. They pushed back tonight's kickoff to 7:30 to try to mitigate some of that. Hasn't really helped with the humidity part of it, but it's nice to have the sun down. And we've got a sold-out crowd all here, sweating together, taking in the biggest game in North Carolina at the high school football level here on a Friday night, week 3.
1: Brings new meaning to sweat and tears, right? Plenty of sweat going on around here.
0: We are all in it together.
1: Well, you know what? That's late August, early September high school football in the Carolinas.
0: No doubt about it. Week 1 of the college football season began last night. Full slate of games coming up tomorrow. So many of these players out here tonight will be Saturday players in the next year or two. Reggie mentioned it earlier in the broadcast. Assistant coaches, recruiting coordinators from major programs all in attendance tonight is Bronikowski. Pressure coming from everywhere on 3rd down, and he's got nowhere to go. Sacked back at the 11-yard line.
1: And see, that's maybe a little bit of a difference between Kader and Bronikowski so far in this game. If that's Kader, that ball gets out of there. He gets rid of it a little bit quicker. Bronikowski's trying to make something happen. He probably needs to just get rid of it, throw it out of bounds, throw it away. Try not to take a sack, but he didn't throw it into traffic, didn't throw it into trouble, which is a good decision there. Live to fight another down.
0: He ran right into the junior, Charles Puckett, who made the stop. And the Chargers will punt it away. High kick down the far sideline, takes a nice Chargers bounce across midfield. And goes out of bounds at the 46-yard line of the Huskies. With 107 left to go, once again, DeShone Baker's offense will get the football with great field position near midfield. And if the Chargers have any hope of getting back in this ballgame, Reggie, this is a stop they need to make.
1: And if I'm the Chargers right now, particularly that secondary, I'm on alert for a deep throw, and I'm looking to go get the football and see if I can create a turnover. Maybe even run one back and give us some late half momentum here.
0: So Royal and the Huskies offense back out there. Ball at the 46, moving right to left. On the far hash, here comes a man in motion. Royal throwing, middle of the field, should have been picked off. Number 19, Trey Gathers, the Florida commit, cannot believe he dropped that football. That thing showed up with a bow on it, but he couldn't haul it in.
1: Yeah, I mean, that's room, sir. Hit him in the face. I mean, that is, if he was the intended receiver, man, Ethan Royal would be like, hey, you see how good I am? Pinpoint accuracy. But again, that's an opportunity. If you're Providence State, you make that interception, you're right around midfield, and you got a chance with 104 left in the second quarter.
0: Clock stops at 104. Still second down and 10 from the 46. Four wide receivers in the formation. Royal with a back to his left. It's Jamarion Morrison. There's a draw to Morrison. Takes off up the middle, delivers a punishing blow at midfield, and falls forward into Charger territory. Gets up limping just a little bit as well. He waves off the sideline, telling DeShone Baker he's okay. Gain of 6 on the play, brings up third down and 4. Clock rolling, now inside of 40 seconds left to go. Royal fakes the give, going up top, far sideline, overthrows his intended receiver, incomplete, but a flag is down in the backfield.
1: It came right away, so you wonder if maybe it was a formation issue or someone was lined up off sides, is my assertion here.
0: Got a false start called against the Huskies. We're told that's been declined.
1: Interesting. He made the false start sort of motion. Might have been a legal procedure.
0: Yeah.
1: Because you can decline a false start, but you wouldn't lose the down.
0: No.
1: So I'm presuming there that's what it was. And you see Morrison there. Looks like they're working on that right leg. Maybe he cramped up or something. It's humid out here, as we've well documented.
0: Yeah, these conditions are exactly the kind that lead to a lot of cramps.
1: Get these guys some pickle juice.
0: Bailey Nelson on to punt it away for the Huskies. 34 seconds on the clock. He's standing back at his own 36. Bobbles the snap. Gets rid of it. High, wobbly punt. Hits at the 15. Takes a nice huff bounce and rolls inside the 10-yard line. Down to the 7. And Bailey Nelson does his job, pinning the Chargers inside the 10 with 21 seconds left to go in the first half. Special teams, always important. We talk so much about the offense and the defense, but we talked to both of these coaches back on Wednesday. They each take a lot of pride in special teams. They understand its impact on the game.
1: Yeah, and they recognize not only can you make some plays on special teams, you can lose a game on special teams. And, Kyle, I can tell you, I once lost a game in college, 6-4.
0: Man.
1: Iowa beat us. Wasn't happy about it.
0: I heard 6. I started thinking about Frank Beamer and Wake Forest. And the Yeah, I hear you. First down for the Chargers. It's an inside handoff up the middle and a nice gain. The clock stops with 15 seconds to move the chains. And that's a Neogenics first down. Neogenics, Charlotte's most trusted stem cell and PRP clinic. Clock moving again, down to 5 seconds. Gronkowski takes the snap, hands off again to Sutton. Sutton around the left side, fights across the 20, out to the 22, and that will do it for the first half of action. A defensive battle in the first quarter turned into an avalanche by the Huskies' defense, and they turned it into a lot of offense. Three touchdowns in the second quarter gives up.
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0: 24-3, the Huff Huskies with a commanding lead here at halftime at Huff High School in Cornelius, North Carolina. It's the WCCB Bayhackle Sports High School Game of the Week. What was a defensive battle in the first quarter turned into an onslaught from Huff as the defense has forced three turnovers here in the first half, and the Huff offense has capitalized pretty much every single time, led by quarterback Ethan Royal, last year's state champion, back for his senior season and leading this Huff team to a 2-0 start thus far here going into week three. And let's take a further look at the Huff Huskies senior quarterback.
10: First time in school history, the 8A State Football Champs.
11: My name is Ethan Royal, senior at Huff High School, Marshall Commit.
12: When I first met Ethan and he stepped on the field,
10: Royal,
12: I was like, damn, this kid athletic.
10: Steps up, throws it off of his back foot.
11: At 9 years old, seeing my brother playing the state championship game and then just seeing him out there on the field, I just wanted to give it a shot. Really, I wasn't playing sports. I was just playing the game, really. I was a gamer back in the day, but as soon as I picked up the ball, I mean, the ball was life since then.
13: What a lot of people don't know is Ethan didn't really start playing quarterback until his eighth grade year.
11: Throughout this whole process, I was a receiver. After that first pass I completed, I was like, oh yeah, this is what I want to do.
10: Royal looking in zone.
11: I was always fast. I didn't have quarterbacks that could really give me the ball, so I was like, why not control the ball myself?
12: He set those 2 years behind Trey Blakely, and he learned the game. He learned how to be a quarterback. Ethan's instincts is crazy. You know, sometimes he sees stuff. And you're like, man, how did Royal Ethan see that?
14: Bobbles the snap. Royal plunges.
12: Ethan is a dog. Sometimes a chihuahua, but he's a dog.
13: You know, as a kid, I used to have to tell him all the time, whether you want to take the role or not, people gravitate towards you. It didn't matter if he was the youngest on the team. He was always one of those vocal leaders that also has the ability to be an enforcer as well.
15: The thing that impresses me the most about Ethan is not necessarily him on the field, but the inside, his character.
12: He's a fun, loving, going kid. Everybody in the school loves him. He comes from a good family. They real family oriented. Like when he has something here, the whole family comes down from Clinton, North Carolina.
11: I feel like I definitely have like a backbone. They'll support me a lot. Family's good, so once I have them on my back, I know I can get anything I wanted to accomplish.
16: Ethan always inspires other little kids like me.
15: A lot of kids do look up to him, and he loves that. He really takes advantage of the fact that there's kids watching me, and I need to make sure that I set a good example for them.
13: December 12th, that marked 10 years since I lost the state title. I remember the day of, he had texted me from the locker room, and he said, hey, I'm going to win this game tonight and break that curse for you.
12: Before the state championship, I didn't give him no special speech. I didn't know what to think myself. It was my first time, his first time, everybody's first time.
11: So going into the game, we were just thinking 48 minutes.
14: Got an extremely talented quarterback in Ethan Royal. That's a dual threat. He can throw it and run it. You could feel the energy and just the excitement of both these teams.
10: Kickoff return. Another one. Ethan Royal for a yard out. Royal will keep it.
11: It was just a surreal moment. So the clock hit zero, so it's like, oh, we really did it.
10: For the first time in school history, the 8A State Football Champs.
11: It's still another statement year for us. You can do it one time, you got to do it twice. I feel like going into the season, we really have to be on our P's and Q's to fulfill what we're trying to fulfill, which is going undefeated and getting another ring.
13: It's not very common to go back-to-back, but if there was somebody to do it, I think Ethan is the one to do it.
11: Right now, I'm committed to Marshall. Got to put my head down on work. It's going to be a fresh start for me. But I think I can really come in and have a good chance at winning the job year one.
13: Hey, Ethan, I just want to let you know that I'm super proud of you. I know I'm probably your toughest critic, but I'm also your biggest supporter as well.
15: I'm so proud of you, bud. All the sacrifices and everything you've accomplished over the years. Keep doing your thing. Keep leading.
16: Thank you for everything. I love you, and I hope that you get anything through that you need to.
11: Day in, day out, I know what all y'all sacrificed to get me here and get me to where I am today, but I just want to thank y'all, and I love y'all.
16: We'll talk soon.
13: We'll talk soon.
11: My name is Ethan Royal, and this is my varsity spotlight.
16: You can do better.
11: My name is Ethan Royal, and this is my varsity.
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23: 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And boy, we've seen some of that here in the first half between Huff and Providence Day, 24-3. The Huskies on top here in Cornelius with the second half still left to go. Kyle Bailey, Reggie Walker here with you on WCCB, Bayhackle Sports, and simulcasting on WFNZ Sports Radio. We appreciate you being with us wherever you are here on this Friday evening. And it's not just tonight a big game, Reggie, but next week another big game up at the lake.
1: Yeah, we get to go up and see Coach Oliphant and the Lake Norman Wildcats. Love talking to him, and he's the king of, hey, we're just going to play anybody. Play anybody, anytime, anywhere. Caden Kraft at the quarterback position, a great player, something special to watch. You want to tune in for this one. Independence, new coach, kind of resetting things, but I suspect they'll play well also.
23: Yeah, 7 days from today, Independence at Lake Norman High School. Looking forward to that, but right now, a second half still yet to come between the Huff Huskies and the Providence Day Chargers.
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23: Kyle Bailey alongside Reggie Walker here with you from Huff High School. And Reggie, we were talking during the break. Again, Providence Day, Chad Greer, they've got some things to figure out here as we head to the third quarter.
6: Yeah, I think they've got to find a way, see if they can get some plays going offensively, just put string together a couple things. Ethan Royal offensively, he's just been making the right decisions with the football. You see the touchdown run there, but defensively in the first half for Huff, they've created a lot of chaos with this defense, the running game. Jamarian Morrison as well getting involved with a touchdown run in that first half. And that just kind of really got them going. And then this defense, they were going after the football. Davion Jones was a one-man wrecking crew. And we'll talk a lot more about him in this third quarter with the kind of plays he's been making, set up the defensive touchdown there off the strip sack coming off the edge. So the way they're using him as a chess piece, Michael Griffin's been used as a chess piece. Last year they did it with LJ Porter. They've got guys that they can kind of move all over the place.
23: Yeah, this is a heavyweight Huff defense, and they've really come to play here once again tonight. We told you at the top of the broadcast, Division I commits littered all over the field. Deshaun Baker told us all about this team on Wednesday during our production meeting. We knew about them already. We knew the reputation. It precedes them. And if you haven't seen them in person and you're getting your first look at this Huff defense tonight, well, now you know what this team is all about.
6: One of the things I knew coming into this game was that both defenses had a ton of speed. Both defenses are fast. What surprised me was with Huff defensively, I shouldn't say surprised, the way they move different guys around and kind of play the chess piece game has been incredible to watch, because there's certain guys you always want to identify, and then they're in a different place, and somebody else is coming from where they were.
23: The third quarter action underway as Cole Johnson approaches the football at the 45 and sends a high but short kick, fielded at the 5-yard line. Fletcher picks it up, streaking to the far side of the field. He's out across the 30 and run out of bounds at about the 34-yard line. In fact, that was Braylon Clark on the return that time. Sets up the Chargers first down and 10 at about their own 34-yard line. Let's bring in a third voice here in the second half, a voice that Charlotte high school football fans know well. He's a two-time state champion head coach at Harding and West Charlotte. We've got Sam Griner here with us in the booth as we start the second half. Coach, it's good to see you. How you been?
7: It's good seeing you. The last time I was here, I remember a score very similar on the other side. And so a little salt in the wound for sure.
6: Well, Coach, I got to ask you this. You say salt in the wound, but there's a dude running around number 14, Davion Jones.
7: Yes.
6: That's got to make you feel pretty good to see him having some success.
7: I'll tell you what, it's pretty amazing to see, not as a head coach, just watching this guy develop. He's unbelievable. They're using him in so many different ways. He's had two interceptions, a strip sack, in the box, making big hits. He is the difference in the game.
23: No doubt about it. Bronikowski there on first down, going deep. Chad Greer drawing up a deep ball, looking for Ethan Dempsey. Overthrown, incomplete. You've been watching the same first half we are. Cole Kader knocked out of this game, and Chad Greer now in the position of having to try to help along his backup quarterback here in the second half.
7: Yeah, and that's what they had some success early on. They were throwing on the perimeter, but every time they're working into the meat of Huff's defense, it punished them. And so that's where you see all the big plays from zero, Michael Griffin, 14, Davion Jones. Obviously, I know these guys really well.
1: The other thing in high school football, and you know this, right, with what you can do in the secondary or the back end of your defense, trying to confuse quarterbacks, particularly quarterbacks that haven't played a lot of games. Chachi Sullivan is one of the best at doing that here at Huff. Now, look, they're good on the other side there at Providence Day. They're a lot more base with what they do in that nickel package. But for you, just some of the different looks that Chachi Sullivan's been given, what have been your thoughts?
23: Right here real quick, second down. It's an underneath pitch.
7: Yeah, that's it.
23: Snuffed out. No gain on the play. Brings up second down.
7: Yeah, that's exactly right. They're able to do certain things with their skill set. Like I said, Michael Griffin played an inside linebacker for us. He's playing a true nickel. You got a rover-type nickel with 14, Davion Jones. You're able to get guys that can make unbelievable in tackling games, and they can cover. So you don't know if they're coming or coming off the edge or they're just playing in the box. You're able to man up on the edges. I thought the game plan early was good, take your chances. But now when you start getting behind, it becomes predictable.
23: Second down coming up for the Chargers offense. You saw right there, you had two different players in motion coming across the formation. A little bit of eye candy maybe, as coaches like to call it. Just trying to get anything going on the ground game here in the second half. Here's Gronkowski, second down and a mile to go. Straight drop, complete, out to the 38-yard line. Catch made by number 13, Carter Pylon.
1: That's a nice throw that time. It's got to give Gronkowski some confidence there. But I'd like to see them get Steele Fletcher, number 6, a little bit more involved in this offense. He's a guy that can take a 2-yard catch and make it an 80-yard play. So I'd like to see them give him some opportunities as well here in the second half, see if they can get back in the ballgame.
7: I agree fully.
23: Third down at 7. And the Chargers 37. Big conversion attempt coming here. Complete. Out to Dempsey. Dempsey turns, stretching toward the first down marker. He's going to be stopped just short. That'll bring up fourth down.
7: Interesting situation. You know, see if Chad Greer is going to try to get him to jump off sides, or if he's got a player, he's going to play the punt. A little too early. Going to punt.
23: Yeah, down 24-3, Reggie. There's got to be some urge, I'm sure, to stay on the field, but given the way this Huff defense is played, this is probably the smart move.
1: Well, this is where you punt the football, you see if you can flip the field. You got a couple of first downs there, so now you see if you can flip the field and then see if this veteran defense can make a play, get off the field quick, get you good field position, or perhaps even create a turnover, and then all of a sudden you get great field position.
23: Look at this. They're going for it on 4th and 1. It's a direct snap.
7: Looks like it's going to be close.
1: I think he got it.
7: It's going to be real close there.
23: We'll see where they spot the football. Providence Day.
7: Both teams saying they got
23: it. Providence Day says they have the first down, and it appears they do.
1: Wow.
23: We'll check the replay here. It's a first down brought to you by Neogenics, Charlotte's most trusted stem cell and PRP clinic. No time for a replay right here as Chad Greer and his offense back out on the field looking to take advantage. Here's Gronkowski with the back next to him in the backfield. Fumbles the snap, and that play should have been and has been whistled dead. He gathered that football with his knee on the turf.
1: Yeah, and again, we talked about this in the first half, Kyle. Multiple times we've seen low snaps, and I think to that point as well, that's really impacted timing of their offense throughout this game. 4 or 5 snaps low, that messes up timing in the quick game of your passing game.
7: I totally agree with you. Even with Cole in there, it was messing up in his first read. He was got to get to his second read, get a little faster. Every snap, you know, not to be disrespectful, but it's been at the shins almost the entire game.
1: Yeah.
23: That brings up 2nd down and 15. Gronkowski takes the shotgun snap, and that ball's batted away, incomplete at the line of scrimmage.
7: You can see the difference in the game.
1: Yeah.
7: The corners early on, they couldn't give up the hitch. They were playing a more five-level. They're playing a 7 and an 8 now, not to give up the over-the-top ball. Playing right into the hands of Huff. You got to play through the meat of the defense, and you don't want to do that.
1: Yeah.
23: 8:37 on the clock here in the third quarter, 24-3. Huff leading Providence Day. 3rd down and 15 coming up. Davin Gronkowski, the junior backup quarterback, has taken the reins after the injury to Cole Cater. And here he is on 3rd down from the 37.
3: buys some time, throws back across his body, complete to Braylon Clark. Clark sprinting out across the 45 and dives forward out to the 48-yard line. It's a nice pickup that'll make a fourth down attempt much more manageable if Chad Greer elects to keep his offense
1: That's
3: on the field.
1: That's a good job by Bronikowski. He sees the pressure off the edge, steps up in the pocket, and then slides to his right. Braylon Clark goes opposite. That's what you do in a scramble drill. If the quarterback's going to the sideline, you go back to the middle of the field. Easy dump off to Braylon Clark gives you a chance with a fourth and medium.
7: I think that was the first the best play of number 12 this entire game. They're really good play.
3: Line of scrimmage, the 48-yard line of Providence Day. They're trying to make it across midfield, but they need more than that for a first down. The line to gain, the Huff, 47-yard line. On fourth down, Bronikowski has a man wide open, complete.
7: This is inside exactly the 45. What you're needing. Get some rhythm. Now you're crossing over to midfield. Now you're definitely in fourth down territory.
3: That's the voice of Sam Griner, two-time state champion head coach at Harding and West Charlotte. Joining us here on the broadcast, Kyle Bailey, Reggie Walker with you here on WCCB. Bayhackle Sports, the high school game of the week. We appreciate you tuning in. And Caleb Bronikowski with a dart to the far side keeps the drive alive for Providence Day. They trail 24-3 from the far side hash. Bronikowski blown up in the backfield.
7: I know that guy really well, Michael Griffin Jr., amazing. He's made these plays in every game this year. He was the difference factor for Northwestern. Coming again, two big plays, two sacks already this game.
1: I love the design there by Chachi Sullivan. Brings him really from a second-level blitz. The offensive line commits left and right. He splits it because they don't account for him because he's at the second level, and then he times it up perfectly and makes the play.
7: A lot of colleges here watching him. He's not committed senior. He's wearing a chip on his shoulder, proving why he thinks he's bigger than what he is right now.
3: Second down at 20, and Bronikowski under fire again and sacked.
7: I know that guy too very well.
3: My goodness, after a first down completion that took the Chargers.
7: It's a beautiful thing to see.
3: Into plus territory, back-to-back sacks has moved them back inside their own 40-yard line. Check this out.
1: And Davion Jones again and again. They get him matched up against Trey Horn, the right tackle, just a sophomore. He's going to be really good, but he's not quick enough out of his stance against a speed guy like Davion Jones off the edge. They're taking advantage of that. Chachi Sullivan sees something he likes. He's going to continue to go there. Might need to chip, try to figure out a way to widen him out, or the quarterback's got to be prepared to step up quickly.
7: And that's thing that you don't get enough credit for. 14-0. Everybody's got speed on the field. Those two can really bend at the point of the angle.
3: Mm. Third down and 28 coming up from the Charger 39-yard line. They need the Huff 33 to keep the drive alive. And a flag flies in. That'll be a penalty to add insult to injury on Providence Day.
7: The meat of this defense is just special. We could be looking at maybe the best interior when you add in these DBs and you're able to get pressure, you're able to cover. It's the best I've seen in 20 to 30 years.
1: And the guy that makes it go, number five in the middle, Ryan Peterson. He's just a junior, but he is a savant at that middle linebacker position.
3: 5-yard false start penalty moves the Chargers back again, this time to their own 34. Bronikowski throwing it. Oh.
7: That would have been number three side. For 14. And he would have taken him to the house.
3: Davion Jones is ball hawking tonight, y'all. He has two picks and a strip sack already. Nearly a one-handed interception right there on third down and 33. But it's incomplete. And once again, Providence Day will punt the football away.
7: And like you said, Peterson, beautiful thing you're talking about. You're able to do these more games because you're comfortable with him running tackle to tackle and cleaning up anything in the middle. He's a big guy, big load. Now you can play these games. One thing I love about Chachi, he's not done a lot of until this game, playing a lot more zone. Got great eye control, making big plays.
3: Here's Keel back to punt it. High wobbly kick, hits at the 32, bounces backward. And Providence tried to down it. They do at the 34-yard line.
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3: Huskies on top of the Providence State Chargers here from Cornelius, North Carolina. 5:27 left to play in the third quarter. Kyle Bailey, Reggie Walker with you, joined by two-time state champion head coach Sam Griner here on the WCCB Bay Hackle Sports High School Game of the Week. You can also hear tonight's Game of the Week on Sports Radio 92.7 WFNZ, the official home of the Charlotte sports fan. And tonight's broadcast on FNZ brought to you by Hunter Chevrolet, home of the Lifetime Engine Guarantee. There's a run on first down for the Huskies as they get the football back. It's a gain of about 4 yards. That'll set up second down.
7: I think that's the difference in the game. You got to establish run game of the inside zone lead by Huff. You not got much of a running game at all from Providence Day. So you're able to control the box and it opens the outside.
3: Here's Royal on second down. Gets rid of it quickly. Comes near side looking for Christian Coleman, but off the mark, incomplete. Coach, we've seen Ethan Royal tonight. He's thrown the ball pretty well, but he's done most of his damage with his legs. Obviously, he's a state champion. For anybody who hasn't seen him play, how would you characterize his game?
7: He's a leader of men. The key to a critical quarterback position is being able to make big decisions in big moments. Third and long, two times, he's able to get the first down, and one of them being a touchdown. That opened up the game early on, gave them confidence, allowed the defense to do what they do.
3: Third down and six coming up. Huskies at their own 36-yard line. Ball on the far side hash. There's a completion out to Pearsall Brown, but the ball comes loose at the end, hits the turf. It'll be incomplete.
7: Great thrown ball. Ethan Royal, deliver what need to be. Got to pull that in.
1: Yeah, I agree, Coach. And usually Pearsall Brown's really good hands. It's rare you see him put one on the ground. This time he brought it in, and then he got the contact as he was trying to put it away, and it just dislodged the football. You see there, he's trying to put it away, and then the contact comes, and the ball comes loose. That's a good job. And I think that's something, Coach, the DBs sometimes don't do well. They keep playing all the way through the play. Don't concede the reception. Get your hands in there and keep fighting. And if they never put it away, you get the knock away and the deflection.
7: Totally agree. Lyles make great play, T14, ripping through, playing through the ball, and end up incomplete.
3: Bailey Nelson stands back at his own 20-yard line to punt the football.
7: Ooh, that was a hold. Another hold. They called
3: it. Gets rid of it. High kick. Hits at the 34-yard line of Providence Day. lingers, rolls, and comes to a stop at about the 30-yard line of the Chargers, but a flag is down back at about the 33-yard line.
7: Smart play by the protector. I know it sounds bad saying a hold is good, but you cannot let this game get live. If he's going to block the punt, you take the 10-yard penalty, they're probably going to take it attached and not re-kick.
1: And to add to that, especially if you're in Steel Fletcher's shoes as the return guy, this is a left-footed punter. So it's a very different look when the ball comes off that punter's foot. It spins the opposite way. And if you're not able to work on that consistently, it can cause a lot of problems. I was a punt returner. And the few times I saw left-footed punters, I mean, we'd watch it on tape as you see the signal for the penalty there. But we'd watch it on tape. Looks like they're going to re-kick. We'd watch it on tape. And my coach would look at me immediately and go, all fair catches this week. Because we knew the spin of the football could cause some problems coming off a left-footed punter. So we just make the decision. We're going to fair catch him, or we're going to, what we call Peter. We're just going to point at it and get out of the way and don't create big problems.
7: Probably a lot more Peters because you were scared to make that fair catch. I'll tell you what, what's one of the biggest legends that already had a left-hander punter? Bill Belichick.
1: Yep.
7: Always the little small details. If you gain 5 to 7% in different parts of the game, that's how you become a champion.
1: Mm.
3: I love that point.
1: Says a two-time state champion head coach.
7: That lost in the semifinals to the same defense.
1: They always remember the ones, right?
7: The great ones only remember your losses.
3: So the Chargers will accept the penalty.
7: They need to get a block kick, flip the field somehow, get some life.
3: Bailey Nelson back to kick it again. This
7: They're
3: time
7: coming.
3: Standing at his own 10-yard line. Here come the Chargers. Nelson gets it away. It's a low, wobbly kick. Hits at the 46 of Providence
7: great
3: Day.
7: Ball.
3: Takes a great Huff Husky bounce.
7: I think they might have got more yards out of that with the penalty.
1: Yeah.
3: Ball stops at the 34-yard line, and that's where Caleb Bronikowski and the Chargers offense will take over. All right, Coach, put yourself in Chad Greer's shoes here. Down 24-3, 4:17 left to go in the third quarter. This game is not over. You're not out of it, but it's your backup quarterback. You haven't gotten much going, especially in the run game tonight. What are you doing right here?
7: What you got to do, you got to bring everybody together. Say, listen, just give me one score and let's figure this thing out. Let's grind. It's all about in the trenches. You got a little bit more time for the quarterback. Let's get some push. Maybe we can mix it up, throw in a draw in here and there. We'll see what happens.
3: Well, here comes Bronikowski at the Chargers offense. Braylon Clark, the five-star wide receiver, lining up on the near side of the field. Line of scrimmage, the 35-yard line of the Chargers. From the far side hash, moving left to right. There's a handoff on first down, and look at the Huskies' defense penetrating at a tackle for loss.
7: That's maybe one of the reasons why they're not running the ball that much. I don't think they thought it was a good matchup. They saw Carter Gibbons last week. They got the film. They saw them, who's a big offensive line, only getting 1-2 yards a clip, then they're trying to throw the ball on third and long. So they were trying to mix it up. Game plan goes out the door a little bit. The quarterback's doing the best he can with 12, making some good plays here and there.
1: Yeah,
7: that penetration, unbelievable.
1: And that's the key, right? Especially because it's coming up the middle a lot, Coach. Like, when you get penetration in your face as a quarterback, sometimes if it's on the outside, you step up, all these different things. When it's right in your face, there's nowhere to go but backwards or down. It just makes it impossible.
3: Two-back set this time. Little extra protection back there with Bronikowski, but it doesn't make a difference. He is sacked again. Back to the 23-yard line. This Huff Huskies defense playing like it's personal here tonight. Getting after Caleb Bronikowski. They've already knocked Cole Kader out of this game, and they are unrelenting.
7: The surge is unbelievable. You're talking about pushing up the middle. Games are won in the trenches. The surge is so dominant right now, and it opens it up for like 14-0 coming off the edge. Again, you see 14 in the mixing again for attack or loss, safety, or I mean not safety, but the next day a sack.
1: And then when you get behind the chains, I mean, they're way behind the chains right now. But when you get behind the chains, then
7: you're
1: the entire defensive front just tees off.
7: Yes.
1: I mean, they're not.
7: They might need a punt on third down right here.
3: Third down at 21 from their own 24-yard line. Bronikowski
7: good
3: fires
7: job.
3: It out to the far side. Catch made. Actually, incomplete. I take it back. Hit the turf, incomplete. That'll bring up fourth down and 21 for the Chargers. And once again, they'll punt the football away.
7: It was a good delivery. I thought it should have been called. Then you get a little bit of yards, but we're putting real deep into our own territory.
3: Kyle Bailey, Reggie Walker, Sam Grinder, two-time state champion head coach, joining us here on the broadcast for the WCCB Bayhackle Sports Game of the Week. We appreciate you being with us. A couple of defending state champions locking horns tonight here at Huff High School. It was a heck of a first quarter. We got through 15 minutes of play with a 3-0 score. Both defenses showed up tonight, but it's been just a litany of mistakes by the Chargers offense. Two interceptions from Davion Jones. Nearly had a third just a couple of minutes ago, and a strip sack for good measure, which led to a Caleb Dorsett touchdown return. As there is a rare mistake, but Sincere Day picks it up, streaking down the near sideline, 40-yard line, 45-50, and tackled in Providence Day territory at the 47-yard line.
7: Did you see that block by 14? That's called a hip by. He doesn't want to get the clip, so what he does is he flips around, he puts his hands up, and it's like a box out from basketball. Smart play, high IQ.
6: Yeah, we'll see it right here on the left-hand side of the screen, right there.
7: Yep.
6: You saw it right there. It was right at the edge of the screen. He did a great job just getting his hands up in the air like Coach Grinder mentioned. And, Coach, that's something that's really had to been coached, because when they change the rules on the blindside block, that can get you in a lot of trouble. So you guys had to really coach that as coaches.
7: Without a doubt. Special teams coordinator, you work on hit-bys. You don't want to hit in the bag. It's the easiest call to make in the game. So work on that hit-by. High IQ by 14 and once again.
3: Ethan Royal and the Huskies have the football back at the Charger 47-yard line. Ball's on the near side hash. Royal fires it over the middle and completes a number two, Jameer Anderson, to move the chains. And that's another Neogenics first down for the Huff Huskies. Neogenics, Charlotte's most trusted stem cell and PRP clinic. And Coach Grinder is right. The Huskies leading 24-3, playing with tempo right here. First down and 10 from the 34. Man in motion. The give is to Morrison around the left side. He's got some blockers. Inside the 25-yard line he goes, near another first down, and that will, in fact, move the chains for the Huskies with 1:50 left to go in the third.
7: Just break clock calling. You got first down. You get everybody stinking the inside zone. You RPO it. You get a big gain. Now the defense is leaning back on your heels. Now you hand it off and another big gain.
3: Got a flag on the field here toward the end of the play. We'll check with the head official to see what the call will be. Holding called against the Huskies. And that play's coming back. It's 24-3, Huff on top. Our scoreboard update brought to you by Culver's. 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
6: And, Kyle, I'm going to make this point. It's 24-3, which we've talked about. We've had a fumble return for a touchdown and two picks that set up scores. So if you look at what Providence Day has done defensively, they've done a really nice job. Both of the touchdown drives for Huff were shorter drives set up by the defense. So far, it's been a really nice game from this defense. They just haven't gotten as much from the offense, the Chargers.
7: Yeah, the only thing, they're giving up a little bit of inside zone, but they're able to bend but not break. The biggest plays offensively have came by Ethan Arroyo on third and long, one on the big score, and then the other one, we got a big first down. They did end up not getting in over there, but the big plays are coming from the quarterback's hand with his legs.
3: The penalty set up the Huskies' first down at 20, but look at Jamarion Russell, a 12-yard rumbling run for 12 yards. Sets up second down at 8, but whistles and flags coming in to blow this play dead.
7: Nobody's wanting to talk and tackle this guy, 21, late in the game. He's a load. He looked like he was getting 8 yards a clip early on. He got a little tired in that first drive, and they took him out. Or I don't know if he was tired or that was part of the rotation. But I tell you what, these big linemen, if you look at the defense, they play a two-cap type deal. Very good, but it's not very good versus a big offensive line. Creates bigger holes. So what you're seeing is 21 can lean on him, and he's always falling forward for 2 more yards.
3: 5-yard penalty, false start against the Huskies. Makes it second down at 13. New line of scrimmage. Providence Day 37. Huskies with the football. 1 minute 20 on the clock here in the third quarter. Royal fakes the give. He's got pressure coming. Escapes to the left. Directing traffic. Throws against his body. Complete to Pearsall Brown. gets away from the defender, racing toward the goal line. He's in. Touchdown, Huskies. A 37-yard pitch and catch as we check the replay here. What a play by Ethan Royal to escape pressure, buy time, keep his eyes down the field, and find one of his playmakers, Mr. Pearsall Brown.
1: Ethan Royal does such a nice job. He's one of the better guys I've seen when he's moving, even to his left, at being able to still have good touch and accuracy on the football. He obviously moving to his right as a right-handed quarterback, but even moving left, he does a nice job putting the right kind of arc, touch, velocity on the football to get it to his guys, to give them a chance to make a play after the catch.
7: He can definitely throw in the pocket. He's making a great throws, but I think he's the most dangerous when his feet start moving. If it's the throw or the pass, or the run, he's dangerous, one of the best in the state.
3: Cole Johnson's extra point attempt is no good. A rare misfire from him as we check the replay on the touchdown pass.
1: See, he's moving left. You see how he gets his body turned so he can have the right foundation and base with his feet and get the ball to Pearsall Brown and bring him back to the middle of the field so he can make a play with it after the catch. Coach, what you see?

0: And then you heard Chad Greer talking about things, you know, I just hope we're staying in it. And I think he's really thinking, I just want to stay in it right now.
1: Yeah, especially when you lose your starting quarterback, right? That changes one of the hardest things, and I mean this with a ton of respect for 15 to 18-year-old kids. When you lose a starting quarterback in high school football, it can be absolutely debilitating to an offense.
0: Yeah, not just that, the whole morale, the whole team, you start having a little bit of doubt. You try to do your best as coaches to encourage. I see that on the sideline, but it's the truth.
2: Jonah Holloway with the kickoff that time for the Huskies.
0: And to get to prepare for a game like this, you're giving 80 to 90% of the reps to the number one guys.
1: Right.
0: So a quarterback is coming off. He's getting more scout team looks. So he's thinking about helping the defense out. So he's only getting maybe 10% of the practice throws in practice. So the rhythm is not quite there. It's a little tougher, no matter if he's good enough to play in this game or not.
2: Hmm. Well, and we got to be honest, too. I can't imagine that Caleb Bronikowski is going to see many defenses like this left on the schedule.
1: No. And look, that's part of the reason why Chad wanted to play this game, because the next team that's probably going to physically look like this is Raven Gap. That's who they're going to deal with later in the schedule. And that's a difficult team to deal with because of their size and speed as well.
0: Physically, yes, 100%. Speed, nowhere close. And the IQ, I'll keep on going back to that. You're talking about guys that did it a hip eye, and he's making two interceptions, strip sack, big tackles, 14. You know, we got five-star guys on here, but I keep on looking at 14 and zero. Not because they played for me, but they are really standing out in this game.
1: Absolutely.
2: Incompletion on first down that time for Bronikowski. Brings up second down and 10 from the 23-yard line. 54 seconds left in the third quarter. It's 30-3. It's been all Huff Huskies since the start of the second quarter. Straight drop for Bronikowski. Over the middle. Finds Braylon Clark with a dart. Clark stays on his feet. One man to beat. And run out of bounds at the 48-yard line with a flag flying in at the end of the play.
0: Talking about team speed. That's one of the best players on the entire field. Caught the ball, broke a tackle. He has a chance to get into open field to score. Hawks him down. It's just a big gain. Now the defense lines up again. Try to do it again. Very tough to do.
1: And I wonder if they're calling a personal foul, a late hit. Yeah, it was interesting as Braylon Clark went to the sideline. He kind of had the straight arm out there, and then the defender was reaching for him. So I wasn't sure if maybe Braylon Clark got into the face mask or the defender. Looks like they got the defender.
2: It's a first down for Providence Day, a Neogenics first down. Neogenics, Charlotte's most trusted stem cell and PRP clinic. So a big play results in 15 more because of the personal foul penalty. And the new line of scrimmage for the Chargers is the Huff 36-yard line. 44 seconds left to go here in the third.
0: Look at the depth of the back. You get one option. We know we're throwing the ball.
2: Here comes pressure. Bronikowski hit. Ball's up for grabs. Tip drill. And it hits the turf. It looked like we might have another big fella play along the Huff defensive line. Number 99, Corey Cunningham. Boy, he's frustrated. He thought he had himself an interception.
1: Chachi Sullivan went back to the well. He had Davion Jones come off the edge against Strayhorn again. That speed, then he gets the hand up there and gets a piece of the quarterback's arm, and that forces the incompletion.
0: So what are you thinking about? First and 10. Okay, but if you got the back two yards ahead in front of the quarterback, you got quarterback ISO zone. That's about it. So we know you're throwing the ball. I would like to see a draw just to keep it them honest with that same look, just to hold it back, because those angles are changing for, like, literally coming off the edge. They can pin their ears back and go to the quarterback.
2: We have a player down on the field. It's left guard Chris Peavy being tended to by the Providence Day training staff. Our injury update brought to you by Neogenics, Charlotte's most trusted stem cell and PRP clinic. Chris Peavy and this offensive line have had their hands full here tonight with this Huff defensive front. Of course, our first thought is Chris Peavy's well-being. Hopefully he can stand up and walk off the field, and it appears that's what he's about to do right here.
0: Is that the left tackle?
2: Left guard.
0: Left guard, okay. But look at this. Next time we see them, they come up to the set. I want everybody to pay attention. Look at the depth of the running back. And I know that it's like the game's getting a little bit out of hand, and we've got to throw the ball a little bit more.

0: love to see a little bit of a draw. I don't think quarter. I know they got another quarterback. You know, a third string guy is pretty decent as well. But you don't want to put the quarterback at risk. But let's come up with maybe a shuttle pass, something to keep these guys from pulling their ear back. Because I'm telling you, that team speed in the interior is too much for them. Way too much. You got to keep them honest. Let's make them play the two gap. Make them respect the run a little bit so they can't pin their ears back and make them those offensive linemen literally playing like with their heels on the ground all the time.
1: Have we reached a point in the game where you start to work on things for next week and moving forward? I mean, we talk about that sometimes on the broadcast, but you're down 30-3. What you're saying right now, is it more important to just lay some things down for the games to come?
0: No, they're not even thinking about that right now. They're thinking about stop the bleeding. That's all they're thinking. Like, just get a touchdown. I bet you they don't even know who they're playing next week right now, but they're just trying to stop the bleeding to have something to go off of next week.
1: Second down and 10, line of scrimmage, the 36-yard line, ball's on the far hash. Here comes Fletcher in motion. Bronikowski under fire right away. Racing toward the sideline, cannot get away. Brought down back at the 46-yard line by number 13, Charles Puckett.
2: Charlie Puckett is a guy that, look, you talk about Davion Jones, Michael Griffin, Josh Dobson, all these different guys on this defense. And then you look up at the end of the game, Charlie Puckett's somewhere around 10 tackles. He's somewhere around probably a tackle or two for loss, and he's played great football once again.
0: Yeah, without a doubt, playing great football, and he got his opportunity. The guy had to step up in the pocket. He's right there. He's been in the right gap all game long. Hadn't made any mistakes, but he's right there where he needed to be, and he made a big play for the team.
1: Two-time state champion head coach Sam Griner joining us here for the third quarter of the broadcast. Coach, it was great to see you, my friend.
0: Thank you so much for having me.
1: Absolutely. Sam Griner on the broadcast.
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1: Point advantage as the final frame begins. Line of scrimmage, the 45-yard line. Of the Huskies, Chargers have it, third down and 18 to go. Caleb Bronikowski swarmed again and sacked back at the 44-yard line. This Chargers offense hasn't had much time to work all night, especially not since Cole Cater, was knocked out of this game. And the backup, Caleb Bronikowski, has come in. And it's been a nightmarish experience for him against this Huff Huskies defensive front. Chad Greer and the Chargers.

0: will punt yet again. Kyle Bailey, Reggie Walker here with you on the WCCB Bay Hackle Sports High School Game of the Week. 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
1: You left out high school football, too.
0: No, I said it.
1: Y'all don't leave. Oh, you did.
0: Yeah,
1: okay.
0: I said it.
1: Look
0: yeah.
1: at me. I thought I was listening. Maybe it's the lack of, took some hits in football. I'll put it that way.
0: No, Jeff Taylor, shout out to Jeff.
1: Yeah.
0: WCCB sports director stopped by the studio today. We had fun talking about tonight's action. Some great games across the region. And tonight, this one was billed as the biggest game in the state of North Carolina. And all that still is true. But the Huff Huskies have handled business tonight. And lead by 27 with 10:59 left to go. We'll talk more about what's coming up for them here in just a minute. But Ethan Royal and the offense back out there to start the fourth quarter. And there's a quick dump off to the near side. Short completion will bring up second down. And that ball found Jameer Anderson.
1: Trey Gathers. He's so hard to deal with, number 19 in white. His ability to just get to the football, even with someone trying to block him, he just moves them out of the way and makes a play. Be very interested to see what his career turns into at the University of Florida, which is where he's committed right now. I think he's going to end up being a box linebacker, but a really good player.
0: There's a handoff on second down to Jamarion Morrison. And Morrison bolts forward across the 25 out to the 27-yard line. No gain on the play. We'll bring up third down and 8 to go. Inside of 10 minutes left to play here. Just looking ahead at Huff's schedule a little bit. Providence Day tonight. They take on the Mooresville Blue Devils next Friday night. How about that?
1: Mooresville, generally a good football team as well. They will show up ready to play against Huff, but it's a tough task.
0: Third and 8, Royal overthrows Mason Pearsall Brown. Incomplete, and Pearsall Brown limps off the field. Giving his head coach the heads up that he needs to come off. Looks like he's dealing with some cramping here late in the game. As we've talked about already a couple of times, it is a hot and humid Friday night here in early September in Cornelius. Right now, feels like 91 degrees at 9:52 p.m.
1: You got to be kidding me.
0: High humidity, certainly feels like it. There is tremendous college-level talent on this field tonight, and that is a major reason this matchup was selected as a Turf Kings game. Turf King focuses on putting student athletes in meaningful competitive settings where college coaches, scouts, and fans can see them perform. As there's a punt from Bailey Nelson, fielded at the 35-yard line. And the Providence State Chargers, with 9:33 remaining, will get the football back.
1: And again, Kyle, we talked about this a little bit with Coach Griner, trying to get some first downs. This is also because they know better than we do what the scenario is with Cole Kader. But if Bronikowski's got to play for you next week, if he's got to start, you want to start finding out where this team can be effective with him. Not that he can't run the entire offense, because he can. But you want to start finding some things that you know you can do while you fight back into this game, because in no way, I guarantee you, Chad Greer is not conceding this ballgame.
0: Chargers moving right to left. Ball's on the near side hash, and there's a misfire from Bronikowski as he was attempting to drop that off to Ashton Gibbs. Looked like a well-designed screenplay right there, but Bronikowski just off the mark, incomplete.
1: I like the call, though, Kyle. Going with a screen, because you know this defensive front, they're not thinking run at all. So let him get upfield, throw it out there, see if you can get behind some offensive linemen and create a big play.
0: Second down at 10. Line of scrimmage, the 35-yard line. Four wide receivers in the formation, but a flag flies in from the near side judge. It'll be offside, called against the Huff defense. This Huff defense gave up 10 points to Northwestern in week one. I believe just 10 again to Cardinal Gibbons in week two. Not mistaken.
1: No, that's absolutely correct, but it's misleading because the Cardinal Gibbons touchdown was a pick six.
0: That's right.
1: So defensively, they only gave up a field goal in that ballgame.
0: So 16 points total allowed to this point in the season. Just 3 points here tonight and another sack of Caleb Bronikowski back at the 32-yard line. Number 99, Corey Cunningham, who has had himself a night. Nearly an interception on the previous defensive drive for the Huskies. That time adds another sack to the box score.
1: Corey Cunningham, the junior, 6'5", 280. The number 17 player in North Carolina for the 2028 class. We've already talked about a bunch of 2027 kids, a bunch of seniors. He's just a junior. And can you imagine as he keeps working on that body and gets bigger, faster, and stronger over the years?
0: Third down and 12 from the 32. Bronikowski rifles it out to Fletcher. Complete at the 40. And he fights forward to the 43-yard line, still shy of the first down, line to gain the 45. So this will bring up fourth down and two. And the Chargers at their own 42 will go for it on fourth down with 8 minutes and 20 seconds remaining and counting. Bronikowski gets rid of it quickly, throws it up, should have been picked off, but falls incomplete. And for about the third time tonight, we see a defender drop a potential interception. That time, Jossie Jett was the defender there to make the pass breakup. Should have been interception.
1: Yeah, Jets, he's he will never forget that, right? Like, it's like Coach Griner said earlier, you never forget the losses, right, the tough ones. Those are one of those plays, an opportunity in a big game like this, he'll never forget that he didn't finish that pick right there. So I can tell you from experience.
0: Well, I was never fast enough to play DB, so I don't know the feeling. But I'll take your word for it. 8:12 to go in the fourth quarter, 30-3. Huff all over Providence Day, and the Huskies get the football back. Ethan Royal and the starting offense still out there with 8 minutes left to play, and there's a swing pass out to the far side, cut down for a loss of four.
1: You said not fast enough to play DB, but here's what I'm smart enough to realize. You can hit a baseball a long way.
0: Sure.
1: I can't even run that far, as far as you can hit a baseball. So we're even.
0: Well, I don't know about that, but we got to get you on the diamond sometime soon, that's for sure.
1: You don't want to see that. That's not pretty.
0: 30-3, Huff on top. 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Second down and 13 from the 46-yard line. It's a run up the middle for the Huskies this time. And the give was to number 20, Caden Anderson. Anderson's the secondary back in this offense, has gotten quite a few carries here tonight. He and Jamarion Morrison have been able to make, or rather take advantage of their opportunities. Inside of 7 minutes left to go here. Are you surprised the starting offense is still in the game here?
1: Maybe not everybody, but certainly number one with the red flowing locks coming out of the helmet. Surprised he's still out there.
0: Third down and 14 now. Line of scrimmage to 47. Royal takes the snap from the gun, steps up, flushed right, throws across his body, picked off at the 31-yard line by number four, Caleb Cooper, the Penn State commit, reverses field, racing along the far sideline, across midfield he goes, inside the 45, and tackled down at the 42, and we've got some late extracurricular activity at the end of this play.
1: Yeah, got to be really careful. You don't need anything unnecessary at this point in the game, but a big play that time. And look at Mason Pearsall-Brown. I love that. He's over there making sure to get his guys out of there.
0: So the first interception of the night for Ethan Royal.
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0: Quarter. It's the WCCB Bayhackle Sports High School Game of the Week. Kyle Bailey, Reggie Walker here with you, wrapping things up down the stretch. Still 6 minutes left to play, but this one's been out of hand for some time. The Huff Huskies leading it by 27. Providence Day with the football. First down and 10 from the 43-yard line. Now there's a run up the middle. Looks like number two, Ethan Dempsey, with a direct snap right there. Up the gut he goes, inside the 40, down inside the 35, and stopped at the 34-yard line. Looks like a gain of 9 yards.
1: Little wildcat football there with Ethan Dempsey, the big physical receiver, about 6'2", 205 pounds or so. The Charlotte commit, a team that I'll see tomorrow. I've got them hosting Citadel to start the season. Ethan Dempsey's an interesting recruit for them. I think it's a big get to keep him home, and I think he's going to add a lot to that offense down the stretch, or throughout his career, I should say.
0: Well, there he goes again, running the wildcat around the right side, and forward progress will give him the line to gain and then some. It's a Neogenics first down. Neogenics, Charlotte's most trusted stem cell and PRP clinic. And yeah, tomorrow, for those tuning in locally to the Charlotte 49ers Citadel Bulldogs game, the season opener, certainly for the 49ers, our guy Reggie Walker is going to be on the call tomorrow. Make sure to check him out.
1: That'll be fun. 3:30 kick. I love those. I get a little home game. I get to go sleep in my own bed when the game's over.
0: There you go. Gotta love it. College football Saturday, the first official college football Saturday coming up tomorrow. Of course, last week we had the week zero appetizer. Tar Heels winning, State blown out. As Dempsey on first down continues to run the wildcat. Picks up a couple on first down, down to the 30-yard line. That's a gain of 3. Who do you like tomorrow night? LSU, Clemson, Baton Rouge, prime time?
1: I think that's going to be interesting. I think LSU's got a ton of talent, but I think they got a lot of issues going on. I think that's going to come down to the fourth quarter, and you got to ask yourself, will Levitt make a play late, or will it be Vezina for Clemson? That's going to be the key to that ball game.
0: This time it's Steele Fletcher taking the direct snap, trying to find a lane up the middle, doesn't find anything but black hats. hit by three Huff Huskies and driven backwards, pile driven at the 35-yard line. And a penalty flag flies in late. We'll await the announcement from the head official. Signaling third down. Let's see what the infraction is. Illegal formation called against the Providence State Chargers. That'll be a 5-yard penalty. Carolina played last week. State played last week. Wake Forest with an impressive blowout win over Akron last night. That leaves Duke and Tulane tomorrow. As the in-state teams go, we mentioned the Charlotte 49ers already. There are more, of course, but all the North Carolina teams getting underway either last week, last night, or this upcoming weekend. Third down and nine. Another direct snap. This time a handoff to Ashton Gibbs. Interestingly, number 40, Drew Munson, the freshman, taking the snap that time. How about that?
1: Kyle, getting back to your point about college football and the ACC in particular, I thought, listen, NC State notwithstanding, unfortunately, but that was against Virginia, another conference foe. I thought the ACC kind of won week zero with the opportunity to get a lot of eyeballs on them because not a lot of other teams are playing, and they got a lot of exclusive window time on their own from a TV standpoint. I think that was an opportunity for the league to sort of win some fans over, win some eyeballs. I think in most cases they were able to do that.
0: Big weekend in college football for the ACC especially. I do have to say, outside of Clemson, LSU, Ole Miss, Louisville, a lot of cupcakes on that SEC Week 1 schedule. Just pointing out the obvious, that's all.
1: Oh, yeah, that's all right.
0: All right.
1: Sometimes you got to go to a
0: lot of 40 and 50 point spreads tomorrow. is all I'm saying. That's it. Timeout taken on the field. Fourth down coming up for the Providence State Chargers. 3:42 left to go in this ball game. Kyle Bailey, Reggie Walker, WCCB Bayhackle Sports Game of the Week. We appreciate you being with us and those of you listening on WFNZ. And since we're plugging our jobs tomorrow, when you get done watching all that college football tomorrow night, join me tomorrow night, 11 p.m. sharp on ESPN Radio, coast to coast. I'll have your college football recap show alongside my friend Mia O'Brien. So 11 o'clock tomorrow night. I'm staying up late Friday and Saturday, 11 to 1 tomorrow night. We're taking all your phone calls, all your overreactions to week one of college football.
1: Taking that Learjet to the studios, huh?
0: I got the home studio for that, big guy.
1: Smart man. Short trip. Very short trip. Look, you know, one of the great things, right, in this pantheon of football is with the transfer portal, and I realize I'm saying good things about transfer portal, but you're seeing some of these young players in high school level, they may go to an FCS or D2 program, then you look up in a couple of years, and they're playing in a Power Four, and they're playing well. And so we're starting to see the development, the maturation of players year to year, which is very interesting to keep an eye on.
0: Absolutely. Fourth down play here. Look at this. Nate Dollard taking the direct snap. Evades pressure, rolls right, heaves it into the end zone, looking for Dempsey, and nearly a highlight reel interception. Sincere Day can't hang on. Number 7 threw it, and number 7 nearly picked it off with one hand, but it falls incomplete. Turnover on downs, and with 3:33 left to go, Huff will get the football back, leading 30-3. 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I had a Culver's burger a couple of months ago. Never tried it before. Fantastic.
1: Yeah.
0: I'm not a Wisconsin guy. I didn't grow up in the upper Midwest. I know that's where they originated.
1: Yep.
0: So I had never tried Culver's. And I stopped by Academy Sports and Outdoors with the kid one day, and I thought, man, I'm hungry. There's a Culver's next door. Let's give this a shot. Fantastic cheeseburger. Just want to throw that out there. Here we go. First down and 10 for the Huskies. New quarterback in the game. There's a handoff around the left side. And that appears to be number 16. Miles Clark in the game at quarterback. We saw him warming up along the near sideline about 5-10 minutes ago. So Ethan Royal's night is finished. As he has led a successful Huff Huskies offensive attack tonight. Really spearheaded by a dominant defensive performance, but that's what this team is, Reggie. This defense is going to do its thing, and Ethan Royal and the offense are expected to capitalize on these opportunities, and they have certainly done that tonight.
1: Absolutely. I mean, you hit the nail on the head. Jamarian Morrison running the football. Ethan Royal with the arm and the legs making plays as well. And then this defense, as we talked about, setting things up throughout the game by creating those turnovers.
0: Clark in the gun, takes the snap. Another handoff around the left side on second down. Snuffed out quickly by the Chargers defense. Tackle for loss. We'll bring up third down at 14 as the clock continues to move. Now with 2 minutes, 22 seconds to play. 2:19, that is. And again, make sure to tune in next Friday night as we head even further north. Up to Lake Norman High School, where the Wildcats will play host to Independence High School. 7 o'clock kick next Friday night. Looking forward to seeing a lot of you out there. That should be a fantastic game. Inside of 2 minutes left to play here. Both coaches starting to empty the sideline, letting the backups and the underclassmen get some run out here underneath the lights. Third consecutive handoff. On third down, similar result, doesn't get much. And that'll bring up fourth down. Huff will punt the football one last time. So, Reggie, we'll talk more about it, but 30-3, maybe not the result we were expecting coming into this game. What do we take away from it?
1: I think my biggest takeaway, and I'm not looking at the scoreboard, I thought both defenses actually, obviously we've seen the dominance of this Huff defense creating turnovers. But I thought this Providence Day defense has played really well throughout this game. Look, they gave up some points, many of those situations on short fields. But I thought throughout the game they did a nice job bowing up in big spots, creating negative plays as well. So I think both coaches have to be happy defensively. There's some things that both coaches would want to clean up. And turnovers, I don't care who you are, Ethan Royal threw a late interception as well. Both coaches will want to clean up those turnovers. They both said, that was the first thing out of both of their mouths, we got to play clean. We can't give the ball to the other team. We can't get ourselves behind the chains, or it'll cost us against these defenses.
0: Steele Fletcher fielding the punt there on the hop. Quick five-yard burst before he stopped. And with 42 seconds left to go, Providence Day takes control of the football, and we'll see if Chad Greer opts to run a couple of plays here or just take a knee on the football and move on to week four. Both of these teams came in tonight 2-0. Only one will leave still unbeaten. That'll, of course, be the Huff Huskies. They'll be 3-0 after tonight. Providence Day will drop to 2-1. Neither of these teams have lost a football game since 2024. That streak will end tonight for Providence Day. 42 seconds on the clock. There's the give to Ashton Gibbs. Gibbs finds a little daylight around the right side. And he's out across the 40, out to the 42. Left to go here, and that should do it. Chad Greer will keep his guys on the sideline, and the Huff Huskies, in front of what's left of this sellout crowd, head to their sideline to a rousing ovation from the home crowd. This place was packed to the gills tonight for the biggest game in the state between a couple of defending state champions. And the Huff Huskies emerge victorious. Final score, 30-3. Huff gets it done over Providence Day. We'll come back and tell you who the player.
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0: Tonight's WCCB Charlotte Game of the Week is proud to recognize Turf Kings, helping showcase outstanding student-athletes and high-level football across North Carolina. And that's what we saw here tonight as the Huff Huskies rout the Providence State Chargers 30-3. Your final score as the stadium here at Huff High School is emptying out. It was a capacity crowd, and the Huff Husky crowd especially got their money's worth as their Huskies won by 27 points here in Week 3. And speaking of Turf Kings, Reggie Walker, time for our Turf Kings outstanding players of the game. Let's start with the offense. Who do we have?
1: We're going to go with Jamarion Morrison, number 21, the running back for Huff High School. Had a rushing touchdown, was physical in the running game, inside zone, outside zone, getting to the edge, getting up the middle, physical at the point of attack. I thought he played really well. And then defensively, I mean, can we go anywhere else? Number 14 for Huff, Davion Jones, two interceptions, two actually. Forced fumble sacks. He was absolutely all over the field tonight. Made a ton of plays. So Davion Jones, Jamarion Morrison, I should say, are Turf Kings players of the game.
0: No doubt. A lopsided finish. A great first quarter. It was 3-0 after 12 minutes of play. But in that second quarter, Cole Cater, who was knocked out of this game with an injury, threw a couple of interceptions. We had a strip sack fumble that turned into a Caleb Dorsett touchdown. And the Huskies were off and running from there, putting the game away and remaining in control the rest of the way. So that leads us to final thoughts. Huff improves to 3-0. Providence Day drops to 2-1. Your final thoughts on the game, but where these teams go from here?
1: Yeah, you look at this Huff football program in particular. We'll start with them. Number one in the state by most accounts, or really all accounts. If you're arguing that, we need to have a conversation. But I think for them, it's sharpening themselves before they get to conference play. Listen, with all due respect to the conference, not many are picking anyone to play close to this Huff football team in conference play. So they've got to get their skills and themselves sharpened early in the season to get through the second half of the season to make the run in the postseason. So that's something to keep an eye on there. And then for Providence Day, two things. Number one, you get healthy, particularly at the quarterback position with Cole Cater. And then number two, keep the confidence, because this is a really talented football team. If Cole Cater has to miss some extended time, I think you'll see them play a little bit more to their defense until they get back right, until they get Bronikowski a little more experience as well. And then I expect Chad Greer and his Providence State team to really take off again as we get to the back end of the season. I expect to see them make a deep run, probably a state championship run in the NCISAA playoffs.
0: One more reminder, be with us next Friday night as we take you to Lake Norman High School up in Iredell County, where Lake Norman will play host to Independence. 7 o'clock kick. We look forward to seeing you there right here on WCCB, Bay Hackle Sports, and via the radio airwaves on Sports Radio 92.7 WFNZ. Big thanks to our producer, Brady Pugh, on site taking great care of us. My partner, Reggie Walker. It was a blast, man. Look forward to the rest of the season.
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6: Yeah, it sounds like he might need that. 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He's Andre Snellings. I'm Q Myers. 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
6: All right, Dre, got to check out some actual games that are going on in the gridiron instead
7: Imagine
6: of
7: that.
6: Games going on in the courtroom. 10th-ranked Oklahoma's beating the brakes off of UTEP. This is very expected. It's not like this is some, you know, big powerhouse they're going up against, but they're up 41-0 right now. So they're, like I said, in midseason form when they're going up against a program like UTEP. But, you know, the Sooners are that program, man. They're trying to make that take that next step in the SEC. We'll see if they can do it. Obviously, this is just a tune-up, but they have a lot on their plate, I feel like, this season.
7: Exactly. You know, the Sooners have major goals. They're a perennial top 10 school. And, you know, they're facing UTEP, who, as a, you know, sports fan, I've seen various UTEP teams through the years, college football and basketball, but they will always be known to me for the UTEP two-step of one Tim Hardaway.
6: Yes, yes. And I'll tell you what. Beautiful campus.
7: Yeah.
6: Beautiful campus. Say no more. Mm-hmm. Right? If you want to give UTEP their flowers, give it for the campus and the location. I could tell you that. But they're down right now to Oklahoma 41-0 late in the third quarter. Miami, obviously they played in the national championship game, fell short to Indiana. They're up with 2 minutes left in the first half. They're up on Stanford right now 21-3. But the story, Malachi Toney, he's a bad, bad man. He's going to put his name into the Heisman conversation. He's up to 10 catches, 182 yards, and two TDs in the first half, Dre.
7: Yeah, I mean, the only question is, will he actually play the whole game? Because they're already up 21-3.
6: Right.
7: But if Stanford can score just a touchdown or two and let that man stay on the field, he could be flirting with 400 yards today.
6: I mean, very easily, this is his sixth 100-yard game of his career. It's tied for the third most by any FBS player since the start of last season. And the multiple touchdowns that he has in the same quarter is his career fourth time that he's done that as well. So Miami's easily ahead of Stanford right now. Again, 2 minutes left to go in the first half. They're up 21-3. And then you have USC. There may be a lot of folks paying attention to it at home on TV, but not necessarily in the stands. They're up 23-0. Jaden Maiava, 16 for 17, just about perfect. 264 yards and three touchdowns.
7: I mean, I'd have been impressed if he would have hit that last pass. You know, I mean, he's only 16 for 17. You know, I don't know if I can get out of bed for that.
6: Man, I'll try to tell you, he's got to do a little bit better, right? He's
7: right.
6: Got to do a little bit
7: room
6: better.
7: Room for improvement, but,
6: right? Lincoln Riley. Fifth season as USC's head coach, the same number of seasons he spent as the head coach of Oklahoma. His time at Southern Cal got off to a really good start, won 11 games, produced another Heisman Trophy winner in Caleb Williams, but since then he's failed to reach 10 wins in each of the last three seasons. Here's what Booger McFarland had to say about Lincoln Riley this season.
8: If Lincoln Riley, who had the number one recruiting class and it finally looked like it's supposed to look, you got to turn the quarterback, and if they're 7-6, hold on now. So I think Lincoln Riley needs to win because Lincoln has said himself, we have what we need. Well, when you make that statement, then you got to go back it up. And I get it. I watched the game against San Jose State. Who cares? You beat San Jose State. They look like they got some dudes now. All right. When you talk about Mark Bowman, Booby Feaster, Luke Waffle, the freshman, Jade Mobb, like they got some dudes. Like they look like they have the dudes we're used to seeing out West. And so Lincoln, man, for as much as they paid for Lincoln, $100 million, paid off some homes, private jet, to get him to get him to go from Norman to L.A., they haven't gotten a lot of return yet. So Lincoln has to go out. He's got to take that next step. He needs to be in the playoff. He needs to host a home playoff game at the very least. He needs to win that. And I think everybody out West will feel really, really good about it.
7: The playoff should be achievable. You know, it's a 12-team playoff. That should be an achievable goal. And if he doesn't reach it, then, yeah, the seat might get hot.
6: Dre, you know why he can't make the playoffs? You know why he's struggling? Because they don't play defense. He didn't play defense in Norman. He hasn't played defense in Southern Cal. It's that simple. You play some defense, you're going to win double-digit games just like that. He's Andre Snellings. I'm Q Myers. The WNBA, they're not in action. But big changes are on the way. That's next on ESPN Radio on the all-new ESPN app.
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0: The show is a no-go. I'm Q Myers, Dodgers star Shohei Ohtani is not in the lineup Friday for a second straight game because of biceps and neck issues. Ohtani got the day off Thursday after appearing physically uncomfortable while striking out four times during the Dodgers' 10-inning loss to the Cardinals on Wednesday. Dodgers and Nationals scoreless right now in the second inning. Another day, another court. An Indiana Circuit Court judge issued a temporary restraining order Friday that clears the way for defensive linemen Stephen Daly and Kellen Wyatt to return to the Hoosiers this season. Daly and Wyatt had returned to the Hoosiers in early August, but their status with the defending national champions had been in limbo after the U.S. Court of Appeals for the 10th Circuit on August 21st granted the NCAA's motion to overturn a lower court's ruling that granted another season eligibility to the class of 2022, those athletes who had been excluded from the NCAA's new 5-for-5 rule. The CFP backs up the conferences. Leaders of the college football playoff on Friday stopped short of implementing any new rules around eligibility or participation, but issued a very strong supporting statement about the recent positions of conferences and backing them, prohibiting players returning to college teams from the NFL. There are some games in action in college football right now. Oklahoma destroying UTEP right now, 44-0 late in the third quarter. Miami's on top of Stanford, 28-3, with about 50 seconds left in the first half. And USC is up 30-0 on Fresno State with 14 seconds left in the first half. For more scores analysis, check out ESPN.com with all new ESPN app. Coming up, more game night with Andre Stallings and me, Q Myers, here on ESPN Radio.
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2: 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WNBA Commissioner Kathy Engelbert has decided to retire at the end of the season, sources

0: Hart was commissioner during a period where we saw the league take a major jump in terms of growth, but we also saw that growth comes with growing pains.
1: Major changes coming to the WNBA as the commissioner at the end of the calendar year will retire. 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Alongside the professor, Andre Snellings, I'm Q Myers. And Dre, you cover the WNBA and you follow it like I cover and follow the WNBA. We're really locked in on it, and we know Commissioner Kathy Engelbert has been a big subject, a big conversation piece for the majority of the ladies across the WNBA. The ladies have clearly not wanted to play while she is commissioner, even though she has done some good things for the league in the past. Seems like as the league continued to grow, she wasn't equipped for the challenges that it was going to present.
2: Exactly. Like, leadership of a league like the WNBA is multifaceted. It requires multi-levels. And, you know, Engelbert's history coming into the league was in finance. Like, she was a money person. Mm-hmm. And when you hear her speak, even in the face of various controversies, she would always fall back to that. Well, the league makes more money now. You know what I'm saying? It's right. It's doing better. I've got it in a better place financially. And so that was the rubric by which she graded herself. But the players wanted someone that could lead in multiple ways. And so, you know, as her tenure comes to an end, Engelbert will be remembered as having done some positive things, or at least been the president while the league was undergoing this huge growth in recent years. But how much of that growth is due to her versus other circumstances is another question.
1: Yeah, she called it hypergrowth.
2: Yes.
1: Right? That's what she was calling it, and it has. It's grown in a major way. Obviously, more eyeballs are on it. They're making more money. There's a lot going on with the league, but they are desperately in need of some really good leadership.
2: Yeah.
1: Desperately. As someone who's been watching women's basketball well before the WNBA was a thing. It's 30 years old.
2: Yeah.
1: I was watching it when Jennifer AZ had her, you know, other league that was going on before, you know, the WNBA. And mm-hmm. It has grown a lot since then, right, to now. But they just need some strong leadership to keep this thing on the tracks.
2: Absolutely, yeah. Like you, I remember watching Cheryl Miller play for USC back in like the early 80s. And that was my introduction to women's basketball. And it was at a time when I was also learning about men's basketball and Magic and Bird and Dr. J. And I couldn't understand as a kid why she couldn't go play at the next level. And it was there is no league. You know, there was no WNBA then. So yeah, I've been a longtime fan. I'm very protective of the league, and I'm cautiously happy that, you know, this tenure, the Engelbert's tenure, is coming to an end. They just completed their new collective bargaining agreement last offseason, and it was the biggest one in WNBA history. So the league feels like it's in a good place, and hopefully it also is able to get maybe some stronger leadership moving forward.
1: Yeah, it's going to need it. And again, the league has a lot of stars. Obviously, we know the heavy hitters right now, and they're not playing. They're you know, playing in the FIBA right now, and so they have a little bit of time off, and they're going to come back and finish off the season and get into the postseason. Obviously, Caitlin Clark is a huge star, but as far as I'm concerned, there's a ton of stars around the league. My problem with it right now, Dre, and I hate that I have a problem with it, because like I said, I remember watching women's basketball way back in the day. Like, mm-hmm. it's this is nothing. And what we should be celebrating where this league is at right now. There is so much infighting going on, and then there's so much infighting going on with people that cover the league or call themselves calling the league. Yeah. I don't even know if they're real fans of the league.
2: Right.
1: Right, but it has to be at this stage of the game. It feels like now it's Asia Wilson versus Caitlin Clark, when at one point it was Angel Reese versus Caitlin Clark, but really you can insert any player, mm-hmm. and it's like that player versus Caitlin Clark. And I don't think it has to be that way. Matter of fact, I know it doesn't have to be that way. Right? We cover so many sports, Dre, where we're fans of a lot of different players because they're really good athletes and they're really good at their craft and they do what they do. But in the WNBA, if you're watching, it's like, hey, no, you better be, you're either team Caitlin Clark or you're other.
2: Right, or you're everybody else.
1: Right. It is not, it's the dumbest thing I ever heard.
2: Yeah, no, I agree with that. And, you know, part of, we've talked about this hyper growth. I mean, elephant in the room, right? Like, this hyper growth has come in part due to the popularity of Caitlin Clark and, you know, Angel Reese and Paige Beckers. But in the case of Caitlin Clark's fan base, there is a large segment of that that self-admittedly was not WNBA fans before, right, and were only fans of Caitlin Clark. And I can't count how many times I see takes on social media the person will say, you know, I really haven't seen Asia Wilson play that much, but why do people think she's better than Caitlin Clark? And it's like, well, if you haven't seen it,
1: right,
2: then why are you speaking on it? And but there's so many of them that it becomes just like deafening, and it becomes like you have to be with her or you're against her. And if you're against her, then you're against the entire WNBA.
1: It's really wild. And again, for a league that needs as many stars as possible to continue to shine, mm-hmm, to allow more people to watch it, it just seems like, you know, they have plenty of infighting going on. Then they have, you know, former NBA players that are, you know, making a mockery of the league. Goodness. I mean, there's just so much going on. It's like, hey, I know this is growing, but we're going to do everything we can to tear it down while it's growing.
2: Yeah, and it's to your point, it's a big reason why new leadership is necessary for the WNBA, because the leader has to be able to get a grip on some of these concerns. I mean, we just had a lawsuit filed, yesterday, right, by a former NBA player who, you know,
1: is a joke. He's an absolute joke, and he's making a mockery of the league. And
2: I'm so glad you said, I wasn't sure how far I could go. That's why I kind of paused.
1: I don't know how far I could go either, but you know what? He's a joke.
2: Yeah, I mean, it's ridiculous. And now, you know, he was talking about trying to sue the league to get to play in the league, and now he's suing them because they told him he can't even come to the games because of how he acts up when he's there. Like, right, it's just, yeah, it's an absolute joke. And he's not the only one, right? There are multiple former NBA players that are doing this, and, you know, they have the adult toys being thrown on the court.
1: Right.
2: For the second year in a row, right? Like, it was happening last year, and it's happening again this year. It's just, there are a lot of things besides the product on the court. And, oh, by the way, you mentioned, like, that the league needs multiple stars.

0: can help us get to the point where the basketball is the focus and the players, plural, are the focus, the WNBA has so much potential.
1: Look, and this is for me. I'm an Aces fan. I'm here in Las Vegas. I mean, I'll cover the Aces. I'd rather just go to an Aces game as a fan.
0: Yeah.
1: Because that's how much fun it is. The environment is entertaining. The team is obviously good. If you don't know, if you've been under a rock, they're champions 3 out of the last 4 years.
0: Yeah,
1: they're really good. Asia Wilson, you may not know about her. She's a 4-time MVP, maybe 5-time MVP.
0: In a row.
1: Right? You know what I mean? Like, yeah, she's one of the – actually, she is the best player on the planet right now.
0: Yeah.
1: Right? And that's no slight to anyone else because I recognize Olivia Miles. She was a great player at Notre Dame.
0: Yep.
1: She was a great player at TCU. She's a great player in the league. There's no shock. Paige Becker, as you mentioned. Look at Dallas. Look where Dallas was last year. They get the number one overall pick. They end up with AZ Foot, and all of a sudden, they're a competitor.
0: Look at Golden State. They don't even have what you would consider like a household name.
1: Their household name is their coach.
0: Exactly. They're the second seed.
1: Right.
0: And they're just running through. And this is only their second season in existence.
1: Right.
0: Like, there's just so much good basketball being played that just on a daily basis, I always want to kind of like shout about it, you know.
1: Yes.
0: But the only time it feels like we get to talk about it is when it is a so-and-so versus Caitlin Clark and why, you know, so-and-so is an evil player because they're against Caitlin Clark. And it really gets exhausting.
1: And guess what? Caitlin Clark is fantastic.
0: She is amazing.
1: Right? And Aaliyah Boston is a really good player.
0: Kelsey Mitchell.
1: Kelsey Mitchell's having a career year. And their coach is a star.
0: Yeah. Yeah, the star power in the WNBA is off the chain. And yeah, I am looking forward to, obviously, you know, the World Cup. I want the Team USA to do well. But I am so looking forward to after the World Cup because I want to see the playoffs to end what's been an outstanding season of basketball.
1: And I just really, honestly, I mean, this irked me today just seeing a lot on social media about Asia Wilson versus Caitlin Clark. Like, Asia's got anything to prove with all her accolades.
0: Mm-hmm.
1: I want the ones that are claiming to be fans of the league and want to cover the league so it can get more eyeballs on it and get the just do and the you know, the recognition it should get. Those fake ones, just get out the way.
0: Yeah.
1: Ludacris said it best. Move.
0: Yeah.
1: Get out the way. Get out the way. Move. You know what I mean? Like, just get out the way. You're doing more harm than you're doing good. He's Andre Snellings. I'm Q Myers. It's game night here on ESPN Radio. There's a new head coach at Penn State. He's one of my guys. That's next on ESPN Radio on the all-new ESPN app.
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6: Football update.
7: Dre got a closer one than Michigan State probably would like at this stage of the game and early in the fourth quarter. Michigan State leads Toledo 25-20. They literally just took the lead over Toledo. They were down a minute ago. We're like, whoa, hold on. Mm-hmm. What's going on? Pat Fitzgerald in his first year there at Michigan State, he don't want to get off to that L, right? No. He don't want that L early on, but they have a lead right now. But it's, like I said, it's still plenty of time in the fourth quarter. They're up now 27-20 as the two-point conversion was good.
8: Yeah, I mean, we went into the break like, oh, yeah, you know, upset alert. Fourth quarter, Michigan State's down. So, you know, that was a timely touchdown for them. And the two-point conversion is huge because it makes it a full touchdown advantage. But, yeah, Green does not want those kind of problems to start off with an L against this competition.
7: No, not at all. I mean, because Fitzgerald, look, they're looking for him to lead the Spartans to their first winning season since 2021, right? They were 11-2 that year. So ever since then, it has not been rainbows and puppy dogs. So, of course, they want him to get them back on track where they need to be. They've had four consecutive losing seasons, which is the longest active streak in the Big Ten. Look, the Big Ten brags about a lot, Dre. They ain't bragging about that.
8: Nah. That's one that they're keeping close to the vest. And if they can go ahead and push that out to double digits, then maybe after the fact, they'll be like, we wasn't scared. And, you know, it was a big win, a team effort. But right about now, it's some tightness going on with the Michigan State locker room.
7: What they'll say if they get this dub, and especially if they're able to, like you said, extend the lead at the end, they'll say, now that's a good football team right there.
8: Yeah, exactly.
7: Now, you know Toledo's a good football team. You know they're really well coached.
8: Well coached. They were ready, you know, well disciplined, and right. They played some good football. But you know, our boys had to dig deep to prevail.
7: Those guys, they have grit. Those guys are tough. They're well coached. Just because there's not a number next to them doesn't mean that there's some slouch, man. Now look here.
8: Exactly.
7: That's a tough program, right? That program's going places.
8: It's almost like we've heard football speak before.
7: Yeah, I don't know.
8: It's amazing.
7: Been there, done that, huh? So currently, Michigan State's up 27-20, 10:37 left to go. In that one, we'll keep you updated on it here on Game Night on ESPN Radio, the all-new ESPN app, SiriusXM Channel 80, and tune in. He's Andre Stellings. I'm Q Myers. There's a new head coach with Penn State. Penn State, obviously they had James Franklin. He was the one that there were so many jokes made about, like, man, James can't win the big game. He can't get it done. He gets fired. In comes a guy that I never thought would leave Iowa State, Matt Campbell. I got so much respect for Matt Campbell. This is a dude, Dre, that's put so many players in the league, and he just been there at Iowa State. The NFL's come calling a few times, and he's just been happy right there, and all of a sudden Penn State gets him. So now it's on him to get that program turned around and not just win games, but do like James Franklin couldn't do and win the big one.
8: Exactly, like getting over that hump. Because when you look at a program like Penn State, who's been ranked in the top five, it feels like every season for about the last decade. It's almost it's statistically unlikely for a team to be ranked that high for that long and never get over the hump. And so Campbell is coming in. Penn State had a very down year last year, so he has the opportunity to come in and you know, like you said, kind of turn the program around. But he really only has to bring it back to the level it was a couple years ago and then win when it comes to the big games.
7: Yeah, and look, he's 4-6 in his career against AP top 10 teams.
8: Yeah.
7: Right? Franklin went 4-21.
8: Yeah.
7: Right, against AP top 10 teams. Look, the thing about Penn State, as we know, they're going to be able to recruit.
8: Yeah.
7: No problem. So with what Coach Campbell's going to be able to do with that extra talent that he should be able to bring into Penn State, he should get it done. But as Booger McFarland said, the pressure is on immediately.
9: Because you fired James Franklin. James Franklin, and I'm going to throw last year away, but traditionally, James Franklin, you could book him in for 9-10 wins a year. He just wasn't going to win the big one. Matt Campbell, basically brings Iowa State to Happy Valley, Rocco, a bunch of transfers. And I love Matt. I thought Matt should have left 4 or 5 years ago. Man, 8-4 is not going to get it in Happy Valley next year. Like this season, it's not going to get it. Veteran quarterback, you got everything that Penn State brings. Schedule is very, very favorable for Penn State, all right? I think, like, is 10 wins asking too much for Penn State? I think Matt needs that. Like, so when you talk about pressure, the way I equate pressure is this, especially in college football. If you got 12 games, who has to win 9 or 10 games? I think Matt Campbell has to win 9 or 10.
8: Yeah, so I guess the question is it pressure or is it valid expectations? Because
7: right,
8: as you laid out, Matt Campbell is 4-10 against, top 5?
7: 4-6.
8: 4-6
7: against AP top 10 teams.
8: Against,
7: yep,
8: top 10. Well, but that was Iowa State, right?
7: Yeah.
8: You know what I'm saying? Like, you know, so if you were 4-6 with that level of talent that you could bring in, I think it's reasonable to expect that he would be able to come in and lead a bigger program with more talent coming in to 10 wins. In today's college football's scheduling, 10 wins isn't what it like used to. When I was growing up, if a team won 10 wins, they were, you know, they might have been undefeated. You know what I'm saying? But these days, it's 13, 14 games a lot of times. So, you know, just winning 10, I feel like that's a very reasonable expectation.
7: I do too. And look, the one thing I know about Matt Campbell, the reason why I'm a big fan of him is because he can coach ball.
8: Yeah.
7: Right? I mean, he again, was there at Iowa State. He really got that program turned around, right? He had the most single season and career wins in school history and took the Cyclones to number 7 in the AP poll back in 2021, their highest ever, right? I mean, the dude could flat-out coach. And, again, I'm a big NFL guy. You look around the league, there's a ton of Iowa State representation.
8: Oh, yeah.
7: There's a ton of Iowa State representation. Hell, the Houston Texans were so infatuated with Iowa State, they went and drafted 2 wide receivers from Iowa State.
8: Yep.
7: They're like, nope, I don't want one. I'm going to treat them like Noah's Ark. I need 2.
8: Give me both of them.
7: Exactly. Exactly.
8: Yeah.
7: He puts talent into the league, so he obviously is a really good coach. He's got guys that aren't necessarily the highest stars, which the stars don't really matter. All you got to do is get them into your program and coach them up. But he's able to do that and put that skill set in. Hell, I'm here in Vegas. He had Darian Porter there. Darian Porter arrived at Iowa State as a wide receiver. Guess what he entered the league as? A cornerback.
8: Yep.
7: That's good coaching right there.
8: Exactly. He coached him up in an entirely new position.
7: Yes.
8: And you know, I will say Campbell's not the only new coach in a new place that's of interest.
7: Yeah.
8: We mentioned that he's replacing James Franklin. Well, Franklin's moved on to Virginia Tech. So I'm curious to see what he's able to do to kind of rebuild Virginia Tech.
7: Mm-hmm.
8: If he does bring them back to prominence, might he be able to win the big game at this new location? But the one, and obviously Lane Kiffin is kind of his own category of new coach in a new new location.
7: Yeah.
8: But the one that catches my eye the most, and I'm biased, and you know, I admit it, you know, I'm an alum of the University of Michigan, Kyle Whittingham.
7: Oh, man,
8: you know,
7: that catches my attention too, brother. I love what he did at Utah.
8: Yep.
7: I can't wait to see what he does in Michigan.
8: Yep, and you know, for a lot of the same reasons of what we were talking about with Matt Campbell.
7: Mm-hmm.
8: It's like Utah was a program that was not considered a major program, right?
7: Right.
8: And then he comes in and, you know, he replaces Urban Meyer and just leads them to 2 decades of very high-level play, particularly for a program that's not known for football. And so for him now to have the resources at hand of the University of Michigan and the big house and, mm-hmm. and all that comes with it, and, you know, have a quarterback in Underwood that I want to see what he looks like in year two as well, I'm very interested to see what the blue looks like.
7: Man, I was so shocked when we heard the news that Whittingham was leaving Utah at the end of the season.
8: Yeah.
7: I was like, what? Don't you talk Clutch to me pearls. Like that. Yeah, exactly. Like, hey, man, look, show some respect, man. You know how old I am? Show a little respect.
8: Mm-hmm.
7: And then to find out that he was going to land at Michigan.
8: Yeah.
7: Man, Michigan fell up as far as I'm concerned. So, yeah, I'm excited to see what he's going to do there with Big Blue. I'm also excited to see how LSU and Clemson get it done on the field. That's next on ESPN Radio.
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7: The show was a no-go. I'm Q Myers. Dodgers star Shohei Ohtani was not in the starting lineup Friday for a second straight game because of biceps and neck issues. Ohtani got the day off on Thursday after appearing physically uncomfortable while striking out four times during the Dodgers' 10-inning loss to the Cardinals on Wednesday. Right now, the Dodgers lead the Nationals 3-0 in the bottom of the third. Earlier in the day, Clemson notified LSU that if the LSU football team chooses to play former professional players in Saturday night's game in Baton Rouge, it could be in breach of the game contract between the two schools. People familiar with the situation said Clemson intends to play against LSU on Saturday, does not plan to seek financial damages. However, the school felt it was important to acknowledge the issue in light of the ongoing legal standoff between LSU, the NCAA, and the SEC over the Tigers potentially playing athletes who previously signed NFL contracts but have been granted immediate eligibility by way of a Louisiana State court ruling. The CFP, they're backing up the conferences. Leaders of the college football playoff on Friday stopped short of implementing any new rules around eligibility or participation, but issued a statement that strongly supports the recent positions of conferences prohibiting players returning to college teams from the NFL. For more scores and analysis, check out ESPN.com and the all-new ESPN app. Coming up, more Game Night with Andre Snellings, the professor, and me, Q Myers, here on ESPN Radio.
3: Coming up on the Monday edition of Unsportsmanlike with Evan Cohen, Chris Canty, and me, Michelle Smallman. It's finally here. The 2026 NFL season is set to kick off. We'll get you ready for it all. 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

0: three races. And they laughed. And it was just like, yeah, no. No, he's done.
1: Those were the good old days.
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3: 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But this Jaden Maiva for USC, man. I mean, I know he's a pretty special player. Look, truth be told, he used to be the quarterback here where I'm at in Las Vegas at UNLV. This dude's got two incompletions on the night so far for USC. And I know they're playing Fresno State, but he's 21 for 23, 342 yards, three touchdowns, and he was 25 for 29 last week for 286 yards and two touchdowns. So he's got five touchdowns, and he's got, what is that, six incompletions.
4: Yeah, yeah. I think he's doing okay to start the season, and he wants to be in the Heisman race, and he almost has to be that perfect because of what Malachi Toney is doing on the other channel for the University of Miami. We're off to a fast start to the Heisman race this season,
3: and that's why I love college football for performances.
4: Yeah,
3: you know, for what these players can do. You know, the highlight reels that they put together, and you know, there's certain guys. Malachi Toney is going to be one of those. Hey man, what time is Miami playing?
4: Yep.
3: Hey,
4: yep.
3: What time is Miami playing? Hey, what time is USC playing? Now USC don't play no defense, so Jaden better be just about perfect.
4: Well, that's perfect for him. That means he gets to throw every game because the team needs it to stay in it.
3: Exactly. But a couple big performances happening on the evening, and we're expecting a big performance on the field on Saturday evening as well, 7 p.m. Eastern time, ESPN Radio, Clemson at number 11, LSU. And LSU, I don't know if they're going to have Daquan Wright. I don't know if they're going to have Xavier Harris. Those are the NFL guys that are trying to go back to school who have been cleared to, but LSU hasn't put them on their roster as of just yet. But just the action on the field. Nobody's talking about Clemson because everyone's talking about what's going on off the field with LSU. But make no mistake about it, Dabo Swinney is a winning coach. I mean, this guy's got some skins on the wall, man. He ain't, you know, some guy that can't get it done, has never got over the hump. And I know as of late it hasn't been, you know, championship Clemson, but this dude ain't no punk, man. This guy could coach.
4: Yeah, and it really hasn't been that long since it was championship Clemson. I mean, it's easy, you know. Every season, I feel like, is almost like dog years, right? Like if your team hasn't won in a year or two, well, you ain't won in a couple decades. But, but I mean, what was it, 6 years ago or so? Like, it wasn't that long ago that he was on top. And the fact that he's still around means that he's still dangerous. So, you know, we started this segment talking about my days of yore with track. Clemson is only a couple hours away from Georgia Tech. So we would have multiple track meets every year at Clemson. Nice. So I'm used to seeing those paw prints that they have in the street, and they have their pride in being Tigers, so they'll be wanting to show the other Tigers, the LSU Tigers, that they're not the only predators on the field.
3: The LSU Tigers, they're currently ranked 11th in the country. Clemson, they come in unranked. This is the first time they've been unranked since 2011.
4: Yeah.
3: Right? 2025 was not a good year for Clemson. 7-6. It was their worst since going 6-7 back in 2010. You know, and ended a streak of 14 straight seasons with at least 9 wins. But they have made changes to the coaching staff. Obviously, they continue to bring in some really good players. But I thought what Kirk Herbstreit had to say on Get Up about Clemson and their new OC, why he's going to be a key to this game. I thought this was really intriguing. Check it out.
5: It's not just, hey, Chad Morris has been hired. It's a personality. It's an attitude. How he carries himself, what he demands from his offense, his juice, his energy, it rubs off on the entire team. So you're going back over those last 3 years. Again, nothing against Garrett Riley. He's now the quarterback coach of Missouri. He's a great coach. Think about the things he did at TCU, helped get them into a national championship game against Georgia. And yet, I don't know if it ever fit with the personality of Dabo Swinney, but gave him 3 years. So I think that is the the biggest thing. How does the quarterback from Clemson play with the Chad Morris offense? Can they run the ball? They could not run the ball over the last 2 years. They have a couple new backs that are going to get an opportunity. Offensive line that's confident. Can they run the football? If they can run the football, now you're talking about a very different approach, trying to stay in those third and two, third and four situations in that atmosphere where LSU, their fans think they're going back to a national championship. They're back thinking it's 2019 again with Lane Kiffin in town.
4: Yeah, that last point that Herbie made, I think, is key. Can they run the ball, right? You know, they've got a new offensive coordinator, a new set, all of those things. Last year, they averaged 124.5 rushing yards per game. That was 105th in FBS and the program's lowest average since 2008. And so for, like, we talked about how it wasn't that long since Clemson was in the championship picture. Well, when they were consistently contending, they always had a running game. And I think that's a key first step for tomorrow night.
3: You know, and when Chad Morris was there the first time as the OC, I mean, that's, you were talking about not too long ago when Clemson was lighting it up. That's when they were putting some points up on the board.
4: Yep.
3: You know, and I get it. You know, offenses evolve. College football evolves. Everyone, you know, starts to catch up to the hurry up, the spread. But he did some really good things there at Clemson. Mm-hmm. So he knows his way around. It's not like he's some stranger to all of this. He knows what it's all about going up against some big-time opponents. Now, look, LSU, you would think that they're going to come in, they're going to get this dub, but again, Dabo Swinney is Dabo Swinney. He knows what he's doing as far as a head coach. And while everyone's talking about and going back and forth and fighting, scratching and clawing on who should be playing and who shouldn't be playing, all he's doing is sitting back in the lab coaching.
4: Yeah, and it's really interesting because they are unranked for like the first time ever, it feels like. Mm-hmm. And, you know, LSU has won 27 straight home games against unranked opponents. But is Clemson a normal unranked team, right? Like, this is the start of the season, so the rankings are going to be all over the place. Like, the rankings now don't in any way reflect, in my opinion, the caliber of the teams. And so if Clemson really is a closet top 25 team, they have the opportunity to show that tomorrow night. And if they do, then LSU could have their hands full.
3: No, they will. I think LSU is going to have their hand full regardless, right? I just don't see this going to be just a blowout by way of LSU. I don't just see them just running Clemson right off the field. I don't think they get down that way. And I do think that to a certain extent, folks are kind of overlooking Clemson because they don't see no numbers next to their name. They're like, oh, that's another down year. They're not going to be a very good Clemson team. I say it feels like that they're overlooking them. Dabo Swinney doesn't agree with that.
6: Ain't nobody going to overlook Clemson. You know, we've won too many games. We've won too many championships for people to overlook Clemson. We're going to get everybody's best shot every single week, and you better understand that as a Clemson football player. You're going to get it when the schedule comes out, like, when do we play Clemson? That part hadn't changed from a football standpoint. All the other stuff, it's just – people talk about Clemson, it's just a matter of whether it's good or bad or whatever. That can change from year to year, week to week. I promise you, people we play, they're not going to feel sorry for Clemson or overlook Clemson.
4: Yeah, and so that's the thing, too. Clemson always plays a major opponent kind of to start the season, and it's happening again. Now, they've lost the last three in a row. They've lost their last three season openers, and that's part of why maybe some people, despite what Dabo Swinney thinks or says, some people may be overlooking Clemson because it feels like they're in that, okay, well, they just lose every year. But all it takes is one game to turn things around. And this is going to be a game under the brightest lights, right?
3: Right.
4: You know, because obviously there's everything going on with the legal system with LSU. But just a night game at LSU is always just must-see TV because they always do it big under the lights in Louisiana. So I'm really curious to see how this game plays out.
3: And everyone's overlooking Clemson, in my opinion. Obviously, Dabo Swinney does not agree with me, but that's fine. You know, they're overlooking him because he's not the guy that's the lightning rod for the attention either.
4: Yeah.
3: You know what I mean? That is Lane Kiffin. You know, when you hire Lane Kiffin, and LSU understood this when they hired him, you're going to get the good and the bad. You're going to get really good offensive coaching, right? You're going to get a guy that's going to put this team in position to win games, but you're also going to get all the negativity that's coming with them. Mm-hmm. And look, just also quickly, I mean, all roads lead to Lane Kiffin. So right now, we're spending all our energy and our time talking about him and LSU and who's playing and who's not playing, and then hearing all the different reports about what he was at Bama, what he was at, you know, mm-hmm. Ole Miss, what he was here, there, and the, you know, like everything is rolling out about Lane Kiffin, while Clemson, while Dabo is sitting back in the lab saying, all right, this is what we got to do come Saturday night.
4: As Lil Wayne said it, real G's move in silence like lasagna.
3: There
4: so,
3: it is.
4: You know, Clemson's been in silence. We'll see if they're ready to be a G again.
3: Absolutely. He's Andre Snellings. I'm Q Myers. It's game night here on ESPN Radio on the all-new ESPN app. We've been talking about a couple players that we're going to focus in on this college football season. Jaden Maiva is definitely one of them from USC, but who are some other quarterbacks that we're looking forward to checking out this year? That's next on Game Night on ESPN Radio on the all-new ESPN app.
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16: lot of these guys are putting a lot in, and they're working extremely hard. 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
19: I think he's the best and most talented returning quarterback in the SEC. 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But when you look specifically at Trinidad Chainless's playoff run, that really put him on the map.
20: The question this year is, how does he handle it when he throws a pick six? Chambliss told me that he feels like he's mentally prepared to go through some adversity.
3: Hold on, Swollen Buck. You're talking about my guy now, Trinidad Chambliss, Ole Miss. One of the many quarterbacks you need to keep your eye on this college football season. It's game night here on ESPN Radio, the all-new ESPN app. SiriusXM Channel 80 and tune in. 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I'm Q Myers. 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Yeah. I just want to see him go out there and perform. We heard coming in, you know, that playoff run really put him on the map. If you weren't already cutting for Ole Miss and watching Ole Miss, that playoff run did exactly that.
4: Absolutely. Like, all season long, he was just a fun, you know, you mentioned earlier the players that you tune in to watch them. Like, I about halfway through the season, I started just anytime Trinidad Chambliss was on the field, I was watching because he was likely to do something exciting before the game was over. And so him putting together that run to finish off that year, I'm one that's very happy to see him back in college football this year.
3: Agreed.
4: But it does raise the, you know, we're not going
3: to
4: go.
3: Come on, Dre, don't do this to me, man. Don't tell me the truth, man. Whisper sweet lies to me. Lie to me, brother. I mean, don't tell me the truth.
4: I'm all about the lies, but I'm also like the Mississippi representative was very vocal about how Lane Kiffin shouldn't have players playing under injunction yesterday. And Trinidad Chambliss is going to be playing under injunction all season after he got that sixth year of eligibility. So I'm happy for that. And so with that being the case, I can only be so mad if Lane Kiffin gets his guys out there too.
3: Hey, look, they were right when it comes to Trinidad Chambliss.
4: Yeah, exactly. They got that one right.
3: They got that one right, man. You can't imagine. They're not going to bat 1,000. They got to get at least one right. So they got that one right. But no, you're right. He's playing under an injunction. And then there was an appeal, and the appeal was denied.
4: Yeah.
3: So there you go. So then that case...
4: Thank the lawyers. Record.
3: It's over, right? It's over. So it's about the children.
4: Yeah.
3: It's about the children. But no, I was happy that he came back. And right now his odds are 13-1 to be the Heisman Trophy winner. I was happy that he came back because I don't think college football got to appreciate him enough last year.
4: Yeah.
3: You know what I mean? Like, I think so many people, I knew he was something when Mama Q texts me and she's like, are you watching this game?
4: Mm-hmm.
3: I sure like this Trinidad guy. Like, I always know. When my mom reaches out to me and starts pointing out certain players, I know, okay, that's somebody because that caught her attention.
4: Absolutely. And my mama's the same way, except for it's with basketball.
3: Right.
4: You know, like she'll be like, yeah, I was watching the game the other day. Did you see so-and-so did this? That's when I know it's time to really start paying attention to this player if I haven't already. But speaking of paying attention to players, I was thinking kind of coming into this segment, I can't remember the last time I've talked about Arch Manning. And last year at this time, you know, kind of the way we're talking about Lane Kiffin now, that's how it was about Arch Manning and how, what, was he the greatest prospect since sliced bread or was he overrated? Well, this season he comes in, he's got the second shortest Heisman odds at 15-2, but he's just under the radar. He finished last season strong, so I really want to see him because I want to see what he looks like in year two.
3: Yeah, look, I'm intrigued by Arch Manning. I want to make sure I choose my words correctly because he has the hype of the last name.
4: Mm-hmm.
3: And you've seen flashes of him be really good. Really good. And look, there was a lot of conversation leading up to the 2026 NFL draft. Was he or was he not going to come out?
4: Yeah.
3: You know, I mean, there was a lot of people were like, no, there's no way. He's not coming out. He already said he's coming back. But until that deadline passed, there was still that little crack in the door. It's like, you know, he's going to be a top pick because the quarterback draft was so weak this past year. You know, and so, I mean, look, there's a reason why Ty Simpson went number 13 overall.
4: Yeah. Yeah, and had Arch Manning come out, Ty Simpson would not have been the second quarterback off the board.
3: If Arch Manning had come out, there's an argument he might have gone number one.
4: Yeah, which is crazy considering the season that Mendoza had.
3: Exactly. That's what the quarterback draft looked like last year. And that's no disrespect to Mendoza, Simpson, or other. It just wasn't stacked up like it looks like it's going to be stacked up this year. So I'm intrigued to see. I'm glad he stayed in school.
4: Mm-hmm.
3: Because just like Trinidad Chambliss, I would like to see him when all eyes are on him. Okay, here we go. Arch Manning, this is your Heisman moment. This is your NFL draft. This is why I should be number one overall. You know what I mean? Like, this is your opportunity to shine. And if you don't know, I watch college football to scout for the NFL.
4: Yeah, exactly.
3: That's my bag right there.
4: Me as well. And, you know, there are, you mentioned all the quarterback talent in this draft, this upcoming draft. Another quarterback I'll have my eye on would technically, I believe, be eligible for the draft this year, even though he's only considered a sophomore at Ohio State, and that's Julian Sain.
3: Oh, yeah.
4: You know, I want to see what he looks like in year two with the Bucks. But I also want to see what he looks like in this pairing with Jeremiah Smith, because, you know, Jeremiah Smith is supposed to be the best wide receiver in football, mm-hmm. and we're watching, you know, his competition in Miami throwing down the gauntlet. So I want to see if Sain is able to really step up his game enough to highlight Smith and all that he possibly could be.
3: Sain is a really good quarterback. Yeah. I mean, look, I understand why everyone says that, hey, this next year the draft is going to be incredible. Right, I understand that, because all these names that we're talking about, all these guys are draft eligible.
4: Yeah.
3: Right? So, in theory, on paper, right now, in early September, it looks like, man, this if you need a quarterback in the NFL, this is the draft class for you. Now, I don't know what it's going to look like when the year's all said and done. Things could change. Mm-hmm. We know that. There was a time last year, remember when John Mateer at Oklahoma,
4: yeah.
3: he was the man.
4: Yep.
3: And then he got hurt.
4: And then he was not the man
3: anymore. So things could always change, you know. I mean, look, we haven't even mentioned Dante Moore.
4: Mm-hmm.
3: He went down to the wire, you know, before there was a decision if he was going to enter the draft.
4: Yeah.
3: You know, it was going to be him and Mendoza. You know, who is it? 1 and 1A, right? And Dante mm-hmm. Moore decided, I need to go back to Oregon. There's some things I need to clean up. Another good decision. And, you know, when it's all said and done, as much as I might talk bad about NIL at times, NIL allows these guys to decide that they're going to go back.
4: Yeah, it does. It does, because the risk associated with going back to school used to be like, why would you take a chance on mm-hmm. potentially getting hurt and all of the money you could lose at the next level? But with NIL and then insurance policies, it does allow for these players to stay in school as long as they want to stay in school and be as good as they could possibly be before they make that step to the next level. And I guess speaking of quarterbacks we haven't even mentioned yet, C.J. Carr is the current Heisman Trophy odds-on favorite.
3: Come on now.
4: And we haven't spoken his name yet
3: right.
4: because there are so many other excellent quarterbacks in this class. And, yeah, you know, Carr is another one that want to see, can he do it? You know, Notre Dame is one of those schools that's always among the top schools. Not quite like Penn State, but, you know, they have this long history, the Golden Dome and all of that. But it's been a while since they've been the actual best team in the country. Can Carr lead them to that this season? That's going to be must-see TV as well.
3: I'll tell you what, I think Marcus Freeman probably has the most talented team that he's had in a while, and that's saying something.
4: Oh, yeah.
3: That's saying something, because he's had plenty of talent. There's no doubt about that. I'm a big Marcus Freeman supporter.
4: Mm-hmm.
3: I liked him when he was a defensive coordinator at Cincinnati.
4: Oh, yeah.
3: It's just something about the way that he leads his players, the way that they rally around him.
4: Mm-hmm.
3: And he's C.J. Carr is by far the best quarterback he's had.
4: Yeah. Yeah, and you mentioned his leadership. Mm-hmm. Like, you can see it, right? You, yep. The way the players play for him, it makes you look at a program and say, you know what? I think they might be able to win a national championship just because of how much he's able to pull out of his players. And so, yeah, what C.J. Carr can do, his talent playing in this system, you know, it could be the year.
3: Yeah, no, it really could. And that's going to be, you know, intriguing. Again, there's so many quarterbacks that we haven't even got to that are going to be really fun to watch this year. That's why I'm more excited about the action on the field as opposed to the courtroom. But let's hand out some awards. Why don't we do that? Why don't we get busy and hand some awards out? We'll do that next here on ESPN Radio.
0: Coming up on the Monday edition of Unsportsmanlike with Evan Cohen, Chris Canty, and me, Michelle Smallman. It's finally here. The 2026 NFL season is set to kick off. We'll get you ready for it all. It's Unsportsmanlike, 6 a.m. Eastern, right here on ESPN Radio, ESPN2, and ESPNU.
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3: College football on the field, putting up some big numbers tonight. I'm Q Myers. Oklahoma, they blank UTEP 51-0 earlier in the night. John Mateer from Oklahoma, 11 for 17, 225 yards and 3 touchdowns. Currently, USC leads Fresno State 32-0. Jaden Maiva, 23 for 25, 349 yards passing, along with 3 touchdowns. And then Miami, 7th-ranked Miami, leading Stanford 42-6. Malachi Toney, 11 catches, 229 yards, 3 touchdowns. And Darian Mensah, the guy throwing on the ball, just about perfect. 26 for 29, 396 yards, and 5 TDs. There's still 5:24 left to go in the third quarter. Miami's up 42-6. Now, another day, another court. An Indiana Circuit Court judge issued a temporary restraining order Friday that clears the way for defensive linemen Stephen Daly and Kellen Wyatt to return to the Hoosiers this season. Daly and Wyatt had returned to the Hoosiers earlier in August, but their status with the defending national champions was in limbo after the U.S. Court of Appeals for the 10th Circuit on August 21st granted the NCAA's motion to overturn a lower court's ruling that granted another season of eligibility to class of 2022 athletes who had been excluded from the NCAA's new 5-for-5 rule. For more scores and analysis, check out ESPN.com and the all-new ESPN app. Coming up, more Game Night with Andre Snellings and me, Q Myers, here on ESPN Radio.
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3: All right, Andre, well, this is the moment that we've been waiting for. What was LSU going to do? Were they going to add the players to their roster, or were they not going to add the players to their roster? The players I'm talking about, Daquan Wright, Xavien Harris. Well, from our Pete Thamel, LSU has not added Daquan Wright and Xavien Harris to the team's roster.
4: Wow.
3: For the Clemson game. They could potentially be added later in the year. They're okay. Both enrolled in school. LSU has 103 players on the roster submitted. That leads them to open spots.
4: So initially, I thought that the deadline was to add them for the season. And so, you know, admittedly, that would have been much bigger news. Them not adding them for the game tomorrow, I don't know if that's quite as shocking just because of the fact that it's, you know, they haven't been practicing with the team, right? You know, they at least they haven't been practicing very much. And so I can see them needing a little bit more time to get acclimated before they could come in and play. But does it feel to you like LSU is hedging their bets just a little bit, right? Like,
3: yeah.
4: They might be saying, well, they just need a little bit of time to acclimate. But all of these other lawsuits, they can have at least another extra week of cover before they have to worry about it again.
3: I'm not going to lie to you. I'm pretty shocked. I really am. If a program does not submit the maximum 105 players prior to the first competition, it may still add student-athletes up to that limit. Additionally, if a team submits a roster and then an individual player develops an illness or suffers an injury prior to the start of the season, that player may be replaced on the 105-man roster. So that's the actual rule. So they still have wiggle room, but I'm not going to lie. Even though people are way smarter than me, and I'll be the first to admit there's plenty of you out there, way smarter than me, told us that there's a good chance that they weren't going to add them to the roster, I'm still sitting here shocked.
4: Yeah, I absolutely expect them to add them to the roster. I thought they were going to do it tonight, but, you know, even
3: I thought they were going to wait till this show was over. That's what I thought they were going to do. Like, is Andre off? Is Q off? Oh, okay, cool.
4: Now let's add him.
3: Yeah, exactly.
4: Yeah. But the thing is, though, one of them's hurt, right? Because even if they would have added him.
3: Xavien, yeah.
4: Yeah, Xavien was hurt anyway. And then the other one, again, he can't have had many reps playing with the quarterback. And so I just felt like. I feel like them not adding them could be because they're not ready to play in this particular game. But I think if there weren't these legal questions and ramifications, you would add them anyway, right? Like, even if they weren't going to play, you would just go ahead and add them so they're on the team and you don't have to think about it moving forward. But because of all of the legal ramblings, it feels like LSU is trying to kind of hedge their bets.
3: Well, LSU has not added Daquan Wright and Xavien Harris to the team's roster for the Clemson game. That is breaking news from RP Thamel. It's game night here on ESPN Radio. The all-new ESPN app, SiriusXM, Channel 80, and TuneIn. 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He's Andre Snellings. I'm Q Myers. So why would LSU not roster the players after everything that they've gone through? Here's Wilson Alexander on 3 National College Sports Reporter as he appeared on this show last night.
5: Until today, you had the specter of a federal lawsuit from the SEC. I think anybody knew that was a possibility, that because we've seen that playbook, you know, in the Big 12 to prevent Texas Tech from signing Britton and Sorsby. Worked out very well for the Big 12 in that regard. But they weren't actually dealing with that lawsuit. It had not been filed and wasn't, known to them until today. And so that has to change the calculus, or has to at least affect the calculus in some way as LSU figures out what to do here.
4: Yeah, I mean, the federal lawsuit that the SEC filed yesterday, that, of course, is hanging over them.
3: That did it for me.
4: Yeah.
3: That was the game changer.
4: Yeah.
3: I feel like LSU didn't think that was going to happen.
4: Mm-hmm.
3: And then when it did, they're like, whoa.
4: But see, even today, Clemson, you know, spoke out loudly against, the contract could be breached if they played players that were former pros. Mm-hmm. The playoff committee stopped short of saying that teams that played former pros couldn't make the playoffs, but they spoke strongly against it as well. So, again, to me, it just feels like LSU is like, okay, we have this injunction in our pocket, but let's take our time a little bit and see exactly what the headwinds are we'd be facing if we were to put these players on the roster. And, you know, I thought they would do it. I really did. But the fact that they didn't, maybe there's a method to that.
6: Yeah, well, it seems like there's kind of a few missteps along the way. And or maybe LSU is feeling like they made a few missteps along the way. And when I say they, I mean Lane Kiffin. Here's Desmond Howard, ESPN college football analyst on College Football Live, talking about where Lane Kiffin may have gone wrong.
7: Well, I think that Lane never imagined that this would go this far. I think it was a huge miscalculation on his part. I think Lane said, well, you know what? It'll be us, LSU, against the NCAA. The NCAA, they're everybody's punching bag, right? No one likes the NCAA. I think that's what he figured would happen in this situation. But then when Greg Sankey and the SEC said, hold up, pump your brakes. We're not doing this. We don't want to be a part of bringing NFL players to college football, then I thought Lane had gone out too far. You couldn't step back, and now it became just a standoff between Lane, LSU, Greg Sankey, and the SEC.
4: You know, but the thing, so yes, Lane Kiffin and LSU are the face of this. But when that injunction came down yesterday, it was for 41 players, yeah, right?
6: So multiple sports.
4: Yep. Yeah, multiple sports. So, you know, this doesn't only affect them. And as you pointed out in your update, like, there was another ruling today for another set of players to be able to play. And so I still don't feel like this is going to just be a LSU and a Lane Kiffin thing, but they're the face of it. They're the poster children for it. And tomorrow's game is the one that all eyes were on. Or is he going to play them or is he not? And so the fact that they could still put them on the roster and play them the following week, it opens the door to me for LSU to be like, you know what? We'll sit this one out. You know, let's give it a few more days, let it bubble, see who's going to drop the next lawsuits, see what our lawyers tell us. But considering that the defensive player they brought in to help the defensive line is injured anyway, and the offensive player they brought in is a tight end, and they've already got an elite tight end, maybe for tomorrow's game, it just the juice wasn't worth the squeeze.
6: No, yeah, I mean, look, everything you're saying makes all the sense in the world. All eyes are going to continue to be on this LSU program.
4: Yeah.
6: They're going to continue to watch this program, see if they do add them maybe next week. If they, you know what I mean? Like, when is enough enough? Mm-hmm. You know, how long is it going to be a question, will they or won't they? Right? And again, knowing that they still have those two roster spots, so they could potentially add them a little bit later, that's going to continue the conversation. Now, it might die down a little bit. And, you know, once LSU gets on the field, especially, right, and the game's being played and you know, okay, well, these guys, there's no chance that they're coming out. And so now it's just about the action on the field. That's going to, you know, that's going to take a little bit away of the shine. But for the most part, man, I don't think this conversation is going away anytime soon.
4: Oh, no, no time soon. And now that those players haven't been activated, you know, there's nothing that says they can't be activated in the future. But again, right, we were hearing just yesterday that if the things don't go the players' way, there could be potential litigation from the players against LSU, right?
6: Yeah.

0: But you know, but I feel like that was key. The fact that he said that if they roster them mm-hmm. and then later cut them, then they would be open to contempt of court and potential litigation from the players. But if they never roster them, are they still vulnerable to that particular lawsuit?
1: There are some words that I've learned along this process that I probably have no business knowing. I'm serious. And I've talked about this before when I was at ESPN Central Texas and Baylor was going through all their stuff off the field. And, mm-hmm. you know, it was always some kind of court this, court that, or some legalities here and legalities there. I realized then there's some big words that mean a whole lot that I don't have no business knowing. You know what I mean? And that's when I knew that I was already too far in the weeds when it comes to all this legal stuff. And that's how I know in this situation, with everything that you just said, and you broke it down perfectly, but the fact that we're having to use words like litigation, contempt of court, yep. right, injunctions, right, yep. all these temporary restraining orders. Like, this is stuff that you hear in, like, child support cases or, mm-hmm. you know, bad breakups or, you know, other stuff. Not football games, but instead it is football.
0: Yeah, that it is football. It is NCAA football in the year of our Lord, 2026.
1: That part, right, what you just said. He's Andre Snellings. I'm Q Myers. It's game night here on ESPN Radio on the all-new ESPN route. On the field, players are doing it really big tonight. We'll highlight them next here on game night on ESPN Radio on the all-new ESPN app.
2: 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The American League Central takes center stage as the Minnesota Twins fight for a spot in the postseason. They're in Chicago to face the first-place White Sox.
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4: Well, Dre, we got some updates on the field, but first of all, I want to get to an update off the field, and this is from ESPN's Pete Thamel. Obviously, going into the night, the big question was, will they or won't they play? Will they or won't they be added to the roster? And when I say they, I'm talking about Daquan Wright and Xavier Harris, talking about LSU. And Pete Thamel says, sources, LSU has not added Daquan Wright and Xavier Harris to the team's roster for the Clemson game. They could potentially be added later in the year. Both are enrolled in school. LSU has 103 players on the roster submitted. That leaves them 2 open spots. So, again, because they are enrolled at LSU, they can be added at a later date. And sources have said that remains under consideration.
5: Yeah. It's a big get up to the corner and then bluff. Like, if we were playing chicken, it feels like LSU just swerved.
4: Yes. Yes. That's a great way to put it. And, you know, there's multiple different ways of looking at it and multiple different, you know, lawsuits that could be headed LSU's way that could have persuaded them not to add him to the roster. But when it's all said and done, right, as much, you know, as loud as it sounded, that roar from those LSU Tigers sounded really, really loud.
5: Mm-hmm.
4: It was a whole lot of bark, not too much bite. So, at this stage.
5: There's still two roster spots open.
4: Exactly.
5: But if not for the lawsuits, you know good and well, they will both be on the roster right now.
4: Absolutely. So, that's the latest and the greatest when it comes to that. It is game night here on ESPN Radio, the all-new ESPN app. SiriusXM Channel 80 and TuneIn were presented by Progressive Insurance. He's Andre Snellings. I'm Q Myers. And also, a quick note, per ESPN source, Notre Dame transfer Junior T, I'm not even going to attempt to say his last name, is on the roster submitted. Utah transfer Blake Cotton is not. And I believe that both were not in NFL camps, according to Sister Sledge. So just a note. But those were a couple other players that were being looked at as well, one for Notre Dame and one for Utah. So let's get to the action on the field. How about that? How about Miami and Stanford?
5: Yeah.
4: Miami's ranked 7th. You know, they lost the national championship game. Thought they were going to bounce back. Well, they have tonight. Big-time performance. Stanford's just waiting for this one to get over. 42-6 right now. Miami's leading. And there's 14-plus minutes left to go in the game. Malachi Toney has been the guy. 12 catches, 233 yards as of right now, and 3 touchdowns. He is doing everything he can, Dre, to say, I know that the quarterbacks are going to be the favorites to win the Heisman. I'm trying to put my bid in right now.
5: Yeah, but it's interesting because his quarterback, right, Darian Mensah, was already entered the game 4th in the Heisman odds, according to DraftKings. And he's thrown for about 400 yards and 5 touchdowns tonight. So all of the yards that Malachi Toney got, Mensah got as well, and then some. So, you know, it's good to be the quarterback when it comes to the Heisman vote.
4: Yeah, over the last 20 years, Mensah's the 4th ACC quarterback that has thrown 5 touchdown passes in their team season opener. 2022, Drake May with North Carolina against Florida A&M.
5: Not bad.
4: 2016, Lamar Jackson.
5: Like that guy.
4: Louisville against Charlotte. Yeah, he's pretty good. And 2007, Matt Ryan with Boston College against Wake Forest.
5: Well, dang, that's a list.
4: That's a nice group of players. Nice group of quarterbacks that Mensah is in that category with right now. And again, the biggest thing to me, Dre, like, someone just call the dogs off.
5: Yeah.
4: Call the dogs off, man. Yeah. It is 42-6.
5: Throw the damn towel.
4: Right, exactly. It is 42-6, and there's still over 13 minutes left in this game.
5: Yeah. I mean, when it comes to, from the Stanford point of view, because there was a play in the last quarter where it looked like they were going to get the ball inside the 5-yard line because of, like, a muffed punt. It's like, Stanford, if you call the dogs off, I think Miami will too. It's 42-6.
4: Right.
5: Like, at this point, you're not coming back to win. So, you know, if you don't want to be embarrassed further, maybe have an exchange of taking starting quarterbacks and receivers off the field.
4: Yeah, I'm about to say, I'm not the smartest guy in the world, but I don't think Mensah or Tony needs to play anymore in this one.
5: Yeah.
4: I think their night is going to be done.
5: Yeah.
4: and I'm okay with that. Also, this one is done. 10th ranked Oklahoma, they blanked UTEP 51-0. Oklahoma's 51 points are at second most in a season opener shutout win in the last 100 years. They blanked Arkansas State on September 2nd, 2023, 73-0.
5: Yeah, 51-0 is the type of start you want to have if you're a top 10 school, but you're number 10. So you're trying to kind of plant your flag and say, hey, I'm here. I'm ready to take that next step. And UTEP is not a team that should be able to challenge Oklahoma in any way.
4: No.
5: But so Oklahoma did what they were supposed to do. You take care of business. You beat who's in front of you the way that you're supposed to beat them.
4: Yeah, it's a good season, you know, tune up. You know, a little season. It's almost like an NFL preseason game, right?
5: Mm-hmm.
4: You kind of know what the situation is, but you can't play with your food in these, mm-hmm. right? We've seen programs do that.
5: Yeah.
4: Rutgers.
5: Right.
4: We've seen
5: yesterday.
4: Yeah, exactly. We've seen teams that are favored by 35 points or whatever the case may be end up losing by 10. Mm-hmm. You know, I'm like, you can't do that. So Oklahoma, to their credit, they went in there, handled their business, and this is the fourth time since 2012 they've beaten UTEP in a season opener. They've actually outscored UTEP 176-27 over those four games.
5: Yeah, I mean, you wonder if that UMass Rutgers game yesterday ended up being a wake-up call for the, you know, because all of the top 15 schools are dominating, right?
4: Yep.
5: Miami dominated, USC dominated. Oklahoma dominated. So if they were going to come in lazy, I'm sure their coaches probably loved the fact that Fresno State got beat by 17 when they were a 30-point favorite going into last night.
4: Well, I'll tell you this. Speaking of USC, you were right. They are dominating. They're dominating Fresno State. They're up 32-0, 5:52 left to go. Jaden Maiava, you know, you want to talk about guys that are in the running for the Heisman, 23 for 25, 349 yards, and 3 touchdowns. Just about perfect on the night.
5: Yeah, I'm sure I have not done the math or seen it done, but he has to have a perfect quarterback rating, right? Like, you know, that complex system where it's like 158.5 or something is perfect. Like, he has to be perfect. And he has to be that over two games now.
4: Right.
5: Because if you've played two full games and you have the same number of incompletions as you have touchdown passes thrown, that's about as close to perfection as a quarterback can get.
4: Yeah, and look, I'll tell you what, this is a big year for Lincoln Riley, right? He's in his fifth season at USC. Same number of seasons he was there at Oklahoma. He started out really well. Won 11 games. Caleb Williams won the Heisman Trophy. That was fantastic. Since then, not so much. Failed to reach 10 wins in each of the last three seasons. This, to me, is a big season. I've talked about it before. They don't play defense, as far as I'm concerned. Mia O'Brien, from this very show, Game Night, doesn't really think Lincoln Riley's even going to make it throughout the course of the season. Check it out.
6: Maybe it's a hot take, maybe it's not. I don't think Lincoln Riley is coaching this team come November. I'm planting my flag here on August the 27th. There's always one that surprises us. And if USC is not in the playoff hunt come November, I do not believe the good folks of Los Angeles. This is their third biggest sport, you could argue, behind the Lakers and the Dodgers. I don't know how much more they can say. Yes, I said ahead of the Rams, when USC football is good, it is the third professional sport in Southern California. I don't believe they can stomach another, you know, 8-win season.
5: So that segment, I felt like, you know, in a rap verse, there's the rap, and then somebody's doing ad libs in the background.
4: Yep.
5: That was me doing the ad libs. Hey-o. You know, but Mia had bars there, right? Because if USC is not in the playoffs this year, I think she's right. I think we're seeing the end of Lincoln Riley's time there. So they're starting off the season 2-0 against teams that they obviously should beat.
4: Right.
5: But they have not beaten the top 10 team since, you know, he's been the coach at USC. And I think this season they're going to have to show that they can beat those better teams, or else, Mia might be a prophet.
4: Look, let's just hold on to that soundbite there from Mia O'Brien as she was here on game night, because she might not be here on game night much longer. Not because of her takes, but because she's going to take off on us, right? Mm-hmm. You know how it's like little homie. When I raised little homie and then little homie ran away from home, that's what Mia O'Brien's going to do, right? We raised her up and then she's like, all right, deuces, Q.
5: I did not have a little homie sighting on my bingo card for coming off of that Mia O'Brien. Well done, sir. Well done.
4: That's what we do around here. What will LSU do? What are they going to look like Saturday night? That's next. You're on Game Night on ESPN Radio, the all-new ESPN app.
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4: Will they or won't they? That was the question coming into the evening. I'm Q Myers and RP Damos reporting LSU has not added Daquan Wright and Xavien Harris to the team's roster for the Clemson game. They could potentially be added later in the year as both are enrolled in school. LSU has 103 players on the roster submitted, and that leaves them two open spots. And again, since they're enrolled at LSU, they could get added at the roster at a later date, and sources have said that remains under consideration. The CFP is backing up the conferences. The leader of the college football playoff on Friday stopped short of implementing any new rules around eligibility or participation, but issued a statement that strongly supports the recent positions of conferences prohibiting players returning to college teams from the NFL. The CFP's management committee, which consists of the 10 FBS commissioners and Notre Dame's AD, held a video conference for the second time this week to discuss the eligibility issue, which has been a national headline this week, centered around LSU. Speaking of LSU, Clemson put them on notice earlier today. They said that if LSU team chooses to play former professional players in the game in Baton Rouge, it could be in breach of the game contract between the two schools. But as we know, LSU has chosen not to add those players to the roster. To some action actually on the field. A lot of action if you're Miami. They're up 42-6 over Stanford with 7:30 left to go in the game. Malachi Toney, 11 catches, 229 yards, 3 touchdowns on the day. Darian Mensah, 28 for 31, 412 yards, and 5 touchdowns. USC is blanking Fresno State right now, 39-0. 2 minutes left to go in that one. Jaden Maiava, 23 for 25, 349 yards, and 3 touchdowns. And Oklahoma blanked UTEP, 51-0, with John Mateer going 11 for 17, 225 yards, and 3 touchdowns. For more scores and analysis, check out ESPN.com and the all-new ESPN app. Coming up, more Game Night with Andre Snell and me, Q Myers, here on ESPN Radio.
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3: They want to continue to play. 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
5: To LSU's interest.
4: Nothing to see here.
6: Justice was served to the SEC. 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So we'll wait for the next chapter. If they continue to pick on these children, we will continue to be here to fight for them.
4: I can't, Dre. I almost fell out my chair. I thought he got me with the one-liner when he said this is served up like some gumbo, and they forced them to eat it. But then my man came back and said, children.
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4: The funniest part of that whole situation, Dre, I know what's coming.
5: Oh, yeah.
4: Like, I know what the attorney said. I know what the attorney general said. And it still makes me laugh
5: it's
4: and shake
5: still
4: my
5: hilarious.
4: Head.
5: Hilarious.
4: Yeah, it still makes me want to say, just ring the bell. Ring the bell. But I've rang the bell on them so many times, I don't have to.
5: Yep.
4: It's already understood.
5: I think the funniest part of that for me is that when the attorney general is talking about how the players aren't going to get it paid, I can hear you in the background like, oh, please.
4: they're not there for the money.
5: No.
4: They're there for the love of the game.
5: Yes. It's the purity, you know, because they're children. And,
4: right.
5: And children are pure of heart. And they purely just want to play the game.
4: Yeah, they purely want to go to the jewelry store when they get paid and go on and get, you know, put some ice on their neck and go ahead and get them a nice whip. And, hey, look, if they got the means to get it, by all means, go get it. But trust and believe, it's not just for the love of the game.
2: Can we just add to the list, because the Go Tigers there at the end was, of course, from Coach O. And can we add to the list of Coach O's part of Lane Kiffin's staff?
5: Yeah.
2: So the head coach of the greatest team in LSU history, would 2019 be?
5: Arguably the greatest in NCAA history.
2: I mean, I think they're probably the greatest. And like, he's going to be returning. Nobody's talked about that. And, yeah, he's just a special assistant. But still, there's been no talk about that because we're talking about LSU getting sued by the SEC and LSU fighting for these two players that they didn't put on their roster.
5: Yeah.
4: No, they did not. And I'm glad that Sister Sledge mentioned that. If you're just now tuning in from ESPN's Pete Dammel, this was the breaking news. Sources, LSU has not added Daquan Wright and Xavier Harris to the team's roster for the Clemson game. They could potentially be added later in the year as both are enrolled in school. LSU has 103 players on the roster submitted, and that leaves them to spots. It is Game Night here on ESPN Radio, the all-new ESPN app, SiriusXM Channel 80, and TuneIn. 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He's Andre Snellings. I'm Q Myers. I'm just glad that this came down before this show was over.
5: Oh, yeah.
4: I just knew that this was going to happen. As soon as we signed off and said, you know, SportsCenter all night's up next on ESPN Radio, then it's going to say, dun-dun, breaking news. Like, are they off the air yet? Man, I sure wish they'd hurry up and wrap this thing up.
5: Exactly.
4: You know?
5: I got some stuff to say.
4: Exactly. I got something to say, but I can't wait till those guys get out there. I never liked Q anyway.
5: I'm sure that's what they were thinking, what Pete Thamel was thinking before he made the announcement. Like, that darn Q is going to be able to talk about it.
4: Dang it.
5: He's going to bring up Lil Homie.
4: Exactly. Hey, man, little homie is near and dear to the heart. I don't know where he's at. He left home. I raised him. I raised the red ear slider over the right way, and he left home. So somewhere out there is one little homie. Maybe little homie's going to show up Clemson at LSU. That is Saturday night, 7 p.m. Eastern, ESPN Radio. This is going to be a fun game. Right, I'm looking forward to the game because there's been so much talk about this one from the off-the-field side of things, Dre. Now we get to talk about this on the field and what's going to happen and how it's going to play out. And, you know, LSU comes in ranked 11th. Clemson doesn't come in ranked at all for the first time in a very long time. But that, to me, is just a number. Like, you know, Aaliyah used to say, age ain't nothing but a number. Those rankings ain't nothing but a number. When you get Clemson and LSU on the field, I think it's going to be something.
5: Absolutely. And you're right. All of the numbers seem to come down on LSU's side, right? Mm-hmm. You know, they've won 27 straight home games against unranked opponents, which Clemson is now.
0: Right.
5: Their last loss came back in 2020 against Mississippi State. LSU's won 21 consecutive non-conference home games since losing to Troy back in 2017. They're 91-12 in home night games since 2006. That's an 88.3 winning percentage, which ranks sixth in the FBS. So it's like all of the numbers, it's just like an avalanche of numbers to say LSU should win. But, I mean, you're right. This just has the feel of, with everything going on off the field, all of the distractions, all of the overlooking of a program like Clemson, which their coach has made clear he doesn't think is a thing. It just has the feel of upset could be in the air.
0: How much would most of the country be so fired up to see LSU take that L?
5: Yeah. Yeah. For a lot of reasons, right? Like, people have been mad at them since they got Lane Kiffin last year. And that's like, what, three or four big attention scandals later.
0: Right. Exactly. LSU is that program. I've been saying it for a while now, especially because Lane Kiffin is the head coach. They're that program where, unless you are Go Tigers, and that's EAX Go Tigers, right? If you're LSU Tiger, right, you're obviously pulling for him. But if you're not, Lane Kiffin is just that guy that you will root against. You don't have to have a dog in the fight, or in this situation, a cat in the fight, but you're going to pick the other one.
5: Yep.
0: You know, I mean, that's just what it is. And look, it's cool to have a heel. I'm cool with that. I'm cool with having a villain. Mm-hmm. Look, Lane Kiffin is the ultimate villain. It's funny. I was on my local radio show earlier today, and I asked a beat writer that was on. I said, "Hey, real quick, man, are you team Lane Kiffin or are you team other?" And he goes, "I'm team other."
5: Right. No matter who he's playing
0: no
5: against,
0: matter who
5: I'm pulling for
0: is.
5: The other team. Yeah.
0: That's absolutely. Just what it is.
5: It is. And you mentioned being a villain. I will say, when it comes to sports in particular, villains are only fun if they're winning, right? Like,
0: yeah.
5: So as much as the, you know, everyone might be pulling for the other set of Tigers tomorrow night, in a way, I would like to see LSU win, not even because of allegiance or, you know, liking the program, just because it just makes the fan hate that much more intense when the team you just really want to lose keeps winning.
0: Right, exactly. And look, LSU is going to be a really good program.
5: Yeah.
0: Like, make no mistake about it. They're not going to be some team that's going to fall flat on their face. They didn't hire Lane Kiffin for that. But what they hired him for was to bring home a national championship. I'm not saying they're going to do that, but that's what his job is. Like, yeah. Make no mistake about it. His job is not just to go and win a handful of games, make it to the CFP. They could do that.
5: Mm-hmm.
0: They need him to get them over the hump. And guess what? So far, he hasn't got any program over the hump.
5: Right. And his last program got closer to getting over the hump after he left.
0: Right.
5: Like, they were, like, he had them playing really well all season. But after he left to take the LSU job, all of a sudden Ole Miss was unbeatable for most of the college football playoffs. And so, yeah, I feel like in some ways they've kind of set a bar that Lane Kiffin kind of personally, you got to do at least as well with your new team as the team that you left did after you left.
0: Well, and the thing about it is, I talked about the country pulling against LSU. The country was pulling for Ole Miss last year, right? Because again, they're 11-1, right? That's who they are. 11-1 team. He being Lane Kiffin had the best team he's probably ever had as a head coach that had an opportunity to go as far as they possibly could, and he bounced. And the way that he bounced, everyone's like, "Wait, what?"
5: Right?
0: He did that, and then that's when Pete Golding became a household name. Mm-hmm. Trinidad Chambliss became a household name. And if you didn't have, once again, a dog in the hunt, it's like, hey, man, why not? Why not Ole Miss? Why not Trinidad Chambliss? I like that Pete Golding guy.
5: Mm-hmm.
0: You know what I mean? Like, all of a sudden, everything shifted so much. And that's going back to who the villain is in Lane Kiffin. He made them, he propped Ole Miss up to a level that they weren't on even when he wasn't in the building.
5: Exactly. Like, people wanted Ole Miss to win specifically to spite Lane Kiffin.
0: Exactly. Like, hey, man, if they win, everyone can laugh at them. Ha, you left.
5: Mm-hmm.
0: You could have won a championship with us. Now you're out there kicking it.
5: Exactly.
0: Good luck to you, Jack. Oh, by the way, I hope you got your clothes that everyone threw on the tarmac, right?
5: Absolutely. Absolutely. It's similar in a lot of ways to you know, after LeBron James made his first decision to go to Miami, yep. and Cleveland, the Cavaliers fans were like burning his stuff because they just wanted him to lose. Until he came back and led him to the championship.
0: 2011, we were all Mavericks fans.
5: Oh, yeah. Yeah. Yep. All
0: everyone was a Mavericks fan. If you weren't a Heat fan, you were a Mavs fan.
5: Yep.
0: I ain't never pulled for the Mavs harder than I did in 2011.
5: Yep. Dirk Nowitzki all of a sudden was.
0: Dirk was like, I was like, the Jets.
5: Exactly. You know? Yep.
0: I was pulling for Deshaun Stevenson.
5: Right. Sentences you never thought you'd say.
0: Facts. That part, right? Tyson Chandler was the guy. I was like, man, let's go.
5: Yep. Jason Kidd. Like,
0: That was my guy. Mm-hmm. Shout out to J. Kidd. Yeah, I was still angry about J. Kidd and Grant Hill being co-rookie of the years. Still salty about that all these years later. Look, Jason Kidd's been retired.
5: Right.
0: Been a coach for 18 different teams, and I'm still mad about what happened
5: his rookie season. Year.
0: Yeah. I hold grudges, clearly. He's Andre Snellings. I'm Q Myers. It's game night here on ESPN Radio. There are big changes coming to the WNBA. That's next on game night on ESPN Radio on the all-new ESPN app.
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0: Yankee fans, close your ears. Yankees, Padres, it took 10 innings. San Diego gets it done 3-2. Luis Campusano hits a two-run walk-off home run in the bottom of the 10th for the Padres. And that's how that one gets wrapped up. And, man, Yankee fans have got to think, Dre, can't produce more runs.
5: Yeah. Yeah, and, you know, it's almost like they could use a former MVP, multiple-time MVP home run champion in the middle of their lineup. And I guess before the game, Aaron Judge took some batting practice on the field for the first time since May 31st and his eventual trip to the injured list with a stress fracture in his right rib. And I'll admit, that was a first for me. I didn't know you could get a stress fracture in your rib. Like, I knew you could get a stress fracture in, like, you know, the bones in your legs or your arms. I didn't know you could get it in your rib. So, you know, hopefully the judge will be saying all rise again soon because the Yankees need some run production.
0: Yes, they do. And plus, the game is just that much more fun when Aaron Judge is out there playing, isn't
5: absolutely.
0: It? You know, when he's out there, when Shohei's out there, there's certain guys that just push the envelope, push the needle, and make it that much more exciting. And, of course, Aaron Judge is one of them. And for Yankee fans, they just want to see him in the lineup because, as you mentioned, they need some run production. I can only imagine how it went, how the stadium was when the Padres walk it off in the bottom of the 10th.
5: Oh, yeah. You know? So, well, it's the bottom of the 10th, so that means it was a home game for San Diego.
0: That's what I'm saying. So I can imagine.
5: That stadium had to be nice.
0: That's what I'm talking about. It was rocking. It's funny. There's actually a guy that works with me here locally in Las Vegas who's a big Yankee fan, took the day off today to go to San Diego see that game. And he was, you know, on social media, man, about to go see my Yankees play tonight. I know he's sick right now.
5: Yeah, yeah. There's, like, no worse feeling. Like,
0: right.
5: You know, I always tell the story of when I went to a game 7 in 2010, Lakers against Celtics, and I went as a Celtics fan to the Staples Center and sat there holding my infant son who could get in without a ticket because he was so young, and the team we came to see lost. That's not a good feeling at all.
0: No, not at all. So there you go. The Padres get it done in 10. They defeat the Yankees 3-2. It's game night here on ESPN Radio, the all-new ESPN app, SiriusXM Channel 80, and TuneIn. 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He's Andre Snellings. I'm Q Myers.
21: Breaking news here this morning. WNBA Commissioner Kathy Engelbert has decided to retire at the end of the season. So

0: Hart was commissioner during a period where we saw the league take a major jump in terms of growth, but we also saw that growth comes with growing pains.
1: The WNBA commissioner, Kathy Engelbert, will retire effective as of December 31st. The league said that, so she is going to get in her retirement. She is 61 years old. She ushered the WNBA into what she has called hypergrowth mode, transforming the league into a significantly more prominent sports and entertainment property. Her leadership had come into question over the past year, and I think, Dre, that's probably putting it lightly, that her leadership had come into question over the past year.
2: Yeah, I mean, when arguably, well, no, I wouldn't even say arguably because Age is the best player in the league. But when one of the best players in the league in Nafisa Collier, she's been runner-up in the MVP back-to-back seasons coming into this one. Last season, at her end-of-the-year interview, she called the commissioner, Engelbert, negligent in her governance of the NBA, of the WNBA, and said that they had the worst leadership in the world. That's a little bit more than came into question.
1: Yes.
2: That is one of your best players, major superstars, just flat out saying the commissioner's not good at her job. So, you know, maybe, I won't even say maybe, it seemed like it was well past time for her to be moving on.
1: And the thing about it, Dre, as you cover the WNBA, I cover the WNBA, we know Fee.
2: Yeah.
1: Fee is not one that's just popping off just to
2: she
1: pop off.
2: She is not.
1: You know what I mean? Like, it would be one thing if it was like, you know, Kelsey Plum fired up or something like that. And,
2: yeah.
1: You know what I mean? Because Kelsey Plum's got that little, that dog in her where she wants to just find someone to attack, right?
2: Mm-hmm.
1: Which is why we enjoy watching her on the court, because she's got that tenacity. But Fee is just different. Like, Fee's not going to come after you.
2: She's laid back.
1: Unless there's a reason to come after you.
2: Exactly.
1: And when she talks about worst leadership in the world.
2: I mean, dang.
1: Of the world, Craig?
2: Right. Like, what do you really think, though? You know what I'm saying?
1: Right.
2: Like, don't sugarcoat it. Like,
1: right.
2: Tell me what you really think.
1: Exactly. So there will be some new leadership in the WNBA. It's clearly needed. It has grown in a major way. You know, they're expanding with more teams. There's plenty of talent across the league. You know, they're making more money, and they just need to get that the leadership, they need to get the structure back in place, because there's going to come a time, Dre, where it's going to feel like they're just going to almost destroy themselves from the inside out.
2: Yeah, and you know, as they move forward to looking for their next leader, I'm curious as to who that's going to be. The conversation is starting to turn to who might be the next commissioner of the WNBA. And there are names of executives that could end up getting put in the mix. Then, you know, that are names that aren't necessarily household names, even for those that are into the WNBA. But it's been two names in particular that I've already started hearing that perk my ears up.
1: Okay.
2: Both are former players. One is Swin Cash, and the other is actually still a current player, but who's already announced that she's retiring at the end of the year, and that's the WNBA Player Association president, Nneka Ogumike. Like, either of those would be very intriguing options, at least as far as I'm concerned.
1: Yeah, no, those would definitely be. Those are two big-time names right there associated with the WNBA, so I could definitely see either one of them becoming the next commissioner, and I think it would do some real good. All I know, Dre, is I want someone besides me to stand in the front of the congregation and yell to the mountaintops and yell to everyone who can hear. And I'm a loud dude, so I know a lot of people can hear me. It's okay to like more than one player in the league. You don't have to pick one player. It's not one-on-one.
2: Yeah.
1: You can pick. There's a lot of really great talent in the league. It's okay to like multiple players. I don't have to pick Asia Wilson, or I don't have to pick Caitlin Clark, or I don't have to pick Angel Reese. I don't have to pick Aaliyah Boston. I don't have to pick Olivia Miles, or I don't have to. I can like a lot of players. It's okay.
2: Mm-hmm.
1: But the way that this league is covered, and especially by a lot of people that cover it and act like they're really truly covering it for the right reasons, and they're not, they're just trying to be divisive, is ridiculous.
2: Yeah, no, it's absurd. And it, I guess, you know, not to go into too much detail about some of the coverage that you're talking about, but, you know, narratives start coming up that are completely unsupported, right? You know, when talking about players that maybe aren't Caitlin Clark, and they say, okay, well, I heard a narrative, well, Aja Wilson, who's not going to play in the World Cup because of a back injury, you know, someone said, oh, well, maybe it's because she didn't like that Caitlin Clark is going to get attention. It's like, not only can you pull for more than one player, but you don't have to tear down anyone else if it's not the player that you're favorite.
1: Exactly. Like, I saw after Team USA had played earlier today, Jackie Young, who plays for the Aces, literally dapped up Caitlin Clark, and the first thing I saw was, oh, she didn't look her in the eye.
2: Right.
1: She didn't look her in the eye. She don't like her. I was like, are we serious? Is this what we're doing right now?
2: Yeah, this is where we at.
1: Right.
2: This is the state of things.
1: Yeah, like, what are we doing? So it's just one of those things. Like, it's okay to be a fan of multiple players, especially in a league that has really good talent. I'm a huge fan of Olivia Miles. I'm not a Lynx fan, but I can tell you I'm a huge fan of Olivia Miles.
2: Yeah. Yep, same with Paige Beckers. Not really a Dallas fan, but I love watching her play.
1: There's no doubt. There's plenty of talent, and it's okay to root for multiples. There's ESPN Radio.
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1: The big question going into the night was, will they or won't they play? I'm Q Myers, and R.P. Dammel's reporting that LSU has not added Daquan Wright and Xavier Harris to the team's roster for the Clemson game. They could potentially be added later in the year, as both are still enrolled in school. LSU has 103 players on the roster submitted. That leads them to spots, and Daquan Wright and Xavier Harris were cleared to be the former NFL players that were in camp with the NFL teams to return to college, but again, LSU chose not to add him to the roster. They may do it at a later date. The CFP has backed up the conference's leader of the college football playoff on Friday, stopped short of implementing any new rules around eligibility or participation, but issued a statement that strongly supports the recent positions of conferences prohibiting players returning to college teams from the NFL. The CFP's management committee, which consists of the 10 FBS commissioners and Notre Dame's AD, held a video conference for the second time this week to discuss the eligibility issue, which had been a national headline this week centered around LSU. There were games on the gridiron that have gone final. Miami beat up on Stanford 45-6. Malachi Toney had 11 catches for 229 yards and 3 touchdowns. Oklahoma blanked UTEP 51-0. And USC blanked Fresno State 39-0. For more scores and analysis, check out ESPN.com and the all-new ESPN app. Coming up, more Game Night with Andre Snellings, the professor, and me, Q Myers, here on ESPN Radio.
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19: Mensa. Tony was right side, looking to throw, looking down the field. Let's it fly for Tony. Got him on the run. Here we go. He's at the 5, and he's into the end zone. For Miami touchdown, 47 yards on the strike from Mensa to Malachi Tony. A force of nature with another touchdown.
1: Mensa to Tony is something that you heard a lot. 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He's Andre Snellings. I'm Q Myers, and that was an unstoppable 1-2 punch in that Miami-Stanford game. Mensa and Tony, that's all they needed. Mensa had 396 yards, 5 touchdowns. He was 26 for 29, just about perfect, Dre. And Malachi Tony, 11 catches, 229 yards, and 3 touchdowns. So he was doing the heavy lifting in this one.
2: Absolutely. Tony was doing the heavy lifting. He was also hitting the Heisman pose in the end zone, which apparently has already gone viral. But, you know, Mensa, as you pointed out, he only had 3 incompletions, and he had 5 touchdowns. So for those doing math, he's another quarterback starting off the season with more touchdown passes than incompletions. And that's a good way to start off your Heisman campaign, particularly when you also add 400 yards to that total.
1: Yeah, Mensa, 4th ACC quarterback with 5 passing touchdowns in a team season opener in the last 30 seasons. And let me just go ahead and throw out the names that he joins, the crew that he joins. Mm. Matt Ryan.
2: Yeah, yeah.
1: Lamar Jackson.
2: Yeah.
1: And Drake May.
2: All 3 of which have been at least runners-up in the MVP for the NFL, not just NFL quarterbacks. And, of course, Lamar Jackson's won it twice, and Drake May has been the runner-up, and he's only been in the league for 2 years. So, yeah, that is not bad company for young Darian Mensa.
1: Malachi Toney, first ACC player with 225 receiving yards and 3 touchdowns in the game since Diami Brown did it in 2020 for UNC against Virginia. And following the game, Mensa and Toney caught up with Dana Boyle.
20: Darian, I'll start with you. Is this how you envisioned your debut in a Hurricane uniform?
21: To be honest, yes. This one's kind of personal to me. Coming back to California meant a lot. And, you know, I just want to give all the glory to God. Shout out my teammates. Played a hell of a game. So, yeah, felt good. Go 1-0, but more to be done.
20: Malachi, what are you yelling about over there?
22: No, I was just shouting out the biggest drills, you know. Shout out Trent, man. Big drills.
20: How would you describe your chemistry with your quarterback, Darian Mensa?
22: Man, it's amazing, man. Every week in, week out, we just keep getting better. The sky's the limit. There's no limit, actually.
20: I like that answer. He looks like he's in mid-season form. What's it like throwing the ball to him?
21: It's just effortless. You know, he understands, you know, how to get open, and it just makes it that much easier for me to do my job. So it's easy.
20: Appreciate the time, guys. Enjoy the win, okay?
22: Yeah, too.
2: I loved the first answer from Darian Mensa when she says, you know, is this what you thought your first game would be like? And he's like, yeah. Yeah. Mm-hmm. Yep. Yep. That's about what I expected. Yep. And so that level of confidence is a big thing coming into a new environment on a program that was just in the national championship game with a lot of history in the U. So Mensa coming in with that mindset, I think, is a big part of why he's having so much success early on.
1: Mensa is the first Hurricanes player to throw for 400 yards in their first start for the program. Cam Ward had the previous high mark with 385 at Florida back in 2024. Yeah, some pretty good things happened with Cam Ward,
2: yeah,
1: right?
2: Yeah, I was going to say, I feel like I've heard his name before. Where was he picked in the draft again?
1: Oh, yeah, number one.
2: Oh, yeah, overall, yeah.
1: Right.
2: Not a bad thing. And of course, Malachi Toney, mm-hmm. you know, when you know, his 229 receiving yards were a new Miami single-game record, and it just... You know, when you think about how much talent has come through the U, you know, he broke the record of 220 yards set by Eddie Brown, who, by the way, was a outstanding pro receiver for my Bengals back in the day. But, you know, I just think of all the players that have come through Miami, and Malachi Toney has already set the receiving single game receiving yards record. Yeah, just not bad starts all the way around.
1: That is a great point that you just brought up. It's not like he's going to some just one-off school.
2: Yep.
1: He's going to the U.
2: The U.
1: New Miami single-game record, 229 receiving yards.
2: Yeah.
1: Wow.
2: Michael Irvin's house. Eddie Brown's house. It's just all of the talent that's come through to U. Nobody's had more yards in the game than Malachi Toney had tonight.
1: That is pretty incredible. Well, what is his head coach, Mario Cristobal, who sat down and talked with SVP following the game? What did he think about Malachi Toney?
0: Yeah, he's a decent player. You know, if you get some time ever, you'd really enjoy being around him all day for, like, what he is behind the scenes. What he does and his approach to life, to his teammates, to his craft, this guy is a very different level. And we've had some really different level guys go through the program, but this guy's cranking it up even more. And there's just no governor on him. It's just full throttle all the time. So... we knew he was going to be better. He gained about 10, 12 pounds of muscle, so his X cells, D cells, in and out of breaks, all that stuff is better, and he didn't even want to come out of the game. But, again, we're blessed to have him.
2: He's a decent player.
1: That's awesome. I loved it when he said that. He's a decent player. That was awesome.
2: Yeah, he's not bad.
1: No.
2: He might have a future in this football thing.
1: Yeah, he might be pretty good. He might be pretty good. That guy is an absolute monster, right?
2: Yeah.
1: I mean, we talk about quarterbacks and how, you know, the draft, you need to have, you know, this quarterback, that quarterback. If a team is looking for one, you know, go get it this year. Malachi Toney is the guy on the other side, man. You want to have that dude. We saw how good he was in a national championship game, but just think what he has the opportunity to do this year, really put his, you know, mark on this college football game.
2: Absolutely. I mean, Jeremiah Smith, the wide receiver from Ohio State, mm-hmm. that's the name you always hear if you're not hearing about a quarterback when it comes to this season in college football and how he's the non-quarterback that could potentially break into the Heisman race and change things because it's almost always a quarterback. But Malachi Toney straight threw down the gauntlet tonight. Like, bro, you're going to have to come get me. And so, Jeremiah, the ball's in your court.
1: Yeah, there's no – and look, he's not going to disappoint at all. I'll tell you this. I don't mind passing this along. My guy CK just hit me up and said, I'm leaving Stanford right now. Toney is the truth.
2: Okay. Yep.
1: And then he said this, and you'll appreciate this because you were just talking about Mac Maul. You were just talking about some Bay Area rap. He said E-40 performed at halftime.
2: Oh, snap. E. Fonzarelli.
1: 40 water.
2: 40 water.
1: Hey, man. Hey, that's what the Miami said. The Mensa was saying, sprinkle me, man.
2: Yeah, exactly. Toney was telling Mensa that, sprinkle me, man.
1: Yeah, exactly.
2: He was sprinkling them touchdown passes all around.
1: Right. 40 water.
2: You remember? Brought me back to high school.
1: Yeah, man. Hey, look here, man.
2: I'm going to be rapping D40 the rest of the night. I'm going to blame you.
1: Hey, that's fine. That's what we do around here.
2: Yeah, man. Absolutely.
1: That's how we get down here on Game Night on ESPN Radio and the all-new ESPN app. Shout out to my guy, CK. Definitely appreciate him passing that along. Well, there was another whooping that took place. How about USC? They put a whooping on Fresno State. 39-0, right? Mm-hmm. USC only allowed 116 yards tonight, which is their fewest in the game since 2008. And I want to give them credit for that, But it's Lincoln Riley. It's a Lincoln Riley-led team, and his teams don't play defense. So I'll reserve judgment. They did well this time. They passed this test.
2: Mm-hmm.
1: Now do it again.
2: It's the cognitive dissonance. It's like, you know, they're not supposed to play defense, so how could they possibly have held a team to 100 and whatever, 80?
1: That means Fresno State was off their
2: 116 yards. That's bananas.
1: Yes.
2: Yeah.
1: I still don't believe that they play defense. Like I said, show me. Do it again.
2: Yeah. Do it against someone who's better than Fresno State.
1: Well, right? Just act like it's a 7-game series, right? Yeah. Look, even the Thunder won the first game against the Heat.
2: Hey-o.
1: And then what happened?
2: Yeah. No, absolutely. I mean, so when it comes to Lane Kiffin and the question of whether his seat will get hot this year, The defense that his team plays will play a huge part in answering that question. And so if they can play that level of defense when they start facing

0: So they definitely came out focused, and I think they can maybe thank UMass for that.
1: Yeah, I agree with you 100%. One quick note, you mentioned Lane Kiffin a little while ago. LSU will not be placing Daquan Wright and Xavier Harris on their roster to start the season. This is from our Pete Thamel. He said LSU has not added Daquan Wright and Xavier Harris to the roster for the Clemson game. They could potentially be added later in the year, as both are enrolled in school. LSU only has 103 players on the roster submitted, which leaves them two open spots. He's Andre Snell. He's the professor. I'm Q Myers. It's game night here on ESPN Radio. If you did it big, if you went hard in the paint, we're going to highlight you. We're going to do that next here on game night on ESPN Radio, the all-new ESPN app, SiriusXM Channel 80, and tune in.
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0: They didn't tell him when to go. They told him where to go.
1: Yeah, absolutely.
0: Miami, they went. There was no doubt about that. He's Andre Stelias. I'm Q Myers. Again, it's game night here on ESPN Radio. We like to highlight the best of the best, and we like to do it like this.
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0: We've shown a lot of love to college football this evening, Dre. So we'll go ahead and take it to the diamond, man. We'll go to Major League Baseball, the Padres, the Yankees. You know I love walk-offs.
4: First pitch.
5: Ooh! In the air. Deep to left field. Oh, you better believe it. This one, gonna go! Luis Camposado, a career night at Petco Park. He's done it behind the dish all night long. And now in the bottom of the 10th inning, a walk-off home run to beat the Yankees in 10 innings, 3-2.
6: Now walk it out. Walk it out. Now walk it out. Walk it out. Walk it out. Walk it out.
1: Okay, call courtesy of 97.3 The Fan. Campusano's walk-off two-run home run in the 10th. He's the fourth Padres player with the walk-off home run this season, joining Fernando Tatis Jr., Gavin Sheets, and Xander Bogaerts. And I just have to say, behind the scenes, if the rest of the country could see how much we've been dancing in the last 3 minutes
0: right.
1: with E-40 and Walk It Out, you know, y'all should be part of the party.
0: I mean, it's Friday night, Saturday morning, right?
1: Yep.
0: You're supposed to get down how you live. That's what my guy Emmett Golden always says. So that's exactly what we're doing. The Padres, that's their 10th walk-off win this season. Second most in the National League. The Cubs have 13. The Padres, 17-4 in their last 21 home games. That's the best home winning percentage in Major League Baseball since that span began July 11th. That's an 8-10 winning percentage. And that's one of those stats right there, Dre, that makes you think twice when you're a fan of the other team and you're going to go to their park because you're going to say, yeah, you know, they don't lose that often there.
1: Yeah, yeah, and they're always in it. You know, you always have to look over your shoulders. And we talked earlier in the show with college football about villains and people that aren't from there pulling against the team. It's a lot of people that celebrate when the Yankees get walked off.
0: Yeah, well, the Yankees 4-10 this season in extra inning games, second worst record in the AL behind the Angels, who are 4-13. Again, showing that love to the ones that deserve it here on game night on ESPN Radio and the all-new ESPN app. How about the Cubs and the Marlins? I have found my player that I'm a big, huge fan of. He goes by the initials of PCA. For those that don't know, Pete Crow Armstrong.
7: Here's a high fly ball, deep center. Crow Armstrong back at the track, near the wall. He leaps and makes the catch. What a play by Pete Crow Armstrong, robbing Hernandez in deep center, just to the left of the 400-foot marker.
3: Nothing can stop me. I'm all the way up.
1: Hey, that call's courtesy of the Cubs Radio Network. And yeah, PCA, he's in his wave right now.
0: Yes.
1: You know, he's making home run saving, jumping catches. Mm-hmm. Yesterday, he hit a home run. He's stealing bases. Mm-hmm. It's just last week, he had 2 games in 3 days where he had 5 home runs. You know, like, he's just everywhere. So that put the Cubs a half game ahead of the Phillies for the top wild card spot in the National League, which will also help his MVP case.
0: My all-time favorite athlete, not just baseball player, athlete, is Ricky Henderson. Rest in peace.
1: Mm-hmm.
0: Pete Crow Armstrong. I'm not saying he's Ricky Henderson, but he's got Ricky tendencies.
1: Yeah.
0: Right? He can lead off, have a leadoff home run. He can steal bases. He can walk and cause havoc on the base pass, right? A single will get him to third easily, maybe even get him home. He can rob home runs like he did. He's a guy who can do everything. Again, not saying he's Ricky Henderson, but he's got Ricky tendencies, and that's why I'm a big fan of PCA, who's trying to get the MVP. Showing that love to the ones that deserve it here on game night on ESPN Radio and the ESPN app. The Braves and the Phillies, top of the eighth.
8: Here's Trimsky, takes a slow lead at first. And Dubon hits one well to deep left field. That one's got legs and jumps out of the ballpark. It's a two-run homer. Mauricio Dubon stinging one over the left field wall. And the Braves have a 5-2 lead in the eighth. What a huge homer for Dubon.
3: Nothing. Nothing can stop me. I'm all the way up.
1: That call courtesy of 680 The Fan. And by the way, I love that call. I've never heard that one has legs and jumped out of the park.
0: Yeah, that's
1: the first time I've ever heard that.
0: That was pretty dope, too. I'm glad you pointed that out.
1: Yeah, but the Braves have won 5 straight road games against the Phillies, tied for their longest road streak versus Philadelphia in the last 30 seasons. The last streak that was longer was 7 straight from 95 to 96. And we know what the Braves were doing in baseball during that time span. It seemed like they were in the World Series every year. And this Braves team, they started off so fast, and then they were really kind of slow in the second half of the season. And there was a lot of talk that Philadelphia was going to walk them down. So this was a big win and big series of wins for the Atlanta Braves and showing that they're still the dominant team in the National League East.
0: And it helps when you have Chris Sale on the mound.
1: Oh, yeah.
0: Right? Yeah, he got the dub. He went 6 innings, 2 earned runs he gave up, only walked 1, struck out 7, 1.16 ERA, 40 strikeouts, 8 walks in his past 5 starts versus the Phillies. So, yeah, I think, you know when they say a guy's got your number?
1: Yeah.
0: Yeah. Yeah. I think he's got their number, and the number he's given up to them is not much at all. How about the Guardians and the Tigers? Our guy Emmett's going to love this.
9: First ball swinging. High drive. Deep left field. There she goes. Gone. And a majestic backflip to go with it. Brian Rocchio with his second walk-off home run of the year.
6: Now walk it out. Now walk it out.
1: Call courtesy of WTAM 1100, which, by the way, because I grew up in Ohio, I'm old enough to remember when 1100 was WWE, and I used to listen to them on the radio so I could listen to the Cleveland Cavaliers. But that Brian Rocchio walk-off home run, it was he had a game-tying grand slam in the 4th inning. Nice. That was the first of his career. And then a walk-off home run in the 9th inning. So he's the 6th player with the grand slam and a walk-off in the same game, hit separately, and the first since Jack Clark did it for the Red Sox in 1991.
0: And the thing about it is, the 5B RBI is out of the 9 hole.
1: Yeah.
0: Think about that. That doesn't happen too often. So the Gardos walk it off in game number 1, 7-6. Here's game number 2. What happened in this one?
9: The 2-2. Swung up, banged up the middle, base hit. Center field, a walk-off winner for Travis Bozzano. How about that?
6: Now walk it out. Now walk it out. Now walk it out. Now walk it out. Now walk it out. Now walk it out.
1: All right, call still courtesy of WTAM 1100. For the Guardians, 2 walk-off wins, walk-offs in both games of the doubleheader. They're the second team to walk off both games of a doubleheader this season. The last was the Phillies versus the Giants on April 30th, and it's the 5th time a team has had walk-off wins in both games of a doubleheader in the wild card era.
0: That is wild, right? I mean, just what's the chances that happened? But it did. So I know everyone in Cleveland is fired up with that. Both of those wins both come
1: by
0: way of walk-off. And they both needed them in a major way. That is definitely something to not to understate. They needed those wins really, really badly. Do not forget Clemson, LSU. Clemson at number 11 LSU, Saturday night, 7 p.m. Eastern on ESPN Radio. What's your quick 2-second thought on that game, Dre? Close us out.
1: Lane Kiffin better win.
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26: Two NL Cy Young Award candidates go at it in Philly as the Braves and Phillies start a critical series.
27: 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Swing and a miss. Struck him out. Got him with a slider. Strikeout number 7 for Chris Sale.
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19: 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Nick DeLuca here with you. Opening up September, there is college football in the air. Week one continuing with a couple games on Friday. A lot more where that came from on Saturday. Who's running out of the tunnel? Maybe they played in the NFL. That's up to the courts. The U.S. Open continues in Queens. That's also on a court, but a different one, counting down to the start of the NFL season. That is less than a week away. But we start with some pennant races heating up down the stretch in baseball. The Braves and the Phillies in Philadelphia, and a pair of Friday night starters that could be very much in the NL Cy Young conversation. Christopher Sanchez entered with a 1.68 ERA and 16 home starts this season. Well, Chris Sale was coming off an 11K shutout in his last start against the Dodgers, his 30th career start with double-digit strikeouts and no earned runs. Pick it up top of the second. Braves with early traffic. Ronald Acuna Jr. cashing in.
31: Now looking for a third run with a two-out base hit right here.
1: A one in the air towards left center field, dropping and down for a base hit. Into the gap in left center field, Riley will score. RBI single by Acuna, he's 2-for-2, and the Braves have a 3-0 lead in the second.
2: 680, the fan, Acuna RBI single, capping a three-run third inning for Atlanta, only scoring against Sanchez all day. He went six innings, three earned, five Ks. Chris Sale had an answer for everyone but Alec Boehm. He homered and doubled to put two on the board. In the eighth, Mauricio Dubon had some insurance, a two-run homer. Sale, six innings, two earned, seven strikeouts. Braves would hold on to win it 5-2. Atlanta leading the regular season series with the Phils 6-1, now 4-0 on the road this season, have won five straight road games in Philadelphia, dating back to last year, tying their longest road winning streak against the Phillies in the last 30 years. Tune in for baseball action later today. Phillies and the Braves, presented by Progressive Insurance, coverage beginning at 5:30 p.m. Eastern here on ESPN Radio and the ESPN app. In San Diego, the Padres and the Yankees needed 10 and a Padres party.
1: First pitch.
3: Ooh!
1: In the air. Deep to left field. Oh, you better believe it. This one. Gotta go! Luis Camposado. A career night at Petco Park. He's done it behind the dish all night long. And now in the bottom of the 10th inning, a walk-off home run to beat the Yankees in 10 innings. 3-2.
2: 97-3, the fan on the call. Campusano driving in a pair and winning it with that walk-off home run. Yankees getting a home run from Ben Rice, but it was not enough after taking the lead in the top of the 10th inning. The good news for the Yankees, though, Aaron Judge did take batting practice before the game, so a potential return on the horizon for the Yankee captain. Dodgers and Nationals in L.A., Kyle Tucker doing some damage.
4: The 0-1, Tucker with a fly ball to right. Heading on back is Cruz, and it is gone, a home run. Kyle Tucker's 12th home run of the year, and the Dodgers now lead 5-0.
2: AM 570 LA Sports. Dodgers would hold on to win it 5-3. It's another Tucker home run, the big swing in the ballgame. Dodgers lineup did not have Shohei Ohtani at the top, dealing with a knee injury, trying to find his way back onto the mound. A lot of stuff going on for Shohei. Dodgers manager Dave Roberts, is this a mental or physical break for Ohtani?
5: I think it's both. I think that, with a lot of players, when they're not feeling well physically, it adds to the toll mentally and emotionally. So I think that Shohei is kind of like that, like most players. So we're just kind of balancing the how many days is sufficient to then be worth the time to get back versus running this play out of days off and it not being adequate. So I think that's why we're just staying in communication and training staff is chiming in, so we're in a good spot.
2: Yeah, it is a fascinating calculus for the Dodgers down the stretch at 84-57 now after the win over the Nats. Do you try and push Shohei to return to the mound? That rotation is so loaded. Ohtani gives you so much as a hitter. Time will tell in L.A. Red Sox and Orioles in Baltimore, better get your runs while you can.
6: The pitch is drilled down the right field line, gone at fair. It's hooking. It is out of here. Mickey gets the Red Sox on the board. They are pounding Boz early, and it's 1-0.
2: WEEI on the call. Gasper hitting his eighth home run of the season, his eighth in his last 16 games, had none through his first 34 games this season. Bench is cleared. Guess the O's aren't over the Adley Rutschman trade. Gasper home run, the only scoring in the ballgame, 1-0. Red Sox win it. They wrap up consecutive season series wins against the Orioles for the third time in the last 15 seasons.
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2: SportsCenter all night here on ESPN Radio, the ESPN app. Nick DeLucchi here with you. We got some good news and bad news. College football is back, but the lawsuits, yeah, they're back too. They're not going anywhere. Latest in a long line of controversies in college football. Would players who spend time in NFL camps be allowed back to college football? The courts said yes, then no. Then yes again. Then the Big Ten said, no, we won't allow it. Then the SEC said, we won't either. Then LSU said, well, we're following the courts. Then the SEC said, not unless you want a Steve Ballmer level fine and more. That's about as simply as I can break it down. But it was all leading up to decisions about whether two players, Daquan Wright and Xavier Harris, would be on LSU's roster ahead of the Saturday night season opener against Clemson. They are not. Both former Ole Miss players said Thursday they intended to join their former coach Lane Kiffin at LSU, leading to a serious staring contest, but not on the roster at the moment. Game Night's Q Myers says this is far from over.
0: All eyes are going to continue to be on this LSU program.
4: Yeah.
0: They're going to continue to watch this program, see if they do add them maybe next week. If they, you know what I mean? Like, when is enough enough? Mm-hmm. You know, how long is it going to be a question, will they or won't they? Right? And again, knowing that they still have those two roster spots, so they could potentially add them a little bit later, that's going to continue the conversation. Now, it might die down a little bit. And, you know, once LSU gets on the field, especially, right, and the game's being played, and you know, okay, well, these guys, there's no chance that they're coming out, and so now it's just about the action on the field. That's going to, you know, that's going to take a little bit away of the shine. But for the most part, man, I don't think this conversation is going away anytime soon.
2: Okay, not in week one against Clemson, but Andre Snellings thinks LSU is prepared to wait this thing out.
4: Clemson, you know, spoke out loudly against, you know, the contract could be breached if they played players that were former pros. Mm-hmm. The playoff committee stopped short of saying that teams that played former pros couldn't make the playoffs, but they spoke strongly against it as well. So, again, to me, it just feels like LSU is like, okay, we have this injunction in our pocket, but let's take our time a little bit and see exactly what the headwinds are we'd be facing if we were to put these players on the roster. And, you know, I thought they would do it. I really did. But the fact that they didn't, maybe there's a method to that.
2: Okay, there is no doubt that this would be something that would get a lot of traction regardless, but there is no denying that Lane Kiffin's involvement in it has made it far more interesting. ESPN's Desmond Howard thinking that Kiffin and LSU may have overplayed their hand.
3: Well, I think that Lane never imagined that this would go this far. I think it was a huge miscalculation on his part. I think Lane said, well, you know what? It'll be us, LSU, against the NCAA. The NCAA, they're everybody's punching bag, right? No one likes the NCAA. I think that's what he figured would happen in this situation. But then when Greg Sankey and the SEC said, hold up, pump your brakes. We're not doing this. We don't want to be a part of bringing NFL players to college football, then I thought Lane had gone out too far. You couldn't step back, and now it became just a standoff between Lane, LSU, Greg Sankey, and the SEC.
2: Okay, you can't bring pros back to college, but aren't the college players already pros? College Game Day's Reese Davis says yes.
9: I noticed it in some of the SEC's filings today. They talked about how there was a bright line drawn between college sports and professional sports. No, there isn't. There is no line. I mean, when you have quarterbacks making well into seven figures, point guards making well into seven figures, they're professionals. So then it comes down to me, how are you going to set the parameters of your roster? What right does a conference have to set those? They're not being brought to campus for their prowess in differential equations. They're being brought to a campus for their prowess in the defensive secondary or under center. So they're professional athletes. So what is it that you want to do? What are the roster constraints? Is it that you can't declare for the NFL or NBA? Is it that you can't be of a certain age? Is it that you can only have so many years? Whatever it is, we need to focus on the roster thing and stop this ridiculous thing about they've crossed the Rubicon into professional sports, therefore they can't come back.
2: Yes, indeed. That is really insightful from Reese Davis. We talk about student athletes sometimes, less so now. 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
10: The student athlete line, again, for years is a term that was used to further the goal of keeping this amateur athletics when we knew it was anything but. The fact that we are in the middle of a case that is about the lost earning potential, damages for players who aren't allowed to come back in an era where now you're worth something at this level, that we're talking about student in place of that at all, is patently absurd and an affront to anybody with a working brain.
2: Mike Golic Jr., part of that brand new ESPN Radio lineup coming your way weekdays from 10 to noon Eastern. That is every Monday through Friday here on ESPN Radio and the ESPN app. The Golics, yeah, how about that to start your college football season? Still so much to be excited about on the field, but that conversation off not going away either. Tune in for college football action tonight as the LSU Tigers host the Clemson Tigers, coverage beginning at 7 p.m. Eastern on ESPN Radio and the ESPN app. Had a couple of ranked teams opening up on Friday night classic ACC matchup. Ready for this? Between Stanford and Miami. Canes debuting Darian Mensah as their new QB1, looking to get back to the national title game. Malachi Toney was a star down the stretch last season for the Canes, and he picked up right where he left off.
11: Josh Moore left, Tony right. Looking to throw, Mensah, pressure. Throws, Tony's up and down for a touchdown. Touchdown, Miami, 23 yards. Flag is down, but Mensah throws his first touchdown as a Hurricane, and it holds up.
2: Opening drive, opening score, Tony hitting the Heisman after finding the end zone, but he was far from done.
11: Gains of the 2 yard line, leading 7-3. Brown to the right shoulder of Mensah. Right foot in front of his left foot. Mensah takes a high snap. Fires on a slant. Caught! Touchdown, Malachi Toney! Toney got it again. A one-man super show. And Miami leads it 13-3.
2: Okay, did nobody watch the film from the college football playoff? I mean, it was on national television. Did nobody pay attention to it? We know this guy's good. Two touchdowns, fine. How about one more?
11: Mensah, with Tony to his right side, looking to throw, looking down the field. Let's it fly for Tony. Got him on the run. Here we go. He's at the 5, and he's into the end zone. For Miami, touchdown. 47 yards on the strike from Mensah to Malachi Toney. A force of nature with another touchdown.
2: That he is. 104.3 WQAM on the calls. Tony putting up a Miami single game record, 229 receiving yards and 3 touchdowns on the night. The previous record, 220 by Eddie Brown in 1984 against Boston College. That third touchdown that you heard, Tony's last of the night. How about 11 catches, 229 yards? Stanford had 226 yards total at the time. What a debut for Darian Mensah as well. 27 of 31, 412 yards and 5 touchdowns on his evening to debut as Miami takes down Stanford 45-6. Guess the Canes are a team we should be watching again in that national title picture. Coming up, more U.S. Open action in Queens. The Williams sisters team up again, and Carlos Alcaraz cruises. 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
2: 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The stars were out at the U.S. Open on Friday, and you got to see something that may be happening once in a blue moon, not at all going forward. The Williams sisters together again on the court. Venus and Serena in round one of women's doubles battled to the end. Came up short. And there it is. It's over. Chad and Joy find a way to take the tiebreak 10 points to 7. And the scoreboard says they're the winners, but, well, I'm not really sure
0: The scoreboard matters that much to these people here tonight in this stadium.
2: ESPN2, and no, it did not. Venus and Serena playing together for the first time since 2022. The sisters blowing a 5-0 lead in the 10-point tiebreak in the third set. Only the second major doubles match where they played a deciding set tiebreak. First time was the French Open in 2009. Serena back on the court after a long layoff. Venus just keeps on playing at 46 years old. Carlos Alcaraz also returning at the U.S. Open. He's back after a four-month absence dealing with a wrist injury. Looked pretty healthy on Friday.
0: And the ace does it. So Alcaraz is through.
1: 6-3.
0: First tournament in almost 5 months. But that takes his streak in majors to 17 consecutive wins. That goes back to winning the Open here last year.
2: ESPN on the call, straight sets for Alcaraz, advancing to the round of 16, his 17th consecutive Grand Slam win, his 10th U.S. Open victory in a row, trying to defend his U.S. Open title. American Tommy Paul on deck in the round of 16. Francis Tiafoe advancing to the round of 16 at the U.S. Open for the sixth time in his career with a Friday win as well. Second most by an American man at the U.S. Open since 2000, trailing only ESPN analyst Andy Roddick. He will advance to take on Daniil Medvedev. On the women's side, top seeds Aryna Sabalenka, number three seed Jessica Pegula, both tested during third round play. Sabalenka finding a way.
3: Too good. And that is a solid performance from the world number one today on Louis Armstrong. A straight sets winner over a valiant Camilla Rakimova.
2: It was quite the effort. Sabalenka closing out a lengthy second set to secure a win. Did complain about smelling some weed while playing her match on Armstrong, only in New York City. Sabalenka trying to become the first player to win three straight U.S. Open titles since Serena Williams from 2012 through 14. Jess Pegula rallying after dropping the first set to take down Leila Fernandez. Pegula lost to Sabalenka in the 2024 final and again last year in the semis. Potential matchup still alive heading in to the round of 16. SportsCenter all night here on ESPN Radio. Nick DeLucchi here with you. Let's go back over to baseball. Pair of teams pushing for the playoffs. The Astros on top of the AL West. The D-backs in the thick of the NL wildcard race. Isak Paredes with some early pop.
4: And that is line down the left field line. Hooking. Will it stay fair? Yes, it will. Bounds around in the corner. Pena scores. Alvarez on his way to third. He'll stop there. An RBI double for Isak Paredes at a 2-0 lead for the Astros.
2: KBME 790 AM. Houston would go on to win 3-1. Yordan Alvarez, 2-for-4, scored a run, leads the American League in batting average, tied for the most homers and the most RBIs as he tries to chase the triple crown. Astros have won 5 of 6 and a chance to gain ground on the Rangers with their victory. Texas in some trouble at the Trop.
5: Two balls, no strikes to Caminero. Runners do take their leads. There goes Mateo on the pitch. Line drive up the middle. Base hit center field. Mateo around third and he will score. And Caminero's 90th run batted in has given the Rays a 7-5 lead in ninth.
2: 620 WDAE. Nick Martinez sharp again for Tampa Bay. 6 1/3, 3 earned, 4 strikeouts. The Rays have won 8 of their last 12. The White Sox and the Twins in Chicago. Colson Montgomery at it again.
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7: 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Another Montgomery's gone deep. Two-run homer for Colson. It's 4-0.
8: You called it. You said that the big boys like to share the moment. Vargas with his 30th. Colson Montgomery with his 30th in the same game.
2: ESPN 1000 on the call. White Sox win it by a score of 4-1. They are 3.5 games up on the Guardians for the top spot in the Central. Up next are half-hour headlines and the latest from around the NFL. 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
1: 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Coming up on Tuesday, the NFL season is finally here. 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So does Falcons running back Bijan Robinson. 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
2: Pair of NL Cy Young Award candidates going at it in Philly. The Braves grab another road win. The Padres walk off the Yankees to open the weekend in San Diego. Miami rolls at Stanford in the season opener. Malachi Toney having a historic night. And we get you ready for the big game in Baton Rouge between LSU and Clemson. And what a nightcap that will be to wrap up college football's grand return on week one Saturday. Lane's debut, Dabo always adding a little personality to the matchup. All you need to know for that one and a loaded schedule on Saturday in 90 seconds. Here's ESPN's Heather Dinich.
33: Number 24 Louisville at number 9 Ole Miss.
20: Tomorrow evening on ESPN Radio. The Power Four Conference champs are guaranteed spots in the playoff, and Louisville has a 7% chance to win the ACC and the fourth highest chance to reach the ACC championship game at 18.5%. If it doesn't, though, a season-opening win against the Rebels could help Louisville get in with the ACC champion. With the exception of SMU, Louisville might not face another ranked opponent all season. Its strength of schedule is number 58 in the country, Without a statement win or an ACC title, Louisville will be on the outside of the field. Ole Miss, though, has the number 5 schedule in the country. The Rebels could earn a top 25 non-conference win that could help give them a leg up on their competition. And that brings us to tonight.
33: Clemson at number 11 LSU.
20: If Clemson is going to rebound under Coach Dabo Swinney, going 2-0 against the SEC with wins against LSU and South Carolina is the way to do it. Last year, Clemson's loss to LSU was part of a surprising 3-loss September, but a win against Lane Kiffin's new team in the season opener would be a resounding statement for Clemson. For LSU, a win against Clemson should be more valuable this season in the committee meeting room than it was last year.
2: Yes, indeed. So good to have college football back. This game would have intrigue regardless, but throwing the backdrop of pending litigation about potential additions of Daquan Wright and Xavien Harris after they were waived by NFL teams, of course, not going to be on the rosters. We found that out late on Friday night. The SEC and lots of lawyers getting involved. Of course, Dabo Swinney chiming in. Said they just want to stay in their lane because, of course, that is what he said. ESPN's Mel Kiper Jr. doing all the draft analysis, player evaluations. How important would Wright and Harris be to these rosters? Is all of this worth it? He says they'd certainly come in and make an impact.
10: People look at Daquan Wright and look at Xavien Harris as just backups, and they're not a big deal. I'm hearing that the last couple. They're not a big deal. These are good football players. You know, Xavien Harris was Orange Crusher last year for me on the first draft podcast. A big body in the interior. Daquan Wright knows this offense. Caught a lot of big, made a lot of big catches for Ole Miss last year. So to say that they're not a big deal and they can't impact LSU's team is ridiculous. It's nonsense. So it's not like these are just a bunch of guys who are just, you know, journeymen. They're not a big deal in college football. Some of these players are impactful, and they will, you know, be a key entity in certain games, big games. So, to act like they're nothing, and they're why are you worrying about these guys? These guys were good college football players.
2: Okay, as for the guys who are going to be on the field on Saturday night, Lane Kiffin bringing the top-ranked transfer portal class in the country with him to Baton Rouge for this season. 48 in total onto the roster, including a Heisman hopeful quarterback in Sam Leavitt. Bussing with the boys is Taylor Lewan, leaning in to that Heisman hype.
14: When this kid's at ASU, he completed 50% of his touchdowns coming from the blitz. So this guy is not afraid to act under pressure. When he had his offensive line every time it was 3rd and 6+, it's an absolute sieve coming at him. He can extend plays. He can put dimes down the field 20, 40 yards away and keep it going. Now you're coupling him with the same personality that in a Lane Kiffin. Two guys that are going to get on the mic, say what they think. This is a match made in heaven, in my opinion. I think the sky is the limit for the LSU Tigers this year. I think they are going to shock some people, and Sam Leavitt's going to be hoisting the Heisman Trophy. And now you look at Lane and the talent he's brought in, especially on the offensive line and the transfer portal. You look at all those guys, and it's like he is going to be more protected. He's got weapons around him. He's got things that he can just, from an outlet standpoint, he gets under pressure. He has so much talent to dish it off. I feel a lot better about his health and the longevity of the season. That's what makes me feel so good.
2: Leavitt has over 4,600 passing yards, over 800 rushing yards, and 46 combined passing and rushing touchdowns in 3 college seasons, coming off an injury-shortened 2025 at Arizona State. As for the expectations for the Tigers in purple and gold, they don't give out contracts to coaches like that just to be good.
15: Ever since Lane Kiffin was hired, guys, nobody has told him no. They have given him a $50 million roster. It is actually almost comical when you go out to practice and see the amount of support staff they have. It's almost like a 1-to-1 ratio player to support staff member in the program right now. They have let him hire everyone he wants. They've given him every resource that he wants. And with that comes great expectation. So I don't know that people necessarily feel like he's got to win the national championship year one, but a very realistic expectation for this team is, with all the resources you have, can you go 10-2 and make the college football playoff and then let the chips fall where they may? I think that is the expectation people have here.
2: And that is ESPN Baton Rouge's Matt Mascano talking about the sky-high expectations for Lane Kiffin. On the Clemson side of this matchup, no stranger to strong opening games, Christopher Vezina expected to make his second career start at quarterback. Hard to know what to expect, but ESPN's Greg McElroy has confidence in Clemson.
0: I just think Clemson's been kind of, I guess in a way, invisible all offseason, and no one's really talked about them, but they're still talented. And they also have the one thing that I think erases a significant talent gap, that's wide receivers. And when you have two guys in TJ Moore and Bryant Wesco, you can make a case it's as good a tandem as you'll find in the entire country when both are healthy. And that's big if, because Wesco's been banged up at times. Moore has been actually hurt throughout fall camp. He's expected to be at 100%. But Clemson's been very, very quiet. They've brought in some transfers. They like all three levels of their defense, and they have an offensive coordinator that's done this before, pulled off big upsets in the past. So I think Clemson would be the side I'd play, and it's in part because the confidence I have in their wide receivers.
2: Yeah, Clemson trying to shock the world, pull off a big-time upset in week one. How about that to jumpstart a season? ESPN's Dusty Dvoracek on how Clemson walks into Baton Rouge and then out with a W.
3: They need to run the football because I'm actually worried about Chris Vezina. This is his first ever road start with that crowd. It will be as hostile a territory as it will be in all of college football this season for the Lane Kiffin debut. There's going to be an us against the world mentality with the fan base, with this team. And oh, by the way, this LSU defense, I think, is going to be really good. They retain Blake Baker, which was massive. They bring back Whit Weeks in the middle of that defense. They've got a really good secondary. Ty Benefield is a name to know, a Boise State transfer. And off the edge, they've got Princely Umanmielen, who's an outstanding edge rusher. If Clemson can't run the football and they put too much on the plate for Chris Vezina, I think it's problematic.
2: And Clemson playing its eighth straight season opener against a power conference opponent, longest active streak in the country, trying to snap a three-game losing streak in those games, including dropping last year's opener to LSU at home. Some of the drop-off for Clemson over the last couple of years, quarterback play got the best out of Deshaun Watson back in the day, Trevor Lawrence. Since then, not so much. Turning to a young guy in Vezina, ESPN's Kirk Herbstreit thinking his play caller, Chad Morris, will be key.
4: It's not just, hey, Chad Morris has been hired. It's a personality. It's an attitude. How he carries himself, what he demands from his offense, his juice, his energy, it rubs off on the entire team. So you're going back over those last 3 years. Again, nothing against Garrett Riley. He's now the quarterback coach of Missouri. He's a great coach. Think about the things he did at TCU, helped get them into a national championship game against Georgia. And yet, I don't know if it ever fit with the personality of Dabo Swinney, but gave him 3 years. So I think that is the biggest thing. How does the quarterback from Clemson play with the Chad Morris offense? Can they run the ball? They could not run the ball over the last 2 years. They have a couple new backs that are going to get an opportunity. Offensive line that's confident. Can they run the football? If they can run the football, now you're talking about a very different approach, trying to stay in those third and two, third and four situations in that atmosphere where LSU, their fans think they're going back to a national championship. They're back thinking it's 2019 again with Lane Kiffin in town.
2: Yeah, it is a battle of the Tigers moving to the other Death Valley. Clemson LSU kickoff just after 7:30 Eastern on ABC. Bayou Bengals tough to play under the lights. 91-12 in home night games since 2006, including a 43-11 mark against power conference opponents. ESPN Radio's college campus tour powered by Bloom Energy heading to Baton Rouge for week one of college football action. LSU taking on Clemson, coverage starting at 4 p.m. Eastern. ESPN Radio college campus tour powered by Bloom Energy, brought to you by Manscaped, Monster Energy, and Sirius XM. Couple ranked teams in action on Friday. Oklahoma taking on UTEP. The offense in fine form. So are the special teams.
16: High driving punt. It's a good one. Satania toward the far sideline. No fair catch. Fields it at the 13. Turns it up. Runs midfield. Got away at the 20. Still on the run. 25. Bounced it outside. 30. Watch out. 40. 45. Down the sideline. What a block. 40. He tiptoes. Isaiah Satania. Peter. No flags on the field. Isaiah Satania. 87-yard punt return. Touchdown.
2: Toby Rowland with the call from Learfield. All three phases for number 10 Oklahoma. They wrap up a 51-0 season opening victory over UTEP. Satania, top receiver, coming back, getting it done on special teams as well. John Mateer dealt with a hand injury, hampered the production down the stretch after setting himself up as a Heisman hopeful to begin last season. 11 of 17, 225 yards and three touchdowns on his night to open this season. Number 14 USC playing game number two on the year, taking on Fresno State after a week zero victory. Trojans

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10: All right, all set for some Friday top sound. 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Oklahoma opening the season with some Friday beers in the end zone. 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
12: Beers and Hansen out there, play action. Deep drop, Mateer looks deep, lets it fly near sideline. Beers has it, turns it up, 10-5, leaps, touchdown! 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
13: Here's a high fly ball, deep center. Crow Armstrong back at the track, near the wall. He leaps and makes the catch! What a play by Pete Crow Armstrong! Robbing Hernandez in deep center, just to the left of the 400-foot marker.
7: Number 3.
10: The Cards trailing the Rockies late until Ivan Herrera flipped the script in the ninth on the Cardinals Radio Network.
13: The pitch is swung on and a high fly ball hit to deep center field. Back to the track, the wall. It's a gunner! A home run! Herrera gives the Cardinals the lead in the ninth with one out.
7: Number 2.
10: In Cleveland, game one of a doubleheader. It ain't over till it's over on WTAM 1100.
13: First ball swinging. High drive. Deep left field. There she goes. Gone. And a majestic backflip to go with it. Brian Rocchio with his second walk-off home run of the year.
7: Number 1.
10: And our top sound of the night from San Diego, Luis Campusano sending everyone home in the 10th on 97.3, The Fan. First pitch.
13: Ooh!
10: In the air, deep to left field. Oh, you better believe it. This one, gonna go! Luis Campusano, a career night at Petco Park.
14: He's done it behind the dish all night long. And now in the bottom of the 10th inning, a walk-off home run to beat the Yankees in 10 innings, 3-2.
15: Yeah, what a finish in San Diego. Luis Campusano delivering a victory for the Padres, and a big one as they try and remain in the NL wildcard conversation. The Guardians with that walk-off winner, grand slam by Rocchio. That was game one of their doubleheader. Game two, Travis Bezzano with a walk-off RBI single. The Guardians become the second team in the majors this season with walk-off wins in both games of a doubleheader, joining the Phillies against the Giants on April 30th. They're the fifth team to walk off both games of a doubleheader in the wildcard era since 1994, and Cleveland remaining a game ahead of the Blue Jays for the third AL wildcard spot. Big Friday news out of the WNBA. Kathy Engelbert retiring as league commissioner at the end of the calendar year will be effective as of December 31st. ESPN's Stephen A. Smith says it was time for her to go.
16: Wishing nothing but the best. She helped negotiate the latest collective bargaining agreement. Kudos to her. But as Nafisha Collier said last year, she questioned the leadership, accused it of being negligent, said they had the worst leadership in the world, and she had the support of a vast majority of the players. And then one controversy after another came up, and Kathy Engelbert appeared to be reactive as opposed to proactive in terms of warding off some of the negative hostility and momentum aimed in players' directions, which is something that they lamented. I think it's very, very wise for her to retire. I thought she was ill-equipped to handle the oncoming microscope that the WNBA, you know, had developed, and I think that they do need new leadership.
15: Yeah, a lot to sort out for the WNBA. Next commissioner will be the sixth leader of the WNBA in its 30th season. Barring a change in leadership structure, the commissioner would continue to report to NBA Commissioner Adam Silver. Engelbert insisted that this decision to leave was solely hers and that she did not feel any pressure to step down, but hard to ignore the effect that those CBA negotiations drew a ton of criticism and all that went in to a busy couple of months for Kathy Engelbert. Up next, Cy Young Showdown in Philly, San Diego walk-off, and college football returns. 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
7: Coming up on SportsCenter All Night. Two NL Cy Young Award candidates go at it in Philly as the Braves and Phillies start a critical series.
30: And the pitch. Swing and a miss. Struck him out. Got him with a slider. Strikeout number 7 for Chris Sale.
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32: 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Touchdown. 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
10: 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Nick DeLuca here with you. Opening up September, there is college football in the air. Week one continuing with a couple games on Friday. A lot more where that came from on Saturday. Who's running out of the tunnel? Maybe they played in the NFL. That's up to the courts. The U.S. Open continues in Queens. That's also on a court, but a different one. Counting down to the start of the NFL season, that is less than a week away. But we start with some pennant races heating up down the stretch in baseball. The Braves and the Phillies in Philadelphia, and a pair of Friday night starters that could be very much in the NL Cy Young conversation. Christopher Sanchez entered with a 1.68 ERA in 16 home starts this season. Well, Chris Sale was coming off an 11K shutout in his last start against the Dodgers, his 30th career start with double-digit strikeouts and no earned runs. Pick it up top of the second. Braves with early traffic. Ronald Acuna Jr. cashing in.
34: Now looking for a third run with a two-out base hit right here. Well, one in the air towards left center field, dropping and down for a base hit. Into the gap in left center field, Riley will score. RBI single by Acuna, he's 2-for-2, and the Braves have a 3-0 lead in the second.
10: 680, the fan, Acuna, RBI single, capping a three-run third inning for Atlanta, only scoring against Sanchez all day. He went six innings, three earned, five Ks. Chris Sale had an answer for everyone but Alec Boehm. He homered and doubled to put two on the board. In the eighth, Mauricio Dubon had some insurance, a two-run homer. Sale, six innings, two earned, seven strikeouts. Braves would hold on to win it 5-2. Atlanta leading the regular season series with
0: the Phils 6-1 now, 4-0 on the road this season, have won five straight road games in Philadelphia, dating back to last year, tying their longest road winning streak against the Phillies in the last 30 years. Tune in for baseball action later today. Phillies and the Braves, presented by Progressive Insurance, coverage beginning at 5:30 p.m. Eastern here on ESPN Radio and the ESPN app. In San Diego, the Padres and the Yankees needed 10 and a Padres party.
1: First pitch.
2: Ooh! In the air, deep to left field. Oh, you better believe it. This one, gotta go! Luis Camposano, a career night at Petco Park. He's done it behind the dish all night long. And now in the bottom of the 10th inning, a walk-off home run to beat the Yankees in 10 innings, 3-2.
0: 97-3, the fan on the call. Campusano driving in a pair and winning it with that walk-off home run. Yankees getting a home run from Ben Rice, but it was not enough after taking the lead in the top of the 10th inning. The good news for the Yankees, though, Aaron Judge did take batting practice before the game, so a potential return on the horizon for the Yankee captain. Dodgers and Nationals in L.A., Kyle Tucker doing some damage.
3: The 0-1, Tucker with a fly ball to right. Heading on back is Cruz, and it is gone, a home run. Kyle Tucker's 12th home run of the year, and the Dodgers now lead 5-0.
0: AM 570 LA Sports. Dodgers would hold on to win it 5-3. It's another Tucker home run, the big swing in the ballgame. Dodgers lineup did not have Shohei Ohtani at the top, dealing with a knee injury, trying to find his way back onto the mound. A lot of stuff going on for Shohei. Dodgers manager Dave Roberts, is this a mental or physical break for Ohtani?
4: I think it's both. I think that, with a lot of players, when they're not feeling well physically, it adds to the toll mentally and emotionally. So I think that Shohei is kind of like that, like most players. So we're just kind of balancing the how many days is sufficient to then be worth the time to get back versus running this play out of days off and it not being adequate. So I think that's why we're just staying in communication and the training staff is chiming in, so we're in a good spot.
0: Yeah, it is a fascinating calculus for the Dodgers down the stretch at 84-57 now after the win over the Nats. Do you try and push Shohei to return to the mound? That rotation is so loaded. Ohtani gives you so much as a hitter. Time will tell in L.A. Red Sox and Orioles in Baltimore, better get your runs while you can.
34: The pitch is drilled down the right field line, gone at fair. That's hooking. It is out of here! Mickey gets the Red Sox on the board. They are pounding Boz early, and it's 1-0.
0: WEEI on the call. Gasper hitting his 8th home run of the season, his 8th in his last 16 games, had none through his first 34 games this season. Bench is cleared. Guess the O's aren't over the Adley Rutschman trade. Gasper home run, the only scoring in the ballgame, 1-0. Red Sox win it. They wrap up consecutive season series wins against the Orioles for the third time in the last 15 seasons.
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8: Even for a sport that we know to be ridiculous, this is as ridiculous as anything I've ever seen in this sport.
0: Sports Center all night here on ESPN Radio, the ESPN app. Nick DeLucchi here with you. We got some good news and bad news. College football is back, but the lawsuits, yeah, they're back too. They're not going anywhere. Latest in a long line of controversies in college football. Would players who spent time in NFL camps be allowed back to college football? The courts said yes, then no, then yes again. Then the Big Ten said, no, we won't allow it. Then the SEC said, we won't either. Then LSU said, well, we're following the courts. Then the SEC said, not unless you want a Steve Ballmer level fine and more. That's about as simply as I can break it down. But it was all leading up to decisions about whether two players, Daquan Wright and Xavien Harris, would be on LSU's roster ahead of the Saturday night season opener against Clemson. They are not. Both former Ole Miss players said Thursday they intended to join their former coach Lane Kiffin at LSU, leading to a serious staring contest, but not on the roster at the moment. Game Night's Q Myers says this is far from over.
1: All eyes are going to continue to be on this LSU program. Yeah. They're going to continue to watch this program, see if they do add them maybe next week. If they, you know what I mean? Like, when is enough enough? Mm-hmm. You know, how long is it going to be a question, will they or won't they? Right? And again, knowing that they still have those two roster spots, so they could potentially add them a little bit later, that's going to continue the conversation. Now, it might die down a little bit. And, you know, once LSU gets on the field, especially, right, and the game's being played, and you know, okay, well, these guys, there's no chance that they're coming out, and so now it's just about the action on the field. That's going to, you know, that's going to take a little bit away of the shine. But for the most part, man, I don't think this conversation is going away anytime soon.
0: Okay, not in week one against Clemson, but Andre Snellings thinks LSU is prepared to wait this thing out.
2: Clemson, you know, spoke out loudly against, you know, the contract could be breached if they played players that were former pros. Mm-hmm. The playoff committee stopped short of saying that teams that played former pros couldn't make the playoffs, but they spoke strongly against it as well. So, again, to me, it just feels like LSU is like, okay, we have this injunction in our pocket, but let's take our time a little bit and see exactly what the headwinds are we'd be facing if we were to put these players on the roster. And, you know, I thought they would do it. I really did. But the fact that they didn't, maybe there's a method to that.
0: Okay, there is no doubt that this would be something that would get a lot of traction regardless, but there is no denying that Lane Kiffin's involvement in it has made it far more interesting. ESPN's Desmond Howard thinking that Kiffin and LSU may have overplayed their hand.
9: Well, I think that Lane never imagined that this would go this far. I think it was a huge miscalculation on his part. I think Lane said, well, you know what? It'll be us, LSU, against the NCAA. The NCAA, they're everybody's punching bag, right? No one likes NCAA. I think that's what he figured would happen in this situation. But then when Greg Sankey and the SEC said, hold up, pump your brakes. We're not doing this. We don't want to be a part of bringing NFL players to college football, then I thought Lane had gone out too far. You couldn't step back, and now it became just a standoff between Lane, LSU, Greg Sankey, and the SEC.
0: Okay, you can't bring pros back to college, but aren't the college players already pros? College Game Day's Reese Davis says yes.
11: I noticed that in some of the SEC's filings today, they talked about how there was a bright line drawn between college sports and professional sports. No, there isn't. There is no line. I mean, when you have quarterbacks making well into seven figures, point guards making well into seven figures, they're professionals. So then it comes down to me, how are you going to set the parameters of your roster? What right does a conference have to set those? They're not being brought to campus for their prowess in differential equations. They're being brought to a campus for their prowess in the defensive secondary or under center. So they're professional athletes. So what is it that you want to do? What are the roster constraints? Is it that you can't declare for the NFL or NBA? Is it that you can't be of a certain age? Is it that you can only have so many years? Whatever it is, we need to focus on the roster thing and stop this ridiculous thing about they've crossed the Rubicon into professional sports, therefore they can't come back.
0: Yes, indeed. That is really insightful from Reese Davis. We talk about student athletes sometimes, less so now. 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
12: The student-athlete line, again, for years, is a term that was used to further the goal of keeping this amateur athletics when we knew it was anything but. The fact that we are in the middle of a case that is about the lost earning potential, damages for players who aren't allowed to come back in an era where now you're worth something at this level, that we're talking about student in place of that at all, is patently absurd and an affront to anybody with a working brain.
0: Mike Golic Jr., part of that brand new ESPN radio lineup coming your way weekdays from 10 to noon Eastern. 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Still so much to be excited about on the field, but that conversation off not going away either. Tune in for college football action tonight as the LSU Tigers host the Clemson Tigers. Coverage beginning at 7 p.m. Eastern on ESPN Radio and the ESPN app. Had a couple of ranked teams opening up on Friday night classic ACC matchup. Ready for this? Between Stanford and Miami. Canes debuting Darian Mensah as their new QB1, looking to get back to the national title game. Malachi Toney was a star down the stretch last season for the Canes, and he picked up right where he left off.
13: Josh Moore left, Tony right. Looking to throw, Mensah, pressure. Throws, Tony's up and down for a touchdown. Touchdown, Miami, 23 yards. Flag is down, but Mensah throws his first touchdown as a Hurricane, and it holds up.
0: Opening drive, opening score. Tony hitting the Heisman after finding the end zone, but he was far from done.
13: Gains of the 2 yard line, leading 7-3. Brown to the right shoulder of Mensah. Right foot in front of his left foot. Mensah takes a high snap. Fires on a slant. Caught! Touchdown, Malachi Toney! Toney got it again. A one-man super show. And Miami leads it 13-3.
0: Okay. Did nobody watch the film from the college football playoff? I mean, it was on national television. Did nobody pay attention to it? We know this guy's good. Two touchdowns, fine. How about one more?
13: Mensah, with Tony to his right side, looking to throw, looking down the field. Let's it fly for Tony. Got him on the run. Here we go. He's at the 5, and he's into the end zone. For Miami, touchdown. 47 yards on the strike from Mensah to Malachi Toney. A force of nature with another touchdown.
0: That he is. 104.3 WQAM on the calls. Tony putting up a Miami single game record, 229 receiving yards and 3 touchdowns on the night. The previous record, 220 by Eddie Brown in 1984 against Boston College. That third touchdown that you heard, Tony's last of the night. How about 11 catches, 229 yards? Stanford had 226 yards total at the time. What a debut for Darian Mensah as well. 27 of 31, 412 yards and 5 touchdowns on his evening to debut as Miami takes down Stanford 45-6. Guess the Canes are a team we should be watching again in that national title picture. Coming up, more U.S. Open action in Queens. The Williams sisters team up again, and Carlos Alcaraz cruises. This is SportsCenter All Night here on ESPN Radio.
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10: 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The stars were out at the U.S. Open on Friday, and you got to see something that may be happening once in a blue moon. Not at all going forward. The Williams sisters together again on the court. Venus and Serena in round one of women's doubles battled to the end. Came up short.
28: And there it is. It's over. Chan and Joint find a way to take the tiebreak 10 points to 7. And the scoreboard says they're the winners, but you know, I'm not really sure the scoreboard matters that much to these people here tonight in this stadium.
10: ESPN2, and no, it did not. Venus and Serena playing together for the first time since 2022. The sisters blowing a 5-0 lead in the 10-point tiebreak in the third set. Only the second major doubles match where they played a deciding set tiebreak. First time was the French Open in 2000.
0: and 9. Serena back on the court after a long layoff. Venus just keeps on playing at 46 years old. Carlos Alcaraz also returning at the U.S. Open. He's back after a four-month absence dealing with a wrist injury. Looked pretty healthy on Friday.
28: And the ace does it. So Alcaraz is through.
1: 6-3.
28: First tournament in almost 5 months. But that takes his streak in majors to 17 consecutive wins. That goes back to winning the Open here last year.
0: ESPN on the call. Straight sets for Alcaraz advancing to the round of 16. His 17th consecutive Grand Slam win. His 10th U.S. Open victory in a row. Trying to defend his U.S. Open title. American Tommy Paul on deck in the round of 16. Francis Tiafoe advancing to the round of 16 at the U.S. Open for the sixth time in his career with a Friday win as well. Second most by an American man at the U.S. Open since 2000. Trailing only ESPN analyst Andy Roddick. He will advance to take on Daniil Medvedev. On the women's side, top seeds Aryna Sabalenka, number 3 seed Jessica Pegula, both tested during third round play. Sabalenka finding a way.
2: Too good. And that is a solid performance from the world number 1 today on Louis Armstrong. A straight sets winner over a valiant Camilla Rakimova.
0: It was quite the effort. Sabalenka closing out a lengthy second set to secure a win. Did complain about smelling some weed while playing her match on Armstrong, only in New York City. Sabalenka trying to become the first player to win 3 straight U.S. Open titles since Serena Williams from 2012 through 14. Jess Pegula rallying after dropping the first set to take down Leila Fernandez. Pegula lost to Sabalenka in the 2024 final and again last year in the semis. Potential matchup still alive heading in to the round of 16. SportsCenter All Night here on ESPN Radio. Nick DeLucchi here with you. Let's go back over to baseball. Pair of teams pushing for the playoffs. The Astros on top of the AL West. The D-backs in the thick of the NL wildcard race. Isak Paredes with some early pop.
3: And that is lined down a left field line. Hooking. Will it stay fair? Yes, it will. Bounds around in the corner. Pena scores. Alvarez on his way to third. He'll stop there. An RBI double for Isak Paredes and a 2-0 lead for the Astros.
0: KBME 790 AM. Houston would go on to win 3-1. Yordan Alvarez, 2-for-4, scored a run, leads the American League in batting average, tied for the most homers and the most RBIs as he tries to chase the triple crown. Astros have won 5 of 6 and a chance to gain ground on the Rangers with their victory. Texas in some trouble at the Trop.
4: 2 balls, no strikes to Caminero. Runners do take their leads. There goes Mateo on the pitch. Line drive up the middle. Base hit center field. Mateo around third and he will score. And Caminero's 90th run batted in has given the Rays a 7-5 lead in ninth.
0: 620 WDAE. Nick Martinez sharp again for Tampa Bay. 6 1/3. 3 earned. 4 strikeouts. The Rays have won 8 of their last 12. The White Sox and the Twins in Chicago. Colson Montgomery at it again.
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8: Hit in the air deep to right. Another Montgomery's gone deep. 2-run homer for Colson. It's 4-0.
9: You called it. You said that the big boys like to share the moment. Vargas with his 30th. Colson Montgomery with his 30th in the same game.
0: ESPN 1000 on the call. White Sox win it by a score of 4-1. They are 3.5 games up on the Guardians for the top spot in the Central. Up next are half hour headlines and the latest from around the NFL. 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
10: Pair of NL Cy Young Award candidates going at it in Philly. The Braves grab another road win. The Padres walk off the Yankees to open the weekend in San Diego. Miami rolls at Stanford in the season opener. Malachi Toney having a historic night. And we get you ready for the big game in Baton Rouge between LSU and Clemson. And what a nightcap that will be to wrap up college football's grand return on week one Saturday. Lane's debut, Dabo always adding a little personality to the matchup. All you need to know for that one and a loaded schedule on Saturday. 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
20: Number 24, Louisville, and number 9, Ole Miss.
30: Tomorrow evening on ESPN Radio, the Power Four Conference champs are guaranteed spots in the playoff, and Louisville has a 7% chance to win the ACC and the fourth highest chance to reach the ACC championship game at 18.5%. If it doesn't, though, a season-opening win against the Rebels could help Louisville get in with the ACC champion. With the exception of SMU, Louisville might not face another ranked opponent all season. Its strength of schedule is number 58 in the country. Without a statement win or an ACC title, Louisville will be on the outside of the field. Ole Miss, though, has the number 5 schedule in the country. The Rebels could earn a top 25 non-conference win that could help give them a leg up on their competition. And that brings us to tonight.
2: Clemson at number 11 LSU.
30: If Clemson is going to rebound under Coach Dabo Swinney, going 2-0 against the SEC with wins against LSU and South Carolina is the way to do it. Last year, Clemson's loss to LSU was part of a surprising three-loss September, but a win against Lane Kiffin's new team in the season opener would be a resounding statement for Clemson. For LSU, a win against Clemson should be more valuable this season in the committee meeting room than it was last year.
0: Yes, indeed. So good to have college football back. This game would have intrigue regardless, but throwing the backdrop of pending litigation about potential additions of Daquan Wright and Xavier Harris after they were waived by NFL teams, of course, not going to be on the rosters. We found that out late on Friday night. The SEC and lots of lawyers getting involved. Of course, Dabo Swinney chiming in. Said they just want to stay in their lane because, of course, that is what he said. ESPN's Mel Kiper Jr. doing all the draft analysis, player evaluations. How important would Wright and Harris be to these rosters? Is all of this worth it? He says they'd certainly come in and make an impact.
3: People look at Daquan Wright and look at Xavier Harris as just backups, and they're not a big deal. I'm hearing that the last couple. They're not a big deal. These are good football players. You know, Xavier Harris was Orange Crusher last year for me on the First Round podcast. A big body in the interior. Daquan Wright knows this offense. Caught a lot of big, made a lot of big catches for Ole Miss last year. So to say that they're not a big deal and they can't impact LSU's team is ridiculous. It's nonsense. So it's not like these are just a bunch of guys who are just, you know, journeymen. They're not a big deal. In college football, some of these players are impactful, and they will, you know, be a key entity in certain games, big games. So, you know, to act like they're nothing, and they're why are you worrying about these guys? These guys were good college football players.
0: Okay, as for the guys who are going to be on the field on Saturday night, Lane Kiffin bringing the top-ranked transfer portal class in the country with him to Baton Rouge for this season. 48 in total onto the roster, including a Heisman hopeful quarterback in Sam Leavitt. Bussing with the boys is Taylor Lewan, leaning in to that Heisman hype.
4: When this kid's at ASU, he completed 50% of his touchdowns coming from the blitz. So this guy is not afraid to act under pressure. When he had his offensive line every time it was third and six plus, it's an absolute sieve coming at him. He can extend plays. He can put dimes down the field 20, 40 yards away and keep it going. Now you're coupling him with the same personality that in Lane Kiffin, two guys that are going to get on the mic, say what they think. This is a match made in heaven, in my opinion. I think the sky is the limit for the LSU Tigers this year. I think they are going to shock some people, and Sam Leavitt's going to be hoisting the Heisman Trophy. And now you look at Lane and the talent he's brought in, especially on the offensive line and the transfer portal. You look at all those guys, and it's like he is going to be more protected. He's got weapons around him. He's got things that he can just, from an outlet standpoint, he gets under pressure. He has so much talent to dish it off. I feel a lot better about his health and the longevity of the season. That's what makes me feel so good.
0: Leavitt has over 4,600 passing yards, over 800 rushing yards, and 46 combined passing and rushing touchdowns in three college seasons, coming off an injury-shortened 2025 at Arizona State. As for the expectations for the Tigers in purple and gold, they don't give out contracts to coaches like that just to be good.
16: Ever since Lane Kiffin was hired, guys, nobody has told him no. They have given him a $50 million roster. It is actually almost comical when you go out to practice and see the amount of support staff they have. It's almost like a one-to-one ratio player to support staff member in the program right now. They have let him hire everyone he wants. They've given him every resource that he wants. And with that comes great expectation. So I don't know that people necessarily feel like he's got to win the national championship year one, but a very realistic expectation for this team is, with all the resources you have, can you go 10-2 and make the college football playoff and then let the chips fall where they may? I think that is the expectation people have here.
0: And that is ESPN Baton Rouge's Matt Mascano talking about the sky high expectations for Lane Kiffin. On the Clemson side of this matchup, no stranger to strong opening games, Christopher Vezina expected to make his second career start at quarterback. Hard to know what to expect, but ESPN's Greg McElroy has confidence in Clemson.
21: I just think Clemson's been kind of,
6: I guess in a way invisible all off season, and no one's really talked about them, but they're still talented. And they also have the one thing that I think erases a significant talent gap. That's wide receivers. And when you have two guys in TJ Moore and Bryant Wesco, and you can make a case, it's as good a tandem as you'll find in the entire country when both are healthy. And that's big if, because Wesco has been banged up at times. Moore has been actually hurt throughout fall camp. He's expected to be at 100%, but Clemson's been very, very quiet. They've brought in some transfers. They like all three levels of their defense, and they have an offensive coordinator that's done this before, pulled off big upsets in the past. So I think Clemson would be the side I'd play, and it's in part because the confidence I have in their wide receivers.
0: Yeah, Clemson trying to shock the world, pull off a big-time upset in week one. How about that to jumpstart a season? ESPN's Dusty Dvoracek on how Clemson walks into Baton Rouge and then out with a W.
8: They need to run the football because I'm actually worried about Chris Vezina. This is his first ever road start with that crowd. It will be as hostile a territory as it will be in all of college football this season for the Lane Kiffin debut. There's going to be an us against the world mentality with the fan base, with this team. And oh, by the way, this LSU defense, I think it's going to be really good. They retain Blake Baker, which was massive. They bring back Whit Weeks in the middle of that defense. They've got a really good secondary. Ty Benefield is a name to know, a Boise State transfer. And off the edge, they've got Princely Umanmielen, who's an outstanding edge rusher. If Clemson can't run the football and they put too much on the plate for Chris Vezina, I think it's problematic.
0: And Clemson playing its eighth straight season opener against a power conference opponent, longest active streak in the country, trying to snap a three-game losing streak in those games, including dropping last year's opener to LSU at home. Some of the drop-off for Clemson over the last couple of years, quarterback play got the best out of Deshaun Watson back in the day, Trevor Lawrence. Since then, not so much. Turning to a young guy in Vezina, ESPN's Kirk Herbstreit thinking his play caller, Chad Morris, will be key.
9: It's not just, hey, Chad Morris has been hired. It's a personality. It's an attitude. How he carries himself, what he demands from his offense, his juice, his energy, it rubs off on the entire team. So you're going back over those last 3 years. Again, nothing against Garrett Riley. He's now the quarterback coach of Missouri. He's a great coach. Think about the things he did at TCU, helped get them into a national championship game against Georgia. And yet, I don't know if it ever fit with the personality of Dabo Swinney, but gave him 3 years. So I think that is the biggest thing. How does the quarterback from Clemson play with the Chad Morris offense? Can they run the ball? They could not run the ball over the last 2 years. They have a couple new backs that are going to get an opportunity. Offensive line that's confident. Can they run the football? If they can run the football, now you're talking about a very different approach, trying to stay in those third and two, third and four situations in that atmosphere where LSU, their fans think they're going back to a national championship. They're back thinking it's 2019 again with Lane Kiffin in town.
0: Yeah, it is a battle of the Tigers moving to the other Death Valley. Clemson LSU kickoff just after 7:30 Eastern on ABC. Bayou Bengals tough to play under the lights, 91-12 in home night games since 2006, including a 43-11 mark against power conference opponents. 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Couple ranked teams in action on Friday. Oklahoma taking on UTEP. The offense in fine form. So are the special teams.
11: High driving punt. It's a good one. Satania toward the far sideline. No fair catch. Fields it at the 13. Turns it up. Runs midfield. Got away at the 20. Still on the 25. Bounced it outside. 30. Watch out. 40. 45 down the side. What a block. 40. He tiptoes. Isaiah Satania. Payton. No flags on the field. Isaiah Satania. 87-yard punt return. Touchdown.
0: Toby Rowland with the call from Learfield. All three phases for number 10 Oklahoma. They wrap up a 51-0 season opening victory over UTEP. Satania, top receiver, coming back, getting it done on special teams as well. John Mateer dealt with a hand injury, hampered the production down the stretch after setting himself up as a Heisman hopeful to begin last season. 11 of 17, 225 yards and 3 touchdowns on his night to open this season. Number 14 USC playing game number 2 on the year, taking on Fresno State after a week 0 victory. Trojans still fighting.
1: This is 2nd and 8 play, faking the handoff to Miller, winding up and throwing downfield all alone. Trent Mosley at the 40, 35 to the 30. One man to beat, steps inside, and he'll beat him to the 10, to the 5, and a touchdown, Trent Mosley. Touchdown, USC. He only had one guy out there to beat him, and that guy had no chance.
0: 7-10 ESPN LA on the call. USC to 2-0. They win it 39-0 over Fresno State. Crowd a little bit better at the Coliseum. That was a talking point in week 0. A little bit cooler in Southern California on Friday night. But a really good start to a critical year for Lincoln Riley. Jaden Maiava, 23 of 25, uber efficient, 349 yards and 3 touchdowns on the night. And the defense

0: 49ers from Melbourne, Australia. Big story for LA, an embarrassment of riches on their D-line. Myles Garrett and Aaron Donald rushing together. How soon will we see that? Rams head coach Sean McVay on Donald's debut timeline.
1: I think it's been really good. You know, he's so intentional about his rhythm and routine that a lot of these veteran guys, like you've heard me talk about, they've earned the right, you know, where it's truly a collaboration. Obviously, one of the best things you can do is get out there and play football in 11-on-11 settings with pads, your eye progression, taking on some of the double teams, different things like that. You know, so this week will be a big week for him in terms of how he feels. And then we'll just kind of take it a day at a time and see where he's at. If he feels good enough to go, great. If not, you know, I got a lot of confidence in the other guys that'll be ready to step up if that's the case.
0: Yeah, Donald initially retiring in March of 2024, signed with LA earlier this week. McVay also said that wide receiver Puka Nacua is making good progress as he rehabs from a core and lower back injury. Went down in a joint practice at the beginning of August against the Cowboys, returned to practice on Sunday. Some of the other week one storylines, starting quarterbacks, Falcons, the only team not to name theirs yet. General manager Ian Cunningham telling the media this week they haven't decided between Tua Tagovailoa and Michael Penix Jr. Tua not exactly wowing in his first camp with Atlanta, but former teammate Raheem Mostert thinking Tua is set up to prove people wrong.
2: He's the ultimate competitor. You know, he comes from that Polynesian background that is almost like a do or die. You know, I'm dedicating my whole entire life to this one thing. And for him, that's always been the case. You know, he's always dedicated his heart, his body, his soul to football. And you look at his family, they all do the same thing. So to be able to have a new opportunity in Atlanta, I think that he's going to rise to the occasion. And when he does, he's going to quiet a lot of naysayers out there that have doubted him, you know, these past couple years. You know, I'm a firm believer in him. I really believe that he's going to take that offense to a whole new level.
0: Yeah, fascinating to figure out what happens with the Falcons in that quarterback situation. Michael Penix or Tua Tagovailoa. Up next, volume up for our Friday Top Sound and a change at the top in the WNBA. 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
5: 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Nick DeLuca here with you. 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
5: All right, all set for some Friday top sound. Start with week one of college football. Oklahoma opening the season with some Friday beers in the end zone. 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
7: Beers and Hansen out there, play action. 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
8: Here's a high fly ball, deep center. Crow Armstrong back at the track, near the wall. He leaps and makes the catch. What a play by Pete Crow Armstrong. Robbing Hernandez in deep center, just to the left of the 400-foot marker.
4: Number 3.
5: The Cards trailing the Rockies late until Ivan Herrera flipped the script in the 9th on the Cardinals radio network.
9: The pitch is swung on and a high fly ball. Hit to deep center field. Back to the track, the wall. It's a gunner! A home run! Herrera gets the Cardinals the lead in the 9th with one out.
4: Number 2.
5: In Cleveland, game one of a doubleheader. It ain't over till it's over on WTAM 1100.
9: First ball swinging. High drive. Deep left field. There she goes. Gone. And a majestic backflip to go with it. Brian Rocchio with his second walk-off home run of the year.
4: Number 1.
5: And our top sound of the night from San Diego, Luis Campusano sending everyone home in the 10th on 97.3, The Fan.
7: First pitch.
9: Ooh!
5: In the air, deep to left field. Oh, you better believe it. This one, gonna go! Luis Campusano, a career night at Petco Park. He's done it behind the dish all night long. And now in the bottom of the 10th inning, a walk-off home run to beat the Yankees in 10 innings, 3-2. Yeah, what a finish in San Diego. Luis Campusano delivering a victory for the Padres, and a big one as they try and remain in the NL wildcard conversation. The Guardians with that walk-off winner, grand slam by Rocchio. That was game one of their doubleheader. Game two, Travis Bezzano with a walk-off RBI single. The Guardians become the second team in the majors this season with walk-off wins in both games of a doubleheader, joining the Phillies against the Giants on April 30th. They're the fifth team to walk off both games of a doubleheader in the wild card era since 1994, and Cleveland remaining a game ahead of the Blue Jays for the third AL wild card spot. Big Friday news out of the WNBA. Kathy Engelbert retiring as league commissioner at the end of the calendar year will be effective as of December 31st. ESPN's Stephen A. Smith says it was time for her to go.
2: Wishing nothing but the best. She helped negotiate the latest collective bargaining agreement. Kudos to her. But as Nafisha Calder said last year, she questioned the leadership, accused it of being negligent, said they had the worst leadership in the world, and she had the support of a vast majority of the players. And then one controversy after another came up, and Kathy Engelbert appeared to be reactive as opposed to proactive in terms of warding off some of the negative hostility and momentum aimed in players' directions, which is something that they lamented. I think it's very, very wise for her to retire. I thought she was ill-equipped to handle the oncoming microscope that the WNBA, you know, had developed, and I think that they do need new leadership.
5: Yeah, a lot to sort out for the WNBA. Next commissioner will be the sixth leader of the WNBA in its 30th season. Barring a change in leadership structure, the commissioner would continue to report to NBA Commissioner Adam Silver. Engelbert insisted that this decision to leave was solely hers and that she did not feel any pressure to step down, but hard to ignore the effect that those CBA negotiations drew a ton of criticism and all that went in to a busy couple of months for Kathy Engelbert. That's a wrap for us here on SportsCenter All Night. Thanks for hanging with us. 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
1: It is time to go back in time. Last year today here on Unsportsmanlike, we're presented by Progressive Insurance. I'm Michelle Smallman alongside David Dennis Jr. and Mia O'Brien. And I think David has done this with us. Mia, I'm not sure if you have since this week you've made your Unsportsmanlike debut. What this is Nuno, our fearless leader, Big Noons, as some call him.
2: Or Nino, as that I accidentally called him yesterday.
1: Nuno, are we rocking with Big Noons or no?
3: Yeah, let's go with that.
4: Big Noons?
1: Big Noons?
5: The Noonanator?
3: No.
5: I'll call you that.
1: Big Noons. I don't know. I don't know who called you Noons, but I liked it. Someone called him Noons. And
6: we've
1: it's
6: done,
1: stuck.
6: We've done Nuno Brown, right? We've done that. That's
1: Nuno Brown?
6: Yeah, no.
3: Not she done doesn't Nuno Brown. Know Nino Brown. Smalls doesn't know Nino Brown.
6: Smalls doesn't know Nino Brown?
3: No.
2: Smalls hasn't had gumbo.
3: She's never watched the movie.
6: Oh, man. Okay.
1: What's the movie?
6: Nino Brown from, what's it called?
3: New Jack City.
6: New Jack City.
1: No, unfamiliar.
6: New Jack City. And my brother's keeper, it's a classic. It's what we call a hood classic.
1: Smalls. I'll put it on the list. David, I don't know if you know this about
5: that
1: me.
5: That means she's not watching.
1: I haven't seen like any movies ever. The guys crush me all the time, Mia, because I have not seen like any movie
2: Evan
1: ever.
2: Evan Cohen has seen that many movies. I feel like he would be the stereotypical
1: person.
2: No, Evan
1: loves
2: the
1: Saturday morning movie.
5: Yeah, but Evan's like, I gotta not be able to think and just turn my brain off. It's like the, you know, hour 50 action flicks from like 96 that are all great, but like he doesn't watch anything beyond that makes him, you know,
7: he's not watching The Odyssey.
1: Mm. No, The Odyssey was awesome.
3: But I guarantee Evan has watched New Jack City. Like that is a movie because yeah. Evan.
1: I'll
3: is
1: text
3: also,
1: him and ask.
3: Evan also
2: he's probably listening. He's probably going
1: to
2: tweet at us.
1: Shout out to you, Evan. I know you're tuned in.
3: Old school stuff, like our back in my day type thing.
7: He loves so the '90s. Yeah, he loves the '90s a lot.
6: he's seen New Jack City. Well, he has seen New Jack City.
3: Yeah, Smalls will walk in here and she'll be like, "Guys, you know a movie I watched yesterday? You won't believe it. Best movie ever. Just came out. Titanic."
5: Evan also one time said. Titanic. That he doesn't like watching movies that don't have cell phones in them.
1: Yeah.
5: Which was a crazy statement.
6: Wait, what? What?
5: He doesn't like watching movies before cell phones existed.
6: Why? Because a cell phone would just solve all the problems?
5: Something like that. Or it, like, takes him out of the movie that they can't just use their cell phone, which I would argue is the opposite. Like,
6: right, yeah.
5: Cell phones sometimes take you out of a movie if it's easily solved that way. That's why so many, like, 80s and 90s movies weren't just, like, you know, a 5-minute movie.
6: Yeah, well, you know, there's the old Will Smith movie, 6 Degrees of Separation. You know, he pretends, his whole thing, he's like a scammer guy, unlike real football players like myself. He's a scammer dude, and so he pretend to be like Sidney Poitier's son, and they found out that he isn't because they went to the library and...
2: Wait, is this like a primitive Dejan Love?
6: Yeah. So this is an old school Dejan. And so he was pretending, he said he was Sidney Poitier's son, and the way that they discovered that he wasn't is they went to the library and, like, looked up Sidney Poitier's, like, biography and looked up his kids' names. There was no Google. You couldn't, like, it's a Googleable movie. It's over in, like, 2 minutes. But they had to, it was a 2-hour-long movie because they had to go to the library and find it out.
1: So spoiler alert, jeez.
2: And a reminder to the girls.
6: I know Smalls hasn't. Will Smith is in a lot of movies, Smalls. He's a well-known action star. It's been some good movies. Independence Day, Men in Black. Those are some good movies.
1: I've seen Men in Black.
2: And if you fell for the Dejan Love scandal, a reminder, you could also go to your local library. Happened in this movie.
6: Yeah.
1: We are in Sportsmanlike here on ESPN Radio. We're presented by Progressive Insurance, and it is time to go back in time. Last year today, you know, we hear these clips from myself, Evan, Canty, of things we said a year ago on whatever date our current show is. And sometimes we cringe at what we said. Sometimes
3: terrible.
1: The predictions were super bold and they were super bad. This one from me a year ago today, I actually think holds up. I'm curious if Mia and Dennis agree. Here's me a year ago.
7: Did you just call him Dennis?
6: Yeah.
1: I did call him Dennis.
7: It's a jar.
1: Do you want to know why? Yeah. I was looking at the rundown and it says David Dennis Jr. and I just looked at your name.
5: Why is everyone calling him Dennis recently?
7: Nuno did that too.
2: I call him DDS instead of DDJS.
1: You know what it is? It's because if you look down and you see it, I will Ron Burgundy it. And I just saw Dennis and not David Dennis Jr.
6: It happens. My name gets... You know,
5: Adam Schefter had to correct Nino on the phone yesterday.
1: That's right. How many times has this happened to you? Do people call you Dennis all the time?
6: All the time. And you know, I don't mind it. I don't mind when people call me Dennis. I mind when people email me Dennis because it's in writing. It's right there in the right. Like, you know, you're speaking and things happen. I don't, it's two first names. It is my burden to carry. That and not being as attractive as Jalen Hurts. These are the two things that are
5: that's everyone's tough. Burden also, to carry.
1: Yeah, truly. Yeah, that's a global burden to carry. Yeah. Hold on, though, because people call me Smalls. We call Canty Canty. So why can't I call you Dennis? It's your last name. People are referred to by their last names all the time.
6: You could. Were you referring to me by my last name?
1: I was.
5: No, you weren't.
7: Lies, and more lies.
1: I actually am offended that you weren't picking up on that. I thought we were closer than that.
6: You were saying, hey, Dennis, just going to drop a Dennis right here for the first time in all of these years we've known each other.
1: I call you David. I could call you Dennis. I could call you DDJ. I could call you D-Double. You've got D-double. All sorts of nicknames going on and government names going on. So just roll with whatever I throw at them.
6: Yeah. Okay. Gotcha. I didn't realize you had intentionally said Dennis in that one moment when you had never done it before and you were just changing it up mid-show.
1: Just like Myron Metcalf trying on a hat. I'm trying on something new, all right? Just let a girl live.
6: Okay, gotcha. All right, I understand. It was intentional. It was on purpose. There we go.
1: Well, this take I had a year ago today was intentional. It was on purpose. Here's what I had to say. Well, I'll just let you hear it. I think it speaks for itself. I don't foresee either of these teams having a bad regular season. That's not the issue for them. It's the playoffs. I don't foresee Josh Allen or Lamar Jackson taking a step back. They're both MVP caliber quarterbacks. And I think if there is a game or an outlier situation where maybe they have a misstep, we're all going to have a rational, cool head and say, well, listen, we trust both of these teams. We trust the coaches. We trust the quarterbacks. They're going to find their way. Now, when it comes to the playoffs, that's where all the questions emerge. I don't care if either one of these guys wins another MVP. I don't care what the regular season looks like. All that matters to me is that either one of these teams gets to the Super Bowl.
2: Evergreen statement. I'd go as far as to say that. Aged very well. Well done.
1: Thank you. Dennis, your thoughts?
6: Smallman, that was a good take by you. I like it. It aged really well because they have entered into this forever category, which is, yes, evergreen. They entered this forever category, which is we don't care what you do in the regular season. Like, they are in the bucket of athlete, like overall athlete across sports, where I don't care what you do in the regular season, go out there and win a championship. Like, I felt that way. Like, James Harden was in that thing for a little bit.
1: Yep.
6: Luka is kind of hovering around there.
1: The Celtics were there, right?
6: The Celtics were there. Yeah, the Jays were there. And so, like, I think you're kind of at this point where it doesn't matter what you do in the regular season. Show me what you're going to do come playoff time. If they're 500 and they make it to the playoffs, doesn't matter. Go ahead and win a Super Bowl. If they're undefeated, win all the MVPs, it won't matter until you win a Super Bowl.
2: Ravens didn't even.
6: This year or next year and the year after that.
2: Ravens didn't even make the playoffs. So, yeah, I would say it aged even better than just well. It aged beautifully because this is a Ravens team that last year not only falls short of expectations, but if I had told you a year ago today, Smalls, that John Harbaugh would be the head coach of the New York Giants, what would be your reaction?
1: I would say things must have gone really bad in Baltimore.
6: Yeah.
1: Which they did. Lamar was injured. Mm-hmm. Just like with Joe Burrow and the Bengals, as he goes, they go. Same thing with Lamar. But it doesn't matter because with Lamar, when healthy, winning MVPs, great in the regular season, fall short in the postseason. There are these two specifically. Joe Burrow is in that mix, but to a lesser degree because he's already gotten to a Super Bowl. Now, it's been a minute, and he's put a lot of pressure on this Bengals team. So maybe we put him back in that bucket because of the way that he has shifted the expectations, at least publicly, for the Bengals. But when it comes to Lamar and Josh Allen, we know how good you are. We know how elite you are. But are you going to be a champion or not? Mm-hmm. They could even, is it winning a Super Bowl or is it just both of them getting to a Super Bowl?
2: Oh, I think it's just getting to a Super Bowl.
1: I agree.
2: That's why I'm stunned when I look at the DraftKings Sportsbook odds right now and I see the Bills and the Ravens tied for the second best odds to win the Super Bowl behind only the LA Rams at plus 1,000. Stuns me. We have been fooled so many times before, DDJ. There, I said it right that time.
6: There you go.
2: Why do we continue to put out there into the ether, like, oh, yeah, no, the Bills and the Ravens, really good chance they're going to make the Super Bowl. They keep letting us down.
6: Well, because they have the two best players in the league.
2: But it's a team sport.
6: I mean, it is, but, like, there is a, we have seen these guys.
2: And they both have new head coaches, by the way.
6: They both have new, but we've seen these guys sort of carry teams when they've had worse rosters and they have worse offense, and it's just like there's a belief, because also the sports books, let's face it, some of that is about is star driven situations. Like that's why the Lakers always are better odds than they probably should have and things like that. Like that's a big part of it too. But I think to the original question of is the Super Bowl or winning the championship, I think it is a two-pronged level of success here. I think one is finally getting past Patrick Mahomes. Like that's like a mini Super Bowl. Then you get to the Super Bowl, but once you're there, yes, there's going to be an expectation. Yeah, you better go ahead and win that thing. Now there is some wiggle room. I think if you get to that Super Bowl and you have the game of your life, and the rest of the team lets you down, then they may be something that lets them off the hook. But for me, it's both of these guys. Somebody's got to win a championship, and it is a race between these two dudes who are 1A and 1B, or I guess 2A and 2B behind Mahomes for this generation. Whoever gets to this thing first, and then whoever gets more of these will be definitively ahead of the other guy, and that is massively important. We're talking about this crop, this generation of great quarterbacks.
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30: All right, as we look ahead to the start of the NFL season, really pumped to welcome in our next guest, Super Bowl champion and MVP Nick Foles. Kind enough to join us, going to be part of the Netflix broadcast studio crew for the Australia game. The NFL season kicking off with Rams 49ers September 10th, 8:35 Eastern. And you'll hear him alongside L. Duncan, Clay Matthews, and Michael Irvin in that studio for pre, halftime, and post. So, Nick, good to talk to you, man. Congratulations. This sounds like an awesome opportunity. How fired up are you to be heading over to Australia to call and surround this game, but maybe not actually play on the field of this?
32: I mean, I couldn't be more excited to work with Netflix and the team we have with L, Michael, and Clay. What an amazing opportunity to talk about the game I love, and with a fan base that, you know, they're familiar with the NFL, but now we get to bring it to Australia for the first game ever. I've never been to Australia. I've always wanted to go to. So to go for like an NFL game, the first game, and see the fan base, like over 100,000 people in this stadium. I'm pumped. I couldn't be more excited.
33: NFL is certainly reaching new heights in traveling to different spots. Now, my son Mike, when he was at Notre Dame, traveled to Dublin, Ireland to play. I went to London a couple of times. I know you went to London. This is a lot further. From a player's perspective, how do you kind of see this going?
32: That's a great question. And honestly, a lot of people are talking X's and O's, divisional game, two teams that are two of the best teams in the NFL, NFC West, best conference last year, all those different things. Week one can be sort of a liar in the NFL scheme of things. Like, you know, it takes several weeks to get into the NFL season. These are both, California teams. I'm really diving deep into, like, I'm trying to figure out how each team's traveling. I know it's going to be in the news. What I've heard recently is they are different philosophies, but I'm not going to state anything yet as I dive in. There's a lot of people that I worked with in the sports science realm, and I've been asking them questions like, hey, if you were going to do this trip with your team from the West Coast, this is the time of the game. In a perfect world, how would you do it? Why would you do it this way? And the overwhelming answer has been the team that gets there like 7 to 8 days earlier fully acclimates to it and lets their bodies hydrate, take away the pressurization of the plane, as opposed to a team that potentially goes out only a few days earlier. Your body hasn't adapted, so you're playing before it really adapts. You're, like, tricking your body. The issue there becomes hydration in the second half of the game and that explosiveness. So these are the kind of things I'm geeking out, because I believe that it will be a factor in this game because they're two well-coached, talented teams. I think that could be the X factor in the game.
30: Incredible stuff, and you're right. With something like this that's such an outlier in terms of preparation, I think that's going to be massive to keep tabs of. As is one of the players on the field for this game, I want to tap back into the former quarterback in you. Myles Garrett is one of the biggest stars in this matchup, the most talked about offseason move, coming over to a Rams defense that was already very good last year. As a quarterback, as an offense, how much does a guy like that change the way you're game planning all week in the lead up to facing him?
32: I mean, you're taking your protections to him. I mean, when you play against guys like that, you're sliding your protections to him, you're double teaming him, you're chipping him. You're trying to not let him be a game wrecker, right? So your focus is on him. But I mean, with Myles Garrett out there, one of the best to ever do it, he's going to be a factor. And as a quarterback, you know, he ultimately adds pressure. You know, he's stepping up in the pocket, getting hits. Then they add these new two defensive backs, you know, McDuffie and Watson from the Kansas City Chiefs. Well, hey, if you get sped up and, you know, you're throwing the ball, I mean, you got guys back there that can make plays. So this defense is enhanced. They're ready to roll. So I think the Los Angeles Rams going into this season are a very complete team.
33: Got to be tough on the old linemen after the calls are made, knowing if you're singled up on Myles Garrett and or Aaron Donald, what that does to you mentally. Hey, Nick, let's go around the league a little bit. Fernando Mendoza, the number one overall pick for the Raiders, but obviously Kirk Cousins is there as well. What is your overall thought on starting a rookie quarterback as opposed to letting them sit?
32: I think you just look at the track record at the teams that have done it the best, or the team that has really done it the best being the Green Bay Packers through the years. Obviously, they had guys that were in the system, you know, Brett Favre, Aaron Rodgers, and now it's Jordan Love, right? This is different. Kirk Cousins is coming in with someone he's familiar with, but on a different team being the Raiders. I'm big in just letting the rookie sit for and learning from Kirk, watching the game, getting to experience game day, the weekly prep. It's very different than college. I know winning a national championship at Indiana, winning the Heisman Trophy, playing at a high level, being with Coach Cignetti, who demands a lot, is going to be so valuable to him and his transition to the NFL. It already has been. But if I was the coach, I'm not. I know the fans want to see him play. I get it. For his longevity and his development, I think it's super valuable to let a veteran and Kirk Cousins go run this offense, prepare for these games, and allow Fernando to sit on the sidelines and watch him do that. And watch how, you know, the big thing in the NFL is series to series, you're making changes. College, it's like quarter to quarter, half to half, whatever it may be. It's a little bit different of a ball game. So I'd let him sit, watch, and then when he's ready, whether it's at the end of this season or even going into next, then he gets to roll with it.
30: Super Bowl champion Nick Foles, kind enough to join us here on the Golics. Won that Super Bowl with the Philadelphia Eagles, two stints with that organization. So you know plenty about the expectations in that city. And they feel sky high as ever for Jalen Hurts, who, despite winning a Super Bowl, being a guy that's been a big-time producer in big-time games, still seems doubted in a lot of ways. Sean Mannion takes over with the offense. What are you most intrigued to see with his development heading into this season?
32: Listen, ultimately, Jalen Hurts is a winner, right? He wins. He finds a way to win. He's not ever going to, you know, he's not always going to win the stat sheet, right? But I'd rather have a quarterback that knows how to win games and wins at a high level than one that's throwing for constantly 300 yards and three touchdowns and we're losing every game. Jalen knows how to win, so that's first and foremost. Like, I've said it multiple times, he's going to go down as the greatest quarterback to play in an Eagles uniform. You know, he's shown his leadership skills, obviously adversity last year. I think the biggest thing going into the season, I mean, the story of Sean Mannion, Chris Cooper, Jeff Stoutland's no longer there. How will the O-line be? Sean Mannion, first-time play caller. I was with Sean in St. Louis. I know his football IQ's out the roof. He knows the game. But the thing I'm looking at Sean is, what is his art of calling plays? It's an art. It's a feel. You have to know how to set up plays, when to run, you know, a screen, what run plays you're going to run, what are you going to do play action off these run looks, off these wide zones, the bootlegs, the nakeds. Can you call them at the right time? And then obviously game time situation, third down, fourth down, red zone, tight zone. So the biggest question mark for me is, like, how does that work as we get the season going? Because this will be the first time in a regular season Sean's calling plays. So I'm looking closely to that. And then obviously how Jalen Hurts meshes with this new system that will be a wide, you know, outside zone, play action, bootleg type of offense. But listen, the guy's a winner. He's played in a ton of offenses. He, like it or not, he has a ton of knowledge because of that. You want to have the same coordinator throughout your career. It never happens if you have success. But he knows a lot about football, and I expect a better year this year from that Eagles offense, and I expect Jalen Hurts to, you know, do his thing.
33: Let's finish up this last minute with your job now in Australia here with the studio. You have L. Duncan hosting. You're with Clay Matthews and Michael Irvin, so I don't know how you're going to get a word in edgewise, quite honestly, with Michael Irvin. How has the warm-up to this been in the discussions of this group?
32: I mean, honestly, outstanding. We were just together in Connecticut this week a few days ago, and, you know, Netflix, NBC, Everwonder, the whole team that's producing this, where we had all these meetings to get Clay and I up to speed, obviously building relationships with Elle and Michael. And I'll tell you what, coming away from it, I couldn't be more grateful to be at the desk with Elle, Clay, and Michael. Right away, we built a really great relationship. We did the mock thing. Just getting a feel. It's new to Clay and I. Like, we're rookies, but we also we want to do a great job for the audience, for the fan base. Obviously, in Australia, explaining the game that we love, explaining the players' first and last names that they might not know of, but they're excited to learn more about. So I'm always intrigued when I get to learn something I don't necessarily know. And this is a world that I haven't really lived in, but I'm grateful for the people that I was just working with this week, that everyone was on par. Everyone was on the same page. Elle is our point guard. She wants to put us in the best position ever. You know what? I'm not a huge Dallas Cowboy fan by any means, but I'll tell you what. I had a blast with Michael Irvin, and we're going to have a lot of fun talking ball. I'll tell you that.
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19: You rank us?
1: What's better? Who's better?
19: Rank them.
1: It's time to find out. This is Rank This.
19: You ranked them?
1: With Freddie and Harry.
20: So who are Brother Freddie Coleman's top five teams that are really in championship or bust mode in college football? I'm going to give the five because I got five on it. And then HD, he's going to put HD on it when it comes to my top five teams in college football who are really in championship or bust mode.
1: Number five.
20: I'm going to say it's Texas. I know there's a lot of pressure. Steve Sarkisian, the last season for Arch Manning, they got some dudes on this team coming back or guys they went out to the transfer portal and got. Cam Coleman, I think, is going to be the next great wide receiver in the National Football League. He's going to be catching passes on Arch Manning. That defense should be really, really good. But on the 40 acres, if Steve Sarkisian can't get it done to get to the playoff, he may need a mule to get out of there. They got that kind of talent. They got that kind of pressure. They have no more excuses at the 40 acres.
1: Number four.
20: It's going to be those, who's that coming down the track? Who's that coming down the track? It's the mean machine in the red and black. And it's the Georgia Bulldogs, because ain't nothing finer in the land than a drunk, obnoxious Georgia football fan whose team has not won a national championship in more than a minute. Kirby Smart has a quarterback that people should be talking more about, Gunnar Stockton. Last year, 24 touchdown passes. only 5 interceptions, 10 touchdowns rushing, completed over 67% of his passes, and seemed to get better and better and better. They're going to have a running game with him this year, but the identity for Georgia has always been about defense. That's why they don't call themselves the D-O-G-S Dogs. They call themselves Dogs, D-A-W-G-S. For the last couple of years in the playoff, those Dogs have been puppies, allowing Ole Miss to run away and hide from them in a couple of those playoff games as well. But Kirby Smart is sick and tired of hearing about other teams in the SEC that can win a national championship when he firmly believes he has the best team in that conference.
12: Number three.
20: Oh, if not now, when? If not the quack, quack attack, then who? When it comes to Oregon, they may want to have the best quarterback prospect for the National Football League when it comes to Dante Moore. And they got guys that can catch the ball on the outside. Defensively, they lost some dudes to the NFL. Dan Lanning's been pretty good at rebuilding in the portal and getting some freshmen. But the last time we saw Oregon, they got the quack beaten out of them by, say with me, HD on 1, 2, 3, those who. Hoosiers. So the last time we saw Oregon in a big game like that.
21: Oh, yeah, we seen Duck, Duck, Goose.
20: Exactly. At that point, remember the old Bugs Bunny cartoon? It wasn't rabbit season. It wasn't Hoosier season. It was duck season at the expense of Oregon. Well, can they rebound from that, having that in their head? The last time we saw in the playoff game, I can't wait to see that for the quack attack up in Oregon.
12: Number two.
20: Notre Dame. They may be the one team that could be undefeated going into the playoff. You look at their schedule, it is nice, and say it with me, snugly involving Notre Dame. Not a lot of tough games early. Let me rephrase that. No tough games early. Wisconsin, Rice, they should be food. Michigan State, at Purdue, who's been Purdue, at North Carolina, home versus Stanford. Then it gets cute. They're at BYU October 17th. I think they'll win that one. Navy, home versus Miami November 7th. Then number 19, SMU, November 21st, according to rankings. But they have five guys in the secondary. Three of those guys will be playing on Sundays in Notre Dame. And they have a guy, C.J. Carr, quarterback, who may turn to be another terrific quarterback prospect, not named Arch Manning. And the schedule is favorable and snugly for Notre Dame, maybe to be 12-0 going into the playoff.
12: Number one.
20: It's Ohio State. On paper right now, they are the best team in the country. They have the best pound-for-pound play, in my opinion, in the country, and Jeremiah Smith, the wide receiver. NFL team's been salivating after this guy since he was a sophomore in high school. I'm not making that up. That's how terrific a wide receiver that he is. But in case you missed it, Julian Sand last year completed 77% of his passes as a rookie in the Ohio State system.
21: Hello.
20: Ryan Day can find some players. The one thing at Ohio State, Julian Sand has to play better against big-name opponents. Didn't look good against the Michigan defense, but they won that game. Really did not look good against the Indiana defense, and they lost the Big Ten championship game. If he can fix that in those big pressure moments, Ohio State's the preseason number one. When it's all said and done, they may be the only team left standing with the national championship.
21: Freddie, I like this list a lot. I'll start at number five, the Texas Longhorns. For them, I do want them to be better on the road. They all Absolutely. Three of their losses a season ago came on the road. They had two other close ones yep. on the road where they actually did win. One of them was in overtime versus Kentucky. The other one was versus Mississippi State, I believe. But also, when it comes to the big games, and you look at the Texas Longhorns and their schedule, we talk about LSU in that September. Well, Texas, you're going to host Ohio State, the number one team in the country. You're also going on the road to play good old Rocky Top. Woo!
20: Rocky Top Tennessee.
21: You have to go play the Volunteers. Even though they're starting a freshman quarterback, it is what it is. We've been to Tennessee on numerous of occasions. We know how tough it is to be able to play in that environment. But they also have Oklahoma, Ole Miss, Missouri, LSU, and Texas A&M. So the schedule is tough for Texas. You want to make sure you're consistent very, very early so you can ride that momentum throughout the rest of the season. When you look at number four, Georgia, on your list, the Georgia Bulldogs, that is, I think two things come to mind when I look at this football team. Number one, can you be more explosive on the offensive end? Not in the run game, because they're returning all their rushers, plus one, and Gunnar Stockton is a dual-threat quarterback. Love his decision-making from a quarterback perspective, never forced the issue if it wasn't there, took the check down, or he tucked it and ran the football. But can those wide receivers and those tight ends be explosive? Zachariah Branch is no longer on this roster. He's with the Atlanta Falcons in the National Football League, turning heads and making a difference. Mm-hmm. And then defensively, can you sack the quarterback at will? When we think about a Kirby Smart defense in the Georgia Bulldogs, normally we're talking about a team that can affect the quarterback, stop the run at a very, very high level, and also sack the quarterback. Well, they stopped the run very well last season, but they didn't sack the quarterback and they didn't pressure the quarterback very well. Can they be better in that capacity, the University of Georgia? But I do like them at number four. Number three, the Oregon Ducks. This is a team I think has an opportunity to really, really win a national championship. But it's going to come down, in my opinion, to Dante Moore, their quarterback. Can he be better than he was a season ago in big games? In particular, you're talking about those two games versus Indiana. What I've seen in those two matchups, hey, you have to be better when the pocket isn't as clean and not let your mechanics fall apart. Also, I noticed in that matchup and also versus, I believe it was James Madison in the college football playoffs, when they put linebackers at the line of scrimmage, that's when Dante Moore was confused.
20: Yep.
21: Because he didn't know if those guys were coming, if they were going to bail out, and it kind of made him confused a little bit here and there. So can you be better in that capacity? They have the defense. They have the skill position players as well, too. Number two, Notre Dame. I do believe, Freddie, they have an opportunity to go undefeated. They will have the best secondary in the country this year. CJ Carr. Are you willing to take a bulk of the load from an offensive perspective on your shoulders? Because those two running backs, Jadarian Price, who is going to start for the Seattle Seahawks, Jeremiah Love, who's going to start for the Arizona Cardinals. Now it's going to be up to you, CJ Carr, to be able to make it happen offensively. And then number one, the Ohio State Buckeyes. Mm-hmm. It's definitely a luxury. Freddie, when you have a defensive coordinator, Matt Patricia, who used to be a head coach in the league and has won Super Bowls, you have an offensive coordinator who used to be a head coach and can call plays with the best of them. That is a luxury. But you have the best player in college football, Jeremiah Smith. And Julian saying, I do believe he's going to be better in his sophomore season. Two receivers to look out for. Brandon Ennis.
20: Oh, yeah.
21: Another one of our wide receivers. A lot of people are kind of comparing him to Jackson Smith and Jigba.
20: Mm-hmm.
21: Chris Henry Jr., the son of Chris Henry Sr. And then also a freshman running back by the name of Legend Bay. Trust me, folks.
20: Great name.
21: That defense, I do believe they're going to be good again this season. So that's the top five that you name. When it comes to two teams that you omitted from your list, the Miami Hurricanes, Darren Mensah, he may be able to take them over the top and get them to a national championship game.
20: He's getting $4 million. He better.
21: Not to lose it like they did last year to Indiana, but to actually win it. So he might be a major difference maker for them. And then for Indiana, yes, I have them in the equation.
20: Right.
21: And Kurt Cignetti does a great job of combining talent together, new talent, and getting those guys to gel and have that cohesion. I just want to see it for a second year. It's no doubt in my mind that they're going to be right there in the thick of things, though.
20: Yeah, I'll give you two teams. One, USC in playoff or bust. They better find a defense, and they better make sure they win those big games, whether it's Oregon, Ohio State, when they come to their building, especially in October. And Penn State is where they got to go east. So USC, this is now or never for them trying to make the playoff. I'll give you a sneaky team that can make the playoff and maybe finish undefeated. If BYU beats Notre Dame at home October 17th, they're not losing another game. They got UCF, Arizona State, the border war between with Utah, Baylor, Kansas, and Cincinnati. We know about Bear Bachmeyer, who's one of the best quarterbacks nobody talks about in the country. But their defense will be really good with Bodie Schoonover defensive end, Nusi Tumanapia at defensive end, and they get Cade Ulavalli, the transfer from California, the rover position, who's going to be playing on NFL Sundays. If they knock off Notre Dame, BYU will be in the playoff and maybe having a top seed advantage. That could be a very, very sneaky team, BYU, that nobody's talking about.
0: 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And Ian.
12: This isn't the player's fault. It's the NCAA's fault for ruling one way in March and reversing it in June, going, oh, our bad, class of 2022, you do deserve a fifth year. Our bad. Oh, those of you who already went and declared for the NFL and maybe didn't get drafted and were on, you know, rosters as camp bodies, but you could have been still getting paid in college. We screwed up. Sorry to hear about it. And now this is where we are.
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21: If the Arizona Diamondbacks can do a lot of people a solid, not just the Braves, but a lot of other people too, and make sure the San Diego Padres do not make the Major League Baseball playoffs this season, it will definitely be appreciated, in my opinion.
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7: Steve Ballmer, owner, L.A. Clippers, $30 million fine, year-long suspension away from all basketball operations, and their first five draft picks for the next 5 years, starting in 2029, all taken away from them. With Samantha Rivera in for Amber Wilson, I'm Ian Fitzsimmons here on ESPN Radio. Let's bring in a guy who knows the front office in the NBA as well as anybody. Bobby Marks, our old friend, returns here to ESPN Radio. Bobby, I'm shocked that the NBA went after and blasted one of their own. I mean, the NFL, I'd be stunned also if an owner got blasted like this without video or audio. What was your reaction?
8: Yeah, I mean, it's probably as much as, from a draft pick wise, and, you know, I think it's everything but, you know, voiding Kawhi's contract, which wasn't the case in here. But, yeah, I mean, it's significant. I mean, I think when you look back, I mean, if you go back, you know, 25, 26 years with the Joe Smith case with the Timberwolves, and that was basically a hidden contract where Minnesota got in trouble for the penalties were somewhat similar, five first round picks. You know, there's multiple people getting year long suspension. In the case of Lawrence Frank, their GM, you know, he gets 6 months here, $30 million fine, which is basically, you know, the equivalent of four separate circumvention charges here at $7.5 million per. It's a huge number, and it's pretty damning. I think if you go and read the report that's out by the investigators, which I did earlier this evening, it's 36 pages, and you go through it, it's pretty damning. I mean, it really is. I mean, there's not much. You know, from what's in this report, there's not much of a fight from the Clippers here and everything like that here. But yeah, I mean, the funny part is that it's, you know, we talk a lot about the aspiration, which basically was the fourth one that came in at the end. It was, you know, the three other companies that were involved. And, you know, it's one thing to, you know, introduce a player to a potential sponsor or a sponsor and give them his contact number. But when you basically kind of carry it through, they basically took it to this, you know, stage five or six in this. It's certainly another thing.
9: Bobby, in a situation like this, what has to be the final straw to make this go from, oh, there's not enough evidence, right, to actually, like, just kidding, you're all guilty?
8: Yeah, I mean, I think there's a lot of text messages in this. Certainly Jillian Zucker, who is the Clippers, you know, president of business operations, she's been suspended for a full year. A lot of text messages with the companies that were involved. A lot of text messages, you know, with aspiration as far as them, you know, not just with the Intuit Dome, trying to get a deal done with the Forum, which Steve Ballmer also, runs also. But yeah, I mean, I think there's, as I said, like, you know, there's always a paper trail to different things. You're always going to get caught.

0: especially in this day and age. And there was, in this case, when you read the report, there was a paper trail. I think too that, you know, the interesting thing is that the three endorsement deals, non-aspiration, all happened during COVID, right? Like, how many people are writing a check for $10 million plus, you know, in a period when basically nobody's doing business at all and everything? So,
1: Bobby, yeah, I was about to ask you, what was the biggest thing that jumped out to you in the 36-page report that you read? That jumped out.
0: Yeah, that was probably the biggest thing. You know, certainly the number that, you know, originally I think it was 4 for $48. I don't think Kawhi finally got all that from aspiration. That's a huge number for basically not doing anything. But yeah, I think the three separate endorsement deals during that were agreed upon. That basically, you know, when you follow the trail of, you know, Dennis Robertson, which is, you know, Kawhi's uncle, who's been banned for 5 years. And, you know, it put pressure on the Clippers saying, hey, we've got nothing. There's all these BS deals. And then all of a sudden, there was an uptick as far as with meetings and signed deals. And a lot of this, as I said, happened during COVID, which, as we, you know, as you guys know, there was really not much business going on. How many companies wanted to go out and spend, you know, $10-11 million on a player when nothing was going on?
1: One. To answer your question, it's a $30 million fine. It's 5 first-round picks taken away. Steve Ballmer suspended for a year. The list goes on. Mm-hmm. Bobby Marks, NBA front office insider, explaining it all to us in layman's terms here on ESPN Radio with Samantha Rivera, me, and Fitzsimmons. So pivot to Kawhi. How do you see Kawhi's punishment? And the trade now goes through to Toronto. He goes back to where he won an NBA title with the Raptors.
0: Yeah.
1: But it's just a $700,000, hey, give it back and you're good. What do you think about that?
0: Yeah, I mean, listen, I think the league could have pressed to try to get his contract voided, but then you've got a messy fight with certainly the Players Association. He's got a year left on it. I think there was, you know, certainly the PA had to agree on the punishment. They signed off on it. So that's the reason why, you know, we saw something today. I think there's probably two ways to look at it. Yeah, I mean, I think when you read the report, it does seem somewhat light based on, you know, him writing a check for $700,000. I think the court of public opinion probably sees him differently. You know, certainly we've heard a lot of the rumors that have hovered for the last 6 or 7 years. And then when it comes to kind of, you know, fruition on paper and what was written, it's a little bit different here. I'm expecting that trade to go through with Toronto, you know, within the next week. I'm expecting him to sign an extension here. So it's funny, at the end of the day, Kawhi is probably, I don't want to say he's the big winner, because, you know, certainly his reputation is taking a hit here, but he basically goes relatively unscathed.
2: Now, Bobby, what are you hearing around the league right now as far as whether or not the right decision was actually made here, right? Because I feel like we hear all the time about coaches and athletes, quite frankly, doing illegal stuff behind the scenes all the time. But why now? Why do they actually hit the guys?
0: I worked in the league for a long time. I think there's a difference between, I always say, like, doing 35 and a 25. You know, usually you probably, you know, the police officer is not going to pull you over, and that's maybe some minor things here. But I think when you get caught, when you basically blow through the speed limit and you get caught speeding, I think it raised an eye, and it raised an eye a year ago, and we've been going through it. I think that from just talking with my, you know, counterparts within the league, I think there was a level of shock about the significance of the draft picks. Certainly, all five picks, and one of those picks is a Pacers pick that they got in the Ivica Zubac trade. So they basically have stripped down, and they've got two left, you know, at their disposal here. But I think the fine certainly is one thing, but I think the level of picks that were taken away was one of the things that probably caught a lot of teams off guard.
1: Go back to your front office days. How creative, if you're the Clippers, do you have to be in order to sustain having five first-round picks taken away from you from
0: Well, they're probably going to recoup a couple. I mean, they'll probably get a couple back in when they trade him, if that deal goes through to Toronto. But the thing is, you know, those picks aren't until probably 2031 and 2033. And it's basically like the equivalent, probably not as harsh when, you know, these colleges get the death penalty. You know, we saw back in the day SMU, right, in the 80s with Eric Dickerson and Craig James and that group, and it took them for a while to kind of regroup. I think fortunately for them, listen, they had the fifth pick in this year's draft in Keaton Wagler. They got Darius Garland and the James Harden trade. I mean, roster-wise, they're not depleted. They'll probably get Brandon Ingram. But, yeah, I mean, I think long-term, you know, as you guys have seen, you know, you build the roster through the draft. And when you don't have five first-round picks to do it, they're going to feel the effects down the road.
2: Bobby, explain to me why, like you said, there are messages on messages and pages on pages of the evidence, right, that this happened, and yet the Clippers come out with a statement saying, we're going to defend this, this isn't true.
0: Yeah.
2: Why?
0: Well, the funny thing is, well, I guess it's not funny for the Clippers. I mean, this is binding. I mean, this is basically, unless, you know, I know we live in a world of everything goes to court nowadays. Unless the Clippers want to take the NBA to court, this is the punishment right now. I think that's a question for the Clippers to answer here. I think that maybe their interpretation of the rules is a little bit different than what the NBA and what the CBA is and what the investigators came out with.
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5: Jackson Dart's my guy at quarterback. I want him as often as I can get him. 8 top 10 fantasy weeks last season in just 12 games. 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Isaiah Likely has been his most targeted player this offseason by far. They have the fifth easiest projected schedule for quarterbacks this season. So much to love about Jackson Dart. 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
11: Coming up on SportsCenter All Night. Two NL Cy Young Award candidates go at it in Philly as the Braves and Phillies start a critical series.
16: And the pitch. Swing and a miss. Struck him out. Got him with a slider. Strikeout number 7 for Chris Sale.
11: The Yankees and Padres start a huge interleague series in San Diego.
17: Driven into center field. 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On the track. At the wall.
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18: 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Caught. Touchdown. Malachi Toomey.
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20: 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Nick DeLuca here with you. Opening up September, there is college football in the air. Week one continuing with a couple games on Friday. A lot more where that came from on Saturday. Who's running out of the tunnel? Maybe they played in the NFL. That's up to the courts. The U.S. Open continues in Queens. That's also on a court, but a different one. Counting down to the start of the NFL season, that is less than a week away. But we start with some pennant races heating up down the stretch in baseball. The Braves and the Phillies in Philadelphia, and a pair of Friday night starters that could be very much in the NL Cy Young conversation. Christopher Sanchez entered with a 1.68 ERA and 16 home starts this season. Well, Chris Sale was coming off an 11K shutout in his last start against the Dodgers, his 30th career start with double-digit strikeouts and no earned runs. Pick it up top of the second. Braves with early traffic. Ronald Acuna Jr. cashing in.
21: Now looking for a third run with a two-out base hit right here. A one in the air towards left center field, dropping and down for a base hit. Into the gap in left center field, Riley will score. RBI single by Acuna, he's 2-for-2, and the Braves have a 3-0 lead in the second.
20: 680, the fan, Acuna, RBI single, capping a three-run third inning for Atlanta, only scoring against Sanchez all day. He went six innings, three earned, five Ks. Chris Sale had an answer for everyone but Alec Boehm. He homered and doubled to put two on the board. In the eighth, Mauricio Dubon had some insurance, a two-run homer. Sale, six innings, two earned, seven strikeouts. Braves would hold on to win it 5-2. Atlanta leading the regular season series with the Phils 6-1, now 4-0 on the road this season, have won five straight road games in Philadelphia, dating back to last year, tying their longest road winning streak against the Phillies in the last 30 years. Tune in for baseball action later today. Phillies and the Braves, presented by Progressive Insurance, coverage beginning at 5:30 p.m. Eastern here on ESPN Radio and the ESPN app. In San Diego, the Padres and the Yankees needed 10 and a Padres party.
22: First pitch.
16: Ooh! In the air. Deep to left field. Oh, you better believe it. This one gonna go! Luis Camposado, a career night at Petco Park. He's done it behind the dish all night long. And now in the bottom of the 10th inning, a walk-off home run to beat the Yankees in 10 innings, 3-2.
20: 97-3, the fan on the call. Campusano driving in a pair and winning it with that walk-off home run. Yankees getting a home run from Ben Rice, but it was not enough after taking the lead in the top of the 10th inning. The good news for the Yankees, though, Aaron Judge did take batting practice before the game, so a potential return on the horizon for the Yankee captain. Dodgers and Nationals in L.A., Kyle Tucker doing some damage.
23: The 0-1, Tucker with a fly ball to right. Heading on back is Cruz, and it is gone, a home run. Kyle Tucker's 12th home run of the year, and the Dodgers now lead 5-0.
0: AM 570 LA Sports. Dodgers would hold on to win it 5-3. It's another Tucker home run, the big swing in the ball game. Dodgers lineup did not have Shohei Ohtani at the top, dealing with a knee injury, trying to find his way back onto the mound. A lot of stuff going on for Shohei. Dodgers manager Dave Roberts, is this a mental or physical break for Ohtani?
1: I think it's both. I think that, you know, with a lot of players, when they're not feeling well physically, it adds to the toll mentally and emotionally. So I think that Shohei is kind of like that, like most players. So we're just kind of balancing the how many days is sufficient to then be worth the time to get back versus running this play out of days off and it not being adequate. So I think that's why we're just staying in communication and the training staff is chiming in. So we're in a good spot.
0: Yeah, it is a fascinating calculus for the Dodgers down the stretch at 84-57 now after the win over the Nats. Do you try and push Shohei to return to the mound? That rotation is so loaded. Ohtani gives you so much as a hitter. Time will tell in L.A. Red Sox and Orioles in Baltimore, better get your runs while you can.
2: The pitch is drilled down the right field line, gone at fair. That's hooking, and it's out of here! Gets the Red Sox on the board. They are pounding Boz early, and it's 1-0.
0: WEEI on the call. Gasper hitting his eighth home run of the season, his eighth in his last 16 games, had none through his first 34 games this season. Bench is cleared. Guess the O's aren't over the Adley Rutschman trade. Gasper home run, the only scoring in the ballgame, 1-0. Red Sox win it. They wrap up consecutive season series wins against the Orioles for the third time in the last 15 seasons.
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0: SportsCenter all night here on ESPN Radio, the ESPN app. Nick DeLucchi here with you. We got some good news and bad news. College football is back, but the lawsuits, yeah, they're back too. They're not going anywhere. Latest in a long line of controversies in college football. Would players who spent time in NFL camps be allowed back to college football? The courts said yes, then no, then yes again. Then the Big Ten said, no, we won't allow it. Then the SEC said, we won't either. Then LSU said, well, we're following the courts. Then the SEC said, not unless you want a Steve Ballmer level fine and more. That's about as simply as I can break it down. But it was all leading up to decisions about whether two players, Daquan Wright and Xavier Harris, would be on LSU's roster ahead of the Saturday night season opener against Clemson. They are not. Both former Ole Miss players said Thursday they intended to join their former coach Lane Kiffin at LSU, leading to a serious staring contest, but not on the roster at the moment. Game Night's Q Myers says this is far from over.
25: All eyes are going to continue to be on this LSU program.
26: Yeah.
25: They're going to continue to watch this program, see if they do add them maybe next week. If they, you know what I mean? Like, when is enough enough?
26: Mm-hmm.
25: You know, how long is it going to be a question, will they or won't they? Right? And again, knowing that they still have those two roster spots, so they could potentially add them a little bit later, that's going to continue the conversation. Now, it might die down a little bit. And, you know, once LSU gets on the field, especially, right, and the game's being played, and you know, okay, well, these guys, there's no chance that they're coming out, and so now it's just about the action on the field. That's going to, you know, that's going to take a little bit away of the shine. But for the most part, man, I don't think this conversation is going away anytime soon.
0: Okay, not in week one against Clemson, but Andre Snellings thinks LSU is prepared to wait this thing out.
26: Clemson, you know, spoke out loudly against, you know, the contract could be breached if they played players that were former pros. Mm-hmm. The playoff committee stopped short of saying that teams that played former pros couldn't make the playoffs, but they spoke strongly against it as well. So, again, to me, it just feels like LSU is like, okay, we have this injunction in our pocket, but let's take our time a little bit and see exactly what the headwinds are we'd be facing if we were to put these players on the roster. And, you know, I thought they would do it. I really did. But the fact that they didn't, maybe there's a method to that.
0: Okay, there is no doubt that this would be something that would get a lot of traction regardless. But there is no denying that Lane Kiffin's involvement in it has made it far more interesting. ESPN's Desmond Howard thinking that Kiffin and LSU may have overplayed their hand.
4: Well, I think that Lane never imagined that this would go this far. I think it was a huge miscalculation on his part. I think Lane said, well, you know what? It'll be us, LSU, against the NCAA. The NCAA, they're everybody's punching bag, right? No one likes the NCAA. I think that's what he figured would happen in this situation. But then when Greg Sankey and the SEC said, hold up, pump your brakes. We're not doing this. We don't want to be a part of bringing NFL players to college football. Then I thought Lane had gone out too far. You couldn't step back. And now it became just a standoff between Lane, LSU, Greg Sankey, and the SEC.
0: Okay, you can't bring pros back to college, but aren't the college players already pros? College Game Day's Reese Davis says yes.
5: I noticed that in some of the SEC's filings today, they talked about how there was a bright line drawn between college sports and professional sports. No, there isn't. There is no line. I mean, when you have quarterbacks making well into seven figures, point guards making well into seven figures, they're professionals. So then it comes down to me, how are you going to set the parameters of your roster? What right does a conference have to set those? They're not being brought to campus for their prowess in differential equations. They're being brought to a campus for their prowess in the defensive secondary or under center. So they're professional athletes. So what is it that you want to do? What are the roster constraints? Is it that you can't declare for the NFL or NBA? Is it that you can't be of a certain age? Is it that you can only have so many years? Whatever it is, we need to focus on the roster thing and stop this ridiculous thing about they've crossed the Rubicon into professional sports, therefore they can't come back.
0: Yes, indeed. That is really insightful from Reese Davis. We talk about student athletes sometimes, less so now. 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
6: The student athlete line, again, for years is a term that was used to further the goal of keeping this amateur athletics when we knew it was anything but. The fact that we are in the middle of a case that is about the lost earning potential, damages for players who aren't allowed to come back in an era where now you're worth something at this level, that we're talking about student in place of that at all, is patently absurd and an affront to anybody with a working brain.
0: Mike Golic Jr., part of that brand new ESPN Radio lineup coming your way weekdays from 10 to noon Eastern. That is every Monday through Friday here on ESPN Radio and the ESPN app. The Golics, yeah, how about that to start your college football season? Still so much to be excited about on the field, but that conversation off, not going away either. Tune in for college football action tonight as the LSU Tigers host the Clemson Tigers, coverage beginning at 7 p.m. Eastern on ESPN Radio and the ESPN app. Had a couple of ranked teams opening up on Friday night classic ACC matchup. Ready for this? Between Stanford and Miami. Canes debuting Darian Mensah as their new QB1, looking to get back to the national title game. Malachi Toney was a star down the stretch last season for the Canes, and he picked up right where he left off.
7: Josh Moore left, Tony right. Looking to throw, Mensah, pressure. Throws, Tony's open, got it for a touchdown. Touchdown, Miami, 23 yards. Flag is down, but Mensah throws his first touchdown as a Hurricane, and it holds up.
0: Opening drive, opening score, Tony hitting the Heisman after finding the end zone, but he was far from done.
7: Gains of the 2 yard line, leading 7-3. Brown to the right shoulder of Mensa. Right foot in front of his left foot. Mensa takes a high snap. Fires on a slant. Touchdown, Malachi Toney. Toney got it again. A one-man super show. And Miami leads it 13-3.
0: Okay. Did nobody watch the film from the college football playoff? I mean, it was on national television. Did nobody pay attention to it? We know this guy's good. Two touchdowns, fine. How about one more?
7: Mensa, Toney to his right side, looking to throw, looking down the field. Let's it fly for Toney. Got him on the run. Here we go. He's at the 5, and he's into the end zone. For Miami, touchdown. 47 yards on the strike from Mensa to Malachi Toney. A force of nature with another touchdown.
0: That he is. 104.3 WQAM on the calls. Toney putting up a Miami single game record, 229 receiving yards and 3 touchdowns on the night. The previous record, 220 by Eddie Brown in 1984 against Boston College. That third touchdown that you heard, Toney's last of the night. How about 11 catches, 229 yards? Stanford had 226 yards total at the time. What a debut for Darian Mensa as well. 27 of 31, 412 yards and 5 touchdowns on his evening to debut as Miami takes down Stanford 45-6. Guess the Canes are a team we should be watching again in that national title picture. Coming up, more U.S. Open action in Queens. The Williams sisters team up again, and Carlos Alcaraz cruises. 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
0: 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The stars were out at the U.S. Open on Friday, and you got to see something that may be happening once in a blue moon. Not at all going forward. The Williams sisters together again on the court. Venus and Serena in round one of women's doubles battled to the end. Came up short.
2: And there it is. It's over. Chan and Joint find a way to take the tiebreak 10 points to 7. And the scoreboard says they're the winners, but well, I'm not really sure the scoreboard matters that much to these people here tonight in this stadium.
0: ESPN 2, and no, it did not. Venus and Serena playing together for the first time since 2022. The sisters blowing a 5-0 lead in the 10-point tiebreak in the third set. Only the second major doubles match where they played a deciding set tiebreak. First time was the French Open in 2009. Serena back on the court after a long layoff. Venus just keeps on playing at 46 years old. Carlos Alcaraz also returning at the U.S. Open. He's back after a four-month absence dealing with a wrist injury. Looked pretty healthy on Friday.
2: And the ace does it. So Alcaraz is through.
19: 6-3.
2: First tournament in almost 5 months. But that takes his streak in majors to 17 consecutive wins. That goes back to winning the Open here last year.
0: ESPN on the call. Straight sets for Alcaraz advancing to the round of 16. His 17th consecutive Grand Slam win. His 10th U.S. Open victory in a row. Trying to defend his U.S. Open title. American Tommy Paul on deck in the round of 16. Francis Tiafoe advancing to the round of 16 at the U.S. Open for the sixth time in his career with a Friday win as well. Second most by an American man at the U.S. Open since 2000. Trailing only ESPN analyst Andy Roddick. He will advance to take on Daniil Medvedev. On the women's side, top seeds Aryna Sabalenka and number 3 seed Jessica Pegula both tested during third round play. Sabalenka finding a way.
20: Too good. And that is a solid performance from the world number one today on Louis Armstrong. A straight sets winner over a valiant Kamila Rakimova.
0: It was quite the effort. Sabalenka closing out a lengthy second set to secure a win. Did complain about smelling some weed while playing her match on Armstrong. Only in New York City. Sabalenka trying to become the first player to win three straight U.S. Open titles since Serena Williams from 2012 through 14. Jess Pegula rallying after dropping the first set to take down Leila Fernandez. Pegula lost to Sabalenka in the 2024 final and again last year in the semis. Potential matchup still alive heading in to the round of 16. SportsCenter all night here on ESPN Radio. Nick DeLucchi here with you. Let's go back over to baseball. Pair of teams pushing for the playoffs. The Astros on top of the AL West. The D-backs in the thick of the NL wildcard race. Isak Paredes with some early pop.
4: And that is line down the left field line. Hooking. Will it stay fair? Yes, it will. Bounds around in the corner. Pena scores. Alvarez on his way to third. He'll stop there. An RBI double for Isak Paredes and a 2-0 lead for the Astros.
0: KBME 790 AM. Houston would go on to win 3-1. Yordan Alvarez, 2-for-4, scored a run, leads the American League in batting average, tied for the most homers and the most RBIs as he tries to chase the triple crown. Astros have won 5 of 6 and a chance to gain ground on the Rangers with their victory. Texas in some trouble at the Trop.
17: Two balls, no strikes to Caminero. Runners do take their leads. There goes Mateo on the pitch. Line drive up the middle. Base hit center field. Mateo around third and he will score. And Caminero's 90th run batted in has given the Rays a 7-5 lead in ninth.
0: 620 WDAE. Nick Martinez sharp again for Tampa Bay. 6 1/3. 3 earned, 4 strikeouts. The Rays have won 8 of their last 12. The White Sox and the Twins in Chicago. Colson Montgomery at it again.
19: The 0-1.
21: Hit in the air deep to right. Another Montgomery's gone deep. Two-run homer for Colson. It's 4-0.
22: You called it. You said that the big boys like to share the moment. Vargas with his 30th. Colson Montgomery with his 30th in the same game.
0: ESPN 1000 on the call. White Sox win it by a score of 4-1. They are 3.5 games up on the Guardians for the top spot in the Central. Up next are half-hour headlines and the latest from around the NFL. 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
23: This is Rich Eisen. 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
0: Pair of NL Cy Young Award candidates going at it in Philly. The Braves grab another road win. The Padres walk off the Yankees to open the weekend in San Diego. Miami rolls at Stanford in the season opener. Malachi Toney having a historic night. And we get you ready for the big game in Baton Rouge between LSU and Clemson. And what a nightcap that will be to wrap up college football's grand return on week one Saturday. Lane's debut. Dabo always adding a little personality to the matchup. All you need to know for that one and a loaded schedule on Saturday. In 90 seconds, here's ESPN's Heather Dinich.
11: Number 24, Louisville, at number 9, Ole Miss.
10: Tomorrow evening on ESPN Radio, the Power Four Conference champs are guaranteed spots in the playoff, and Louisville has a 7% chance to win the ACC and the fourth highest chance to reach the ACC championship game at 18.5%. If it doesn't, though, a season-opening win against the Rebels could help Louisville get in with the ACC champion. With the exception of SMU, Louisville might not face another ranked opponent all season. Its strength of schedule is number 58 in the country. Without a statement win or an ACC title, Louisville will be on the outside of the field. Ole Miss, though, has the number 5 schedule in the country. The Rebels could earn a top 25 non-conference win that could help give them a leg up on their competition. And that brings us to tonight.
11: Clemson at number 11, LSU.
10: If Clemson is going to rebound under Coach Dabo Swinney, going 2-0 against the SEC with wins against LSU and South Carolina is the way to do it. Last year, Clemson's loss to LSU was part of a surprising 3-loss September, but a win against Lane Kiffin's new team in the season opener would be a resounding statement for Clemson. For LSU, a win against Clemson should be more valuable this season in the committee meeting room than it was last year.
0: Yes, indeed. So good to have college football back. This game would have intrigue regardless, but throwing the backdrop of pending litigation about potential additions of Daquan Wright and Xavier Harris after they were waived by NFL teams, of course, not going to be on the rosters. We found that out late on Friday night. The SEC and lots of lawyers getting involved. Of course, Dabo Swinney chiming in. Said they just want to stay in their lane because, of course, that is what he said. ESPN's Mel Kiper Jr. doing all the draft analysis, player evaluations. How important would Wright and Harris be to these rosters? Is all of this worth it? He says they'd certainly come in and make an impact.
1: People look at Daquan Wright and look at Xavier Harris as just backups, and they're not a big deal. I'm hearing that the last couple. They're not a big deal. These are good football players. You know, Xavier Harris was Orange Crusher last year for me on the First Draft podcast. A big body in the interior. Daquan Wright knows this offense, caught a lot of big, made a lot of big catches for Ole Miss last year. So to say that they're not a big deal and they can't impact LSU's team is ridiculous. It's nonsense. So it's not like these are just a bunch of guys who are just, you know, journeymen. They're not a big deal. In college football, some of these players are impactful, and they will, you know, be a key entity in certain games, big games. So, you know, to act like they're nothing, and they're why are you worrying about these guys? These guys were good college football players.
0: Okay, as for the guys who are going to be on the field on Saturday night, Lane Kiffin bringing the top-ranked transfer portal class in the country with him to Baton Rouge for this season. 48 in total onto the roster, including a Heisman hopeful quarterback in Sam Leavitt. Bussing with the boys is Taylor Lewan, leaning in to that Heisman hype.
4: When this kid's at ASU, he completed 50% of his touchdowns coming from the blitz. So this guy is not afraid to act under pressure. When he had his offensive line every time it was third and six plus, it's an absolute sieve coming at him. He can extend plays. He can put dimes down the field 20, 40 yards away and keep it going. Now you're coupling him with the same personality that in a Lane Kiffin. Two guys that are going to get on the mic, say what they think. This is a match made in heaven, in my opinion. I think the sky is the limit for the LSU Tigers this year. I think they are going to shock some people, and Sam Leavitt's going to be hoisting the Heisman Trophy. And now you look at Lane and the talent he's brought in, especially on the offensive line and the transfer portal. You look at all those guys, and it's like he is going to be more protected. He's got weapons around him. He's got things that he can just, from an outlet standpoint, he gets under pressure. He has so much talent to dish it off. I feel a lot better about his health and the longevity of the season. That's what makes me feel so good.
0: Leavitt has over 4,600 passing yards, over 800 rushing yards, and 46 combined passing and rushing touchdowns in three college seasons, coming off an injury-shortened 2025 at Arizona State. As for the expectations for the Tigers in purple and gold, they don't give out contracts to coaches like that just to be good.
12: Ever since Lane Kiffin was hired, guys, nobody has told him no. They have given him a $50 million roster. It is actually almost comical when you go out to practice and see the amount of support staff they have. It's almost like a one-to-one ratio player to support staff member in the program right now. They have let him hire everyone he wants. They've given him every resource that he wants. And with that comes great expectation. So I don't know that people necessarily feel like he's got to win the national championship year one, but a very realistic expectation for this team is, with all the resources you have, can you go 10-2 and make the college football playoff and then let the chips fall where they may? I think that is the expectation people have here.
0: That is ESPN Baton Rouge's Matt Mascano talking about the sky high expectations for Lane Kiffin. On the Clemson side of this matchup, no stranger to strong opening games, Christopher Vezina expected to make his second career start at quarterback. Hard to know what to expect, but ESPN's Greg McElroy has confidence in Clemson.
13: I just think Clemson's been kind of, I guess in a way, invisible all offseason, and no one's really talked about them, but they're still talented. And they also have the one thing that I think erases a significant talent gap. That's wide receivers. And when you have two guys in TJ Moore and Bryant Wesco, you can make a case it's as good a tandem as you'll find in the entire country when both are healthy. And that's big if, because Wesco's been banged up at times. Moore has been actually hurt throughout fall camp. He's expected to be at 100%. But Clemson's been very, very quiet. They've brought in some transfers. They like all three levels of their defense. And they have an offensive coordinator that's done this before, pulled off big upsets in the past. So I think Clemson would be the side I'd play. And it's in part because the confidence I have in their wide receivers.
0: Yeah, Clemson trying to shock the world, pull off a big-time upset in week one. How about that to jumpstart a season? ESPN's Dusty Dvoracek on how Clemson walks into Baton Rouge and then out with a W.
14: They need to run the football because I'm actually worried about Chris Vezina. This is his first ever road start with that crowd. It will be as hostile a territory as it will be in all of college football this season for the Lane Kiffin debut. There's going to be an us against the world mentality with the fan base, with this team. And oh, by the way, this LSU defense, I think it's going to be really good. They retain Blake Baker, which was massive. They bring back Whit Weeks in the middle of that defense. They've got a really good secondary. Ty Benefield is a name to know, a Boise State transfer. And off the edge, they've got Princely Umanmielen, who's an outstanding edge rusher. If Clemson can't run the football and they put too much on the plate for Chris Mazzina, I think it's problematic.
0: And Clemson playing its eighth straight season opener against a power conference opponent, longest active streak in the country, trying to snap a three-game losing streak in those games, including dropping last year's opener to LSU at home. Some of the drop-off for Clemson over the last couple of years, quarterback play got the best out of Deshaun Watson back in the day, Trevor Lawrence. Since then, not so much. Turning to a young guy in Vezina, ESPN's Kirk Herbstreit thinking his play caller, Chad Morris, will be key.
15: It's not just, hey, Chad Morris has been hired. It's a personality. It's an attitude. How he carries himself, how he what he demands from his offense, his juice, his energy, it rubs off on the entire team. So you're going back over those last 3 years. Again, nothing against Garrett Riley. He's now the quarterback coach of Missouri. He's a great coach. Think about the things he did at TCU, helped get them into a national championship game against Georgia. And yet, I don't know if it ever fit with the personality of Dabo Swinney, but gave him 3 years. So I think that is the biggest thing. How does the quarterback from Clemson play with the Chad Morris offense? Can they run the ball? They could not run the ball over the last 2 years. They have a couple new backs that are going to get an opportunity. Offensive line that's confident. Can they run the football? If they can run the football, now you're talking about a very different approach, trying to stay in those third and two, third and four situations in that atmosphere where LSU, their fans think they're going back to a national championship. They're back thinking it's 2019 again with Lane Kiffin in town.
0: Yeah, it is a battle of the Tigers moving to the other Death Valley. Clemson LSU kickoff just after 7:30 Eastern on ABC. Bayou Bengals tough to play under the lights, 91-12 in home night games since 2006, including a 43-11 mark against power conference opponents. ESPN Radio's college campus tour powered by Bloom Energy heading to Baton Rouge for week one of college football action. 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Couple ranked teams in action on Friday. Oklahoma taking on UTEP. The offense in fine form. So are the special teams.
16: High driving punt. It's a good one. Satania toward the far sideline. No fair catch. Fields it at the 13. Turns it up. Runs midfield. Got away at the 20. Still on the 25. Bounced it outside. 30. Watch out. 40. 45 down the sidelines. What a block. 40. He tiptoes. Isaiah Satania. Peyton. No flags on the field. Isaiah Satania. 87-yard punt return. Touchdown.
0: Toby Rowland with the call from Learfield. All three phases for number 10 Oklahoma. They wrap up a 51-0 season opening victory over UTEP. Satania, top receiver, coming back, getting it done on special teams as well. John Mateer dealt with a hand injury, hampered the production down the stretch after setting himself up as a Heisman hopeful to begin last season. 11 of 17, 225 yards and three touchdowns on his night to open this season. Number 14 USC playing game number two on the year, taking on Fresno State after a week zero victory. Trojans still fighting.
16: This is second and eight play, faking the handoff to Miller, winding up and throwing downfield all alone. Trent Mosley at the 40, 35 to the 30. One man to beat, steps inside, and he'll beat him to the 10 to 5. And a touchdown, Trent Mosley. Touchdown, USC. He only had one guy out there to beat him, and that guy had no chance.
0: 7-10 ESPN LA on the call. USC to 2-0. They win it 39-0 over Fresno State. Crowd a little bit better at the Coliseum. That was a talking point in week zero. A little bit cooler in Southern California on Friday night. But a really good start to a critical year for Lincoln Riley. Jaden Maiava, 23 of 25, uber efficient, 349 yards and three touchdowns on the night. And the defense pitching a shutout. That is been where the improvement has been needed for USC, and off to a really good start to begin the year.
17: Aaron Donald is back.
18: Good to be able to get Aaron back into the mix. It's going to be a day at a time for us, and then we'll see what that ramp-up period looks like, but we're obviously excited to be able to have him back.
19: Once you choose to come back, you're all the way back in. So everything just played out how it played out, and we're here now.
0: Yeah, on the pro side in L.A., buckle up, rest of the NFL, regular season less than a week away, Seahawks-Patriots opening things up on Wednesday, then the Rams and Niners from Melbourne, Australia. Big story for L.A., an embarrassment of riches on their D-line. Myles Garrett and Aaron Donald rushing together. How soon will we see that? Rams head coach Sean McVay on Donald's debut timeline.
20: I think it's been really good. You know, he's so intentional about his rhythm and routine that a lot of these veteran guys, like you've heard me talk about, they've earned the right, you know, where it's truly a collaboration. Obviously, one of the best things you can do is get out there and play.

0: to prove people wrong.
1: He's the ultimate competitor. You know, he comes from that Polynesian background that is almost like a do or die. You know, I'm dedicating my whole entire life to this one thing. And for him, that's always been the case. You know, he's always dedicated his heart, his body, his soul to football. And you look at his family, they all do the same thing. So to be able to have a new opportunity in Atlanta, I think that he's going to rise to the occasion. And when he does, he's going to quiet a lot of naysayers out there that have doubted him, you know, these past couple years. You know, I'm a firm believer in him. I really believe that he's going to take that offense to a whole new level.
0: Yeah, fascinating to figure out what happens with the Falcons in that quarterback situation. Michael Penix or Tua Tagovailoa. Up next, volume up for our Friday Top Sound and a change at the top in the WNBA. 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

0: 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Nick DeLuca here with you. Lots of action on the diamond and college football returning in week one. Volume up for some of our top sound of the night.
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1: number five.
0: All right, all set for some Friday top sound. Start with week one of college football. Oklahoma opening the season with some Friday beers in the end zone. Toby Rowland with the call from Learfield.
3: Beers and Hanson out there. Play action. Deep drop. Mateer looks deep. Lets it fly near sideline. Beers has it. Turns it up. 10-5. Leaps. Oh. Touchdown. He jumped over a minor.
1: Number four.
0: Over to baseball in South Florida. 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
4: Here's a high fly ball, deep center. Crow Armstrong back at the track, near the wall. He leaps and makes the catch. What a play by Pete Crow Armstrong. Robbing Hernandez in deep center, just to the left of the 400-foot marker.
1: Number three.
0: The Cards trailing the Rockies late until Ivan Herrera flipped the script in the ninth on the Cardinals Radio Network.
5: The pitch is swung on and a high fly ball. Hit to deep center field. Back to the track. The wall. It's a gunner. A home run. Herrera gives the Cardinals the lead in the ninth with one out.
1: Number two.
0: In Cleveland, game one of a doubleheader. It ain't over till it's over on WTAM 1100.
5: First ball swinging. High drive. Deep left field. There she goes. Gone. And a majestic bat flip to go with it. Brian Rocchio with his second
1: one.
0: And our top sound of the night from San Diego, Luis Campusano sending everyone home in the 10th on 97.3 The Fan.
3: First pitch.
5: Ooh!
0: In the air. Deep to left field. Oh, you better believe it. This one gonna go! Luis Campusano, a career night at Petco Park. He's done it behind the dish all night long. And now in the bottom of the 10th inning, a walk-off home run to beat the Yankees in 10 innings, 3-2. Yeah, what a finish in San Diego. Luis Campusano delivering a victory for the Padres, and a big one as they try and remain in the NL wildcard conversation. The Guardians with that walk-off winner, grand slam by Rocchio. That was game one of their doubleheader. Game two, Travis Bezzano with a walk-off RBI single. The Guardians become the second team in the majors this season with walk-off wins in both games of a doubleheader, joining the Phillies against the Giants on April 30th. They're the fifth team to walk off both games of a doubleheader in the wild card era since 1994, and Cleveland remaining a game ahead of the Blue Jays for the third AL wild card spot. Big Friday news out of the WNBA. Kathy Engelbert retiring as league commissioner at the end of the calendar year will be effective as of December 31st. ESPN's Stephen A. Smith says it was time for her to go.
6: Wishing nothing but the best. She helped negotiate the latest collective bargaining agreement. Kudos to her. But as Nafisha Calder said last year, she questioned the leadership, accused it of being negligent, said they had the worst leadership in the world, and she had the support of a vast majority of the players. And then one controversy after another came up, and Kathy Engelbert appeared to be reactive as opposed to proactive in terms of warding off some of the negative hostility and momentum aimed in players' directions, which is something that they lamented. I think it's very, very wise for her to retire. I thought she was ill-equipped to handle the oncoming microscope that the WNBA, had developed, and I think that they do need new leadership.
0: Yeah, a lot to sort out for the WNBA. Next commissioner will be the sixth leader of the WNBA in its 30th season. Barring a change in leadership structure, the commissioner would continue to report to NBA Commissioner Adam Silver. Engelbert insisted that this decision to leave was solely hers and that she did not feel any pressure to step down, but hard to ignore the effect that those CBA negotiations drew a ton of criticism and all that went into a busy couple of months for Kathy Engelbert. Up next, Cy Young Showdown in Philly, San Diego walk-off, and college football returns. 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
1: Two NL Cy Young Award candidates go at it in Philly as the Braves and Phillies start a critical series.
2: And the pitch. Swing and a miss. Struck him out. Got him with a slider. Strikeout number 7 for Chris Sale.
1: The Yankees and Padres start a huge interleague series in San Diego.
4: Driven into center field. Barrow back. On the track. At the wall.
1: Miami begins their quest to go back to the national championship game.
23: Mensah takes a high snap. Fires on a swing. Caught. Touchdown. Malachi Toole.
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0: 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Nick DeLuca here with you. Opening up September, there is college football in the air. Week one continuing with a couple games on Friday. A lot more where that came from on Saturday. Who's running out of the tunnel? Maybe they played in the NFL. That's up to the courts. The U.S. Open continues in Queens. That's also on a court, but a different one. Counting down to the start of the NFL season. That is less than a week away. But we start with some pennant races heating up down the stretch in baseball. The Braves and the Phillies in Philadelphia, and a pair of Friday night starters that could be very much in the NL Cy Young conversation. Christopher Sanchez entered with a 1.68 ERA in 16 home starts this season, while Chris Sale was coming off an 11K shutout in his last start against the Dodgers, his 30th career start with double-digit strikeouts and no earned runs. Pick it up top of the second. Braves with early traffic. Ronald Acuña Jr. cashing in.
25: Now looking for a third run with a two-out base hit right here. A one in the air towards left center field, dropping and down for a base hit. Into the gap in left center field, Riley will score. RBI single by Acuña, he's 2-for-2, and the Braves have a 3-0 lead in the second.
0: 680, the fan, Acuña, RBI single, capping a three-run third inning for Atlanta, only scoring against Sanchez all day. He went six innings, three earned, five Ks. Chris Sale had an answer for everyone but Alec Bohm. He homered and doubled to put two on the board. In the eighth, Mauricio Dubon had some insurance, a two-run homer. Sale, six innings, two earned, seven strikeouts. Braves would hold on to win it 5-2. Atlanta leading the regular season series with the Phils 6-1, now 4-0 on the road this season, have won five straight road games in Philadelphia, dating back to last year, tying their longest road winning streak against the Phillies in the last 30 years. Tune in for baseball action later today. Phillies and the Braves, presented by Progressive Insurance, coverage beginning at 5:30 p.m. Eastern here on ESPN Radio and the ESPN app. In San Diego, the Padres and the Yankees needed 10 and a Padres party.
25: First pitch.
0: Ooh! In the air. Deep to left field. Oh, you better believe it. This one. Gotta go! Luis Camposado. A career night at Petco Park. He's done it behind the dish all night long. And now in the bottom of the 10th inning, a walk-off home run to beat the Yankees in 10 innings. 3-2. 97-3, the fan on the call. Campusano driving in a pair and winning it with that walk-off home run. Yankees getting a home run from Ben Rice, but it was not enough after taking the lead in the top of the 10th inning. The good news for the Yankees, though, Aaron Judge did take batting practice before the game, so a potential return on the horizon for the Yankee captain. Dodgers and Nationals in L.A., Kyle Tucker doing some damage.
26: The 0-1, Tucker with a fly ball to right. Heading on back is Cruz, and it is gone, a home run. Kyle Tucker's 12th home run of the year, and the Dodgers now lead 5-0.
0: AM 570 LA Sports. Dodgers would hold on to win it 5-3. It's another Tucker home run, the big swing in the ballgame. Dodgers lineup did not have Shohei Ohtani at the top, dealing with a knee injury, trying to find his way back onto the mound. A lot of stuff going on for Shohei. Dodgers manager Dave Roberts, is this a mental or physical break for Ohtani?
3: I think it's both. I think that, with a lot of players, when they're not feeling well physically, it adds to the toll mentally and emotionally. So I think that Shohei is kind of like that, like most players. So we're just kind of balancing the how many days is sufficient to then be worth the time to get back versus running this play out of days off and it not being adequate. So I think that's why we're just staying in communication and training staff is chiming in. So we're in a good spot.
0: Yeah, it is a fascinating calculus for the Dodgers down the stretch at 84-57 now after the win over the Nats. Do you try and push Shohei to return to the mound? That rotation is so loaded. Ohtani gives you so much as a hitter. Time will tell in L.A. Red Sox and Orioles in Baltimore. Better get your runs while you can.
5: The pitch is drilled down the right field line. Gone at fair. That's hooking. It is out! Gets the Red Sox on the board. They are pounding Boz early, and it's 1-0.
0: WEEI on the call. Gasper hitting his 8th home run of the season, his 8th in his last 16 games, had none through his first 34 games this season. Bench is cleared. Guess the O's aren't over the Adley Rutschman trade. Gasper home run, the only scoring in the ballgame, 1-0. Red Sox win it. They wrap up consecutive season series wins against the Orioles for the third time in the last 15 seasons.
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8: Even for a sport that we know to be ridiculous, this is as ridiculous as anything I've ever seen in this sport.
0: SportsCenter all night here on ESPN Radio, the ESPN app. Nick DeLucchi here with you. We got some good news and bad news. College football is back, but the lawsuits, yeah, they're back, too. They're not going anywhere. Latest in a long line of controversies in college football. Would players who spent time in NFL camps be allowed back to college football? The courts said yes, then no, then yes again. Then the Big Ten said, no, we won't allow it. Then the SEC said, we won't either. Then LSU said, well, we're following the courts. Then the SEC said, not unless you want a Steve Ballmer level fine and more. That's about as simply as I can break it down. But it was all leading up to decisions about whether two players, Daquan Wright and Xavier Harris, would be on LSU's roster ahead of the Saturday night season opener against Clemson. They are not. Both former Ole Miss players said Thursday they intended to join their former coach Lane Kiffin at LSU, leading to a serious staring contest, but not on the roster at the moment. Game Night's Q Myers says this is far from over.
9: All eyes are going to continue to be on this LSU program.
10: Yeah.
9: They're going to continue to watch this program, see if they do add them maybe next week. If they, you know what I mean? Like, when is enough enough? Mm-hmm. You know, how long is it going to be a question, will they or won't they? Right? And again, knowing that they still have those two roster spots, so they could potentially add them a little bit later, that's going to continue the conversation. Now, it might die down a little bit. And, you know, once LSU gets on the field, especially, right, and the game's being played, and you know, okay, well, these guys, there's no chance that they're coming out, and so now it's just about the action on the field. That's going to, you know, that's going to take a little bit away of the shine. But for the most part, man, I don't think this conversation is going away anytime soon.
0: Okay, not in week one against Clemson, but Andre Snellings thinks LSU is prepared to wait this thing out.
10: Clemson, you know, spoke out loudly against, the contract could be breached if they played players that were former pros. Mm-hmm. The playoff committee stopped short of saying that teams that played former pros couldn't make the playoffs, but they spoke strongly against it as well. So, again, to me, it just feels like LSU is like, okay, we have this injunction in our pocket, but let's take our time a little bit and see exactly what the headwinds are we'd be facing if we were to put these players on the roster. And, you know, I thought they would do it. I really did. But the fact that they didn't, maybe there's a method to that.
0: Okay, there is no doubt that this would be something that would get a lot of traction regardless. But there is no denying that Lane Kiffin's involvement in it has made it far more interesting. ESPN's Desmond Howard thinking that Kiffin and LSU may have overplayed their hand.
11: Well, I think that Lane never imagined that this would go this far. I think it was a huge miscalculation on his part. I think Lane said, well, you know what? It'll be us, LSU, against the NCAA. The NCAA, they're everybody's punching bag, right? No one likes the NCAA. I think that's what he figured would happen in this situation. But then when Greg Sankey and the SEC said, hold up, pump your brakes. We're not doing this. We don't want to be a part of bringing NFL players to college football, then I thought Lane had gone out too far. You couldn't step back, and now it became just a standoff between Lane, LSU, Greg Sankey, and the SEC.
0: Okay, you can't bring pros back to college, but aren't the college players already pros? College Game Day's Reese Davis says yes.
12: I noticed that in some of the SEC's filings today, they talked about how there was a bright line drawn between college sports and professional sports. No, there isn't. There is no line. I mean, when you have quarterbacks making well into seven figures, point guards making well into seven figures, they're professionals. So then it comes down to me, how are you going to set the parameters of your roster? What right does a conference have to set those? They're not being brought to campus for their prowess in differential equations. They're being brought to a campus for their prowess in the defensive secondary or under center. So they're professional athletes. So what is it that you want to do? What are the roster constraints? Is it that you can't declare for the NFL or NBA? Is it that you can't be of a certain age? Is it that you can only have so many years? Whatever it is, we need to focus on the roster thing and stop this ridiculous thing about they've crossed the Rubicon into professional sports, therefore they can't come back.
0: Yes, indeed. That is really insightful from Reese Davis. We talk about student athletes sometimes, less so now. 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
13: The student-athlete line, again, for years, is a term that was used to further the goal of keeping this amateur athletics when we knew it was anything but. The fact that we are in the middle of a case that is about the lost earning potential, damages for players who aren't allowed to come back in an era where now you're worth something at this level, that we're talking about student in place of that at all, is patently absurd and an affront to anybody with a working brain.
0: Mike Golic Jr., part of that brand new ESPN Radio lineup coming your way weekdays from 10 to noon Eastern. 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Still so much to be excited about on the field, but that conversation off, not going away either. Tune in for college football action tonight as the LSU Tigers host the Clemson Tigers, coverage beginning at 7 p.m. Eastern on ESPN Radio and the ESPN app. Had a couple of ranked teams opening up on Friday night classic ACC matchup. Ready for this? Between Stanford and Miami. Canes debuting Darian Mensah as their new QB1, looking to get back to the national title game. Malachi Toney was a star down the stretch last season for the Canes, and he picked up right where he left off.
26: Josh Moore left, Tony right. Looking to throw, Mensah, pressure. Throws, Tony's open, got it for a touchdown. Touchdown, Miami, 23 yards. Flag is down, but Mensah throws his first touchdown as a Hurricane, and it holds up.
0: Opening drive, opening score, Tony hitting the Heisman after finding the end zone, but he was far from done.
26: Gains of the 2 yard line, leading 7-3. Brown to the right shoulder of Mensah. Right foot in front of his left foot. Mensah takes a high snap. Fires on a slant. Hard! Touchdown, Malachi Toney! Toney got it again. A one-man super show. And Miami leads it 13-3.
0: Okay. Did nobody watch the film from the college football playoff? I mean, it was on national television. Did nobody pay attention to it? We know this guy's good. Two touchdowns, fine. How about one more?
26: Mensah, with Toney to his right side, looking to throw, looking down the field. Let's it fly for Toney. Got him on the run. Here we go. He's at the 5, and he's into the end zone. For Miami, touchdown. 47 yards on the strike from Mensah to Malachi Toney. A force of nature with another touchdown.
0: That he is. 104.3 WQAM on the calls. Toney putting up a Miami single game record, 229 receiving yards and 3 touchdowns on the night. The previous record, 220 by Eddie Brown in 1984 against Boston College. That third touchdown that you heard, Toney's last of the night, how about 11 catches, 229 yards? Stanford had 226 yards total at the time. What a debut for Darian Mensah as well. 27 of 31, 412 yards and 5 touchdowns on his evening to debut as Miami takes down Stanford 45-6. Guess the Canes are a team we should be watching again in that national title picture. Coming up, more U.S. Open action in Queens. The Williams sisters team up again, and Carlos Alcaraz cruises. This is SportsCenter All Night here on ESPN Radio.
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12: 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The stars were out at the U.S. Open on Friday, and you got to see something that may be happening once in a blue moon. Not at all going forward. The Williams sisters together again on the court. Venus and Serena in round one of women's doubles battled to the end. Came up short.
13: And there it is. It's over. Chan and Joint find a way to take the tiebreak 10 points to 7. And the scoreboard says they're the winners, but well, I'm not really sure the scoreboard matters that much to these people here tonight in this stadium.
12: ESPN2, and no, it did not. Venus and Serena playing together for the first time since 2022. The sisters blowing a 5-0 lead in the 10-point tiebreak in the third set. Only the second major doubles match where they played a deciding set tiebreak. First time was the French Open in 2009. Serena back on the court after a long layoff. Venus just keeps on playing at 46 years old. Carlos Alcaraz also returning at the U.S. Open. He's back after a four-month absence dealing with a wrist injury. Looked pretty healthy on Friday.
13: And the ace does it. So Alcaraz is through.
14: 6-3.
13: First tournament in almost 5 months. That takes his streak in majors to 17 consecutive wins. That goes back to winning the Open here last year.
12: ESPN on the call. Straight sets for Alcaraz, advancing to the round of 16. His 17th consecutive Grand Slam win. His 10th U.S. Open victory in a row. Trying to defend his U.S. Open title. American Tommy Paul on deck in the round of 16. Francis Tiafoe advancing to the round of 16 at the U.S. Open for the sixth time in his career with a Friday win as well. Second most by an American man at the U.S. Open since 2000, trailing only ESPN analyst Andy Roddick. He will advance to take on Daniil Medvedev. On the women's side, top seeds Aryna Sabalenka, number three seed Jessica Pegula, both tested during third round play. Sabalenka finding a way.
5: Too good. And that is a solid performance from the world number one today on Louis Armstrong. A straight sets winner over a valiant Kamila Rakhimova.
12: It was quite the effort. Sabalenka closing out a lengthy second set to secure a win. Did complain about smelling some weed while playing her match on Armstrong. Only in New York City. Sabalenka trying to become the first player to win three straight U.S. Open titles since Serena Williams from 2012 through 14. Jess Pegula rallying after dropping the first set to take down Leila Fernandez. Pegula lost to Sabalenka in the 2024 final and again last year in the semis. Potential matchup still alive heading in to the round of 16. SportsCenter All Night here on ESPN Radio. Nick DeLucchi here with you. Let's go back over to baseball. Pair of teams pushing for the playoffs. The Astros on top of the AL West. The D-backs in the thick of the NL wildcard race. Isak Paredes with some early pop.
6: And that is line down the left field line. Hooking. Will it stay fair? Yes, it will. Bounds around in the corner. Pena scores. Alvarez on his way to third. He'll stop there. An RBI double for Isak Paredes and a 2-0 lead for the Astros.
12: KBME 790 AM. Houston would go on to win 3-1. Yordan Alvarez, 2-for-4, scored a run, leads the American League in batting average, tied for the most homers and the most RBIs as he tries to chase the triple crown. Astros have won 5 of 6 and a chance to gain ground on the Rangers with their victory. Texas in some trouble at the Trop.
14: 2 balls, no strikes to Caminero. Runners do take their leads. There goes Mateo on the pitch. Line drive up the middle, base hit center field. Mateo around third and he will score. And Caminero's 90th run batted in has given the Rays a 7-5 lead in ninth.
12: 620 WDAE. Nick Martinez sharp again for Tampa Bay. 6 1/3, 3 earned, 4 strikeouts. The Rays have won 8 of their last 12. The White Sox and the Twins in Chicago. Colson Montgomery at it again.
15: The 0-1. Hit in the air deep to right. Another Montgomery's gone deep. 2-run homer for Colson. It's 4-0.
16: You called it. You said that the big boys like to share the moment. Vargas with his 30th. Colson Montgomery with his 30th in the same game.
12: ESPN 1000 on the call. White Sox win it by a score of 4-1. They are 3.5 games up on the Guardians for the top spot in the Central. Up next are half hour headlines and the latest from around the NFL. 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
8: Pair of NL Cy Young Award candidates going at it in Philly. The Braves grab another road win. The Padres walk off the Yankees to open the weekend in San Diego. Miami rolls at Stanford in the season opener. Malachi Toney having a historic night. And we get you ready for the big game in Baton Rouge between LSU and Clemson. And what a nightcap that will be to wrap up college football's grand return on week one Saturday. Lane's debut, Dabo always adding a little personality to the matchup. All you need to know for that one and a loaded schedule on Saturday in 90 seconds. Here's ESPN's Heather Dinich.
5: Number 24, Louisville at number 9, Ole Miss.
9: Tomorrow evening on ESPN Radio, the Power Four Conference champs are guaranteed spots in the playoff, and Louisville has a 7% chance to win the ACC and the fourth highest chance to reach the ACC championship game at 18.5%. If it doesn't, though, a season-opening win against the Rebels could help Louisville get in with the ACC champion. With the exception of SMU, Louisville might not face another ranked opponent all season. Its strength of schedule is number 58 in the country. Without a statement win or an ACC title, Louisville will be on the outside of the field. Ole Miss, though, has the number 5 schedule in the country. The Rebels could earn a top 25 non-conference win that could help give them a leg up on their competition. And that brings us to tonight.
5: Clemson at number 11, LSU.
9: If Clemson is going to rebound under Coach Dabo Swinney, going 2-0 against the SEC with wins against LSU and South Carolina is the way to do it. Last year, Clemson's loss to LSU was part of a surprising 3-loss September, but a win against Lane Kiffin's new team in the season opener would be a resounding statement for Clemson. For LSU, a win against Clemson should be more valuable this season in the committee meeting room than it was last year.
8: Yes, indeed. So good to have college football back. This game would have intrigue regardless, but throwing the backdrop of pending litigation about potential additions of Daquan Wright and Xavier Harris after they were waived by NFL teams, of course, not going to be on the rosters. We found that out late on Friday night. The SEC and lots of lawyers getting involved. Of course, Dabo Swinney chiming in. Said they just want to stay in their lane because, of course, that is what he said. ESPN's Mel Kiper Jr. doing all the draft analysis, player evaluations. How important would Wright and Harris be to these rosters? Is all of this worth it? He says they'd certainly come in and make an impact.
10: people look at Daquan Wright and look at Xavier Harris as just backups, and they're not a big deal. I'm hearing that the last couple. They're not a big deal. These are good football players. You know, Xavier Harris was Orange Crusher last year for me on, yeah, on the First Draft podcast. A big body in the interior. Daquan Wright knows this offense. Caught a lot of big, made a lot of big catches for Ole Miss last year. So to say that they're not a big deal and they can't impact LSU's team is ridiculous. It's nonsense. So it's not like these are just a bunch of guys who are just, you know, journeymen. They're not a big deal. In college football, some of these players are impactful, and they will, you know, be a key entity in certain games, big games. So, you know, to act like they're nothing, and they're why are you worrying about these guys? These guys were good college football players.
8: Okay, as for the guys who are going to be on the field on Saturday night, Lane Kiffin bringing the top-ranked transfer portal class in the country with him to Baton Rouge for this season. 48 in total onto the roster, including a Heisman hopeful quarterback in Sam Leavitt. Bussing with the boys is Taylor Luan, leaning in to that Heisman hype.
11: When this kid's at ASU, he completed 50% of his touchdowns coming from the blitz. So this guy is not afraid to act under pressure. When he had his offensive line every time it was third and six plus, it's an absolute sieve coming at him. He can extend plays. He can put dimes down the field 20, 40 yards away and keep it going. Now you're coupling him with the same personality that in Lane Kiffin. Two guys that are going to get on the mic, say what they think. This is a match made in heaven, in my opinion. I think the sky is the limit for the LSU Tigers this year. I think they are going to shock some people, and Sam Leavitt's going to be hoisting the Heisman Trophy. And now you look at Lane and the talent he's brought in, especially on the offensive line and the transfer portal. You look at all those guys, and it's like he is going to be more protected. He's got weapons around him. He's got things that he can just, from an outlet standpoint, he gets under pressure. He has so much talent to dish it off. I feel a lot better about his health and the longevity of the season. That's what makes me feel so good.
8: Leavitt has over 4,600 passing yards, over 800 rushing yards, and 46 combined passing and rushing touchdowns in three college seasons, coming off an injury-shortened 2025 at Arizona State. As for the expectations for the Tigers in purple and gold, they don't give out contracts to coaches like that just to be good.
12: Ever since Lane Kiffin was hired, guys, nobody has told him no. They have given him a $50 million roster. It is actually almost comical when you go out to practice and see the amount of support staff they have. It's almost like a one-to-one ratio player to support staff member in the program right now. They have let him hire everyone he wants. They've given him every resource that he wants. And with that comes great expectation. So I don't know that people necessarily feel like he's got to win the national championship year one, but a very realistic expectation for this team is, with all the resources you have, can you go 10-2 and make the college football playoff and then let the chips fall where they may? I think that is the expectation people have here.
8: And that is ESPN Baton Rouge's Matt Mascano talking about the sky high expectations for Lane Kiffin. On the Clemson side of this matchup, no stranger to strong opening games, Christopher Vezina expected to make his second career start at quarterback. Hard to know what to expect, but ESPN's Greg McElroy has confidence in Clemson.
13: I just think Clemson's been kind of, I guess in a way, invisible all offseason, and no one's really talked about them, but they're still talented. And they also have the one thing that I think erases a significant talent gap. That's wide receivers. And when you have two guys in TJ Moore and Bryant Wesco, and you can make a case it's as good a tandem as you'll find in the entire country when both are healthy. And that's big if, because Wesco's been banged up at times. Moore has been actually hurt throughout fall camp. He's expected to be at 100%. But Clemson's been very, very quiet. They brought in some transfers. They like all three levels of their defense, and they have an offensive coordinator that's done this before, pulled off big upsets in the past. So I think Clemson would be the side I'd play, and it's in part because the confidence I have in their wide receivers.
8: Yeah, Clemson trying to shock the world, pull off a big-time upset in week one. How about that to jumpstart a season? ESPN's Dusty Dvoracek on how Clemson walks into Baton Rouge and then out with a W.
14: They need to run the football because I'm actually worried about Chris Vezina. This is his first ever road start with that crowd. It will be as hostile a territory as it will be in all of college football this season for the Lane Kiffin debut. It's going to be an us against the world mentality with the fan base, with this team. And oh, by the way, this LSU defense, I think it's going to be really good. They retain Blake Baker, which was massive. They bring back Whit Weeks in the middle of that defense. They've got a really good secondary. Ty Benefield is a name to know, a Boise State transfer. And off the edge, they've got Princely Umanmielen, who's an outstanding edge rusher. If Clemson can't run the football and they put too much on the plate for Chris Mazzina, I think it's problematic.
8: And Clemson playing its eighth straight season opener against a power conference opponent, longest active streak in the country, trying to snap a three-game losing streak in those games, including dropping last year's opener to LSU at home. Some of the drop-off for Clemson over the last couple of years, quarterback play got the best out of Deshaun Watson back in the day, Trevor Lawrence. Since then, not so much. Turning to a young guy in Vezina, ESPN's Kirk Herbstreit thinking his play caller, Chad Morris, will be key.
15: It's not just, hey, Chad Morris has been hired. It's a personality. It's an attitude. How he carries himself, how he what he demands from his offense, his juice, his energy, it rubs off on the entire team. So you're going back over those last 3 years. Again, nothing against Garrett Riley. He's now the quarterback coach of Missouri. He's a great coach. Think about the things he did at TCU, helped get them into a national championship game against Georgia. And yet, I don't know if it ever fit with the personality of Dabo Swinney, but gave him 3 years. So I think that is the biggest thing. How does the quarterback from Clemson play with the Chad Morris offense? Can they run the ball? They could not run the ball over the last 2 years. They have a couple new backs that are going to get an opportunity. Offensive line that's confident. Can they run the football? If they can run the football, now you're talking about a very different approach, trying to stay in those third and two, third and four situations in that atmosphere where LSU, their fans think they're going back to a national championship. They're back thinking it's 2019 again with Lane Kiffin in town.
8: Yeah, it is a battle of the Tigers moving to the other Death Valley. Clemson LSU kickoff just after 7:30 Eastern on ABC. Bayou Bengals tough to play under the lights. 91-12 in home night games since 2006, including a 43-11 mark against power conference opponents. ESPN Radio's college campus tour powered by Bloom Energy heading to Baton Rouge for week one of college football action. LSU taking on Clemson, coverage starting at 4 p.m. Eastern. ESPN Radio college campus tour powered by Bloom Energy, brought to you by Manscaped, Monster Energy, and Sirius XM. Couple ranked teams in action on Friday. Oklahoma taking on UTEP. The offense in fine form. So are the special teams.
16: High driving punt. It's a good one. Satania toward the far sideline. No fair catch. Fields it at the 13. Turns it up. Runs midfield. Got away at the 20. Still on the 25. Bounced it outside. 30. Watch out. 40. 45 down the side. What a block. 40. He tiptoes. Isaiah Satania. Peter. No flags on the field. Isaiah Satania. 87-yard punt return. Touchdown.
8: Toby Rowland with the call from Learfield. All three phases for number 10 Oklahoma. They wrap up a 51-0 season opening victory over UTEP. Satania, top receiver, coming back, getting it done on special teams as well. John Mateer dealt with a hand injury, hampered the production down the stretch after setting himself up as a Heisman hopeful to begin last season. 11 of 17, 225 yards and three touchdowns on his night to open this season. Number 14 USC playing game number two on the year, taking on Fresno State after a week zero victory. Trojans still fighting.
17: This is second and eight play, faking the handoff to Miller, winding up and throwing downfield all alone. Trent Mosley at the 40, 35 to the 30. One man to beat, steps inside, and he'll beat him to the 10 to the 5. And a touchdown, Trent Mosley. Touchdown, USC. He only had one guy out there to beat him, and that guy had no chance.
8: 7-10 ESPN LA on the call. USC to 2-0. They win it 39-0 over Fresno State. Crowd a little bit better at the Coliseum. That was a talking point in week zero. A little bit cooler in Southern California on Friday night. But a really good start to a critical year for Lincoln Riley. Jaden Maiava, 23 of 25, uber efficient, 349 yards and three touchdowns on the night. And the defense pitching a shutout. That is been where the improvement has been needed for USC. And off to a really good start to begin the year.
18: Aaron Donald is back.
19: Good to be able to get Aaron back into the mix. It's going to be a day at a time for us, and then we'll see what that ramp-up period looks like, but we're obviously excited to be able to have him back.
20: Once you choose to come back, you're all the way back in. So everything just played out how it played out, and we're here now.
8: Yeah, on the pro side in L.A., buckle up, rest of the NFL, regular season less than a week away, Seahawks-Patriots opening things up on Wednesday, then the Rams and Niners from Melbourne, Australia. Big story for L.A., an embarrassment of riches on their D-line, Myles Garrett and Aaron Donald rushing together. How soon will we see that? Rams head coach Sean McVay on Donald's debut timeline.
21: I think it's been really good. You know, he's so intentional about his rhythm and routine that a lot of these veteran guys, like you've heard me talk about, they've earned the right, you know, where it's truly a collaboration. Obviously, one of the best things you can do is get out there and play football in 11-on-11 settings with pads, your eye progression, taking on some of the double teams, different things like that. You know, so this week will be a big week for him in terms of how he feels. And then we'll just kind of take it a day at a time and see where he's at. If he feels good enough to go, great. If not, you know, I got a lot of confidence in the other guys that'll be ready to step up if that's the case.
8: Yeah, Donald initially retiring in March of 2024, signed with LA earlier this week. McVay also said that wide receiver Puka Nacua is making good progress as he rehabs from a core and lower back injury. Went down in a joint practice at the beginning of August against the Cowboys, returned to practice on Sunday. Some of the other week one storylines, starting quarterbacks, Falcons, the only team not to name theirs yet. General manager Ian Cunningham telling the media this week they haven't decided between Tua Tagovailoa and Michael Penix Jr. Tua not exactly wowing in his first camp with Atlanta, but former teammate Raheem Mostert thinking Tua is set up to prove people wrong.
22: He's the ultimate competitor. You know, he comes from that Polynesian background that is almost like a do or die. You know, I'm dedicating my whole entire life.

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9: 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Oklahoma opening the season with some Friday beers in the end zone. 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
11: Beers and Hanson out there, play action. Deep drop, Mateer looks deep, lets it fly near sideline. Beers has it, turns it up, 10-5, leaps, touchdown!

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2: Here's a high fly ball, deep center. Pro Armstrong back at the track, near the wall. He leaps and makes the catch! What a play by Pete Pro Armstrong! Robbing Hernandez in deep center, just to the left of the 400-foot marker.
0: Number three.
1: The Cards trailing the Rockies late until Ivan Herrera flipped the script in the ninth on the Cardinals Radio Network.
3: The pitch is swung on and a high fly ball. Hit to deep center field. Back to the track, the wall. It's a gunner! A home run! Herrera gives the Cardinals the lead in the ninth with one out.
0: Number two.
1: In Cleveland, game one of a doubleheader. It ain't over till it's over on WTAM 1100.
3: First ball swinging. High drive. Deep left field. There she goes. Gone. And a majestic backflip to go with it. Brian Rocchio with his second walk-off home run of the year.
0: Number one.
1: And our top sound of the night from San Diego, Luis Campusano sending everyone home in the 10th on 97.3 The Fan.
4: First pitch.
3: Ooh!
1: In the air. Deep to left field. Oh, you better believe it. This one gonna go! Luis Campusano, a career night at Petco Park. He's done it behind the dish all night long. And now in the bottom of the 10th inning, a walk-off home run to beat the Yankees in 10 innings, 3-2.
5: Yeah, what a finish in San Diego. Luis Campusano delivering a victory for the Padres, and a big one as they try and remain in the NL wildcard conversation. The Guardians with that walk-off winner, grand slam by Rocchio. That was game one of their doubleheader. Game two, Travis Bezzano with a walk-off RBI single. The Guardians become the second team in the majors this season with walk-off wins in both games of a doubleheader, joining the Phillies against the Giants on April 30th. They're the fifth team to walk off both games of a doubleheader in the wildcard era since 1994, and Cleveland remaining a game ahead of the Blue Jays for the third AL wildcard spot. Big Friday news out of the WNBA. Kathy Engelbert retiring as league commissioner at the end of the calendar year will be effective as of December 31st. ESPN's Stephen A. Smith says it was time for her to go.
6: Wishing nothing but the best. She helped negotiate the latest collective bargaining agreement. Kudos to her. But as Nafisha Collier said last year, she questioned the leadership, accused it of being negligent, said they had the worst leadership in the world, and she had the support of a vast majority of the players. And then one controversy after another came up, and Kathy Engelbert appeared to be reactive as opposed to proactive in terms of warding off some of the negative hostility and momentum aimed in players' directions, which is something that they lamented. I think it's very, very wise for her to retire. I thought she was ill-equipped to handle the oncoming microscope that the WNBA, you know, had developed, and I think that they do need new leadership.
5: Yeah, a lot to sort out for the WNBA. Next commissioner will be the sixth leader of the WNBA in its 30th season. Barring a change in leadership structure, the commissioner would continue to report to NBA Commissioner Adam Silver. Engelbert insisted that this decision to leave was solely hers and that she did not feel any pressure to step down, but hard to ignore the effect that those CBA negotiations drew a ton of criticism and all that went in to a busy couple of months for Kathy Engelbert. Up next, Cy Young Showdown in Philly, San Diego walk-off, and college football returns. 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
6: Chris Canty is a football savant. Now you look at him and it's like, oh my Lord, the hostility.
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6: 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He makes me look like a choir boy.
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16: Coming up on SportsCenter All Night. Two NL Cy Young Award candidates go at it in Philly as the Braves and Phillies start a critical series.
21: And the pitch. Swing and a miss. Struck him out. Got him with a slider. Strikeout number 7 for Chris Sale.
16: The Yankees and Padres start a huge interleague series in San Diego.
22: Driven into center field. Barrel back. On the track. At the wall. Wow. See ya.
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23: 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Caught. Touchdown. Malachi Toole.
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5: 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Nick DeLuca here with you. Opening up September, there is college football in the air. Week one continuing with a couple games on Friday. A lot more where that came from on Saturday. Who's running out of the tunnel? Maybe they played in the NFL. That's up to the courts. The U.S. Open continues in Queens. That's also on a court, but a different one. Counting down to the start of the NFL season. That is less than a week away. But we start with some pennant races heating up down the stretch in baseball. The Braves and the Phillies in Philadelphia and a pair of Friday night starters that could be very much in the NL Cy Young conversation. Christopher Sanchez entered with a 1.68 ERA in 16 home starts this season. Chris Sale was coming off an 11K shutout in his last start against the Dodgers, his 30th career start with double-digit strikeouts and no earned runs. Pick it up top of the second. Braves with early traffic. Ronald Acuna Jr. cashing in.
1: Now looking for a third run with a two-out base hit right here. Oh, one in the air towards left center field, dropping and down for a base hit. Into the gap in left center field, Riley will score. RBI single by Acuna, he's two for two, and the Braves have a 3-0 lead in the second.
5: 680, the fan, Acuna, RBI single, capping a three-run third inning for Atlanta, only scoring against Sanchez all day. He went six innings, three earned, five Ks. Chris Sale had an answer for everyone but Alec Boehm. He homered and doubled to put two on the board. In the eighth, Mauricio Dubon had some insurance, a two-run homer. Sale, six innings, two earned, seven strikeouts. Braves would hold on to win it 5-2. Atlanta leading the regular season series with the Phils 6-1, now 4-0 on the road this season, have won five straight road games in Philadelphia, dating back to last year, tying their longest road winning streak against the Phillies in the last 30 years. Tune in for baseball action later today. Phillies and the Braves, presented by Progressive Insurance, coverage beginning at 5:30 p.m. Eastern here on ESPN Radio and the ESPN app. In San Diego, the Padres and the Yankees needed 10 and a Padres party.
1: First pitch.
2: Ooh! In the air. Deep to left field. Oh, you better believe it. This one gonna go! Luis Camposado, a career night at Petco Park. He's done it behind the dish all night long. And now in the bottom of the 10th inning, a walk-off home run to beat the Yankees in 10 innings, 3-2.
5: 97-3, the fan on the call. Campusano driving in a pair and winning it with that walk-off home run. Yankees getting a home run from Ben Rice, but it was not enough after taking the lead in the top of the 10th inning. The good news for the Yankees, though, Aaron Judge did take batting practice before the game, so a potential return on the horizon for the Yankee captain. Dodgers and Nationals in L.A., Kyle Tucker doing some damage.
3: The 0-1, Tucker with a fly ball to right. Heading on back is Cruz, and it is gone, a home run. Kyle Tucker's 12th home run of the year, and the Dodgers now lead 5-0.
5: AM 570 LA Sports. Dodgers would hold on to win it 5-3. It's another Tucker home run, the big swing in the ballgame. Dodgers lineup did not have Shohei Ohtani at the top, dealing with a knee injury, trying to find his way back onto the mound. A lot of stuff going on for Shohei. Dodgers manager Dave Roberts, is this a mental or physical break for Ohtani?
13: I think it's both. I think that, with a lot of players, when they're not feeling well physically, it adds to the toll mentally and emotionally. So I think that Shohei is kind of like that, like most players. So we're just kind of balancing the how many days is sufficient to then be worth the time to get back versus running this play out of days off and it not being adequate. So I think that's why we're just staying in communication and the training staff is chiming in, so we're in a good spot.
5: Yeah, it is a fascinating calculus for the Dodgers down the stretch at 84-57 now after the win over the Nats. Do you try and push Shohei to return to the mound? That rotation is so loaded. Ohtani gives you so much as a hitter. Time will tell in L.A. Red Sox and Orioles in Baltimore, better get your runs while you can.
14: The pitch is drilled down the right field line, gone at fair. It's hooking. It is out of here!
0: the Red Sox on the board. Huh. They are pounding Boz early, and it's 1-0.
5: WEEI on the call. Gasper hitting his 8th home run of the season, his 8th in his last 16 games, had none through his first 34 games this season. Bench is cleared. Guess the O's aren't over the Adley Rutschman trade. Gasper home run, the only scoring in the ballgame, 1-0. Red Sox win it. They wrap up consecutive season series wins against the Orioles for the third time in the last 15 seasons.
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5: SportsCenter all night here on ESPN Radio, the ESPN app. Nick DeLucchi here with you. We got some good news and bad news. College football is back, but the lawsuits, they're back, too. They're not going anywhere. Latest in a long line of controversies in college football. Would players who spent time in NFL camps be allowed back to college football? The courts said yes, then no, then yes again. Then the Big Ten said, no, we won't allow it. Then the SEC said, we won't either. Then LSU said, well, we're following the courts. Then the SEC said, not unless you want a Steve Ballmer level fine and more. That's about as simply as I can break it down. But it was all leading up to decisions about whether two players, Daquan Wright and Xavier Harris, would be on LSU's roster ahead of the Saturday night season opener against Clemson. They are not. Both former Ole Miss players said Thursday they intended to join their former coach Lane Kiffin at LSU, leading to a serious staring contest, but not on the roster at the moment. Game Night's Q Myers says this is far from over.
7: All eyes are going to continue to be on this LSU program.
14: Yeah.
7: They're going to continue to watch this program, see if they do add them maybe next week. If they, you know what I mean? Like, when is enough enough? Mm-hmm. You know, how long is it going to be a question, will they or won't they? Right? And again, knowing that they still have those two roster spots, so they could potentially add them a little bit later, that's going to continue the conversation. Now, it might die down a little bit. And, you know, once LSU gets on the field, especially, right, and the game's being played, and you know, okay, well, these guys, there's no chance that they're coming out, and so now it's just about the action on the field. That's going to, you know, that's going to take a little bit away of the shine. But for the most part, man, I don't think this conversation is going away anytime soon.
5: Okay, not in week one against Clemson, but Andre Snellings thinks LSU is prepared to wait this thing out.
14: Clemson, you know, spoke out loudly against, you know, the contract could be breached if they played players that were former pros. Mm-hmm. The playoff committee stopped short of saying that teams that played former pros couldn't make the playoffs, but they spoke strongly against it as well. So, again, to me, it just feels like LSU is like, okay, we have this injunction in our pocket, but let's take our time a little bit and see exactly what the headwinds are we'd be facing if we were to put these players on the roster. And, you know, I thought they would do it. I really did. But the fact that they didn't, maybe there's a method to that.
5: Okay, there is no doubt that this would be something that would get a lot of traction regardless, but there is no denying that Lane Kiffin's involvement in it has made it far more interesting. ESPN's Desmond Howard thinking that Kiffin and LSU may have overplayed their hand.
25: Well, I think that Lane never imagined that this would go this far. I think it was a huge miscalculation on his part. I think Lane said, well, you know what? It'll be us, LSU, against the NCAA. The NCAA, they're everybody's punching bag, right? No one likes the NCAA. I think that's what he figured would happen in this situation. But then when Greg Sankey and the SEC said, hold up, pump your brakes. We're not doing this. We don't want to be a part of bringing NFL players to college football, then I thought Lane had gone out too far. You couldn't step back, and now it became just a standoff between Lane, LSU, Greg Sankey, and the SEC.
5: Okay, you can't bring pros back to college, but aren't the college players already pros? College game day's Reese Davis says yes.
8: I noticed that in some of the SEC's filings today, they talked about how there was a bright line drawn between college sports and professional sports. No, there isn't. There is no line. I mean, when you have quarterbacks making well into seven figures, point guards making well into seven figures, they're professionals. So then it comes down to me, how are you going to set the parameters of your roster? What right does a conference have to set those? They're not being brought to campus for their prowess in differential equations. They're being brought to a campus for their prowess in the defensive secondary or under center. So they're professional athletes. So what is it that you want to do? What are the roster constraints? Is it that you can't declare for the NFL or NBA? Is it that you can't be of a certain age? Is it that you can only have so many years? Whatever it is, we need to focus on the roster thing and stop this ridiculous thing about they've crossed the Rubicon into professional sports, therefore they can't come back.
5: Yes, indeed. That is really insightful from Reese Davis. We talk about student athletes sometimes, less so now. ESPN Radio's Mike Golic Jr. says it's only used when somebody wants something.
9: The student athlete line, again, for years is a term that was used to further the goal of keeping this amateur athletics when we knew it was anything but. The fact that we are in the middle of a case that is about the lost earning potential, damages for players who aren't allowed to come back in an era where now you're worth something at this level, that we're talking about student in place of that at all, is patently absurd and an affront to anybody with a working brain.
5: Mike Golic Jr., part of that brand new ESPN Radio lineup coming your way weekdays from 10 to noon Eastern. That is every Monday through Friday here on ESPN Radio and the ESPN app. The Golics, yeah, how about that to start your college football season? Still so much to be excited about on the field, but that conversation off not going away either. Tune in for college football action tonight as the LSU Tigers host the Clemson Tigers, coverage beginning at 7 p.m. Eastern on ESPN Radio and the ESPN app. Had a couple of ranked teams opening up on Friday night classic ACC matchup. Ready for this? Between Stanford and Miami. Canes debuting Darian Mensah as their new QB1, looking to get back to the national title game. Malachi Toney was a star down the stretch last season for the Canes, and he picked up right where he left off.
10: Josh Moore left, Tony right. Looking to throw Mensah. Pressure. Throws. Tony's open. Got it for a touchdown. Touchdown, Miami, 23 yards. Flag is down. And Mensah throws his first touchdown as a Hurricane. And it holds up.
5: Opening drive, opening score. Tony hitting the Heisman after finding the end zone. But he was far from done.
10: Canes of the 2-yard line leading 7-3. Brown to the right shoulder of Mensah. Right foot in front of his left foot. Mensah takes a high snap. Fires on a slant. Caught! Touchdown, Malachi Toney! Toney got it again. A one-man super show. And Miami leads it 13-3.
5: Okay, did nobody watch the film from the college football playoff? I mean, it was on national television. Did nobody pay attention to it? We know this guy's good. Two touchdowns, fine. How about one more?
10: Mensah, Tony to his right side, looking to throw, looking down the field. Let's it fly for Tony. Got him on the run. Here we go. He's at the 5, and he's into the end zone. For Miami, touchdown. 47 yards on the strike from Mensah to Malachi Toney. A force of nature with another touchdown.
5: That he is. 104.3 WQAM on the calls. Tony putting up a Miami single game record, 229 receiving yards and 3 touchdowns on the night. The previous record, 220 by Eddie Brown in 1984 against Boston College. That third touchdown that you heard, Tony's last of the night. How about 11 catches, 229 yards? Stanford had 226 yards total at the time. What a debut for Darian Mensah as well. 27 of 31, 412 yards and 5 touchdowns on his evening to debut as Miami takes down Stanford 45-6. Guess the Canes are a team we should be watching again in that national title picture. Coming up, more U.S. Open action in Queens. The Williams sisters team up again, and Carlos Alcaraz cruises. 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
5: 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The stars were out at the U.S. Open on Friday, and you got to see something that may be happening once in a blue moon. Not at all going forward. The Williams sisters together again on the court. Venus and Serena in round one of women's doubles battled to the end. Came up short.
0: And there it is. It's over. Chad and Joint find a way to take the tiebreak 10-7. And the scoreboard says they're the winners, but you know, I'm not really sure the scoreboard matters that much to these people here tonight in this stadium.
5: ESPN2, and no, it did not. Venus and Serena playing together for the first time since 2022. The sisters blowing a 5-0 lead in the 10-point tiebreak in the third set. Only the second major doubles match where they played a deciding set tiebreak. First time was the French Open in 2009. Serena back on the court after a long layoff. Venus just keeps on playing at 46 years old. Carlos Alcaraz also returning at the U.S. Open. He's back after a four-month absence dealing with a wrist injury. Looked pretty healthy on Friday.
0: And the ace does it. So Alcaraz is through.
1: 6-3.
0: First tournament in almost 5 months. But that takes his streak in majors to 17 consecutive wins. That goes back to winning the Open here last year.
5: ESPN on the call. Straight sets for Alcaraz advancing to the round of 16. His 17th consecutive Grand Slam win. His 10th U.S. Open victory in a row. Trying to defend his U.S. Open title. American Tommy Paul on deck in the round of 16. Francis Tiafoe advancing to the round of 16 at the U.S. Open for the sixth time in his career with a Friday win as well. Second most by an American man at the U.S. Open since 2000. Trailing only ESPN analyst Andy Roddick. He will advance to take on Daniil Medvedev. On the women's side, top seeds Aryna Sabalenka, number 3 seed Jessica Pegula, both tested during third round play. Sabalenka finding a way.
2: Too good. And that is a solid performance from the world number 1 today on Louis Armstrong. A straight sets winner over a valiant Kamila Rakhimova.
5: It was quite the effort. Sabalenka closing out a lengthy second set to secure a win. Did complain about smelling some weed while playing her match on Armstrong, only in New York City. Sabalenka trying to become the first player to win 3 straight U.S. Open titles since Serena Williams from 2012 through 14. Jess Pegula rallying after dropping the first set to take down Leila Fernandez. Pegula lost to Sabalenka in the 2024 final and again last year in the semis. Potential matchup still alive heading in to the round of 16. SportsCenter all night here on ESPN Radio. Nick DeLucchi here with you. Let's go back over to baseball. Pair of teams pushing for the playoffs. The Astros on top of the AL West. The D-backs in the thick of the NL wild card race. Isak Paredes with some early pop.
3: And that is lined down a left field line. Hooking. Will it stay fair? Yes, it will. Bounds around in the corner. Pena scores. Alvarez on his way to third. He'll stop there. An RBI double for Isak Paredes and a 2-0 lead for the Astros.
5: KBME 790 AM. Houston would go on to win 3-1. Yordan Alvarez, 2-for-4, scored a run, leads the American League in batting average, tied for the most homers and the most RBIs as he tries to chase the triple crown. Astros have won 5 of 6 and a chance to gain ground on the Rangers with their victory. Texas in some trouble at the Trop.
4: 2 balls, no strikes to Caminero. Runners do take their leads. There goes Mateo on the pitch. Line drive up the middle, base hit center field. Mateo around third and he will score. And Caminero's 90th run batted in has given the Rays a 7-5 lead in ninth.
5: 620 WDAE. Nick Martinez sharp again for Tampa Bay. 6 1/3, 3 earned, 4 strikeouts. The Rays have won 8 of their last 12. The White Sox and the Twins in Chicago. Colson Montgomery at it again.
6: The 0-1.
7: Hit in the air deep to right. Another Montgomery's gone deep. 2-run homer for Colson. It's 4-0.
6: You called it. You said that the big boys like to share the moment. Vargas with his 30th. Colson Montgomery with his 30th in the same game.
5: ESPN 1000 on the call. White Sox win it by a score of 4-1. They are 3.5 games up on the Guardians for the top spot in the Central. Up next are half-hour headlines and the latest from around the NFL. 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
1: This is Rich Eisen. Coming up on Tuesday, the NFL season is finally here. 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
5: Pair of NL Cy Young Award candidates going at it in Philly. The Braves grab another road win. The Padres walk off the Yankees to open the weekend in San Diego. Miami rolls at Stanford in the season opener. Malachi Toney having a historic night. And we get you ready for the big game in Baton Rouge between LSU and Clemson. And what a nightcap that will be to wrap up college football's grand return on week one Saturday. Lane's debut. Dabo always adding a little personality to the matchup. All you need to know for that one and a loaded schedule on Saturday. In 90 seconds, here's ESPN's Heather Dinich.
0: Number 24, Louisville, at number 9, Ole Miss.
2: Tomorrow evening on ESPN Radio, the Power Four Conference champs are guaranteed spots in the playoff, and Louisville has a 7% chance to win the ACC and the fourth highest chance to reach the ACC championship game at 18.5%. If it doesn't, though, a season-opening win against the Rebels could help Louisville get in with the ACC champion. With the exception of SMU, Louisville might not face another ranked opponent all season. Its strength of schedule is number 58 in the country. Without a statement win or an ACC title, Louisville will be on the outside of the field. Ole Miss, though, has the number 5 schedule in the country. The Rebels could earn a top 25 non-conference win that could help give them a leg up on their competition. And that brings us to tonight.
0: Clemson at number 11 LSU.
2: If Clemson is going to rebound under Coach Dabo Swinney, going 2-0 against the SEC with wins against LSU and South Carolina is the way to do it. Last year, Clemson's loss to LSU was part of a surprising 3-loss September, but a win against Lane Kiffin's new team in the season opener would be a resounding statement for Clemson. For LSU, a win against Clemson should be more valuable this season in the committee meeting room than it was last year.
5: Yes, indeed. So good to have college football back. This game would have intrigue regardless, but throwing the backdrop of pending litigation about potential additions of Daquan Wright and Xavien Harris after they were waived by NFL teams, of course, not going to be on the rosters. We found that out late on Friday night. The SEC and lots of lawyers getting involved. Of course, Dabo Swinney chiming in. Said they just want to stay in their lane because, of course, that is what he said. ESPN's Mel Kiper Jr. doing all the draft analysis, player evaluations. How important would Wright and Harris be to these rosters? Is all of this worth it? He says they'd certainly come in and make an impact.
3: People look at Daquan Wright and look at Xavien Harris as just backups, and they're not a big deal. I'm hearing that the last couple. They're not a big deal. These are good football players. You know, Xavien Harris was Orange Crusher last year for me on the first draft podcast. A big body in the interior. Daquan Wright knows this offense. Caught a lot of big, made a lot of big catches for Ole Miss last year. So to say that they're not a big deal and they can't impact LSU's team is ridiculous. It's nonsense. So it's not like these are just a bunch of guys who are just, you know, journeymen. They're not a big deal in college football. Some of these players are impactful, and they will, you know, be a key entity in certain games, big games. So, you know, to act like they're nothing, and they're why are you worrying about these guys? These guys were good college football players.
5: Okay, as for the guys who are going to be on the field on Saturday night, Lane Kiffin bringing the top-ranked transfer portal class in the country with him to Baton Rouge for this season. 48 in total onto the roster, including a Heisman hopeful quarterback in Sam Leavitt. Bussing with the boys is Taylor Lewan, leaning in to that Heisman hype.
4: When this kid's at ASU, he completed 50% of his touchdowns coming from the blitz. So this guy is not afraid to act under pressure. When he had his offensive line every time it was 3rd and 6+, it's an absolute sieve coming at him. He can extend plays. He can put dimes down the field 20, 40 yards away and keep it going. Now you're coupling him with the same personality that in Lane Kiffin. Two guys that are going to get on the mic, say what they think. This is a match made in heaven, in my opinion. I think the sky is the limit for the LSU Tigers this year. I think they are going to shock some people, and Sam Leavitt's going to be hoisting the Heisman Trophy. And now you look at Lane and the talent he's brought in, especially on the offensive line and the transfer portal. You look at all those guys, and it's like he is going to be more protected. He's got weapons around him. He's got things that he can just, from an outlet standpoint, he gets under pressure. He has so much talent to dish it off. I feel a lot better about his health and the longevity of the season. That's what makes me feel so good.
5: Levitt has over 4,600 passing yards, over 800 rushing yards, and 46 combined passing and rushing touchdowns in three college seasons, coming off an injury-shortened 2025 at Arizona State. As for the expectations for the Tigers in purple and gold, they don't give out contracts to coaches like that just to be good.
1: Ever since Lane Kiffin was hired, guys, nobody has told him no. They have given him a $50 million roster. It is actually almost comical when you go out to practice and see the amount of support staff they have. It's almost like a one-to-one ratio player to support staff member in the program right now. They have let him hire everyone he wants. They've given him every resource that he wants. And with that comes great expectation. So I don't know that people necessarily feel like he's got to win the national championship year one, but a very realistic expectation for this team is, with all the resources you have, can you go 10-2 and make the college football playoff and then let the chips fall where they may? I think that is the expectation people have here.
5: And that is ESPN Baton Rouge's Matt Mascano talking about the sky-high expectations for Lane Kiffin. On the Clemson side of this matchup, no stranger to strong opening games, Christopher Vezina expected to make his second career start at quarterback. Hard to know what to expect, but ESPN's Greg McElroy has confidence in Clemson.
6: I just think Clemson's been kind of, I guess in a way, invisible all offseason, and no one's really talked about them, but they're still talented. And they also have the one thing that I think erases a significant talent gap, that's wide receivers. And when you have two guys in TJ Moore and Bryant Wesco, you can make a case it's as good a tandem as you'll find in the entire country when both are healthy. And that's big if, because Wesco's been banged up at times. Moore has been actually hurt throughout fall camp. He's expected to be at 100%. But Clemson's been very, very quiet. They've brought in some transfers. They like all three levels of their defense, and they have an offensive coordinator that's done this before, pulled off big upsets in the past. So I think Clemson would be the side I'd play, and it's in part because the confidence I have in their wide receivers.
5: Yeah, Clemson trying to shock the world, pull off a big-time upset in week one. How about that to jumpstart a season? ESPN's Dusty Dvoracek on how Clemson walks into Baton Rouge and then out with a W.
7: They need to run the football because I'm actually worried about Chris Vezina. This is his first ever road start with that crowd. It will be as hostile a territory as it will be in all of college football this season for the Lane Kiffin debut. There's going to be an us against the world mentality with the fan base, with this team. And oh, by the way, this LSU defense, I think, is going to be really good. They retain Blake Baker, which was massive. They bring back Whit Weeks in the middle of that defense. They've got a really good secondary. Ty Benefield is a name to know, a Boise State transfer. And off the edge, they've got Princely Umanmielen, who's an outstanding edge rusher. If Clemson can't run the football and they put too much on the plate for Chris Vezina, I think it's problematic.
5: And Clemson playing its eighth straight season opener against a power conference opponent, longest active streak in the country, trying to snap a three-game losing streak in those games, including dropping last year's opener to LSU at home. Some of the drop-off for Clemson over the last couple of years, quarterback play got the best out of Deshaun Watson back in the day, Trevor Lawrence. Since then, not so much, turning to a young guy in Vezina. ESPN's Kirk Herbstreit thinking his play caller, Chad Morris, will be key.
9: It's not just, hey, Chad Morris has been hired. It's a personality. It's an attitude. How he carries himself, how he what he demands from his offense, his juice, his energy, it rubs off on the entire team. So you're going back over those last 3 years. Again, nothing against Garrett Riley. He's now the quarterback coach of Missouri. He's a great coach. Think about the things he did at TCU, helped get them into a national championship game against Georgia. And yet, I don't know if it ever fit with the personality of Dabo Swinney, but gave him 3 years. So I think that is the biggest thing. How does the quarterback from Clemson play with the Chad Morris offense? Can they run the ball? They could not run the ball over the last 2 years. They have a couple new backs that are going to get an opportunity. Offensive line that's confident. Can they run the football? If they can run the football, now you're talking about a very different approach, trying to stay in those 3rd-and-2, 3rd-and-4 situations in that atmosphere where LSU, their fans think they're going back to a national championship. They're back thinking it's 2019 again with Lane Kiffin in town.
5: Yeah, it is a battle of the Tigers moving to the other Death Valley. Clemson LSU kickoff just after 7:30 Eastern on ABC. Bayou Bengals tough to play under the lights, 91-12 in home night games since 2006, including a 43-11 mark against Power Conference opponents. ESPN Radio's college campus tour powered by Bloom Energy heading to Baton Rouge for week one of college football action. LSU taking on Clemson, coverage starting at 4 p.m. Eastern. ESPN Radio college campus tour powered by Bloom Energy, brought to you by Manscaped, Monster Energy, and Sirius XM. Couple ranked teams in action on Friday. Oklahoma taking on UTEP. The offense in fine form. So are the special teams.
8: High driving punt. It's a good one. Satania toward the far sideline. No fair catch. Fields it at the 13. Turns it up. Runs midfield. Got away at the 20. Still on the 25. Bounced it outside. 30. Watch out. 40. 45 down the sides. What a block. 40. He tiptoes. Isaiah Satania. Peter. No flags on the field. Isaiah Satania. 87-yard punt return. Touchdown.
5: Toby Rowland with the call from Learfield. All three phases for number 10 Oklahoma. They wrap up a 51-0 season opening victory over UTEP. Satania, top receiver, coming back, getting it done on special teams as well. John Mateer dealt with a hand injury, hampered the production down the stretch after setting himself up as a Heisman hopeful to begin last season. 11 of 17, 225 yards, and three touchdowns on his night to open this season. Number 14, USC, playing game number two on the year, taking on Fresno State after a week zero victory. Trojans still fighting.
8: This is second and eight play, faking the handoff to Miller, winding up and throwing downfield all alone. Trent Mosley at the 40, 35 to the 30. One man to beat, steps inside, and he'll beat him to the 10, the 5, and a touchdown, Trent Mosley. Touchdown, USC. He only had one guy out there to beat him, and that guy had no chance.
5: 7-10 ESPN LA on the call. USC to 2-0. They win it 39-0 over Fresno State. Crowd a little bit better at the Coliseum. That was a talking point in week zero. A little bit cooler in Southern California on Friday night. But a really good start to a critical year for Lincoln Riley. Jaden Maiava, 23 of 25, uber efficient, 349 yards and three touchdowns on the night. And the defense pitching a shutout. That has been where the improvement has been needed for USC. And off to a really good start to begin the year.
10: Aaron Donald is back.
11: Good to be able to get Aaron back into the mix. It's going to be a day at a time for us. And then we'll see what that ramp up period looks like. But we're obviously excited to be able to have him back.
12: Once you choose to come back, you're all the way back in. So everything just played out how it played out. And we're here now.
5: Yeah, on the pro side in L.A., buckle up, rest of the NFL, regular season less than a week away, Seahawks-Patriots opening things up on Wednesday, then the Rams and Niners from Melbourne, Australia. Big story for L.A., an embarrassment of riches on their D-line. Myles Garrett and Aaron Donald rushing together. How soon will we see that? Rams head coach Sean McVay on Donald's debut timeline.
13: I think it's been really good. You know, he's so intentional about his rhythm and routine that a lot of these veteran guys, like you've heard me talk about, they've earned the right, you know, where it's truly a collaboration. Obviously, one of the best things you can do is get out there and play football in 11-on-11 settings with pads, your eye progression, taking on some of the double teams, different things like that. You know, so this week will be a big week for him in terms of how he feels. And then we'll just kind of take it a day at a time and see where he's at. If he feels good enough to go, great. If not, you know, I got a lot of confidence in the other guys that'll be ready to step up if that's the case.
5: Yeah, Donald initially retiring in March of 2024, signed with LA earlier this week. McVay also said that wide receiver Puka Nacua is making good progress as he rehabs from a core and lower back injury. Went down in a joint practice at the beginning of August against the Cowboys, returned to practice on Sunday. Some of the other week one storylines, starting quarterbacks, Falcons, the only team not to name theirs yet. General manager Ian Cunningham telling the media this week they haven't decided between Tua Tagovailoa and Michael Penix Jr. Tua not exactly wowing in his first camp with Atlanta, but former teammate Raheem Mostert thinking Tua is set up to prove people wrong.
14: He's the ultimate competitor. You know, he comes from that Polynesian background that is almost like a do or die. You know, I'm dedicating my whole entire life to this one thing. And for him, that's always been the case. You know, he's always dedicated his heart, his body, his soul to football. And you look at his family, they all do the same thing. So to be able to have a new opportunity in Atlanta, I think that he's going to rise to the occasion. And when he does, he's going to quiet a lot of naysayers out there that have doubted him, you know, these past couple years. You know, I'm a firm believer in him. I really believe that he's going to take that offense to a whole new level.
5: Yeah, fascinating to figure out what happens with the Falcons in that quarterback situation. Michael Penix or Tua

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17: 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Nick DeLuca here with you. Lots of action on the diamond and college football returning in week one. 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
17: 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Start with week one of college football. Oklahoma opening the season with some Friday beers in the end zone. Toby Rowland with the call from Learfield.
19: 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Deep drop, Mateer looks deep, lets it fly near sideline. Beers has it, turns it up, 10-5, leaps, touchdown! Touchdown! He jumped over a minor!
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20: 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What a play by Pete Pro-Armstrong, robbing Hernandez in deep center just to the left of the 400-foot.

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1: Number three.
2: The Cards trailing the Rockies late until Ivan Herrera flipped the script in the ninth on the Cardinals radio network.
0: The pitch is swung on and a high fly ball. Hit to deep center field. Back to the track, the wall. It's a gunner. A home run. Herrera gives the Cardinals the lead in the ninth with one out.
1: Number two.
2: In Cleveland, game one of a doubleheader. It ain't over till it's over on WTAM 1100.
0: First ball swinging. High drive. Deep left field. There she goes. Gone. And a majestic bat flip to go with it. Brian Rocchio with his second walk-off home run of the year.
1: Number one.
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3: First pitch.
0: Ooh!
2: In the air. Deep to left field. Oh, you better believe it. This one gonna go! Luis Campusano, a career night at Petco Park. He's done it behind the dish all night long. And now in the bottom of the 10th inning, a walk-off home run to beat the Yankees in 10 innings, 3-2. Yeah, what a finish in San Diego. Luis Campusano delivering a victory for the Padres, and a big one as they try and remain in the NL wildcard conversation. The Guardians with that walk-off winner, grand slam by Rocchio. That was game one of their doubleheader. Game two, Travis Bezzano with a walk-off RBI single. The Guardians become the second team in the majors this season with walk-off wins in both games of a doubleheader, joining the Phillies against the Giants on April 30th. They're the fifth team to walk off both games of a doubleheader in the wildcard era since 1994, and Cleveland remaining a game ahead of the Blue Jays for the third AL wildcard spot. Big Friday news out of the WNBA. Kathy Engelbert retiring as league commissioner at the end of the calendar year will be effective as of December 31st. ESPN's Stephen A. Smith says it was time for her to go.
4: Wishing nothing but the best. She helped negotiate the latest collective bargaining agreement. Kudos to her. But as Nafisha Calder said last year, she questioned the leadership, accused it of being negligent, said they had the worst leadership in the world, and she had the support of a vast majority of the players. And then one controversy after another came up, and Kathy Engelbert appeared to be reactive as opposed to proactive in terms of warding off some of the negative hostility and momentum aimed in players' directions, which is something that they lamented. I think it's very, very wise for her to retire. I thought she was ill-equipped to handle the oncoming microscope that the WNBA, you know, had developed, and I think that they do need new leadership.
2: Yeah, a lot to sort out for the WNBA. Next commissioner will be the sixth leader of the WNBA in its 30th season. Barring a change in leadership structure, the commissioner would continue to report to NBA Commissioner Adam Silver. Engelbert insisted that this decision to leave was solely hers and that she did not feel any pressure to step down, but hard to ignore the effect that those CBA negotiations drew a ton of criticism and all that went in to a busy couple of months for Kathy Engelbert. That's a wrap for us here on SportsCenter All Night. Up next, Hammer and Emmett here on ESPN Radio.
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0: 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Welcome to the Golf Shop.
1: Good morning and welcome to the Golf Shop. I'm your host, Mark Greenhalgh. We're all back together on this side of the studio with Matty B.
2: Hey, buddy. How are you?
1: I'm good.
2: Welcome back.
1: Thank you. Myrtle Beach last week.
2: Yes, sir.
1: So, several weeks ago, I was in Roanoke. You were at the City Am. So, I was remote. Collins was in here by himself. Right. Then we were together. Right. The band was all together. Yep. And then last week, I was in Myrtle Beach for a soccer tournament. We finished second, unfortunately.
2: Well, no, that's good. There's nothing wrong with second.
1: And you and Collins were here. Right. And this week, it's you and me.
2: And
1: we're docking Collins' pay.
2: That's right.
1: And we're giving it all to Finney.
2: Hey, he's on the mic. He's on the board.
1: The wheels
2: he's
1: of
2: the
1: steel
2: deal. Yeah.
1: This morning for us.
2: Welcome, Finney.
1: And he's like, man, y'all start late.
2: We were walking in. I said, is this early for you? He said, hardly.
1: I got to sleep in.
2: Yeah.
1: So welcome, Fitty, this morning.
2: Yes, sir.
1: Lots to talk about.
2: Mm-hmm.
1: Things are happening. President's Cup picks have been made.
2: Yeah.
1: There's golf in the near future. There's golf in the Europe. Lots of guys playing on the European Tour this week.
2: Right.
1: Whether they're live, whatevers, whatever you're going to call them, 2.0ers or non-2.0ers or
2: something.
1: Junior college transfers. We got Patrick Reed back over there playing because he's now off suspension. I imagine he's going to be playing in the Biltmore Championship. Yep. I don't know. We'll see, but we're going to talk about that later on in the show. And by the way, for our texters, we are only on till 8:30 today.
2: Right.
1: So make sure that you get your texts in 704-570-9610 if you want to talk about anything. And the one thing that I was looking for this morning, because, I occasionally listen to the morning when I'm doing drop-off at school now.
2: Sure.
1: And Fitty's been going on some dates, but yet the counter on the board behind me is empty. So we're going to have
2: Fitty,
1: to get that updated.
2: How many dates have you had?
3: Two official. Date three is today.
2: Is it the same girl?
3: Yes.
2: Oh, Fitty, go.
1: I hear wedding bells.
2: unfortunately for Fitty, I don't hear wedding bells.
1: All right. Well, you know what? Let's dive in and get to some questions.
2: Why not?
1: Let's do it, baby. You know what? There's a bell over here too. Hang on.
2: Yes, sir. Let's get going.
1: All right, Fitty. What do we got this morning? Let's get this thing fired up.
4: Go for it, Roy. Just knock it on.
5: You know something else? I make an eagle. I put some 10 under.
6: This is everything, ain't it? This is the choice it comes down to. This is our immortality.
7: This is the last ball you got in the bag, Roy. You get this one, we're disqualified.
8: I can make it across.
7: Well, then do it.
9: It's the right club. I see the right club today.
3: All right, guys. Let's get things started. Question number one. Tiger Woods cannot drive for 5 years. Should more athletes give themselves this sort of punishment?
2: Absolutely. I mean, I don't know why Tiger didn't do this, 7 years ago, Mark? I mean, when you're that good and you've got all that money, you think you're above everything, and he's found out real quickly that he's not. He changed his plea. And he can't drive for 5 years. I mean,
1: well, you know, and Charlie, both his kids are old enough now to drive.
2: Sure.
1: So, you know, let them drive.
2: She is too.
1: Yeah, because she's the older one.
2: She's older, yeah.
1: Tiger had his first incident with driving in 2017 when he was asleep at the wheel at like a stoplight or a stop sign or something like that. And we should have known then, Tiger, because then we had the rolling of the car incident.
2: Right.
1: Now, I think the first one was potentially alcohol and pill related.
2: Right.
1: I'm just saying that, not can neither confirm nor deny that.
2: Right.
1: I think the second one was, for me, I still think the rolling of the car that caused all the bad injuries here, I still think that was Ambien related. I mean, you watch those videos. It's still frightening to me that Ambien, that people will get out at 3 o'clock in the morning and drive and have no clue where they are. Yeah. And I still think that he was, because he was taking Ambien, and I think he was still Ambienized at whatever time in the morning heading to that commercial shoot and had no clue what was going on. And this last one was definitely not alcohol. Nope. It was pills.
2: Yeah.
1: So. And pain pills. And I feel bad because, well, I feel bad and I don't feel bad because, number one, you should have a driver. So all athletes, just don't drive. Right. Like, you're making enough money. Get drivers. Call your car. You know, tell your guy, hey, I got to leave at 7 o'clock in the morning. He'll be there at 6:45.
2: That's right?
1: Hop in the car, let him go. Right? From that perspective. So, yeah, definitely I think that people need to let more driving happen by other people. Uber. Uber XL, the super private Ubers. Man, they're good.
3: All right, question number two. College football back in full swing this weekend.
2: Thank God.
3: So excited. What is the one big upset looming on your radar?
2: I got Louisville beating Ole Miss. I don't know if that's a big upset, but I got Louisville beating Ole Miss.
1: I'm not scared of that.
2: Really?
1: Okay. It's an interesting one.
2: No, it is.
1: You start looking at rosters. Ole Miss has a lot of new players.
2: Sure.
1: And Louisville's got some veterans players. This is one of those first week games where you kind of don't know what you're going to get out of anybody.
2: It comes out to quarterback play on this game, and I think Louisville's quarterback might be better. I don't know.
1: And you know, I hate to do this because you hate it when I'm a homer, but I'm actually high on Clemson at LSU today.
2: Really?
1: And the one reason I am is because, again, you have a lot of turnover on LSU's roster. I think I saw 53 new players on that roster, right? And there's something to be said about continuity in football games sometimes. And Clemson does have a little bit more continuity. Of course, everybody's saying, well, this is Chris Fazina's first start. It's actually not. He started the SMU game last year.
2: Right.
1: Threw for 350 yards, 4 touchdowns.
2: Not bad.
1: They didn't win. But that was more of a defensive problem than it was an offensive problem. I think Chad Morris, and I heard Herb Street say it, he feels like Chad Morris, of all the coordinators and coaches that came in, he put Chad Morris as one of the top, you know, impactful hires made by a team last year. And for me last year, Clemson's problem was on the offensive side of the ball. Defensively, they weren't great, but when your offense was so bad and had so many three and outs and so many mistakes that they made and the inability to move the ball in the first half of football games, it was a problem for the defense because the defense was out on the field an awful lot. And when you were a little thin on the defensive side of the ball and you get exposed by your offense, it becomes a problem.
2: That's right.
1: I think this team is much better defensively. They went into the portal, pulled a whole bunch of guys in on defense and plugged them in where they needed them to kind of backfill some spots and make them deeper. Because the big thing about Clemson when they were good was it was we too deep, right? They meant that they were too deep at every position. I think they're a lot closer to that now. So don't be surprised if Clemson puts a good fight up in this game.
3: Question number three. Captain Snedz has made his picks for the President's Cup team. Did he make the right call?
2: I'm just not so sure about Patrick Cantlay. I mean, I know he's playing good right now, but there's something about him that I don't have a lot of confidence in Patrick Cantlay in big pressure situations. And you've seen it over all this time. I mean, you know, he gets in majors, he gets in contention, and all of a sudden he disappears. So that's the one pick I don't know about. But, we're going to win this thing.
1: Interesting. So all along when we were talking about this, we were really talking about that. We kind of felt that, you know, obviously 1 through 6 were set because they're automatic. But we were talking about, you know, Goddard up at 7, Griffin at 8, Shoffley at 9, Spahn at 10, JT at 11, all felt like they were in pretty good shape. All along, I was talking about that 12th position,
2: right.
1: Jacob Bridgman.
2: That's right, you were.
1: He made the team.
2: Yeah, right.
1: And then you got Ben Griffin at number 8 and J.J. Spahn at 10 that didn't. Now, J.J. Spahn, I can understand.
2: No, I get that.
1: He had to withdraw. There's probably injury problems. Didn't want to take the chance, right? So, sorry, J.J., but he hasn't had a great year. His points came from last year in the U.S. Open and all that stuff. Now, Ben Griffin at 8, I feel really bad for.
2: Mm-hmm.
1: And I feel like, you know, leaving him off the team is a slap in the face because you're at 8. You know, if he was at 10, 11, or 12, then I'd say, okay. you know, Patrick Cantlay at 13, I guess if you were going to leave one guy, if you're going to leave J.J. Spahn out, then Patrick Cantlay does get in.
2: Right.
1: But here's the person I feel really bad for. Akshay Bhatia has made it to East Lake and the finals for the Tour Championship four straight years.
2: That's right.
1: And has yet to make a team for the U.S.
2: There's something wrong there. I don't know what it is, but...
1: And I'm sorry, but, you know, Jackson Koivun's the great story right now. I just don't know if that's the pick that you make.
2: Well, you know, I think he's obviously...
1: He's a player.
2: He's a player, but he's awfully young.
1: So my thought process is that you're 100% saying that you're putting Jackson Koivun on this President's Cup team because you fully anticipate he's going to be a player on the Ryder Cup team next year.
2: I don't...
1: That's... To me, that's what the thought process was. And if you're comfortable with that, then I'm okay with it. But if you can't say 100% that you think Jackson Koivun is going to be on the Ryder Cup team next year, then I wouldn't have picked him.
2: But
1: this
2: you're
1: time.
2: Right, Mark. He's played good one time, and he won.
1: Well, he's played good a couple of times.
2: No, I mean,
1: he won
2: not,
1: once.
2: Right.
1: But we have a very small sample size. If you remember when they did this with Ricky Fowler years ago, Ricky was like in the top 16 in the points. Mm-hmm. So it was... He's playing really well right now.
2: He was trending well at the time.
1: Right,
2: too,
1: but there was a much larger survey sample to come from.
2: You're right.
1: Jackson Koivun, what, 4 of 5 events? Yeah. I think it's a bad call.
2: All right.
3: The internationals have finalized their squad. Were their picks on point?
2: I don't know. We look so much stronger on paper than they do, and I just think it's going to be another, you know. Well, I think it's just going to be lopsided as heck, Mark.
1: Yeah, I mean, Corey Connors, Nico Echevarria, Sungjae Im, Ryo Hizasuni, Nick Taylor, and Christian Bezuidenhout.
2: Yeah, come on.
1: I mean, solid players.
2: Yeah.
1: And,
2: but,
1: you know, the point being is that when you look at what their list looked like, so they had Corey Connors was 7, Echevarria was 8, Im was 9, Hizasuni was 10. And then he went off the reservation because Jason Day was 11.
2: Right.
1: And Casey Jarvis was 12. Now, I mean, he went to, I mean, you could, Bezuidenhout was 18. So that's probably the one that's out there. Nick Taylor at 13. Again, if you're going to leave one of those guys off, Day or Jarvis, Nick Taylor is the obvious choice. But Aldridge Pottgieter at 14 as a younger player with more experience than Jackson Koivun. And played better and has won.
2: True.
1: That's the anomaly to me. Like, I'm okay if you go Nick Taylor and Aldridge Pottgieter, but to go down to 18 at Bezuidenhout?
2: Yeah, come on.
1: I don't think so. So, again, I think both teams missed it on one player, but I'm good with all the other picks. But I'm with you. I think we're getting closer. I think we're getting closer to maybe the internationals putting up a fight this time around. We'll see what happens.
2: Paper, it doesn't look fair, but you're right. I mean,
1: the first set of matches for the international squad is key. They've got to be close. They can't get blown out.
2: If they split, they're okay.
1: Yeah.
2: Right.
3: And lastly, the NFL season kicks off with a Super Bowl rematch. The question is, which of the two teams has a better record at the end of this season?
2: This was a hard question for me, but I'm going with Kansas City.
1: Okay, but that's not part of the question.
2: Oh, I'm sorry. What am I reading wrong here?
1: Which of the two teams in the Super Bowl rematch? So the first game of the season is New England at Seattle.
2: My bad.
1: So New England or Seattle, which one has the better record at the end?
2: Seattle.
1: See, I'm going to say no.
2: Really?
1: I'm going to say New England, and here's why.
2: That's because you're from there.
1: No, because I think the Rams, the 49ers, and Seahawks are all good in that division.
2: Right.
1: Whereas I think you just have Buffalo and New England in the East, and I think the Jets and the Dolphins are hot garbage.
2: Yeah.
1: So
2: okay,
1: the Patriots will get more wins inside of their own division. They won't be beating up as much as the other three teams are. I think when you have three teams that are battling for a division, it's going to kind of bring their records down a little bit. And I'm not sold on the Seahawks this time around.
2: No?
1: No, I think the Rams are going to dominate that division.
2: Okay.
1: And I think they're probably going to beat the Seahawks twice, and that's going to impact the Seahawks record.
2: Okay.
1: Yeah,
2: for sure.
1: And I think New England and Buffalo are going to split. I think they're each going to win at home. So, and then, of course, you know, I think they're both going to beat the Jets and the Dolphins twice.
2: Right.
1: So there you go. That's why I would say that. Now, I would say that the records, you know, could be fairly close, but I just think interdivision rivalries and the talent inside their own division is going to cause that.
2: Yeah. Okay.
1: There you go. What do you think, Fitty, on that last one? What do you think? Seattle or New England have the better record by the end of the year?
3: I want to say New England because I love Drake May.
1: Of course.
3: But I think I land Seattle. But it could be like a 12-5, 11-6 situation. I don't see massive regression coming from New England.
2: No.
1: I got to ask, do you actually own anything red?
2: No, he does not.
3: I've got two red shirts.
2: Two red shirts.
1: And you wear them to, like, wash the car.
3: When I got to dress up for Christmas.
1: Ah!
3: Because I don't look good in green.
1: I mean, Santa technically is a Wolfpack fan because he does wear red and black.
2: Yes, he does.
3: Or he looks like a lot of state fans.
2: He could be. He could be a Georgia fan.
1: He could, yeah. Maybe he is. I don't know. No. I was just curious about that. Because I think I own, as a Clemson guy, I own one garnet-colored shirt.
2: Really?
1: Yes. Only because for work, I wear things that don't have a logo on the chest, and it's hard to find, and that happened to be an Under Armour one that I found.
2: I wear something with a logo on the chest every single day.
1: Well, because it doesn't matter for you.
2: Yeah, right.
1: So, questions today brought by Greater Golf Express Pineville. 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When we come back, I know he's hyped. Bill Bender of the Sporting News will get into it with week one of college football. So stick around for that. 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
1: 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Fitty, we got some texters so far, don't we?
2: Yeah.
1: What do we got?
3: Yeah, we got Find More Deodorant. He wrote in. Fitty is in the house. Your show has finally made it.
1: Yeah,
3: I don't know if I would agree with that. Bub in Charlotte has Baylor upsetting Auburn. I'm really intrigued to see that game today.
1: Okay.
3: And then he says, I bring out my red shirts on Sunday like Tiger Woods.
1: Ah, nice. Right. Okay. Well, it's time now to head over to the phone lines and check in with Bill Bender of the Sporting News. Good morning, Bill.
2: Good morning, Bill.
4: Hey, good morning, guys. How's it going?
2: We're good, man.
1: It's going good. So the texter, Bill, was responding to the question, so I'll ask it to you. Since college football is back in full swing this weekend, what is the one big upset looming on your radar?
4: I don't really have one. And that's the And if it goes like last night did, we might not have too many. I mean, USC, Oklahoma, Miami all win in blowout fashion.
2: Yeah.
4: I mean, we already got the upset of the week. It was UMass beating Rutgers, and not just beating them in blowout fashion as well.
2: Right.
4: So, I mean, I hope we get a couple scares today, though, out of that top 25. But the spreads are just too high. I mean, Miami, Oklahoma, and USC, they all covered really high spreads last night.
1: Yeah, I mean, Maddie had Louisville Ole Miss, and I was kind of on board with that one because, you know, and I talk about teams that have large turnover in their roster. Sometimes coming out of the gate in a decent matchup like that, you don't know what you're going to get.
4: Yeah, I mean, that's going to be a fun matchup. Louisville with the quarterback, Ohio State transfer, Lincoln Kingsholtz. They've got a good running game. Two good running backs led by Isaac Brown, DeJuan Brown, Cleb Lubin on defense. They've got players, and it's a huge game for the ACC. And so it's a huge two games for the ACC, Clemson, LSU as well.
2: Yeah.
4: But, I think Ole Miss Louisville will be close. Here's the thing. I like Louisville as an ACC sleeper, even if they lose that game.
2: Wow.
4: So I just want to, as long as it's a close game, either way, my opinion on Louisville won't change either way.
2: All right.
1: Yeah, I mean, and you mentioned Clemson, LSU. I mean, the sources are saying this morning that the pros are not going to play. My hope is that LSU's been so distracted by this that my Tigers go in there and sneak one.
4: I think most of the college football world feels that way. That they, you know, I know up here in Columbus, you know, my friends, they want Clemson to win. And Clemson and Ohio State have a history, as you know.
2: Oh, yeah,
4: so,
2: sure.
4: It's going to be, I think that's going to be a talking point the whole game. It's unfortunate. That scene in the Louisiana court played out. It was like one of those old Grisham movies, except a comedy, not a serious drama with like Julia Roberts or whatever. But everybody has opinions on it, and I understand some of the pieces of the players trying to play, but anybody with college football common sense knows that's not right.
2: Yeah.
1: Well, that's the one rule that's been, you know, since dirt was invented, is that once you sign a professional contract or sign with an agent, you're out.
2: Right.
1: I mean, it's never not been that rule.
2: I don't get it.
1: The double negative. I love it.
2: I don't get it.
4: Yeah, and then and the other one was you really weren't allowed to gamble on your own team's games.
1: Right.
4: And circuit court judge earlier this summer didn't really care about that. And I think that's part of the issue here. You get into court rulings, and I think, and I'm not saying, you know, the law is the law, but the circuit court and the way these judges are ruling things, it doesn't account for college football common sense. You know, there are some things that probably don't make sense in the eyes of the law to us in college football, and we're like, no, that's what it's supposed to be.
2: Mm-hmm.
4: And I think the problem we're running into now is you can technically call college football athletes, and not technically, you can call them professionals.
2: Yeah.
4: They're being paid
2: for
4: their services.
2: Right.
1: Well, you know, I mean, let's equate it to the world of golf. Akshay Bhatia is one of the top 50 players in the world on the PGA Tour right now. He never played college golf. I mean, I'm sure he could go find a judge and go back and play college golf.
0: I guarantee he could. Yeah.
4: Yeah, I mean, and that's the thing. And we used to have this with, you know, maybe the NBA players that skipped straight to the from high school.
1: Yeah, LeBron.
4: We get that joke in Columbus all the time. Like, hey, LeBron can play for Ohio State this season. I mean, maybe he's donated enough money to Ohio State. Maybe they should let him play. But I think it's just one of those things that hopefully this is a one-year thing. It is a small number of players, but I think the other part for LSU is this risk worth the damage in the relationship it's going to have with the SEC and Greg Sankey?
0: No.
4: When you're suing each other back and forth, it reminded me of Michigan a couple years ago. Now, I think the thing with Michigan and the sign stealing is they did get punished and Jim Harbaugh left. So, you know, what does that mean for Lane Kiffin and his relationship with the SEC?
0: Right. Yeah.
4: And Greg Sankey? He's right in the middle of it, too.
0: Why does he want to stir all this up? I mean, I just don't understand. I mean, you don't need these pro players. I mean, you got a great roster with what you have. So what's the point? I don't get it.
4: Yeah, I if you're asking me to explain Lane Kiffin's personality, I don't think I can.
0: No, it's impossible.
4: He's a really good football coach,
0: no doubt,
4: on the field. And it's just these things that these situations he continues to find himself in the middle of. It's like last year, I buy his explanation for last year and the way he left. And in an SEC media day, he said something to the effect of, you know, I thought in my head there was a way to make everybody happy. And he's like, and over time,
0: no,
4: I'm
0: way,
4: paraphrasing, he said, over time, I realized that wasn't possible. Right. Well, good luck with this situation, trying to make everyone happy, because I think the majority of college football fans are against what he's trying to do.
1: Yeah, and you know, and Bill, we've talked about a bunch of the games. I mean, what's the one team that you're looking at that you need to see something from? Is it Arch Manning coming out with Texas versus Texas State? We anticipate, you know, they're going to blow him out, but the hope is that, you know, maybe he plays a half or something like that, and they dominate. Is that probably the biggest one that you're looking at in terms of, I want to see something from somebody who's got the hype?
4: Yeah, they're one, but they, and Texas State can score a little bit. So I this Texas roster definitely has a lot of players. You heard Sark talking about that in a speech to his team. They've assembled quite the roster, so they've got to go out and do it, setting up that game with Ohio State. I would say Michigan. You know, I watched Oklahoma last night, and they looked really good around John Mateer. Defense played awesome against UTEP. I know it's UTEP, but you know, Michigan and Kyle Witt's debut. They play Western Michigan tonight. Western Michigan's favored to win the MAC. You know, does Bryce Underwood, does that running game get going? Do they look more physical than they did last year? I guess they're one team. And then Keelan Russell at quarterback for Alabama. That's the other one where I'm very interested to see what he does. You guys could probably tell me the weather down there. It got rain all night here in Ohio.
0: It's 97 really, degrees.
4: Yeah, it's supposed to be. I heard it's supposed to be that in Tuscaloosa.
0: Yeah,
4: so,
0: right.
4: You know, do they cut that game short or do they keep it moving because of that weather?
0: I don't know. I mean, I guess you gotta play. I mean, it's on the schedule.
4: Alabama try to shorten the game is what I try to
0: say. Oh, I see what you're saying. Yeah.
4: You know, so do they try to, like, you know, let's run the ball and get in and get out of here.
0: Maybe.
1: And then you look at the Monday night game. You got SMU, you know, who's got some expectations on it again this year. And you got Florida State, who,
0: I don't know, who knows,
1: didn't look, you know, right, outstanding in their first game. You know, is this one of those where it could get away from Florida State and they're right back where they've been the last couple of years, where, you know, the hope is gone early?
0: It was gone early last year.
4: Yeah, and this is a really tough game to pick for me because SMU's a better team.
0: Right.
4: SMU should go in there and win by, you know, a bunch. But it's still Florida State. It's still a tough place to play. They they have their backs against the wall a little bit. And if they pull an upset, it'll be, Florida State was fine the whole time. They did run the ball last week. And I think we're going to find out. Otherwise, we're going to be talking about Mike Norvell and that buyout the entire game. One thing I would say is sometimes people respond. You know, last night's a great example. USC, we talked about their crowd the entire week. I'm watching their football team on the field. I don't care if they have 10 people in the Coliseum watching them. That's a good football team. They've got a bunch of good freshmen on the offense around Jaden Maiava. Their defense pitched a shutout last night around Gary Patterson. That USC's good. So, you know, it's on the fans to come and watch them.
1: All right, Bill. NFL also kicks off this week. We've got I got a couple questions for you. Our question earlier was with the Super Bowl rematch being the first game of the season. When you look at season's end, which team will have more wins, Seattle or New England?
4: Ooh, that's a close one. Probably Seattle. I just think, you know, just despite being in that division. I mean, they were in the division with the Rams and the 49ers last year, and they won it. And I think with New England, who was 7-3 in one-score games last year, some of that one-score luck can even out. And if it doesn't, then that just means, you know, Vrabel and Drake May are awesome in that situation. Mm-hmm. So I'm still going to answer Seattle. I think New England will still be in the playoff mix. A lot of people are just preordaining Buffalo as the AFC champion, but they got a tough game right off the go against Houston.
0: Right.
4: So, I mean, that's a team that Josh Allen struggled against. So, yeah, week one always gives us, you guys know this. We've been doing this for years. Week one gives you so many surprises where you're going to be like, oh, I didn't see that coming.
0: Right. Every year it happens.
1: Yeah, I felt like New England was going to have the better record just because that their division in Seattle is a lot more difficult, and I figured they might beat each other up
0: that's
1: more.
0: That's a good point, yeah.
1: So, but what about your Packers on the road to open against the Vikings? A little NFC North infighting going on starting out. How are you feeling about the Packers this year?
4: You know, obviously, I'll feel better when Michael Parsons is back. Yeah. And it looks like I don't think Josh Jacobs will play in the opener, and I don't know when or if he will play this season. But I think it's going to allow Jordan Love a chance to throw it around the yard a little bit. And, you know, I'm in these fantasy football drafts, and Jordan Love is way down the board. And really? I think I have no idea why. I think he's going to light it up with a healthy receiving core that features Matthew Golden, Jaden Reed, Christian Watson, Tucker Kraft's back. And when Tucker Kraft was healthy last year, Jordan Love was playing like an MVP. So I think they'll win week one. If they don't, that's not the end of the world. They've lost four of the last five at Minnesota. So, but it would be nice for them to go down to Minnesota and start the season off with a dub.
0: Yeah.
1: Well, the good news for you is, I did well in fantasy football last year. We know that never lasts with my team. So this year, probably every single player that I own is going to get hurt, including the scare that I've already had with my number one draft pick, which was Genty out of the Raiders. So the good news for you is that I only have the Packers kicker on my roster. So not much worry for you there.
4: Well, he's had a really good preseason. He's been another reason I'm excited because in the past, the special teams has been a problem, but Trey Smack, the Florida kicker, he was really, really good in the preseason. He had 4 or 5 50-yard field goals.
1: Yeah, he's only on 14% of rosters according to the according to ESPN, but he's on my team, and I'm hoping for a lot of points out of Green Bay, a lot of field goals, a lot of extra points. So if you can give me that, I'll be in good shape.
4: Yeah, I think they'll be fine. But it's a great time of year. Excited for today. I know even if they're all blowouts, I sat and watched them last night and really enjoyed having college football back on the TV.
1: Well, as always, Bill, we appreciate the time, and we will catch up with you next week to break it all down and do it all over again.
4: Hey, sounds great, guys. Thanks for having me on.
0: Thank you, Bill.
1: Thanks a lot. That is Bill Bender of the Sporting News and SportingNews.com, brought to you by Fred Caldwell Chevrolet. 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When we come back, you're going to get a little taste of the Be the Right Club Today podcast. So stick around for that. 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
1: We had a chance to talk with Grant Williams.
5: Charlotte's a gold mine. Be ready to be struck. We saw a little bit of that towards the end of the season last year with not only the fan commitment, but also the talent on the roster. And I think this upcoming season could really prove that with, you know, the group that we have currently. We want to make sure that we have a great group of guys that are committed to the right things, and this group is motivated to be that way.
1: Sion James, he's in the building, man.
6: Yeah, I mean, these rookies are good, man. 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

0: back to the golf shop. Mark Greenhalgh, Matt Blanchard, yes, and Fitty on the wheels of steel today, taking all of Collins's pay. 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Hal Sutton and I on the podcast this week were checking in on the President's Cup and the picks that were made.
1: Right. You know, we've got some stuff to talk about. We had some Ryder Cup picks made yesterday for the, President's Cup picks, not Ryder Cup picks. But I want to start tonight talking about the Ryder Cup versus the President's Cup from a player's perspective. Now, you had the opportunity to play in four Ryder Cups. You only played in one President's Cup. You got picked for two, but you had some personal reasons why you had to back out of one, I believe. But at the same time, you know, you went 7-5-4 in 16 matches in the Ryder Cup. You went 3-2 in the President's Cup. But from a player's perspective, let's just talk about sheer playing in it. What's kind of the difference in terms of the size and the whole thing wrapped around and the getting picked and all that stuff? What's a player's perspective on that? Are they on equal ground or one much greater than the other?
2: Well, the Ryder Cup still has the stature, the greater event of the two from most every standpoint. I mean, the tour has worked hard at trying to make the President's Cup on equal ground, if you will, but the Ryder Cup history makes it stand above, I think. Anyway, the President's Cup is a great event. It continues to get better, but, you know, I had the pleasure. I was the first one I played on was with Ken Venturi as the captain, so that was kind of cool. The second one was Nicklaus, and had a death in the family. I was actually headed there, was in Los Angeles already, and headed to Australia and got the call, had the death in the family. So I called Mr. Nicklaus and said, hey, I can't make it. I got to go back. And Lee Jansen replaced me. And of course, they got shellacked and in Australia. So Lee took the bullet for me. So, anyway, kind of glad I wasn't on that team, to be honest with you.
1: The one time,
2: I mean, I loved everybody there. Loved, you know, playing for Mr. Nicklaus would have been great. But anyway,
1: yeah, that was almost the President's Cup that kind of guys weren't really feeling it. Almost, it was the sense from a fan's perspective that we got long trip to Australia and just seemed like an afterthought to a lot of the guys.
2: Well, you know, the team events come at the end of the year. The guys have had a long year already. They've all been playing a lot. And, you know, I'm not sure that the Americans are as fired up about playing at this time of the year as the rest of the world is, you know, and the rest of the world really wants to beat America. So, you know, they're fired up and we got jet lag.
1: Yeah. Well, and that's the other thing, too. From a player's perspective, you know, you want to be prepared. You're playing for your country. Obviously, you've just said that the Ryder Cup carries a little more weight just because of the history of it. You know, the U.S. had the dominance for a long time. The Europeans we had Great Britain. We had GB and I. We've had the Europeans now, and they've flipped the script a little bit. You know, we've talked about the fact that the Europeans seem to be more of a team, a camaraderie. We've tried to replicate that on the U.S. side. I don't think it's somewhat taken hold, but not in the same way that the Europeans do. But then you have the U.S. versus the internationals, and it almost seems like it's harder for the internationals just because those guys are the rest of the world, and they're coming from all over the place.
2: Yes, but, you know, they're world travelers. They're used to it, you know, and the Americans, we're used to flying 2 hours to play in an event. You know, not, I mean, seldomly do we have to fly across the country. The tour does a pretty good job of staying regional from one to the next. But anyway, you know, it's, we're the ones that are shot at, you know.
1: Right.
2: They want to get us. And that's what makes it difficult for the American teams to win.
1: And when you look at it from an atmosphere perspective, you know, obviously you've played Ryder Cups on home soil and on foreign soil. I believe the President's Cup you played was on American soil, right?
2: Yeah, we played Robert Trent Jones course.
1: Right. So from that standpoint, what was, you know, just in the U.S., what was the atmosphere like, Ryder Cup versus President's Cup? Does it, you know, can you almost equate it more towards like the pressure of a PGA Tour versus a Champions Tour? It's a little bit different atmosphere when you get out on the Champions Tour and when you're in a President's Cup.
2: So let me put it to you like this, Mark. I don't even remember what the atmosphere was like on the President's Cup. But there is no way to forget what the atmosphere is like at the Ryder Cup. So that ought to be very telling right there. Mm-hmm. You know, if it was out of line or anything else or over the top, I would have remembered the President's Cup being, you know, the crowd being unusual or

0: really get some momentum going. They got a little momentum going on Sunday, but they were so far behind that they couldn't catch up. Do you guys as players feel that momentum inside of matches in these team events? Do you feel like that there's an opportunity or a couple holes down? Do you feel like if I win this hole, but I got to win another one to get that momentum back? Because I always tell my son in soccer, you know, that, you know, no matter what the score is, that next goal can create a, can change the entire complexion of a match. Do you always feel that way in match play, or is it more than that?
1: No, I feel that way. You're watching not only your score and where you stand, but you're also watching where your teammates are at. And, you know, you're kind of counting what you need to do, what everybody else needs to do, especially if it's on Sunday, you know, the last day. But I was always aware of what I was doing, where we stood, and what I needed to do. And usually the, you could watch the match that was in front of you. Usually you'd see what was happening. You didn't see anything that was going on behind, but the crowd usually would tell you. So, you know, constantly evaluating what needs to happen.
0: Yeah. Do you feel like yourself? I mean, you know, a 7-5-4 record in 16 matches in 4 Ryder Cups, is, you know, is there a sense of pride with that, that you do have a winning record? Because there's a lot of guys that don't have winning records in that.
1: Oh yeah, there's a sense of pride. You know, I mean, there's probably more guys in modern day times that got losing records than there are winning records. I haven't looked at it, but just based on how many times we've lost, you know.
0: Right.
1: So. Anyway, yeah, there's a sense of pride there with that.
0: But, you know, and I've talked about, I feel like that the U.S. squad is, like, I think you and I have talked about this before. Steve Stricker, several years ago, really took a hands-off approach to his team, in my opinion, where he was really letting guys do what they wanted to. You had guys like Brooks Koepka, who were really focused on winning major championships and really focused on you know, weight room and stretching and the things that they need to do to get prepped. And I always felt like that team did a better job of being prepared as individuals. You know, how much harder is it for you as a top player to go into a team and then have to partner up with somebody? Because you're really not used to doing that. I mean, I know you guys have talked about playing, you know, matches in practice rounds and things along those lines. But, you know, this is points paying, supporting your country, playing for your country. How hard is it to adapt to not just even the best ball part of it, but the alternate shot part of it? Because it's something that we usually don't play.
1: Yeah, well, it is a challenge. You know, I think we all look forward to doing it because we're, you know, have a little help. You know, someone else, we play individual sport, but when you go into a team competition, you're playing four ball or you know, You have help. And even in foursomes, you know, you still have help, even though you're only hitting every other shot. You've got ideas, you know, from your partner. You've talked about it, how you're going to play the shot. You can ask, you know, get some opinions on what the putt's going to do. And so you don't feel alone, the same alone that you do on an individual tournament. So I always look forward to playing the team events.
0: And how much of a consideration is the golf ball? I mean, you know, you're not playing your own golf ball. You may not be playing your own brand. You know, I mean, back in the day, I could see guys that maybe, you know, when you had the Titleist Pro trajectory and the Low trajectory, I mean, you had to take some of that stuff into consideration. You may still have to do that now, the different spin rates that people hit golf balls with, the different heights that people hit golf balls with. It all has to come into consideration, whether you're, you know, playing or you're a captain or a vice captain.
1: Yeah, you definitely have to take that into consideration. And, you know, now there's so many different flavors of golf balls. You know, back in the old days, there weren't that many different flavors. And, you know, a lot of the guys played the Titleist ball. And, but then when they started multiple different golf balls, you know, each company had a couple of different golf balls.
0: Right. Yeah.
1: That made it more difficult.
0: And, you know, and that's where the alternate shot piece comes into play, you know, and also from the fact of deciding who's going to hit off of what

0: tee box if you're going to hit off the odds or the evens or who's going to play the par threes or who do you want hitting second shots in. I mean, is that something that you know, so your pairing comes out or you know who you're going to play with or you have a pretty good idea of who you're going to play with based on what your captain has told you. What's the conversation, you know, behind the scenes about who's going to hit where?
1: Always thinking about that, you know, and the better players for the other team, you're trying to figure out where they might be paired, who they might, you know, who you would like to see play them. And it's a guessing game, you know, other than in the President's Cup, they do it a little bit different there. So the Ryder Cup is a total guessing game, though.
0: Yeah, I mean, what would you say, you know, when you were paired with people, what was some of the things that you wanted to do from an alternate shot perspective? Did you want to hit tee shots? Did you want to hit iron shots on par threes? Did you want to be maybe hitting a third shot into a par five or hitting a second shot to a par five? What was your strong point?
1: Well, that depended. I mean, where, you know, I would have said that, you know, I hit the ball fairly straight. Mm-hmm. I was a good iron player. So I didn't care whether I, you know, the emphasis was on my driving or if the emphasis was on my iron game. You know, a lot of times with me, it was, you know, where's the strength of who I'm playing with? And let's try to, you know, each one of us, let's try to pick which one plays which hole, which tee shot. Let's play into our strengths, whatever that is. And, you know, once we find out who we're going to be playing the foursome with, then you try to, together, work on where you think would be our best team, you know,
0: right,
1: whether you played the odd holes or the even holes. So, you know, the last time I played, Scott Verplank and I were partners, and we won. And, you know, similar kind of player. You know, he's hit the ball relatively straight, good iron player. So, really, it didn't matter where, which one hit it first.
0: Right. Now, as a captain, for me, the main difference between a Ryder Cup captain and a President's Cup captain and their staff is how you put the matches together in terms of when you put them up. I mean, obviously, in the Ryder Cup, we see you guys make a list, and then you basically just publish your list, and the other guy makes a list, and they publish their list, and they get matched up that way. The President's Cup does it a little bit differently where you know, they alternate who puts a team out. One, you know, you'd put your team out, and then the other team would put one out, and then they put one out, and then you put one out. As a captain, from a Ryder Cup perspective, which methodology do you like better? Do you like having the opportunity to match guys up?
1: Well, I like the way the President's Cup does it a little bit better than the Ryder Cup. Because you feel like you're not leaving it to chance. You're actually matching things up a little bit. You know, with the way the Ryder Cup does it, it's a guessing game, really. I mean, honestly, you have no idea how they're going to pair. Strength first, weakness at the end, weakness in the middle, strength in the, I mean, you just don't know. And that's what happens in the team room. You're guessing.
0: Right. Yeah, and, you know, I mean, obviously, you in the President's Cup, you have your pairings decided, and then you're kind of figuring out, like, who you would like to play against whom. Are you a guy that says, go ahead and, like, you know, if somebody put their, what you considered their top team out right out of the, right off the rip, that you're going to put your top team right up against them? Or are you going to save your top team to maybe see if you can get a win down the road?
1: I never was a President's Cup captain.
0: Right,
1: so,
0: yeah.
1: I mean, you're asking me hypothetically, what would I do?
0: 100%.
1: I would probably, the first day, especially, save my better team towards the end. If it was the second day, I might, depending on if it's what I needed to do based on the first day, I might do differently than that.
0: Right.
2: 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When we come back, we're going to check in with Brad and Bart. And we're also going to do a little check-in with the Biltmore Championship. So stick around for that. 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
4: But all these individual, let me find a local judge in good old Baton Rouge. Let me find a local judge in Paducah, Kentucky. Like, those seem to be layups, and you're eligible to enter the portal. It's just, it's such a giant cluster. And now Bone, an LSU fan, is furious at me.
5: Easy there, fella.
4: LSU fan is, what happened?
5: You just cussed there. You got that, Fitty?
4: Oh, did I? What'd I say?
5: You got that, Fitty?
6: Yeah, I dumped him. Right.
4: What'd I say?
5: You just said cluster F.
4: Oh, damn. Yeah. My bad. What did I say, though? I didn't say F?
5: No, you said cluster.
4: I said the F word?
5: Yeah.
4: Oh, damn.
5: With no thought of it.
4: I had no idea I said it.
5: We got to go to break now.
4: Want me to take on the LSU guy later?
5: Please do. Let's just
4: Are you afraid of my cussing him, too?
5: Yeah, let's just. We got to get the dump on.
4: I cannot believe I just used the F word.
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0: the weather with you, and that means it's time now to check in with our main man, WCNC's own Brad Panovich. Good morning, Brad.
1: Hey, Brad.
2: Good morning, guys. How are you doing?
1: Hot.
2: Yeah. Oh,
0: loving every minute of it.
1: I know you do. I'm done with this.
2: I am too. It's just been too long. Yeah. It's just too hot. It's fall. Come on. We got to get some fall weather in here.
1: Thank you, Brad.
0: Ah, come on, guys. It's perfect out there. I mean, it was 93 in my garage when I backed out this morning at 5:55 a.m. And what's our weekend got in store? And for those that don't like this, is it going to get any cooler next week?
1: Yes.
2: Not much, guys. I tell you what, it's kind of crazy. Today's another day of this heat wave. We'll be in the upper 90s to near 100. So get ready for another day of that. But the difference is today we're going to have a pretty good chance of some strong storms developing late in the afternoon and evening. And some of those storms can be strong. So especially if you got outdoor plans after 4 or 5 o'clock, just be ready for that. Any college football game, Charlotte FC home match, we're probably going to have some lightning issues here and there. So just keep that in mind this afternoon. Now for tomorrow, we'll still have a chance for a pop-up shower, but temperatures not as bad, around 90. So closer to, you know, what we would be a couple weeks ago, but still 90 in September is not horrible. The 100 degrees are the horrible ones. But we will even cool down even more for Labor Day. We should be in the mid-80s by Labor Day.
1: Nice.
2: A few more clouds around. So Labor Day, probably the best day of the entire weekend for lower heat. But then next week, it looks like the heat starts to build again. We're back in the upper 80s by Tuesday. And by the middle of the week, we'll see low to mid-90s. Probably not as hot as this week, but still pretty hot for the second week of September. We'll be in the mid-90s going into next weekend. Not a lot of storm chances either. Even the storms this weekend, it's all pretty scattered. There's no widespread rain either to help us out.
0: Yeah, for me, that's been the crazy part, Brad, is as hot as it's been, the you know, afternoon thunderstorms have almost been non-existent for the most part.
2: Yeah, this week has been really weird. You get all this heat and humidity. You'd normally, you know, a couple of weeks ago we had that heat in August, and we were getting those afternoon and evening storms. But this go around we haven't. And I think that's what made this feel a little worse, because you're not getting that relief, and you're starting to dry things back out again. You're getting really crusty grass out there because you're not getting those afternoon and evening storms.
0: And the tropics still staying very quiet. We had, Eduardo brought some flooding into Texas. But, you know, other than that, you know, no real impacts other than the water part of it.
2: No, just super quiet. I mean, it's crazy. We're about to set a record for the latest in the season without a hurricane. Remember, we've had 5 storms, but they've all been tropical storms. No hurricanes yet. If we make it to the 11th, that would be the latest in the season since 1960. That we haven't had a hurricane. And that looks like a pretty sure bet right now, because there's really nothing out there that's going to develop. And even if it did, it's certainly not going to be a hurricane by the 11th.
0: Yeah. So just strange all around. Do you get any sense that this could be maybe the later hurricane season this time around, where maybe into like October or something, we get that major storm?
2: I think that could happen. And usually October, you start getting more activity in the Caribbean, not always up here in the States, but I think if El Nino starts to kick in a little bit and the subtropical jet starts moving in, it might actually allow for some storms to sneak in there. So yeah, I wouldn't be shocked. And remember, we're just heading towards the peak of the season. We basically have the whole second half of the peak coming up. So there's still a lot of time, and I wouldn't let my guard down, but it has been an incredibly quiet hurricane season. In the Atlantic, the Pacific, whole different story, guys. Got 3 hurricanes out there right now in the Atlantic, or the Pacific, excuse me. So the Pacific has been going crazy while the Atlantic's been really quiet.
0: All right. Well, as always, Brad, we appreciate the time and weather knowledge. Have a great weekend, a long weekend, and we'll catch up with you next week.
2: Yep. All right, guys. Have a great weekend and stay cool out there.
1: Thanks, Brad.
0: I definitely will stay cool. 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And as we try and get Bart on the line, Maddie, I was down in Myrtle Beach last week, and it was the calm before the storm.
1: Was it?
0: Well, because the World Am was starting on Monday.
1: Oh, that's right.
0: So people were probably flocking in either late Saturday or early Sunday. Mm-hmm. And the traffic was really down. So good for me, because I was staying about a 30 to 35 minute drive from where the fields were.
1: Really?
0: and didn't have a whole lot of traffic to deal with. Of course, we had to go early in the morning.
3: Well,
0: because we had a 9:15 game the first day and then a 8 o'clock game the second day.
1: The beach is never an early morning traffic problem.
0: No, and it was interesting. So both Saturday and Sunday, it was kind of rainy.
1: Yeah, oh, really?
0: But not stormy, just a little rainy. Yeah. Just enough to kind of, like, when you're out there watching the game, it was overcast mostly on Saturday.
1: Misty, kind of rain.
0: And then Sunday afternoon when we played our second game. Yeah. Unfortunately, we lost the second game. It got really hot. The kids had already played one in the morning, and the team we played hadn't played yet.
1: Oh,
0: so it was like the perfect storm.
1: Yeah.
0: So anyway, let's see if we got Mr. Romano on the line, and we'll talk a little Myrtle Beach.
1: Let's see if we do. Oh, the music says we do.
0: Bart.
3: He's back.
0: Bart Romano.
3: Myrtle Beach.
0: Bart. Bart Romano.
3: Bart.
0: It is time now to head down to the beach and check in with our man, Mr. Bart Romano. Hello, Bart.
4: Hey, how's it going, fellas?
0: Have you recovered yet? I mean, it was a solid... I was just telling Maddie, I said, it was kind of quiet last weekend, relatively speaking, for Myrtle Beach. It was the calm before the storm, though, wasn't it?
4: Yeah, a little bit, but we're all into it now, I'll tell you that.
1: Into what?
0: Where do we stand in the world, Amber? Is this today the finale?
1: Is this it? Yeah.
4: Yesterday was the finale.
0: That's what I thought.
4: And we got the Golf Week Fall Challenge, True Blue and Caledonia over the next 4 days.
1: So God, you guys have a lot of stuff.
4: Right into a college tournament.
1: Wow.
4: So it's busy couple week stretch for us, for sure.
0: Michael Fincham wins the Myrtle Beach World Amateur Championship. So defeated 60 other players in the final. Good stuff. Good stuff right there.
4: Absolutely, yes.
0: Yeah. I'm trying to see if I can find the scoring and see. Let's go to the leaderboard, Bart. Do we give the final leaderboard? Nope, can't see it.
1: Interesting.
0: I'll try and find it here in a minute. But yeah, I mean, it's always a fun golf tournament. It's always fun to see you guys. I mean, like I said, it was relatively quiet. I'm assuming that's because everybody was getting ready to come in for this. They're probably, because so many golf courses were being used, I'm sure that impacts a little bit of the normal play that's going on. But you guys probably represented well. The weather seemed like it was very nice, too.
1: Yeah.
4: Yeah, absolutely. Yeah, usually, World Am Week has been historic for it's like always something. There's rain, big storm. I mean, this was as dry a World Am Week as I can remember.
1: Wow.
4: So, yeah, weather was good. And 3,000 participants, 70 golf courses used for the event.
1: Unbelievable.
4: Yeah, it's I've been doing it for so long, but it's hard to believe. That tournament is so big. It's a lot of fun. It's a fun week in the convention center. The GTS puts on a great show, and the competitors have a lot of fun. It's a great atmosphere.
1: Is it exhausting for you though, Bart? You and your crew over there?
4: The biggest struggle we have is just trying to get people in under 10 hours.
1: I get
4: think
1: it.
4: Most golf pros across the beach will tell you that.
1: Yeah, okay.
4: I mean, it's a lot of there's a lot of people, a lot of differing levels of skill,
1: right?
4: And you're holding everything out, baby.
1: Yep.
4: Yeah,
1: long day.
4: Tournament conditions, and it's not everybody's used to that, and it's new courses maybe they've never played. So it's that's the one negative.
1: Mm-hmm.
4: That's pretty much it. Trying to get people around in under a decade.
0: So what ends up coming next? I mean, you get through these couple of crazy weekends. Kids are back in school. Now is it just back to a kind of a steady flow?
4: Yeah, well, basically, this week kicks off like our fall golf season. So we'll go through the golf week and the collegiate event. And then we're really right in the middle of fall golf, and that's going to run for us. And these days it runs basically all the way up to Thanksgiving week.
0: Mm.
4: Good times, baby. But, you know, we're about to have some, you know, amazing weather. So it's, you know, looks like next week's going to cool down a little bit. So, you know, looking forward to that.
0: Got the got NFL kicking off. Got the Redskins at the Eagles coming up. Are you feeling pretty good?
4: Yeah, you know, it's always week one is just like you never know. I mean, maybe the Commanders will be good. Maybe the Eagles stink, you know, or vice versa.
1: They're not going to stink.
4: You just don't know. I mean, I feel like we're going to be very, very good. But, you know, next Sunday at 4:30, I might have a different opinion.
1: Well, Bart, I noticed on Facebook, your Facebook post on your anniversary. Happy anniversary, man. That was good stuff.
4: No, I appreciate it, man. 25 years.
1: Unbelievable.
4: Really, like, someone is around, like, that would put up with me for 25 years besides my mom.
1: My record is 2.5 years, so, yeah. I'm just kidding.
4: Congrats.
1: That's a home run for me. Wow.
0: All right, my man. Well, as always, have a great weekend, and we will check in with you next week as we get ready to let those Eagles play. So we'll play a little Fly Eagles Fly for you.
1: Yeah. Let's pull out.
4: I love it. I love it.
0: All right. We'll see you, Bart. Thanks a lot.
4: Thank you for having me, guys. Y'all take care, man. Thank you.
0: Bye. That is our man, Bart Romano, down to Caledonia and True Blue. When we come back, we're going to check in on the Biltmore Championship, mm-hmm. a new event coming to the PGA Tour. So stick around for that. Mark Greenhouse, Matt Blanchard, and Fitty, you're listening to the Golf Shop Radio Network.
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6: Just having different body types, Mitch Evans, Tommy, JT, Felipe, Dan and I both felt that each guy has something unique that they bring to our team and felt like it was a position we wanted to keep together.
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1: Hey, Gold. Hello, Nate. Sorry.
2: How you guys doing?
1: We're doing good, man.
0: Doing great. This is a brand new event coming up on the PGA Tour. You guys excited up there in the Asheville area?
2: Yeah, man, we can't wait. It's been, as you can imagine, a busy kind of 8-9 months as we've gotten this thing off the ground. But it's staring at us right in the face. It'll be here before we know it. We can't wait.
0: Yeah, probably the most difficult thing is when you go to a golf course for a first time and then you know you're going to be there for, at least 4 years.
1: Right.
0: Getting the initial setup kind of locked and loaded, getting all the things like lines run and power and all that stuff for all the cameras and everything, that's probably got to be the most daunting thing to start with.
2: Yeah, you know, it's certainly a part of the job, right? I wouldn't say it's daunting, though. Like, there's no way for us in year one that we're going to bat 1,000. You know what I mean? Like, we're not going to do everything perfect.
1: Sure.
2: But if we can find a couple things that we did right this year and then build off that for 2027, 2028, that's the goal, man. So, absolutely.
1: Nate, how's the field shaping up?
2: Yeah, we got a great announcement on Thursday, I think it was. Losing track of days at this point a little bit. But so Justin Thomas is going to be a part of the field.
1: Awesome.
2: Which is tremendous for us.
1: Yeah.
2: When you add in, Jacob Bridgman, who's a Clemson graduate.
1: Mm-hmm.
2: JT Poston, Western North Carolina native. I think we announced Kiz on Wednesday as well. And then there will be, a few more this weekend coming into next week as we kind of round this thing out that I think will make for a pretty solid field for a first year FedEx Cup fall event.
1: Those are some good names for a first year event for sure. Yeah.
0: Yeah, and you've also announced your sponsor exemptions, some good amateur golfers and some guys that have had a little bit of experience on the PGA Tour.
2: Yeah, I was joking with an agent at one point. Like, it's certainly not a part of the job that I love, right? Because there's just so many guys that are deserving. There's so many talented, either aspiring, PGA Tour golfers or whatever it is. Like, those decisions weren't hard for us in our, tournament executive committee. But we're really happy with where we landed. I think there's some incredible stories mixed into those guys. I mean, between Brendan Valdez and Tyler Jones, the Western Carolina student, and Tyler Watts and Carson over in UNC Chapel Hill. We're really excited about getting those guys out to Asheville.
1: Right.
0: Yeah, I mean, and like you said, that's one of the interesting things about the job is that you guys get a lot of people who want those sponsors exemptions, and it takes a lot of time to kind of plow through all of those and make your selections.
2: Yeah, it took time, that's for sure, right? I mean, I think there's guys that started reaching out as soon as probably February and March, and you kind of keep track. You want to, I think the stance that we took, we wanted to make sure everybody was, heard and listened to. Like, we weren't going to not respond, right? Like, we're here. We want to make sure that you guys, if you're interested in coming to Asheville, like, we have a conversation about it. But at the end of the day, the spots are finite, and we did the best we could.
1: Nate, what kind of green speeds are you expecting for a couple weeks from now? It's a good time of year for bent grass, I know, but what are you anticipating as far as what the stimp says?
2: I think we're right there around 11, 12.
1: Okay.
2: Nothing too crazy, but that would be a better question for one of our rules officials or agronomists.
1: Yeah.
2: I should know the answer to that question, though, to be honest.
0: Well, it's early. I'm sure the week of, you'll know. And that's also the thing, too, is that, you guys have launched grant programs to support local nonprofits. That's the big thing here, too, is that, we get the Biltmore, we get the Asheville community involved with this. There's a lot of money that comes out of this, a lot of, infusion of money into the community, a lot of infusion into money into charities. And that's the big thing about these golf tournaments, isn't it?
2: It's my favorite part of the job, to be honest with you, man. The fact that we get to host a PGA Tour event while doing all of the things that you just mentioned. That's really the icing on the cake, I think, for the PGA Tour, for us, for all of our events and the communities in which we play. Giving back is of the utmost importance. And if you asked a lot of people, and I'm sure you have, like, as you guys have done this show over the years, like, if you asked a lot of tournament directors what they enjoy the most, I would care to argue that this might be that part. So, yeah, our community grant programs, we launched in two cycles, you know, with pillars that align with the PGA Tour, and our two title sponsors, Biltmore and Explore Asheville, for, you know, direct cash giving back into Buncombe County. Our Birdies for Charity program, which is a platform with a tournament-funded bonus pool, we launched back in June. And for a first-year event, we have nonprofits that have fundraised over $500,000.
1: Wow.
2: I think we're over $550,000 at this point.
1: Impressive, yeah.
2: And then obviously, you know, some initiatives that we care deeply about, like our, you know, commitment to veterans, you know, active duty military and first responders. And we found a great local business here in Asheville to partner with us on that, and use, you know, Folds of Honor Friday as kind of the crowning moment, come tournament week in a couple of weeks. So a couple really exciting initiatives, for us in year one. I think we're just wrapping up a dog adoption week at the Asheville Humane Society too. So, trying to, you know, paint as broad a brushstroke as we can. And we'll look to grow in future years.
0: Yeah, I mean, you know, military and first responder ticketing, youth policy. So ages 15 and under with an adult are free of charge to the grounds and no pre-registration required. So, again, the opportunity to get our veterans out there, get our active military out there. You're doing a Folds of Honor thing, I believe, on the Friday of the golf tournament. Get the kids out there. You want everybody out there that we can get.
2: It's a family affair, my friend. And I think to your point on the youth, that's another massively important part of our events, right? We want to pay this thing forward. We want to get the younger generation involved in the game. We want them to attend our events, and Asheville is no different.
0: And again, if you're looking for tickets to this brand new event, it's September 17th to 20th is the actual tournament date. You can go out to BiltmoreChampionship.com and check out all the different ticket options out there. And Nate, we appreciate you taking some time, man. And again, first year event, good luck out there.
2: Thank you, guys. Have a great, great weekend. Appreciate you having me on.
0: All right. Thanks a lot.
1: Nate.
0: That is the event director of the Biltmore Championship, Nate Goldschneider. Sounds like a Bond villain, Goldschneider.
1: Well, if you say so.
0: Goldschneider. Mr. Bond, I must take you out now. I'm not ready to go yet, Goldschneider.
1: Oh, God. We lost it. Fitty, we just lost the show.
0: 1 minute to go.
1: God, we almost made it.
0: Well, Fitty, we appreciate you coming in and
1: absolutely
0: filling in for Collins
1: thank you, Fitty.
0: And, you know, expect to get that $2.50 in your next paycheck.
1: That's right.
3: It's always a pleasure, guys.
1: Thank you, Fitty.
4: It's always a pleasure.
0: Well, that is our show. Make sure that you join us every Saturday morning right here, 7 to 8:30. Mark Greenhalgh, Matt Blanchard, usually Collins Janis, Fitty today.
1: Where is Collins?
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3: 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Good to be with everyone. I am your 21-year host, Chris Hodge. I got Bobby Ventura on the show with me. JR joining us a little later. Tony Powers is on a nice little trip. He'll be back next week on the show, and it'll be good to have him back. But right now, Bobby Ventura is joining me. The phone number, the same as it has been for 21 years now. 888-9-WIN-NOW. That's 888-994-6669. And Bobby, for free, on a recorded line, they get a week one college football game. False favorite that is over plus 200. Now, you've said this for 21 years now in a row, so why change? The most important month of the year to win when it comes to football, Bobby, is
4: September.
3: Absolutely.
4: You know, and guys, look, I mean, it's common sense. And let's break down things to common sense, which is seem to be like something that not everybody has on their mind lately, common sense. Guys, look, you got to win in September. If you don't win, as Haji just mentioned, all you're looking to do in October, in November, December, and God forbid you have a bad. And I hate to start on a negative note, but I want guys to understand how crucial, how vital, how important the month of September is in the gambling world. Why? Because everybody likes to play football, college football, pro football. And that's exactly what we're going to do today, guys. I got a 2-1 underdog. We're going to take advantage of every avenue on this game that we possibly can. As Haji just mentioned, we're going to take the money, plus 2-1. We're going to take the halftime line. We're going to take the halftime point spread. We're going to take the game point spread. So this one game that you guys are envisioning is not just going 1-0 or at plus 2-1. It's the equivalent of going 7-0, 8-0. But more importantly, what it is, Haji, it's a jumpstart, because there's so many guys that are planning on playing today, driving to work, driving to the store, just getting gas, whatever you're doing. And here's what's happening. Somebody might call you up and be like, hey, man, who you like today? And you say, I don't know. I didn't even look yet. That's fine. We've been sitting on this game for 2.5 weeks. We've been telling it all over the country to anybody that wants to listen. We're giving it out free. Why? To open eyes, to jumpstart, guys. 888-9-WIN-NOW. That's 888-994-6669. I want guys out there, you know, I don't want you to do it while you're driving 60, 70 miles an hour, but what I want you to be cognizant of is having a pen, being able to write, punching the number in your phone, because, guys, it's the most important number that you're going to have all football season in your betting world. Guys, look, it's very simple, okay? We're going to get each week more and more people calling us. Today's a big week. It's opening week in our eyes because this is the game that we're going on. It is free. It is Blowout City. It's an outright dog winner, a false favorite, a money dog, like Haji likes to say. 888-9-WIN-NOW on a recorded line, free. The game, the only game today, 888-9-WIN-NOW.
3: Now, most gamblers out there, you're all very nice people. Like, we very rarely have all. There's some people that call up and they're just lunatics, but whatever. But most of them are clueless. Most gamblers are clueless. Like, I had a conversation with a very nice guy this week, right? And complete transparency, he loved Notre Dame. Like, he loved Notre Dame. They're playing Wisconsin tomorrow. He loves them, okay? And he's like, he says to me, he goes, there's no way Wisconsin's going to Notre Dame and even competing in that game. And I say, George, that game is being played at Lambeau Field. That game is not being played at Notre Dame Stadium in South Bend. He goes, what are you talking about? He didn't even know it.
4: Right.
3: Right. And a lot of people out there that are listening to this show right now, Bobby, that are driving,
4: right,
3: did not know that the Wisconsin-Notre Dame game being played tomorrow is at Lambeau Field because they just don't have the time to pay attention to this.
4: And not just that, they're working. I mean, they're doing their job. Well, they're doing their job, driving to their job, working in their job, coming home from their job. We're working. We've got hundreds of man hours every single week, breaking down games, following where moves are being played. So, guys, look, and how many guys are going to watch a game with, let's say, Penn State this week? I mean, we're in the Pittsburgh area. Guys are going to be watching a game with Penn State and be like, oh, wow, the Campbell's their new head coach?
3: Right.
4: You know, so, I mean, there's so many things that happen, but they're also undisciplined. We're going to show you discipline. We're going to teach you discipline. But what we're also going to show you to do is looking at gambling as a business. It's the only way to make money. There's been journals written on it. It's been proven throughout history. The only way to make money betting on sports is looking at it like a business. I have the game today free on a recorded line, outright dog winner. Odds makers, take advantage of their mishaps early in the season. It's a must. 888-9-WIN-NOW. That's 888-9-WIN-NOW.
3: This is a week one college football false favorite that is over plus 2-1. 888-994-6669. 60-second recap coming up. Be sure to keep you there on Sports Investors Daily. All right, here we go with the recap, and this one is brought to you by TakingVegas.com. What a weekend we have planned. 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This is a big one. Like, North Carolina was the free pick last week, plus 7.5, beating TCU outright at plus 245. We have another one going this weekend. 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That's 888-994-6669. The last 2 years on false favorites, we have a 38-18 record with 25 outright winners. 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We have another one going this weekend, and it's over plus 200. It's free. It's on a recorded line. Call now, 888-9-WIN-NOW. That's 888-994-6669. All right, back here on Sports Investors Daily, the 21st year of us doing this radio program. I am your longtime host, Chris Hodge. Got Bobby Ventura with me. JR will be joining us in a few minutes here on the show. 888-994-6669 is the number to call. A free offer for week one college football. A false favorite that is over plus 200 off the winner on North Carolina, plus 7.5, plus 245 last week, beating TCU. That was the free pick. Who anyone who called in last week, that was the free pick you got. We were happy to give it to you. You know, but we always say, Bob, you know, we're not just here to give out free picks, right? Like, we love to give them. And last year, of the 54 total radio shows we did, we won 34 of those with the free picks, okay? So it was a great year. But our services include helping you manage your bankroll, telling you when to cash out, when to push it on a play. Our job isn't just to win. It is to make sure you make money. And Bobby, we take advantage of the tools available to us to make that happen.
4: Yeah, and we're not in this to break even. I mean, there's a lot of guys out there, and it's the mindset. Guys will, you know, play a week. Hey, how'd you do? Oh, not bad. I broke even. The heck with that. We're not here to break even. What we're here to do is show a profit and make a profit. And guys, I've got in week one the game. It's an outright dog winner, plus 2-1. There's guys out there, and it's a juicy game. It's a game everybody's going to want to play. So my point to you guys is this. Start looking at it like a business, because in your life, I mean, you've always looked forward to football season, and it's the same old, same old. And I'm not trying to bring guys down. I'm trying to bring guys closer to reality. If you want to make money when it comes to betting on sports, you must look at it like a business, and you must be involved with a professional. That's what you have here. But we're not going to just tell you. We're going to show you, and we're going to do it for free. Outright dog winner, money dog, false favorite, whatever you want to call it. Odds makers have no clue in the month of September. That's why you take advantage of them. They're going on what's happened last year. We know what's going to happen this year. So what we do is we try and impress upon people. Before you make a play today, just make sure you're not on the wrong side. You don't want to be against us on this game. It is free on a recorded line. It's a jump start. It's a springboard. It's an eye opener. But today is the first day of your gambling life. You're going to look at it as a business starting now. Get that pen. Get ready to write. 888 9. Win now on a recorded line free. It's an outright dog winner. What does that mean? We're taking +2 to 1. We're going to have the halftime line, the point spread line, the point spread for the game, the money line for the game. We're going to have everything. So that one play is now going 7-0, 8-0, and it's free. 888-9. Win now on a recorded line. False favorite money dog free. 888-9. 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
3: You know, Bobby, you made a great point about the odds makers, you know, not really having a clue early in the year. And if you just look at, let's look at the three main games that were played last week, right? Mm-hmm. Actually, look at the four main games, okay? You had North Carolina, TCU.
4: Right.
3: That was an outright underdog winner, right. And the total was not even close.
4: Right.
3: Right? You had Virginia, NC State. Okay, the line in that game was not even close.
4: Blowout city.
3: You had Stanford, Hawaii. Now, the line in that game in terms of the side was close, but the total was around 48.
4: Right.
3: There were 74 points scored in the
4: game. Correct.
3: Okay, 64 points scored in the game. So it wasn't even close.
4: Right.
3: And then you had Memphis, an outright underdog winner,
4: right,
3: winning at night,
4: right,
3: and the total not even close.
4: They're feeling their way right now, and they do it every year, Haji. We talk about it. There's guys out there right now that don't understand this. You'll see a line, you'll be like, oh, so-and-so is 9.5. I guess they'll kill them. Let me tease them down, or let me play
3: correct
4: them. And that's where guys get in trouble. That's why, look, whatever you do for a living, if you're a home improvement guy, you're coming to do my house. I'm not doing my house. If you're an air-conditioned guy, you're coming. If you're a mechanic on autos, you're fixing my car. Let us show you that when it comes to this, we're a lot more qualified to do it than you are. And, you know, guys, it's, again, the proof is in the eating. Why do we do it? To open eyes. We're businessmen. We know after you see this game, this outright dog winner, you're going to be playing with us the rest of the season. We know that. So, guys, please, before you do anything, make the call. It is free on a recorded line. 888-9-WIN-NOW. That's 888-9-WIN-NOW. But I want to say this, too. Think about where you are right now, guys. You could be anywhere. You could be in the house. You could be getting gas. You could be in a store. You could be on a different radio station, but you're not. You're in the right place at the right time. Your mind said to your hand, stop here. I want to listen to these guys. And that's what you did. You stopped. Now you're listening. Now the easy part is just calling up, getting the game on a recorded line, absolutely free. 888-9-WIN-NOW on a recorded line, free. Outright dog winner, +2 to 1. Again, it's the equivalent of going 7-0 on this game, guys. We're going to have halftime. We're going to have game. We're going to have everything. It is free. It's an eye-opener, but more importantly, it's a jump start. 888-9. Win now. On a recorded line, free. 888-9. 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
3: And I also just, I'm going to keep mentioning this all show long, and it's in the 60-second recaps that I do. The last 2 years, 38-18. On false favorites. That's all sports combined, which is college football, pro football, and college basketball for us. 25 of those 38 wins won outright at an average price of +170.
4: Yeah.
3: Okay. Last college football season, 8-3 on false favorites.
4: Right.
3: 7 outright winners.
4: Right.
3: Already 1-0 this year. So we have another one going absolutely free this weekend, +200. Give us a call at 888-994-6669. Keep it right here. All right, here we go with the recap, and this one is brought to you by GirlsThatGamble.live. 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We started the college football season last week with a free pick. North Carolina +7.5, +245 on the money line, beating TCU outright. We have another false favorite for week one college football. It's free. It's on a recorded line at 888-9-WIN-NOW. That's 888-994-6669. And this false favorite that we are giving out for free is over +200. 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That's 888-994-6669. Right before we went to the 60-second recap, Bobby had an idea. He put his hand up like he was in class. He wanted to say something.
4: Ooh, ooh, ooh.
3: Bobby, what you got?
4: Well, no, you were breaking down numbers before on what our games did last year and the exact records and what kind of a profit that they showed. How many gamblers out there? I'm going to say it's a nine. I mean, the guy listening right now is probably 9 out of 10. 9 out of 10 is don't even know. You don't keep a spreadsheet. You don't know where you're going. You don't know what you did last year. You don't know what kind of trends that you had. We are on top of every single number. You could take an obscure game. We've got guys that can break down that game. And again, we got guys that put in hundreds of man hours every single week. You know, you ask them about a game, they'll break the game down for you. From point A to point B, they'll break down everything in between. They'll tell you the last time these teams played what the line was. They'll tell you where they played. They'll tell you what the weather conditions were. These are things that you guys don't do. Why? Because it's not your business. But, you know, I got to ask you a question. If you're not going to look at it like a business, you do realize there's only one way your money can go. And then you have that. A lot of guys have the apps. How many times you want to keep reloading that thing? We're going to show you how to put money in there and make it stick. If you got money in there, we'll show you how to win and make it stick. We'll show you how to take it out. We'll show you everything involved. But you guys got to stay away from your own games. We're going to give you the game today. If you continue to play your own games, there's nothing we can do about that. But we have one game this weekend that we're going to give you that will absolutely open your eyes. 888-9-WIN-NOW on a recorded line, free, outright dog winner. False favorite, money dog. Odds makers got this line completely off. 888-9-WIN-NOW.
3: And this is a crazy week one of college football. If you look at today, there is not one single top 25 matchup. There's not one game where two teams ranked in the top 25 are playing each other. Tomorrow there is. Louisville is playing Ole Miss. But there is not one game today that's a top 25 matchup. Also, if you look at the point spreads for today, I mean, there's 25s and 30s all over the place. You guys that have been working all year long, all summer long, you have no idea about the transfer portal. You are going to watch a game. Bobby, they are going to watch a game today. I guarantee you. And you're going to be like, oh, wow, so-and-so is the quarterback of that team?
4: Yeah, and it happened last year with Texas Tech. It happened last year with Indiana. Yeah. Guys, where are these teams coming from?
3: Yep.
4: They have no idea about the money that's being put towards college ball right now. Guys, look, there's so much happening behind the scenes. But more importantly, guys, it's knowing how to strike. I mean, this game that we have this weekend, I mean, if there was 1,000 games, this game would stick out like a sore thumb. That's why we want guys to understand you don't want to be against us. If you're going to get involved today, if you're going to play, what we're saying to you, worst case scenario, at least make the call to make sure that you're not against this game. It is free. It is on a recorded line, 888-9-WIN-NOW. That's 888-994-6669. Have that pen, guys. If, you know, I don't want you scurrying for a piece of paper, something to write on, and a pen, punch it with your thumb into the phone, whatever you have to do. But the last thing that you want to do this weekend is be against our top game. It is free, 888-9-WIN-NOW on a recorded line, outright dog win, a false favorite, 888-9-WIN-NOW.
3: Now, look, we've done radio for 21 years. Five of the last six seasons, okay, since COVID, I always go back to COVID because it's kind of like when the world reset.
4: Yeah. Right?
3: So since then, we have won five of the last six seasons over 60%. Our high number was 68%. But let's just go off 60%. So if you have 60% wins, that means you have 40% losses, right? Simple math. Okay. That's 20% profit every single year. Guys in the stock market would settle for 5 and 6%.

0: We keep the show the same every single year. We say the same stuff. We don't change. Why? Because it works. When you're having success, you do not change things, okay? So we're having success. Give us a call. 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We have another one going this weekend, and it's over plus 200. It's free. 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I got JR with me, who JR and I, we do the Bet Big Talk Loud podcast, which is picking up a lot of steam. Got a lot of good things going on with that podcast, JR. Lots of fun.
1: And you got a good story for them, I know, this week.
0: I'm not allowed to tell it. Not allowed to tell it. If I tell that story, I get divorced.
1: First off, couldn't be more excited to be back in the studio. Guys, I got to tell you, man, as much as I enjoy the summers, gosh, do I love Labor Day coming up and getting into football. We got 6 months of nonstop action. My family leaves me alone, and it's time to make money. So here's what you want to do. Dial the number, 888-9-WIN-NOW, 888-994-6669. 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Guys, it's more than plus 200. We're giving it to you free. You know our records on these false favorites. 38-18 the last 2 years on false favorites with 25 outright winners with an average price of plus 170. We're telling you, we got a plus 200 or better right now for free. All you got to do is call the number. It's on a recorded line, 888-994-6669. Start the season off right, and let's get down to doing what we do best, making you money.
0: 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You know, JR, last year we did 54 total radio shows.
1: Wow.
0: Between Saturday and Sunday. You know, and our fiscal year starts September 1st and ends, you know, August 31st. So that's our fiscal year. Of the 54 total radio shows we did, we won 34 of those shows, which is 63%, 62.9%.
1: Right.
0: That's what that is. So 63%.
1: You know, there's somebody listening who heard the one or two, the couple of losers. And they hate us. They think we don't know what we're doing.
0: Cost of doing business. It is what it is. You know, we come on radio every single year, JR. And we said this. This is why our synergies have always aligned. You know, we come on radio. We're not like someone else that says we're going to go 37-0. Okay? We tell you, hey, we're going to have winning weeks. We're going to have losing weeks. It's part of the job. Last week, we did not do a full radio show. It was a half-market show. And we gave out North Carolina for free. That was the free pick last Saturday, plus 7.5, plus 245. This one going this weekend is over plus 200 at 888-994-6669. But, JR, most importantly, you are here to help build bankrolls. Our main job is not just to win for people. Our main job is to make sure they make money. And the cash out option has helped us greatly with that.
1: Enormously. I've had conversations with all of my ongoing clientele, actually, for about the past month about some of the changes in strategy going into this year. And we found by talking multiple times, multiple games last year where, you know, it was a great idea to get out of our bet. Listen, it's not going to be all the the time. It's not every bet. And the same thing on the downside. Something might happen early in a game that may cause you to say, you know what? I don't think this is going to go the way it's supposed to. We cash out, take some money off the table. So that's part of the strategy, cashing out at the right moment. Listen, if you're up 17 points and you're -7.5 and it's the end of the third quarter, why bother taking that risk when they're offering you

0: you 70% of your money, right? All the money you bet plus a 70% profit. Do you really want to risk, let's just say you bet $1,000, they're offering you $1,700. Do you want to risk $1,700 to make $300 on a back door that you know is going to be wide open? No, take the money. And this is one of many different ways that we've kind of, we always change up our strategy to go with the times. And there's something else that we've been doing, right? I know we always talk about the IBR in this program, and I'm going to be doing the IBR, but I want to make a bankroll within the bankroll, if you will. So we're going to start off with a nice chunk of profit the first week and a half to 2 weeks. And by week three of the pro football season, because we've already got that game picked out, we know what we're doing, we're going to unleash. That's going to be one of the first games of our IBR rollover, and I'm going to have a nice chunk of profit already made within the starting bankroll to be able to really hammer that game and roll it over three times. So you guys want to get in. I'm telling you, you want to get in now. At beginning of the year is where you're going to make the most money. The clientele that I've made seven figures for, and we've done that many times over again. I'm telling you now, those are the guys that start off early. So get in and let's start making money immediately. 888-994-6669. That's 888-9-WIN-NOW. You're getting a week one college football false favorite. Guys, it's over plus 200. Absolutely free on the recorded line right now. 888-994-6669.
1: And, you know, we say it all the time, and this is the 21st year we're doing radio, right? So we say it all the time. Well, at least I'm doing. You've been doing radio longer than that.
0: Since 01.
1: We say it all the time. You know, the guys who have the most success with us are the guys who have come on board very early in the season.
0: Definitely.
1: Right? Like, you always catch guys that come on board like a week in December, and let's say we have a losing week, and they're miserable, right? Oh, you guys stink, this, that, or the other. But you don't realize, like, the last 4 months, people could sustain that losing week.
0: Of course.
1: Right? Because we've won so much.
0: Of course.
1: So that is always the main goal. So if people are hearing this show years and years now, get involved from the jump right now. 888-994-6669. Free false favorite on a recorded line that is over plus 200. We have a 60-second recap coming up. Be sure to keep it right here on Sports Investors Daily. All right, here we go with the recap, and this one is brought to you by GirlsThatGamble.live. 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We started the college football season last week with a free pick. North Carolina plus 7.5, plus 245 on the money line, beating TCU outright. We have another false favorite for week one college football. It's free. It's on a recorded line at 888-9-WIN-NOW. That's 888-994-6669. And this false favorite that we are giving out for free is over plus 200. 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I subscribe to a very simple theory in life, especially when it comes to this business and this industry. You are what your numbers say you are. That's it. Math is math. Numbers are numbers. Over the last 2 years, right on this radio program, we have given out 56 false favorites. College football, pro football, and college basketball combined. We are 38-18 on those plays. That is our record against the spread. That is just under 68%.
0: That should blow you away. I mean, seriously, that should blow the listeners away.
1: Of the 38 winners, 25 of them won outright.
0: Outright.
1: At plus 170, that's the average price. Okay, last season we went 8-3 with false favorites in college football. We won 7 of those games outright.
0: Outright.
1: And last week we went 1-0 on the point spread. On the money line, North Carolina gets it done. So those are our numbers when it comes to this particular play. And we are telling you right now, for free on a recorded line, 888-994-6669. We have a false favorite that is over plus 200. You're getting 2-1 on your money on the money line. Week one college football. We're giving it out to you absolutely free. Now, JR, that's the free pick.
0: And they got to know we have no fear. I mean, we gave out an underdog last week in North Carolina that was +7.5, okay? And the price on the underdog to win outright was almost 250.
1: Never below the number.
0: Correct.
1: They were down by 7 in the game, but they were never below the number.
0: Never were they actually not covering. And that line, we're saying 7.5. It went to 8.5.
1: Right.
0: Okay? The public loved TCU in that game. And, you know, you and I had a long talk. I know that you put it all together, but man, oh man, we were never in doubt in that matchup. Just never in doubt. And that's why we say we're giving these out with the utmost confidence, because when you've been doing it as long as we have, and you have a certain recipe of things that you're looking for, that's how you can win. Last year, with our 8 wins and 3 losses on false favorites, 7 of them won outright. Now, if you're doing the math, you're saying, well, that's only 5 net wins. If you include all the money lines on
1: that,
0: you're not just making 5 units. Yep. You're making double-digit units.
1: Absolutely, and the average was a high average. But again,
0: sure,
1: these are the free picks, and we love giving them out. JR, you are in charge of the money management strategies here, okay? And 5 of the last 6 years, we hit over 60% with those money management strategies. We topped out as high at 68% 2 years ago.
0: Yeah.
1: So 5 of the last 6 years doing this radio show, we have been over 60%. And coupled with your money management strategies, that is a situation that makes people a lot of money.
0: It does. And if you are an individual that has the mindset to, I'm not telling you got to run your own business, but like, you know, you can run a business if you wanted to, and that you've got the discipline that it takes to be able to do this right. That means not betting every game on the board. That's taking the right games and situationally betting them the way that we're going to structure it for you to do it the right way. So again, I'll explain it. Anybody that gets involved, if you want to have a conversation about doing this the right way at the next level, this is how we do it. This is how I take a player who's betting $200 or $300 a game, and by the time December comes around, they're betting $2,000 or $3,000 a game. And
1: absolutely,
0: they're doing that with house money. So
1: you know what else I love about this industry? And I said, I always talk about your synergy aligning with mine, right? We have been saying for years, treat sports wagering as a business and an investment. Now you see the Netflix documentary on the Poly Market and how everyone is coming out and saying, hey, you need to treat sports wagering as an investment. JR,
0: they wanted to kick us off radio for this. I remember 20 years ago getting calls from executives. Hey, you can't talk about sports wagering as a business.
1: It's amazing.
0: Like, what do you want me to talk about it as throwing money in the garbage? That's not what we do. We're trying to make guys money, and something they love to do. Back then, you had to bet with Uncle Vinny at the pizza parlor. You know, you couldn't do it with the book that the pro football is putting up on their apps. But listen, you know, the times have changed, but the strategies have not. And our winning ways have only gotten better with the addition of all this information. A lot of guys go on TMI. They get too much information. Not us. We know what to look at. We know what's out there, and it has made us stronger. And we'll prove it. 888-994-6669. On a recorded line right now, you're getting our week one college football false favorite. Guys, it's +200 or better, and it is free on that recorded line. 888-994-6669. Every relationship that I have, all the people that I have made money for in my career, it all started the same way, with a phone call to the recorded line. 888-994-6669. And if you're really interested in making some major money this year, tell them you want to speak to JR.
1: Give us a call at 888-994-6669. You can also get involved with our IBR program. That's the initial bankroll program. That program is designed to turn 1,000 into 6,000, basically 6 times your initial wager, only risking it twice. Now, please be grown-ups about this, okay? All right? There is a risk when it comes to sports wagering, all right? No one says there's not a risk.
0: So stupid.
1: There are no guarantees, all right? But I'm going to do the math for you in the next segment about the initial bankroll program, and we'll teach you something on how to make money at sports wagering. We have a 60-second recap coming up right now. Be sure to keep it right here on Sports Investors Daily, which is sponsored by the Bet Big Talk Loud Podcast. All right, here we go with the recap, and this one is brought to you by TakingVegas.com. What a weekend we have planned. Give us a call at 888-9-WIN-NOW. That's 888-994-6669. We have a week one college football false favorite for free on a recorded line, and this one is over plus 200. This is a big one. Like, North Carolina was the free pick last week, +7.5, beating TCU outright at plus 245. We have another one going this weekend. 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That's 888-994-6669. The last 2 years on false favorites, we have a 38-18 record with 25 outright winners. Last year in college football, we went 8-3 on false favorites with 7 outright winners. We have another one going this weekend, and it's over plus 200. It's free. It's on a recorded line. Call now, 888-9-WIN-NOW. That's 888-994-6669. All right, I said in the last segment I was going to explain the math behind the initial bankroll program, so let me go ahead and do that. The initial bankroll program is a 3-game package designed to turn 1,000 into 6,000. Once the third game is complete, we move on to the next 3 games. So think about this now. Let's say the first 3 games you go 3-0, you turn 1,000 into 6,000. Let's say over the next 3 3-game segments, we don't go 3-0. We go 2-1, 1-2, whatever. The most you could have lost is $3,000. You could have only lost your original starting point of $1,000.
0: So that means only if the first game or two.
1: That's it, right. If the third game wins, you break even.
0: Break even.
1: You don't lose anything. Nothing. But I'm worst casing it in this situation. So I want you guys that are out there listening, we try to teach you how to wager on sports correctly, with patience, with discipline, with a game plan. We go 3-0 once. Okay, we got 6 other opportunities to go 3-0 before we break even. Okay, that's the initial bankroll program. It's the best, most safest way to gamble. You give us a call at 888-9-WIN-NOW, 888-994-6669. We'll tell you all about it. And listen, when you guys see all these sports books on television trying to give your free picks, what are they trying to give you? 14 parlays that you have no shot at winning. That the sports books know you have no shot at winning.
0: Kevin Hart's picking them.
1: Right. No, Stevie Wonder could pick them. You have no shot at winning them. That's what they want you to bet, and that's what you have no shot at winning. So that's the deal, 888-994-6669. JR, just for calling that number to get them started. Our second false favorite of the year last week, North Carolina +7.5, won outright at Ireland. The one we have today is over plus 200.
0: It is. And it's crazy to think about that we got to convince people to make this call, because it really does. Every week, it seems, we are just making people money just on the free picks right here on air. Now, those that call really cash in. Those are the guys that are making the real big money. That's the guy that's taking his 5,000 or 10,000 and turning it into 50 or 100 grand over the next month, 2 months, 3 months. So with strategy, with great winners, guys, this can be done. If you're tired of losing, if you're tired of constantly depositing money into your account without ever getting hit that withdrawal button, you have been doing it wrong. We are going to do it right with you. All you got to do, call the number. Start off with this huge winner. It's free on the recorded line right now. 888-994-6669. 888-994-6669. Week one college football, false favorite, that's plus 200 or better. Absolutely free, guys. We don't play games, okay? Not here to pull the wool over your eyes. We give you that game right there on the recorded line immediately. Call the number, see for yourself. 888-994-6669. And like, you know, Chris just said, he's been doing this over 20 years. I've been doing this nearly almost 30 years. At the end of the day, there's a reason why we've got longevity in this business. His wherewithal and all of the people that he's connected himself to throughout the years to bring together the record that he does is absolutely insane. You put that together with my strategies, you're going to make a lot of money. Okay, we can't sit here and say it's guaranteed. There's no guarantee. We're betting on sports. Anything can happen. But if you're serious, we give you by far the best chance to make very serious money, starting off with just your normal bankroll. 888-994-6669. That's 888-994-6669 for that big college football week one false favorite, absolutely free.
1: And I'll tell you this, I have no problem saying it, and anyone who's a radio executive out there listening right now, you all know this is true, okay? You guys hate our industry, right? You always have, right? It just is what it is, right? However, I get emails basically every single month asking me to bring this radio show on their airwaves. I don't even reach out to radio stations anymore. I don't do it. They reach out to me, right? They send emails to me. And I'm like, I'm not sure I want to do that. And they're like, well, what are you talking about? I'm like, I don't really need it. I have enough. I don't really need it.
0: Sure.
1: Right? That's how big we are in terms of...
0: Same thing with the interviews. We do them...
1: Well, your interviews are ridiculous.
0: Been doing interviews for almost 20 years. We've hit... I've never been less than... This is a crazy statement, and I'm saying it on national radio, so it has to be true. I have never been less than 70%...
1: Your free picks
0: in 17 years on my free picks on air.
1: And on the podcast last year, you went 16-5.
0: Wow.
1: On free picks.
0: I didn't even know
1: 16
0: that's
1: and
0: what
1: five.
0: It was.
1: I went 16-7 and lost. And by the way, my 16-7, I was never in the game. I was behind you week one, and that was it. Never caught up. And all I did was win. Guys, give us a call right now. 888-994-6669. That's 888-9-WIN-NOW. Again, 38-18 the last 2 years on false favorites with 25 outright winners at an average price of plus 170. 8-3 last college football season with 7 outright winners on the false favorite. And we have another one going this weekend that is over plus 200. We're giving it to you absolutely free on a recorded line at 888-994-6669. We have a 60-second recap coming up. 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All right, here we go with the recap, and this one is brought to you by GirlsThatGamble.live. 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It's free. It's on a recorded line at 888-9-WIN-NOW. That's 888-994-6669. 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I got JR with me, who JR and I, we do the Bet Big Talk Loud podcast, which is picking up a lot of steam. Got a lot of good things going on with that podcast, JR. Lots of fun.
0: And you got a good story for them, I know, this week.
1: I'm not allowed to tell it. I'm not allowed to tell it. If I tell that story, I get divorced.
0: First off, couldn't be more excited to be back in the studio. Guys, I got to tell you, man, as much as I enjoy the summers, gosh, do I love Labor Day coming up and getting into football. We got 6 months of nonstop action. My family leaves me alone, and it's time to make money. So here's what you want to do. Dial the number, 888-9-WIN-NOW, 888-994-6669. 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Guys, it's more than plus 200. We're giving it to you free. 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We're telling you, we got a plus 200 or better right now for free. All you got to do is call the number. It's on a recorded line. 888-994-6669. Start your season. Start the season off right, and let's get down to doing what we do best, making you money.
1: 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You know, JR, last year we did 54 total radio shows.
0: Wow.
1: Between Saturday and Sunday. You know, and our fiscal year starts September 1st and ends, you know, August 31st. So that's our fiscal year. Of the 54 total radio shows we did, we won 34 of those shows. Which is 63%, 62.9%.
0: Right,
1: that's what that is. So 63%.
0: You know, there's somebody listening who heard the one or two, the couple of losers,
1: they hate us. They
0: think we don't know what we're doing.
1: Cost of doing business, it is what it is. You know, we come on radio every single year, JR, and we said this is why our synergies have always aligned. You know, we come on radio, we're not like someone else that says we're going to go 37-0, okay? We tell you, hey, we're going to have winning weeks, we're going to have losing weeks, it's part of the job. Last week, we did not do a full radio show. It was a half market show. And we gave out North Carolina for free. That was the free pick last Saturday, plus 7.5, plus 245. This one going this weekend is over plus 200 at 888-994-6669. But JR, most importantly, you are here to help build bankrolls. Our main job is not just to win for people. Our main job is to make sure they make money. And the cash out option has helped us greatly with that.
0: Enormously. I've had conversations with all of my ongoing clientele, actually, for about the past month about some of the changes in strategy going into this year. And we found by talking multiple times, multiple games last year where, it was a great idea to get out of our bet. Listen, it's not going to be all the time. It's not every bet. And the same thing on the downside. Something might happen early in a game that may cause you to say, you know what? I don't think this is going to go the way it's supposed to. When cash out, take some money off the table. So that's part of the strategy, cashing out at the right moment. Listen, if you're up 17 points and you're minus 7.5 and it's the end of the third quarter, why bother taking that risk when they're offering you 70% of your money, right? All the money you bet plus a 70% profit. Do you really want to risk let's just say you bet $1,000. They're offering you $1,700. Do you want to risk $1,700 to make $300 on a back door that you know is going to be wide open? No, take the money. And this is one of many different ways that we've kind of we always change up our strategy to go with the times. And there's something else that we've been doing, right? I know we always talk about the IBR in this program, and I'm going to be doing the IBR, but I want to make a bankroll within the bankroll, if you will. So we're going to start off with a nice chunk of profit the first week and a half to 2 weeks. And by week three of the pro football season, because we've already got that game picked out, we know what we're doing, we're going to unleash. That's going to be one of the first games of our IBR rollover, and I'm going to have a nice chunk of profit already made within the starting bankroll to be able to really hammer that game and roll it over three times. So you guys want to get in. I'm telling you, you want to get in now. At the beginning of the year is where you're going to make the most money. The clientele that I've made seven figures for, and we've done that many times over again, I'm telling you now, those are the guys that start off early. So get in and let's start making money immediately. 888-994-6669. That's 888-9-WIN-NOW. You're getting a week one college football false favorite. Guys, it's over plus 200. Absolutely free on the recorded line right now. 888-994-6669.
1: And, we say it all the time, and this is the 21st year we're doing radio, right? So we say it all the time. Well, at least I'm doing. You've been doing radio longer than that.
0: Since 01.
1: We say it all the time. The guys who have the most success with us are the guys who have come on board very early in the season.
0: Definitely.
1: Right? Like, you always catch guys that come on board like a week in December, and let's say we have a losing week, and they're miserable, right? Oh, you guys stink, this, that, or the other. But you don't realize, like, the last 4 months, people could sustain that losing week.
0: Of course.
1: Right? Because we've won so much.
0: Of course.
1: So that is always the main goal. So if people are hearing this show years and years now, get involved from the jump right now. 888-994-6669. Free false favorite on a recorded line that is over plus 200. We have a 60-second recap coming up. Be sure to keep it right here on Sports Investors Daily. All right, here we go with the recap, and this one is brought to you by TakingVegas.com. 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Give us a call at 888-9-WIN-NOW. That's 888-994-6669. We have a week one college football false favorite for free on a recorded line, and this one is over plus 200. This is a big one. Like, North Carolina was the free pick last week, plus 7.5, beating TCU outright at plus 245. We have another one going this weekend. 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That's 888-994-6669. 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We have another one going this weekend, and it's over plus 200. It's free. It's on a recorded line. Call now, 888-9-WIN-NOW. That's 888 888- 994-6669. 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I subscribe to a very simple theory in life, especially when it comes to this business and this industry. You are what your numbers say you are. That's it. Math is math. Numbers are numbers. Over the last 2 years, right on this radio program, we have given out 56 false favorites, college football, pro football, and college basketball combined. We are 38-18 on those plays. That is our record against the spread. That is just under 68%.
0: That should blow you away. I mean, seriously, that should blow the listeners away.
1: Of the 38 winners, 25 of them won outright.
0: Outright.
1: At plus 170, that's the average price. Okay, last season we went 8-3 with false favorites in college football. We won 7 of those games outright.
0: Outright.
1: And last week we went 1-0 on the point spread, on the money line. North Carolina gets it done. So those are our numbers when it comes to this particular play. And we are telling you right now, for free on a recorded line, 888-994-6669. We have a false favorite that is over plus 200. You're getting 2-1 on your money on the money line. Week one college football, we're giving it out to you absolutely free. Now, JR, that's the free pick.
0: And they got to know we have no fear. I mean, we gave out an underdog last week in North Carolina that was plus 7.5, okay? And the price on the underdog to win outright was almost 250.
1: Never below the number.
0: Correct.
1: They were down by 7 in the game, but they were never below the number.
0: Never were they actually not covering.
1: Yep.
0: And that line, we're saying 7.5. It went to 8.5.
1: Right.
0: Okay? The public loved TCU in that game. And, you know, you and I had a long talk. I know that you put it all together, but man, oh man, we were never in doubt in that matchup. Just never in doubt. And that's why we say we're giving these out with the utmost confidence, because when you've been doing it as long as we have, and you have a certain recipe of things that you're looking for, that's how you can win. Last year, with our 8 wins and 3 losses on false favorites, 7 of them won outright. Now, if you're doing the math, you're saying, well, that's only 5 net wins. If you include all the money lines on
1: that,
0: you're not just making 5 units, you're making double digit units.
1: Absolutely, and the average was a high average, but again,
0: sure
1: these
0: was.
1: Are the free picks, and we love giving them out. JR, you are in charge of the money management strategies here, okay? And 5 of the last 6 years, we hit over 60% with those money management strategies. We topped out as high at 68% 2 years ago.
0: Yeah.
1: So 5 of the last 6 years doing this radio show, we have been over 60%. And coupled with your money management strategies, that is a situation that makes people a lot of money.
0: It does. And if you are an individual that has the mindset to, I'm not telling you got to run your own business, but like, you know you can run a business if you wanted to, and that you've got the discipline that it takes to be able to do this right. That means not betting every game on the board. That's taking the right games and situationally betting them the way that we're going to structure it for you to do it the right way. So again, I'll explain it. Anybody that gets involved, if you want to have a conversation about doing this the right way at the next level, this is how we do it. This is how I take a player who's betting 200 or 300 a game, and by the time December comes around, they're betting 2,000 or 3,000 a game. And
1: absolutely,
0: they're doing that with house money. So
1: you know what else I love about this industry? And I said, I always talk about your synergy aligning with mine, right? We have been saying for years, treat sports wagering as a business and an investment. Now you see the Netflix documentary on the Poly Market and how everyone is coming out and saying, hey, you need to treat sports wagering as an investment. JR.
0: They wanted to kick us off radio
1: for this.
0: I remember 20 years ago getting calls from executives. Hey, you can't talk about sports wagering as a business.
1: It's amazing.
0: Like, what do you want me to talk about it as throwing money in the garbage? That's not what we do. We're trying to make guys money and something they love to do. Back then, you had to bet with Uncle Vinny at the pizza parlor. You know, you couldn't do it with the book that the pro football is putting up on their apps. But listen, you know, the times have changed, but the strategies have not. And our winning ways have only gotten better with the addition of all this information. A lot of guys go on TMI. They get too much information. Not us. We know what to look at. We know what's out there, and it has made us stronger. And we'll prove it. 888 800-494-6669. On a recorded line right now, you're getting our week one college football false favorite. Guys, it's plus 200 or better, and it is free on that recorded line. 888-994-6669. Every relationship that I have, all the people that I have made money for in my career, it all started the same way, with a phone call to the recorded line. 888-994-6669. And if you're really interested in making some major money this year, tell them you want to speak to JR.
1: Give us a call at 888-994-6669. Can also get involved with our IBR program. That's the initial bankroll program. That program is designed to turn 1,000 into 6,000, basically six times your initial wager, only risking it twice. Now, please be grown-ups about this, okay? All right? There is a risk when it comes to sports wagering, all right? No one says there's not a risk.
0: So stupid.
1: There are no guarantees, all right? But I'm going to do the math for you in the next segment about the initial bankroll program, and we'll teach you something on how to make money at sports wagering. We have a 60-second recap coming up right now. Be sure to keep it right here on Sports Investors Daily, which is sponsored by the Bet Big Talk Loud Podcast. All right, here we go with the recap, and this one is brought to you by GirlsThatGamble.live. 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It's on a recorded line at 888-9-WIN-NOW. That's 888-994-6669. And this false favorite that we are giving out for free is over plus 200. 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All right, back here on Sports Investors Daily. Closing out the last few minutes of the show, then we're going to end the show with a 60-second recap. This is Chris Hodge. Guys, I'm going to say this every week. I have said it every week I've done radio. I want you guys to listen carefully. Please understand what I am telling you. Do not ever bet more money than you could afford to lose. That would be a problem. Bet with patience. Bet with discipline. Bet with strategy. Don't go on tilt if you lose a bad game. They happen. But if you have to make the mortgage payment, the car payment, the rent payment, whatever, pay those things before you wager on sports. Because we say it on the show, there is a risk when it comes to sports wagering. All right? Understand that. Be a grown-up about it. But please, man, I don't want to see anyone get hurt when it comes to sports wagering. Right now, I feel like this life is being glorified a little. You know, you always hear about the winners. You really don't hear about the guy whose life got destroyed. And look, lots of other vices destroy lives. You know, alcoholism, drugs. Vices are bad. But I want to tell people out there, man, we make money at this, but it has to be done a certain way. If you're a guy that needs a game every single day, every single night, you don't care about money management, you do not call us. You're not the customer that we want. We want guys that are willing to do this with disposable income, that can do this the right way. Because if you have to force the issue and think this is a get-rich-quick scheme overnight, you are not going to win, and you are not going to be happy. I have said this for 21 years now on this radio program. So if you want to give it a try, and you want to try in a different way, a patient way, a strategic way, you give us a call, 888-994-6669. We'll tell you about our programs. We'll tell you about what we do. First and foremost, you get the free pick on a recorded line, which is a false favorite. That's over plus 200. You hear about it in about 15 seconds with the last 60-second recap. But please be responsible and don't do anything stupid when it comes to gambling. 888-994-6669 is the number to call. Hope you guys enjoy listening to us and catch us back next week on Sports Investors Daily. All right, here we go with the recap. And this one is brought to you by TakingVegas.com. 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We have a week one college football false favorite for free on a recorded line, and this one is over plus 200. 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The last 2 years on false favorites, we have a 38-18 record with 25 outright winners. 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We have another one going this weekend, and it's over plus 200. It's free. It's on a recorded line. 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

0: John Ryder. It's week one of college football, and what a matchup. What an opener tonight as Clemson takes out number 11 LSU in Baton Rouge. It's Lane Kiffin's head coaching debut for LSU, and it's right here on ESPN Radio. Coverage starts at 7 Eastern. You can watch the game on ABC. Three games in the top 25 last night. Number 7, Miami trounces Stanford on the road 45-6. Heisman hopeful Damian Mensa, the transfer from Duke, 401 yards passing, 5 touchdowns, no turnovers in his Hurricanes debut. 10th-ranked Oklahoma crushes UTEP 51-0. John Mateer with 3 touchdown passes. And plenty of points for the home team at the Coliseum.
1: Double tight end set. Maiava, he'll throw down to the 5-yard line. Mosley gets away, dives into the end zone, and it is a touchdown, USC. 10-yard touchdown pass for Jaden Maiava, his 3rd of the game and 5th of the season. And the Trojans now moving away, leading 22-0.
0: Call on 710 ESPN LA, and 4th-ranked USC shuts down Fresno State 39-0. The final, Jaden Maiava, 349 yards passing, 3 touchdowns, a pair of those to Trent Mosley. To the baseball scoreboard, and the Padres knock off the Yankees 3-2 in 10 innings in San Diego on a Luis Campusano walk-off 2-run homer. San Diego currently a half-game lead on Arizona for the final NL wildcard. Dodgers behind Blake Snell, who goes 6 scoreless, defeat the Nationals 5-3. Cardinals over the Rockies 7-6. Ivan Herrera go-ahead 3-run homer in the 9th, his 15th of the season. Blue Jays pound the Royals 9-2.
2: Hey, this is Rich Eisen. Coming up on Monday, another preseason is in the books. Who impressed, who did not, and what stood out? We'll preview the Denver Broncos season as well. That's on Monday's Rich Eisen Show on Disney+, the ESPN app, and ESPN Radio.

0: Roush. We have LSU Clemson tonight here on most of these ESPN radio stations. I'm Aaron Goldhammer. He's Emmett Golden. Hammer and Emmett. We're on ESPN Radio, the ESPN app. We're on Sirius XM Channel 80. We will get you some winners here momentarily as we talk about betting some of these games on this Week 1 college slate. But we got to go to Josh in Ohio, who's standing by on Hammer and Emmett on ESPN Radio. What's up, Josh?
1: What's up, guys? Getting ready to go to the game. I'm on my way for Ohio State Ball State in some traffic right now, but I'm excited because we gotta get this game, practice it up for that team up north.
0: Well, not just that, but we got Texas next week. So, Josh, how much Buckeye gear are you rocking right now?
1: Okay, I'm wearing the special Jim Tressel sweater vest. Jim Tressel signed his sign retired. He was 9-1 against that team up north.
2: I love it. Hold on. Where are you coming from? How far was the drive?
1: Well, I'm a little bit near Centerville, Springboro area, so I'm on my way on 70, and of course we got traffic because everybody's going to the game.
0: Don't worry, we'll keep you company through the traffic.
2: Yeah,
0: Emmett, if you had Tressel sign your sweater vest, you got to like frame that. You're going to wear it after he signs it? That's a bold maneuver.
2: Yeah, I mean, I guess so. You know, I've seen people wear jerseys that have been signed before, so I think that's a thing.
0: The minute it's signed, it becomes a piece of sports memorabilia. You can tune in. Baseball action later today. Phillies and Braves are presented by Progressive Insurance. This is a good one. These two teams could play each other in the playoffs. Coverage begins 5:30 Eastern time on ESPN Radio and on the ESPN app.
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0: All right, here we go. Mark Zinno joins us every week on Hammer and Emmett. Help us get some winners. Mark, we were talking about, horse racing in Dubai for a couple of weeks and making baseball picks. And we feel like we're right back home with you in college football. Welcome to the 2026 season. I imagine you are very excited.
5: Gentlemen, I mean, it has been a great start between week zero and what we had going on last night. It's been a great start to the college football season. So we continue to hopefully have the same success we had last year. But I can't tell you how excited I am that I no longer have to bet on baseball.
2: Well, let's start with the biggest game, the one everyone has been talking about. Any plays you like for LSU Clemson?
5: Yeah, I mean, look, this is a play here, and this was in my column this week on ESPN.com. First half under 25.5. I mean, I know all eyes are going to be on LSU here, but you get the feeling that this game will be treated like a quasi-playoff game. I mean, both of these teams know winning it means X and losing it means Y, and certainly changes their path towards making the college football playoff. The one thing we can trust about Clemson is their defense. They were 16th in rushing yards allowed last season. They returned three of their top four tacklers and their sack leader from last year. I'm playing the first half because I feel like there's a good chance that they can get worn down in the second half by Lane, and also by the fact that their quarterback, who's starting Christopher Vezina, only has 105 pass attempts to his career record. And with LSU's defense, which was eighth against adjusted opponent EPA last season, got an influx of talent. They're only going to be better. I don't expect Clemson's offense to be on the field a lot here, but their defense for the first 30 minutes of this thing can keep them competitive. Guys, the only way that Clemson can actually try and win this game is to keep it tight and low scoring early. If we are sitting here in a game where it is 23-7 at half, there's no way Clemson's offense is getting back in that game.
0: Mark Zinno is with us. Now, Zin, Ohio State Ball State's the big game in the neck of the woods where Emmett and I are. I mean, I don't know, big game. I'm hammering Ball State scoring over 2.5 points, which I got, Zinno, at about even money. Have you ever seen a team like this sort of projected to not score in the game? I thought this was an opportunity to cash in. What do you think?
5: I mean, look, it's not a bad play when all they have to do is kick a measly field goal to avoid being shut out, which could happen in the second half against Ohio State backups, right? And the number lends to it. I mean, there isn't really much you can really bet on Ohio State in this game. When you look at their team total at 53.5, my God. I mean, it's just like there's not really a way to slice this thing that is a, even the first half number at 28.5, you're going to need that fifth possession, right? It's one thing if it was 27.5, because I do have a minus 27.5 play we're taking here. But, you know, that 28.5 requires an extra possession. Yes, they could be up 35-0 at half, and nobody would be surprised, but it's just not a window I want to bet into.
2: Is there another game that you have your eye on?
5: Yeah, look, I mean, I have two big plays today. One, we'll go with the small one here, the smaller of the two. It's Alabama minus 27.5 against East Carolina. I don't know why the world thinks that Kalen DeBoer is a bad coach. He's not. He's actually a really, really good coach. And I absolutely am willing to back him in this spot here because they want to get out to a fast start. And not only that, this is a team that has a conference game on deck next week. So, you know, when you approach it like that, you expect these teams not to want to be rusty at the outset. And so when you look at Alabama here, their defense will set the tone. This is a game here where I don't know if East Carolina is going to be able to score more than 10 points. And so when we get to a range where Alabama's going to push close to 40, if they keep East Carolina to 10 or less, I think they're in great position to cover this number.
0: Yeah, Alabama's minus 28.5. And then what's your big one, Zen?
5: Texas, first half, minus 17.5. Now, there were 16.5s out there. DraftKings is at 17.5. Even if you missed a better of the number here at 16.5, I don't care. Texas has every reason to come out firing all cylinders. You guys have to look at the schedule. You know who they're playing next week, those pesky Longhorns?
0: Yeah, they have the Buckeyes.
2: Ohio State University.
0: From Ohio. I don't know who they are.
5: Yeah. Last I checked, those Ohio State guys are pretty good. This is the ultimate tune-up for Texas here. Their whole game plan here is to sprint out to a fast lead and get those starters off the field in the second half as quick as possible to avoid injury. But they want to make sure that this offense runs quick and it's high efficient and it really, really works here. This should be Steve Sarkisian knowing he can't afford to take this one lightly, given that he's got a playoff game on deck next week against Ohio State. I expect Texas to come out blistering here in this one. I think anything under 21 is playable. They should be up by at least 3 touchdowns at half over Texas State.
0: Mark Zeno is with us. All right, we have some great plays, but what we don't have from you is a worst take of the week. We know you are an award-winning author. We know you are a betting analyst, but you are the doctor of bad takes. So, Zen, the floor is yours. Go ahead.
5: I was really hoping you were going to ask for a D-Gen special, to be perfectly honest. I think shame on you that our D-Gen special, which was so widely...
2: Give me the D-Gen special.
0: Hold on. First Saturday at college football, Zeno, every minute of this show matters. But if you want us to turn into degenerates, hang on. Let me get my degenerate hat on over here.
2: I have my pen and paper.
0: I've got my DraftKings app out. Let's go. Let's be degenerates.
2: D-Gen special.
5: Here's the hot take and the D-Gen special. Harry Goldheimer, not as good as a host as I thought. I couldn't believe he would have moved this late.
0: I think
5: Emmett Golden should be in the driver's seat next time we do this. But anyway, let's get to the D-Gen special here. Guys, Arkansas State Red Wolves getting 10.5 against Memphis. Did anybody watch that Memphis-UNLV game last week? You probably didn't. I'll give you the rundown here. Memphis came off a win in that game, but they were outgained 460-418, and UNLV held onto the ball for 10 minutes more in the game. So it was a little bit of a fluke. Now you're going to get Memphis, who hasn't defended his home field well in recent years, going up against Butch Jones and Arkansas State, who are a team that is on the come here. They are going to, looks like they're going to start Texas transfer Trey Owens at quarterback. A little bit of concerns in the offense here, but the Red Bulls return their top two leading rushers from last season. I think that's enough for them to keep this thing close here. Not sure that they win it because Memphis has won, I think, 7 or 8 straight in this series, but I do think the Red Wolves keep this thing close within 10.5.
0: What is the mascot at Arkansas State? The Red Wolves, you said?
5: Red Wolves, baby. Red Wolves.
0: I'm trying to think. No, Scottie Pippen went to Central Arkansas. I don't know that I know a graduate from Arkansas State.
2: Mark Zeno is
0: with us. Okay, we do have another 30 or 35 seconds. So if you've got a bad take, get it off your mind right now.
5: Oh, I mean, other than the ones about Aaron Goldheimer. Look,
2: so those were good.
5: I'll say this much real quick. You know, LSU, again, for all the bluster about what has gone on, them not taking those guys is probably the smart move. But I will continue to say, you don't have to like Lane Kiffin, but he still is not breaking any rules. And until he does, there is nothing wrong with the system he is operating in. He's operating within the system of college football. You don't have to like it, but college football is the problem, not Lane Kiffin.
0: Yeah. I don't think that's a bad take at all.
2: No.
0: And, Zen, I appreciate you hopping on. Emmett, I think with this story also, the whole notion that these guys, like, had illustrious NFL careers, and after scoring 5 touchdowns against the Baltimore Ravens, Daquan Wright went and played at LSU. Like, come on. Emmett, you were at Browns practice. Did Daquan Wright even practice for the Browns? Like, I don't even think he owns a Browns shirt.
2: He practiced. He was warming up during a preseason game. It's not whether you are Lamar Jackson or Daquan Wright. It's not about that. There's college football and there's pro football. And once you take the step out of college football and play pro, there's no going back.
0: When do you take the step, though, Emmett? Don't you have to make a 53 or get into
2: a game? No, you take the step when you sign a professional contract. Yeah, and Zen, that's what those guys did. When you become a professional football player when you sign a professional contract.
5: Yeah, I mean, again, I don't even the idea that we're going to blame. I don't like these guys trying to go back to college. I don't think it's a smart move for them. I understand why they're doing it financially, because someone's going to offer them a bag of money and they're going to take it. Like, I get all that. But at the end of the day, nobody here has broke a rule. Like, go back to Maurice Claret. Remember that whole deal?
2: Yeah.
5: That was at the time. There was a rule against doing what he was doing.
0: Right.
5: And that's why it got to where it was. There is no rule on the books blocking any of these people from doing anything. But, you know, the people who run college football hate college football, and that's the one thing we can all agree on.
0: I mean, Buck, I don't even know who makes the rules. I don't even know what rules exist anymore, but you're right. There is no rule. That's right. Mark Zeno with us. Zen, appreciate the picks. Thank you very much. Again, Mark Zeno likes Arkansas State plus the 11.5 today. Mm-hmm. He likes Texas minus 16.5 in the first half. He likes Alabama minus the 28.5 for the game. And then we're also looking at the under first half total, 24.5 tonight in Clemson and LSU. Emmett, there's only one window left, and it's time for us to get some worst takes off of our chest. We don't like the best of the best. We like the worst of the worst.
2: We want the crust.
0: We're going to do it on Hammer and Emmett next.
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6: Hi, Emmett. 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I'm getting word of that, Emmett. Please explain it to them. Yes.
7: 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Listen, we scour the planet for not good takes. Not people that made an excellent point. No, we want people who completely swung and missed. It is the worst take of the week.
6: All right, and let's start with my hometown.

0: Mm-hmm. And football ain't like that in Canada. But they know who you are.
1: Now, they know who you are. That's why they know who they are. I don't know if Colorado is doing ratings numbers in Canada.
2: Maybe they know Coach Prime, but yeah, right. They know the third string linebacker for the University of Colorado. And why am I getting all excited? Guys, I wasn't going to play hard in this game, but they know who I am in Canada. So now I'm right. What is the point?
1: Juju was like, man, I wasn't fired up till I heard Saskatchewan. They were big fans up there. You know?
2: This win, Saskatchewan,
1: this one's for you.
2: And then what do we got next on the worst take of the week? Go ahead.
1: Tony Clayton, attorney representing players. This was a post-court hearing presser as he talked about everything that's going on there with LSU.
3: You're going to apply the rules, apply them fairly to everyone. So today, justice was served. And justice was served to the SEC. It was served like a cold cup of gumbo. And that judge forced them to eat it.
1: Okay, a cold cup of gumbo. Here's the problem. Is there are courts in Alabama. There are courts in Texas. There are more courts than just in Louisiana.
2: Well, I also, cold gumbo doesn't sound half bad on a 94-degree day. What do you want, hot gumbo today in Baton Rouge? I don't know anybody.
1: That's a good point.
2: Anybody really wants that. Worst take of the week. I'm Aaron Goldhammer. He's Emmett Golden. As Hammer and Emmett continues. Emmett, this was embarrassing. So yeah, Rutgers, they lose to UMass, who hadn't won a game in years, okay? On Thursday night, they're embarrassed. People are giving up their season tickets. Greg Schiano's on the hot seat. And then after the game, they did what? They had a fireworks display? Take a listen.

0: visual. All right, I don't even need the visual. That sounds pathetic, doesn't it? That sounds horrible. It sounds like nobody's there. Because usually you hear, oh, ooh, oh. You don't hear anything but some music and the faint pops in the air. Right, yeah, that
1: just,
0: was terrible.
1: Just a rule, you lose to UMass. I don't care who you are. You cancel the fireworks display immediately. Emmett, Dan Orlovsky made some waves with a quarterback take. Set this one up for us.
0: Yeah, evidently he had some thoughts on Stafford becoming in top five all time.
2: The impact that this move can not only have on Aaron Donald, but other people's legacies. Matthew Stafford gets another one. He has an MVP in his back pocket. He becomes top five, top seven quarterback of all time conversation. The same with Sean McVay. A second Super Bowl puts him in to a different echelon.
0: I don't know about top five all time, right? I don't.
1: Emmett, the quarterbacks that have won two, there's a list of them, but I mean, don't lose sight of, like, Dan Marino was an awesome quarterback. And
0: right.
1: John Elway was an awesome quarterback. And Stafford's not at Mahomes' level. Right?
0: Right.
1: I mean,
0: right. And
1: so
0: not,
1: I'm not
0: at,
1: saying
0: not
1: he's
0: at
1: not
0: Brady's.
1: A Hall of Famer, but
0: I mean,
1: yeah.
0: Joe Montana, would you put, you know what I'm saying? Like, come on, man. I think
1: he would move up an echelon, up to another echelon.
0: For
1: again,
0: sure.
1: I do think he's a Hall of Famer, but let's be careful about who we call top five quarterbacks.
0: Yeah, Eli Manning, top five quarterback of all time.
1: Eli Manning is not really a Hall of Famer, let alone not, and he's got two Super Bowls.
0: Yeah.
1: All right, Emmett, our last nominee came from Matt Myron on ESPN Radio, which you can listen to weekdays 3 o'clock Eastern time on many of these ESPN radio stations and, of course, on Sirius XM Channel 80. And Myron Metcalf got a little bit too specific as he was talking about the Los Angeles Rams.
3: I don't think it's, like, ridiculous. I don't think it'll happen. I wouldn't bet on it. I wouldn't project it.
4: You don't think it's ridiculous?
3: No, not for a team that's the favorite to win the Super Bowl.
4: Okay, give me the percentage chance that you think the Rams could go undefeated.
3: 68, 70?
4: 68?
3: Potentially. Now, granted.
4: Wait, whoa.
3: Hold on a second.
4: You think there is a 68% chance the Rams are going undefeated?
3: Listen, I wasn't in your math class, so I don't know. Like, maybe it's a little high in the projection. But, no, I think it's possible.
4: Okay,
3: is that
4: not
3: okay?
4: 68%.

0: What's the percentage of 2%. It's possible? No. Okay, somewhere between 2 and 68.
1: Well, there's 66 numbers between 2 and 68.
0: Give me 39. Final answer. 39%.
2: Yeah, 39 is still high, but way better than 68. If you say it's a 68% chance of rain, you're taking an umbrella with you out of the house, right? Right.
3: If I say there's a 2% chance of rain, you're leaving your umbrella at home.
2: Right.
3: And I don't know that it is much higher than a 2% chance. I'm not saying it's impossible that I would like have to be scooped up off the floor, but it would be sports history. And it felt to me there, Emmett, like Myron was just throwing out a number. Like he didn't really think before he just said a number that seemed to make some sense.
2: And I can't fault him because sometimes I throw out wild percentages too. All right, my worst take of the week. It's those pathetic sounding fireworks. Oh, that man. Was just, man, I've been feeling good all day. I'm lightweight depressed now after listening to that. That's clearly the worst take of the week.
3: And Emmett, I hate to attack strength and conditioning coaches who we generally love here on Hammer and Emmett, but I'm sorry. To say that anyone at Colorado is getting fired up because they know Colorado football on Prince Edward Island or in Ontario.
2: They know you.
3: That's actually kind of, what, are they following me?
2: Yeah, right.
3: A little bit. Actually intimidated. Emmett, coming up next, College Game Day, Matt Sims, Matt Schick, the Mats are going to be on. This has been Hammer and Emmett on ESPN Radio. Enjoy the games.
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0: I'm John Ryder, week one in college football, and the Hurricanes cruise out west.
1: Mensah, Tony to his right side, looking to throw, looking down the field. Let's it fly for Tony, got him on the run. Here we go. He's at the five, and he's into the end zone. For Miami touchdown, 47 yards on the strike from Mensah to Malachi Tony. A force of nature with another touchdown.
0: The call on 104.3 WQAM. Darian Mensah, 401 yards passing, 5 touchdowns, no turnovers in his Miami debut at Malachi Tony. What a game. 12 catches for a school record, 234 yards and 3 touchdowns. Number 7, Miami rolls Stanford 45-6. 10th-ranked Oklahoma, no problem with UTEP, 51-0. John Mateer with 3 touchdown passes. And 14th-ranked USC trounces Fresno State 39-0. Jaden Mayava, 349 yards passing, 3 touchdowns a pair to Trent Mosley. To baseball, and the Padres defeat the Yankees 3-2 in 10 innings in San Diego, and a Luis Campusano walk-off two-run homer. San Diego currently with a half-game lead on Arizona for the final NL wild card. Dodgers down the Nationals 5-3 in L.A. Blake Snell, the winner, went 6 scoreless with 7 strikeouts. Blue Jays pound the Royals 9-2. Toronto's 1 game in back of Cleveland for the final AL wild card. Astros have a 3-game lead on the Rangers in the AL West. Houston with a 3-1 victory over Arizona. Rays get past the Rangers 7-6 in Texas.
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0: Let's get it going here on College Game Day, week one of many. Matt Schick, former NFL and Texas Longhorns quarterback Matt Sims.
10: What?
0: Sorry, just kidding. That's
10: what?
0: Chris. It's Tennessee.
10: What?
0: Sorry, that's the way that we're going to start here this morning here on College Game Day. A lot to get to here today. It is week one, and you look at the point spreads here today, and
11: we're already going there,
0: it tells the story.
11: Yeah.
0: The average week one point spread involving a ranked team is around 31 points.
11: Yeah.
0: 31 points. That tells a story. What is the story today, Matt
11: Sims? What is the story? Well, of course, a lot of it surrounds LSU and those little Tigers over there. So that's a big part of it. And definitely just, Death Valley versus Death Valley, right? Which one is more deadlier than the other? But, of course, the storyline is really just the fact of, we have thousands of young men that have embarked on the journey of playing college football. Today's the day. The season is upon us. Everyone is going and getting after it. And I reflect. I got emotional, honestly, Schick, on the drive up here. I got about 2-hour drive here to get to Bristol, Connecticut. And I got emotional because I was thinking about my college career, my experiences, all the great memories that I had. A lot of the terrible memories that I had, too, getting my butt beat on the football field by great football teams. And it's just an unbelievable moment for all of these young men, the women, the people that take place, that help out, the village that it takes to get people to this point in this unbelievable game. And I just get so excited for all the great experiences and memories that they're about to create for this season.
0: You look at these large point spreads, you look at these games today, and you think, all right, there's not a lot to discuss. But we thought that even going into Thursday night. You can't be too careful about week one. And especially, I feel like, Matt Sims, we don't know... We know less now going into
5: the start of this season than we have any other season in the past. Now, did we think UMass was going to come in to Piscataway? No one walks into Piscataway
7: and
5: beats Rutgers. Yeah. No, we didn't anticipate that. I think there are a lot of unknowns. There are going to be teams today that you think, how is this a four-quarter game? How is this a one-possession game with 10 minutes to go in the fourth quarter? That's going to happen because, I mean, each team has roughly 20 transfers onto their roster.
11: That's
5: you don't
11: safe
5: know how they're
11: going to
5: coalesce.
11: No, you really don't. And that's a good word for the day
5: Huge.
11: Right there. Yes, awesome word. That's an ACT type of word. But you're exactly right. And I think that's the best thing about it. I even shared this with you the other day when we were catching up, kind of preparing for the season. Preseason rankings, like what? Who cares? Nobody knows anything at this point about what their team is, what they're capable of, what you do well, and you also don't know what's waiting for you on the opposite side of that sideline. So I think that's the great thing of it, and that's another example of it too. UMass, Toledo, right? You can just see that although teams may have different resources available, it still comes down to who can build a team that thinks on the same level at all times, who is building a culture that is deeper than just the surface level of like the X's and O's and the Johnny Joes of our plays. And then, of course, too, just the evaluation of players and development of them. That's where it's just so special, and you just never really know what you have until the season begins.
5: It's College Game Day on ESPN Radio, the ESPN app, Sirius XM Channel 80. 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We will take you to 1 o'clock Eastern. We will take you throughout the day, noon Eastern time. We've got North Texas visiting Indiana, Alabama, and the Keelan Russell era begins for Kalen DeBoer. That kicks off at noon Eastern as they host ECU. Houston and Oregon State. Can Houston be one of those surprise teams going into this season? A team that Matt Sims, no one's really talking about, but right. You know Willie Fritz is going to have that team ready to play. And I think Connor Wegman is in his 10th season of college football.
11: You know what? And good for him. Good for you, Connor. You stay as long as you can. But yes, I do agree with you. I think they are one of those teams that we can be discussing here late into the season and making a playoff push. And they're definitely going to be one of those teams we'll have an eye on the whole year.
5: It is an exciting time of year. Nick Saban, 7-time national champion on College Game Day. The TV version earlier talked about what makes this such an interesting start to the season.
10: The chaos creates a lot of excitement. You know, you have 34 new head coaches in the FBS. We had 7,000 players in the portal.
12: Oh, wow.
10: We had 20 teams that added 20 plus players from the portal. So who can create the team chemistry? Who can overcome the disruptions that come with the new roster? And this creates a tremendous amount of hope in the fan base. So everybody's so excited about what kind of team we're going to have this year.
5: That's spoken from a coach who's no longer coaching.
11: Yeah.
5: Who's like, this is exciting. This is great. Coaches are living in the chaos.
11: Yeah.
5: But we as fans get to enjoy it. You can tell me, I mean, Sunday through Friday, the sport is a mess. Saturday, it is still the best sport out there. So much engagement, so much anticipation for the season. Move over litigation, hello competition, and we're finally here in week one.
11: My man, well said. Honestly, just go to commercial right there. That was awesome. But you're exactly right. Yes, mic drop for sure, even though we can't drop the mics here in studio. But
5: awful.
11: In theory, yes, it works. And yeah, I think that's what's just so special about it is the fact that there are just so many storylines that go into it. Of course, we can discuss all of the bad around college football and all that, but that's not our job today, right, Schick? Our job is to bring you the action that we have on the football field and what is taking place and keeping you up to speed with that stuff. And then, yeah, we'll figure out all that other stuff. We'll let brilliant minds like yourself figure it out during the week what the hell is going on, because I don't, and I also don't have the bandwidth for it either.
5: We don't want to know how the sausage is made. Just serve the meal.
11: Just serve the meal.
5: Syracuse kicks off at noon Eastern time. Fran Brown looking to rebound from last season, the way that finished.
11: Hopefully he can have a shower after.
5: Hopefully there is a shower happening. Nebraska hosting Ohio. It's a Frank Solich celebration day. He's going to be back at Memorial Stadium. Critical year for Nebraska. And Matt Rhule, the head coach there, Anthony Calandria, now the starter, transfers from UNLV, started at UVA.
11: Yeah.
5: They kick things off at noon Eastern time. There are coaches that aren't necessarily on the hot seat entering this season, but there's a lot of competitive pressure of, you got to start showing some significant signs that this program can be relevant under your leadership.
11: I agree. I think there's a lot of coaches that kind of fall into that category of just like, you know, hey, when is it actually going to come up?
5: Like Luke Fickell, Wisconsin. They've got Notre Dame this weekend. They're a 3-touchdown dog. Can you make it competitive? Can you make it a 4-quarter game, or is it going to be more of the same?
11: And that's another fascinating one to keep an eye on. And also, too, just like even like the Campbells of the world, right? From going from like, yeah, like, hey, I got it done at Iowa State, to now it's like, okay, well, here's the real show. And we'll see how he compares as far as the failures that James Franklin had there, although they really didn't have failures, but they didn't meet expectations with him. And now what does that look like for him, that growth period, and how quickly can he adapt to being big dog on campus?
5: Yeah, Matt Campbell there at Penn State. You think about, also speaking of the Big Ten here on College Game Day, ESPN Radio, the Big Ten, 3 consecutive seasons with 3 different national champions.
11: Boom.
5: There is a thought that I share that is, could it be 4-for-4 with 4 different schools? And if it's going to be a team, it feels like Oregon is going to be that team. Dante Moore and everyone coming back, just like everyone came back for Ohio State. Everyone came back for Michigan. And I suppose everyone came back for Indiana. Right. We didn't see that one coming. But Oregon has a lot of ducks in a row. I'm sorry I said that. They have a lot of things set up for this
11: season. Don't apologize. This is actually the one time that makes sense for you to say that. And I would agree with you 100%. I feel like they are the team that is primed and ready to go. It seems like every team that finally gets over that hump has that, like, wow, we were good, and what happened at the end of the year? And Dan Lanning kind of had it twice now in a row, and each time he's gotten a little bit better. And I do feel like you're right, that they're the team, in my opinion, that it's like, it's your team, it's your season, it's put up or shut up. And it's kind of like them in Texas, I feel like, are in that same window. I feel like Steve Sarkisian, very similar to Dan Lanning, like they've got a lot of battles that they've gone through, the experience and all that. Now it needs to really compound and be wins on that column.
5: 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Matt Sims, not as barry as what I delivered earlier. But up next, a team that we did not mention got off to a great start last night. Ooh. And folks might have a new Heisman favorite. Is it ever too early to talk that pre-Labor Day? 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
27: Mensa, Tony to his right side, looking to throw, looking down the field, lets it fly for Tony, got him on the run, here we go, he's at the five, and he's into the end zone, for Miami touchdown, 47 yards on the strike from Mensa to Malachi Tony, a force of nature with another touchdown.
5: That call courtesy 104.3 WQAM, Malachi Tony, 600 yards receiving and 7 touchdowns all in the first half. It was remarkable to see. No, that's what it felt like last night with Miami's 45-6 win over Stanford. Malachi Tony, 12 catches, 234 yards and 3 touchdowns. He sets the Miami record for receiving yards in a game, passing Eddie Brown's record back in 1984 of 220. His first 200 receiving yard game of the career. And by the way, Darian Mensa, 3 incompletions, 5 touchdowns. 27 of 30 for 401, 5 touchdowns. That's a Miami Hurricanes passing yardage record for a team debut. It was held by originally by Cam Ward. It was a decent transfer himself. And looking Matt Sims at the latest betting odds.
11: Yeah.
5: Darian Mensa, now your favorite for the Heisman Trophy.
11: It lasted only about a second there, right? But
5: hope you enjoyed it, CJ Carr.
11: Yeah, that was, wow, was that, that was fun. That really was. I really had a great time watching those two guys play last night. And really just to see Mauro Cristobal and this football team just reload and just start all over again with a talented football team, a well-coached football team, tough as hell. And I think the Stanford Cardinals are going to be a decent competitive football team. Like, I think they'll be a bowl contender type of team, a bowl-eligible team. But we just saw the difference between a bowl-eligible team and a team that's going to be playing potentially for a national championship.
5: The Cardinal with their largest home conference loss since joining the ACC in 2024. And for Miami, their 39-point road conference win, the school's largest conference road win since 2020. Mario Cristobal, Miami head coach, was on with SVP after the game and said, yeah, Malachi Tony's somewhat special.
11: Yeah.
28: You know, yeah, he's a decent player. you know, if you get some time ever, you'd really enjoy being around him all day for, like, what he actually, like, what he is behind the scenes. What he does and his approach to life, to his teammates, to his craft, this guy is a very different level. And we've had some really different level guys go through the program, but this guy's cranking it up even more. And there's just no governor on him. It's just full throttle all the time. So, we knew he was going to be better. He gained about 10, 12 pounds of muscle. So his X cells, D cells, in and out of breaks, all that stuff is better. And he didn't even want to come out of the game. But, again, we're blessed to have him.
5: That's Mario Cristobal last night at SVP. The most dynamic player in college football, Malachi Tony, broke out of the scene last year as a freshman. Here he is as a sophomore, catching more than 200 yards of passes with 3 touchdowns. And then you look at Miami as a whole. Oh, by the way, Cooper Barkade. Oh, by the way, a pretty good defense as well. Where would you slot Miami after a first glimpse of what they could do?
11: For early indication, all right, I'll say this. Let me play a little devil's advocate, all right? And I want to just have this little exercise with you early on. But this is like my first indication, the sensation I had when I was watching the game last night. yes, the offense is going to be way more efficient and explosive than it was a year ago. At the same time, I feel like last year's offense was more suitable to winning a national championship.
5: How so?
11: And my question is really just the passing is so good. The finesse is so good. Darren Mensah's accuracy is phenomenal. But I feel like it's going to be so easy for them at times to pick apart certain teams that they are not going to develop the physical, tough, bad MF attitude they need to run between the trenches, which really made them the playoff contender they were a year ago, was the fact that they could line up and just say, we're going to push you around. We got Fletcher. We're going to be physical, and we're going to get after it. And Shamar Brown as well, who's a big bruising physical back too. So this is where, for me right now, no doubt, high-flying, explosive, they're going to be able to put points and yards on the board. But I also just would challenge Mario Cristobal and just say, like, continue to develop the physical toughness of your football team as the year progresses, because the passing, man, that's special, but you need that other aspect of your team to win a national championship.
5: Matt Schick, Matt Sims here on College Game Day, ESPN Radio. Mark Fletcher, 13 carries, 40 yards. Tremar Brown, 8 carries, 37 yards. Weren't doing a ton on the ground last night.
11: Didn't need to.
5: It was all about Malachi Toney and Darian Mensah, who were with Dana Boyle after the game.
0: Darian, I'll start with you. Is this how you envisioned your debut in a Hurricane uniform?
2: To be honest, yes. This one's kind of personal to me. Coming back to California meant a lot. And, you know, I just want to give all the glory to God. Shout out my teammates. Played a hell of a game. So, yeah, felt good. Go 1-0, but more to be done.
0: Malachi, what are you yelling about over there?
4: No, I was just shouting out the biggest drills, you know. Shout out Trent's, man. Big drills.
0: How would you describe your chemistry with your quarterback, Darian Mensah?
4: Man, it's amazing, man. Every week in and week out, we just keep getting better. The sky's the limit. There's no limit, actually.
0: I like that answer. He looks like he's in midseason form. What's it like throwing the ball to him?
2: It's just effortless. You know, he understands, you know, how to get open, and it just makes it that much easier for me to do my job. So it's easy.
0: Appreciate the time, guys. Enjoy the win, okay?
4: Yeah, too.
5: I like that. Gets better and better every week. They're 1-0. They've played one game, but I suppose in practice it's gotten better and better as well. Heisman hierarchy. Where are you putting Darian Mensah?
11: I mean, right now it's got to be number one, because I just, this is why, too. One, his accuracy, his confidence in which he throws the football. Of course, just like his fluid motion, it just seems very effortless for him. Like when he sees someone open, like the transition and his ability to just get the football out of his hand quickly is absolutely tremendous. And then really the main reason why he's going to be in the Heisman contender race the entire year, Shannon Dawson might be one of the best offensive coordinators in college football. And I've been preaching this guy for probably the past, well, since I've been working here at ESPN, for the past handful of years. And last night was like another reminder of like, this guy just knows how to choreograph plays. He has every play you need. There was the mixture of the physical running game that they had, right, that they didn't really necessarily need to rely on, but you knew that it was there. Then they have like the quick screen game at the line of scrimmage, getting 5 or 6 yards a pop. Then the deep play action passes. Now all of a sudden Stanford's like, well, we can't play a man coverage against this guy. Let's play zone. And immediately they dial up the perfect zone coverage beater, taking advantage of a middle backer trying to cover Malachi Toney in the deep middle third. Like, so his ability to identify and to attack just like that with a quarterback that has the ability to absolutely just eviscerate your defense with accurate passing, that's a deadly combo, those two.
5: Malachi Toney catches a ball, jukes his defender, and then two defenders run into each other as he crosses the goal line last night. That was,
11: yeah,
5: it was awesome to watch. Excellent player. And you look at odds to win respective conferences. Miami is the heaviest favorite to win their respective conference. They're at minus 175. Second in the ACC is SMU at plus 670. So you're talking about as heavy a favorite. I mean, think about this in perspective.
11: Yeah.
5: Ohio State plus 180 to win the Big Ten. You have Georgia plus 260 to win the SEC. The gap between Miami and the rest of the ACC, how would you describe it?
11: I mean, I'm going to ask you this, though, too. Do you think that that's accurate, too, with SMU? Like, do you think someone else should be in consideration for that? I'm like, what about Virginia as well, too? Because I was pretty impressed by how they looked coming out of the gates this year. And I think with Bo Prabula, this could be a really good combination of just like athleticism and passing with that team.
5: They've got as old of an offensive line as you will find, and they showed it. They didn't have to throw the ball too much in their opening win over NC State. They are the fourth favorite in the ACC at plus 1,400 behind Louisville and SMU. We're going to see Louisville against Ole Miss. This is a critical weekend for the ACC.
11: Yeah, great point.
5: When it comes to a game like Louisville-Ole Miss, who's that second-best team in the ACC? And how good is this league overall?
11: Yeah, I think it's a very good league. I actually think it's a league that, for whatever reason, like we've been kind of using as like a punching bag recently as far as just discussions go. But I really think that those four teams that you just mentioned, I definitely feel like they have the quality and the quantity to be a playoff contender.
5: And one team we did not mention in another big tilt this weekend is Clemson taking on LSU. It's been a long time.
11: Amazing.
5: The team that's won a couple of national championships under Dabo Swinney. Yeah. They're the fifth favorite at plus 1,500.
11: Now, that's accurate, though. I do feel that like that's where I would put them preseason compared to some of the others. I feel like Jeff Rom has really done a great job of slowly building this program back up. I definitely feel like Virginia, competitively, the age, the experience, all that is a real thing, too, with Bo Prabula being one of those kind of like unknown guys that I think is way better than some people give credit for. But yeah, I think the conference is in a really good place right now.
5: More likely to get their upset win, Clemson or Louisville this weekend?
11: Man, I'm biased though, because I'm a Cardinal, so I'm gonna go with Louisville. I'm always gonna support my guy Jeff Brohm, and I just feel like he does a great job.
5: And he finally has a quarterback that can do a lot with his feet as well in Lincoln Kienholz. Well, that's the report out of camp.
11: This is different for him. And this is actually something that to me is typically not in his wheelhouse. And it's kind of like Kevin O'Connell with the Vikings. So we'll see what he creates with that.
5: 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A last minute decision. 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
16: He's a veteran guy that's been productive in this league. 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So putting him next to Devin Lloyd, we felt like he was a really good fit for what we do.
29: 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Stanford. 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
5: College Game Day, ESPN Radio, the ESPN app presented by Progressive Insurance. Matt Schick, Matt Sims, you heard all of the sound, all of the voices that have been pontificating and opining on what's been happening in Baton Rouge and the rest of college football. Where, to set the stage for this, you had the NCAA, Matt Sims, come through with the 5-for-5 plan.
11: Yeah.
5: Which is, you have 5 years to play five seasons of college football, which is great. The problem is they came out with that in June. And so June gave right. just enough time for this controversy to emanate, where you've got LSU, you've got players in a lawsuit, and a Louisiana judge said, you know what, you're good to go. We're going to give you a temporary restraining order. You can play. The SEC gets called into court. Greg Sankey has to testify for a few hours in that. LSU gets ruled in their favor by this Louisiana judge. And so they are these players that had a cup of coffee in the NFL, meaning Daquan Wright, Xavier Harris, did sign professional contracts, but did not play for a team in the NFL.
11: Right.
5: Had some preseason action. That was it. And they said, you know what? Had we known that this 5-for-5 plan from the NCAA was going to be instituted, we would never have come to the NFL, which it's a hypothetical game. Are you sure? Like, but with NIL, they could make more money coming back. So Matt Sims, they want to come back, but LSU has left Daquan Wright, the tight end, and defensive tackle Zavon Harris off the roster for this week. They can be added later. More from Pete Thamel in a moment.
11: Yeah.
5: What do you make of this whole situation?
11: It's wild. It really is. It's hard for my brain sometimes to compartmentalize exactly what is taking place, like live as we see it unfold in front of us. That being said, I think Sam Macho the other day did a phenomenal job kind of breaking down the reason why the judge would rule in the favor of the players in this case, too, because they were essentially a generation that was kind of stuck between a rock and a hard place as far as like they missed out on the COVID advantages of being in college where it seemed like almost a decade, like you had mentioned, but also missed out on the opportunity of understanding the 5-for-5 rule that now is in place, right, from that particular recruiting class. As we see it play out, there are two sides of this story that it's hard for me to pick one and say this is the right way to go. I do empathize and sympathize with the athletes in saying that, yeah, if I have a fifth year of eligibility, I should be able to come back and do my thing with no worries because I necessarily didn't sign a contract, a long-term contract, for professional use.
5: The difference is just pen to paper. That's really what this difference
11: That's
5: is
11: right.
5: Because Texas has an offensive tackle that dabbled in a couple of mini camps, didn't make a team, didn't
11: That's
5: sign
11: right.
5: a contract, and he's going to play for Texas.
11: And now the NIL, right? You can have agents representing you in college football. So now signing with an agency doesn't really necessarily start or end that clock, too, for the professional aspect of it.
5: The difference, too, is, yes, you are eligible. The NCAA, excuse me, the judge,
11: yeah.
5: who in Louisiana, I'll say yes, he made the decision because... Yeah, this class of 22 is left out.
11: Of course, that was the loophole.
5: He also made the decision because he's in Louisiana.
11: Well, we've seen that basically judges within the state that, you know, were ruling for that particular program have ruled in favor for the schools in that state, right? So that's also an interesting tidbit.
5: So you have this, and they said you are eligible to play. You can put them on the roster. The SEC has come in and say, sure you can. But there will be punishments.
11: Right.
5: You ever have conversations with your parents growing up? Hey, can I stay out past 9? Sure you can, but you'll be in trouble when you come home.
11: Yeah.
5: You can do whatever you want.
11: Yeah.
5: You can use bad language in the house. There'll be fines to pay.
11: Yes, it sounds like a normal conversation between me and Phil Sims.
5: It's a free country. But they're going to levy fines. There's a lot of things that LSU has to determine. What do we want to do with this? Pete Thamel, ESPN senior college football insider, was on College Game Day earlier today and had this about what's next for LSU.
0: The stakes are obviously huge here going forward, Reese, and the headwinds also include 15 SEC presidents who have come together and come out against this very specific thing. Players who signed NFL contracts returning to college. So as LSU pushes forward here, they face a decision still with those two open roster spots. We'll see if we get some legal clarity, whether that's from the federal suit that the SEC has filed against LSU or whether there's further local legal rulings. The stage has de-escalated a little bit, Reese, but the drama continues.
5: That's Pete Thamel earlier today. And here's what people have to understand.
11: Yeah.
5: Eligibility is different from participation
11: right.
5: and different from being put on a roster. The court determines whether these athletes have NCAA eligibility. That's fine. However, they're going to rule.
11: Yeah.
5: The SEC and its member schools can determine the conditions under which you can compete in their conference.
11: Yeah.
5: And that's what they're doing. This is a big aspect of can conferences self-govern?
11: Right.
5: And you had 15-0 because LSU abstained from the vote saying, no, we're not going to allow this. And that's one of the reasons why the SEC has to be firm on this.
11: Agreed.
5: And say, no, we don't want this to happen. Because if it does, then, A, you'll never be able to self-govern.
11: That's right.
5: And B, anyone else can say, hey, we're going to this court and that court. There has to be some sort of structure. At the same time, Matt Sims, we joke about in college football, hey, look at this 37-year-old, this 52-year-old that's playing college football. That shouldn't happen either.
11: No, it should not. I was a part of a junior college football team at El Camino out there in Los Angeles way back in the day. And yeah, like we had a 40-year-old on our team. You know, now in his case, he had never went to college in the first place. So I guess technically eligibility never started for him.
5: And now we have the 5 for 5. It's going to be 19 years old. We're not going to have 28-year-olds, 30-year-olds.
11: So that was weird. That was weird being in the locker room and being like, wait, what is going on here?
5: So that's going to change. We have 8th-year players, 7th-year players. Yes. Trinidad Chambliss has played a long time.
11: Right.
5: So there are these kinds of aspects that need just want consistency. Paul Feinbaum, host of the Paul Feinbaum Show on SEC Nation earlier this morning, saying we need some adults.
2: In a week of utter chaos, there was one hero, and he is Greg Sankey, the commissioner of the SEC. What he did with the backing of 15 other presidents helped preserve the integrity of a great league. In a time when there is more just absolute chaos and moral decay in our game, he stopped what would have been one of the worst moments in the history. And what's interesting is the other side of it. We can all wrap our arms around Lane Kiffin and say he's lovable and he's a great coach. But in the end, he's a child. He's a 51-year-old man behaving like a 16-year-old. And the worst part, there are no adults in the room. I thought all college campuses have an athletic director. The one at LSU has been nowhere to be found. The president, Wade Roos, has been nowhere to be found. The governor is calling all the shots, and I wonder if there's any supervision. Does LSU have a board of supervisors? Is someone in charge to allow this to go on? We can quibble about should these guys have come back. That's for another day. That's for a court. But what happened down there has left a stain on this league, and I know it's not going to happen, and it probably shouldn't happen. But if the presidents of the SEC took a vote today, they very well might vote to kick LSU out of the league. And I can tell you, fans out there would not be the least bit upset by it.
5: That is Paul Feinbaum going scorched earth. Your reaction?
11: I love it. I really do. I love it because I think he's really just keeping in mind, too, just like the integrity of what it's about. I mean, it's still amateur sports to a degree, right? And the fact is that this is still an institution. This is still a school. This is still a place where you're meant to help human beings develop for the future of their lives. And if you allow these players to come from the NFL, they made that choice to leave college, to go to the NFL. They tried, all right? And it didn't work out for them. I know firsthand what that feeling is like, all right? But at the same time, to let them come back to the school and just say, yep, you're a part of our program. You're a part of our institution, just like that, because we need to win games. I feel like we're losing sight of the whole premise of human development within our country. And I think that's what's disappointing about this whole thing. I think that's why Paul Feinbaum is taking shots at people within LSU's school structure right now, because they're clearly saying, yeah, we're too greedy to say no, as opposed to keeping the institution that they represent upheld to the right degree.
5: 888-SAY-ESPN, 1-888-729-3776. Imagine telling LSU fans when they hired Lane Kiffin with all that pomp and circumstance that before he even coached a game for the Tigers, the SEC would sue him. And sue LSU.
11: But we know
5: that's what happened. I don't know what the Lane Kiffin experience is, but I feel like we're ahead of schedule.
11: We are ahead of schedule. And honestly, that's where last year, man, I feel like I was kind of like at times like on an island with but I was just like, I was disgusted by Lane Kiffin last year. I really was. I mean, you coach a team, you coach a program that essentially gave you a second chance to be in a big time blue chip program, right? Even though I guess some people don't consider Ole Miss like a blue chip program. But either way, they gave him an opportunity to be back in the SEC, and they built up that program to what it is now. And for him to abandon the football team the way that he did in a college football playoff run, I mean, it's really disappointing. It goes against like the whole integrity of what sports and just like actually like doing your job is all about. And that was very disappointing. And the fact that like other people were supporting his move because like he had to do it now because of the portal, I was like, get out of here. You're all a joke. So it was very disappointing, you know, in multiple ways.
5: But they're trying to introduce that Lane Kiffin rule where you cannot leave a job midstream. You have to finish.
11: You actually have to do your job.
5: College Game Day on ESPN Radio presented by Progressive Insurance. 888-SAY-ESPN. Up next, sticking in the SEC, defining success for a once proud program. That's next on College Game Day, ESPN Radio.
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6: A guy that was fighting for a starting spot as of Friday to not make the team. That's an interesting fall for Trevin Wallace from where we thought he was.
7: I would put a lot of money down that they're not going to have five tight ends on the roster as they go into the regular season. 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
9: Bobby Okereke, the veteran linebacker, is going to be signed to a one-year deal. 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Right. 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
19: If the Arizona Diamondbacks can do a lot of people a solid, not just the Braves, but a lot of other people too, and make sure the San Diego Padres do not make the Major League Baseball playoffs this season, it will definitely be appreciated, in my opinion.
25: You, feeling like this, towards the San Diego Padres what? Because you're afraid of them?
19: You know, I didn't say I was afraid. No, you know what?
25: You didn't say
19: Freddie,
25: you wanted them
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1: Matt Schick, Matt Sims, 888-SAY-ESPN. Week one getting underway, and a bunch of interesting games here in the noon Eastern hour. There aren't a ton of close games, games that are expected to be tight or four-quarter games, but we didn't expect UMass to put on a fireworks show.
2: That's the
1: Rutgers.
2: Third time you've said that now, Schick. Just let it go,
1: And we didn't expect a fireworks show to be going off in Piscataway after a loss to UMass. Oh, my goodness. Just hold off on that. Can we return these? Do we have to set these off? Alabama hosting ECU. They are a 27.5-point favorite. With the conversation around Kalen DeBoer in Alabama, you would think they missed the playoff last year.
2: Yeah.
1: They made it and won a road game. Now, the last time we saw them, they were getting blown out and bludgeoned by Indiana, who, by the way, went on to win the national championship and go undefeated.
2: Right.
1: Much pressure's on Kalen DeBoer this season?
2: Honestly, at this point, I'm just tired of this conversation. There's not much pressure on him. Alabama fans, stop comparing him to the greatest coach in the history of the sport. That's number one. Kalen DeBoer has been phenomenal since he has taken this job. He's won a lot of big games. He's dominating Georgia, which last time I checked is the most important matchup within the SEC every single year. And, like, let's

0: coaching staff, with their team and all that. So he would have obviously been very much like a Kurt Cignetti, since they are very similar and cut from the same cloth. But still, the challenges would have been very different and unique to Nick Saban, even in today's day and age. And I think Kalen DeBoer really just can't get out of the shadow of something that is really incomparable to.
1: Matt Schick, Matt Sims talking Alabama. They take out ECU today, noon Eastern. They are favored by 28 points, and that's not really the point. The point is, this is a Kalen DeBoer program now that these are now, it feels more like his program in year three. Feels like these are his guys. This is his quarterback. Ty Simpson was not his quarterback. Jalen Milroe was not his quarterback.
0: Yeah.
1: Now he's got it here in Keelan Russell, who, if you believe the hype, and I got to watch him in high school, he's an electric player.
0: Yeah.
1: He's a second-year player who's going to have a lot of expectation placed on him. I can't wait to see what he does today. I think if you're taking a flyer on, hey, can this guy win the Heisman or can he be a finalist, he'd be one that I would, simply because he's going to have every opportunity. He's going to have big stages, and he's an electric player.
0: Yeah.
1: The bottom line through all of this is they aren't compensating Kalen DeBoer to be a good SEC team. They are paying him to win a national championship.
0: That's right.
1: And at the very least, get to the national championship game. So
0: it's, and he's doing well.
1: And he's doing fine. We're not going to have, the trajectory is fine.
0: Yeah.
1: We are not going to throw parades at 9-3. We're also not firing him at 9-3. They just gave him a new contract extension.
0: Yes.
1: The buyout is ridiculous. He's in no jeopardy unless something unforeseen goes off the rails and they go 3-9. That's not happening either. So I don't think it's worth that discussion. But it is worth, where does Alabama fit and what is the gap there? Like, Georgia and Texas look to be at the top.
0: Yeah.
1: Texas still hasn't solved the Georgia problem.
0: Right.
1: Haven't beaten Georgia since Sark has been at Texas.
0: Good point.
1: There's Alabama, who's gone into Georgia and won. Just hasn't won an SEC championship, but they won a playoff game last year. How close together is this? How far back is Alabama?
0: I think they're all right there with it. I really do. I really kind of think that they're all in the same cup right now, and they just got to have to battle it out and figure it out. And really, it's a little bit of just like the boogeyman syndrome. You know, Sark has to kind of finally find a way to get over Kirby, right? Kalen DeBoer has to find a way, right, if they match up with Texas, of how to get over that hump and win some critical games and all that. But just overall, I mean, these guys, they all have great opportunities. I would say that Kirby recently, to me, is still doing a lot with sometimes less than what we perceive. Like last year, they were a good football team. I didn't think that they were a great football team, but they're well-coached, they're disciplined, they're tough as hell. Gunnar Stockton is an extension of the coach in a lot of ways with his style and play. And I feel like Bobo was doing a good job of mixing up plays and keeping them in good rhythm. But overall, I didn't think that they were the same degree as some of the other teams that were in the playoff. I think they really are, just like their mentality and their approach to their work is really what makes them different. And I think that's really the next phase for DeBoer, like you're mentioning, is just that like DeBoer mentality through the entire franchise, through the entire program as much as possible. But yeah, I think all three of them are definitely competitive football teams that are evenly matched right now.
1: This is going to be something that Alabama's got to figure out, the run game this season. This is something that they just could not figure out last year.
0: I don't think it's possible, Schick. This is just not who Ryan Grubb is. I mean, and this is really the reason why he was fired by the Seattle Seahawks, because they couldn't run the ball effectively. And in the NFL, if you can't run the football effectively, you really are not going to win football.
1: They were 104 rushing yards per game. That was 125th nationally, 3.3 yards per carry. And in the end,
0: and a first round tackle, and still couldn't get it
1: done.
0: When
1: you get to the college football playoff, which is the true gauntlet, not the SEC
0: schedule.
1: Which
0: is why I said what I said about Miami.
1: They had -3 rushing yards in the SEC championship.
0: Yeah.
1: They had 28 rushing yards in the win over Oklahoma, and they had 23 rushing yards in the loss in the Rose Bowl to Indiana. That's 48 rushing yards over the final three games of your season.
0: And that's par.
1: And that's Alabama.
0: Yeah. But that's who they are. That's who they were. And that's where, for me last year, I feel like just screaming at fans, being like, oh, yeah, Ty Simpson's not very good. I'm like, what? He is quite literally the heart and soul of your football team. Without that guy's right arm and endurance and stamina, there's no way that they were winning some of those key games. And I think people really just overlooked some of the performances he had last year. And that's really the biggest thing. Like, Russell's got to just fill in some big-time shoes, because I don't even think that Alabama really understood how awesome

0: high since
1: probably
0: it was
1: didn't
0: a year
1: appreciate
0: ago.
1: Him. Probably didn't
0: they
1: appreciate
0: did not.
1: Him. Sean McVay did.
0: Sean McVay definitely did. And I'm telling you, Sean McVay is going to make that work.
1: Alabama has won 86 straight home games against unranked teams. The second longest streak since the first AP poll in 1936. They have not lost consecutive season openers in 25 years. Remember, they beat they lost to Florida State on the road last year. So there is a lot to be excited about and intrigued about. We'll see what Keelan Russell does. Does he throw for 300? Can they line it up and run it on third and four and just get it today? I mean, those are the kind of things that they're going to have to work on. Matt Schick, Matt Sims. Coming up, College Game Day matchups of the day. We are built by the Home Depot. How doers get more done. It's College Game Day on ESPN Radio.
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6: And welcome to Saban Field at Bryant Denny Stadium in Tuscaloosa, Alabama. It'll be a sellout here, over 100,000 strong. A lot of purple and gold, of course, will be here because the ticket allotment sold out. And so were the extras that were brought in afterwards as the Pirates open up on a big stage here. National TV, but as always, on your regional radio home for the Pirates here on the ECU Sports Network. Jim Zocchi and Andrew Bays, along with David Horn, and welcome on board for the 2026 season as the Pirates get things underway here, coming off, of course, last year, the last time we spoke in a football setting, Military Bowl victory over Pittsburgh, a 9-4 season overall. Pirates today begin here with a national game against Alabama, a team that's coming off an 11-4 season. That's not up to their standards, of course, at Alabama, where they've won 18 national titles and third-year coach Kalen DeBoer enters on a hot seat there. Meanwhile, Blake Harrell doing a great job and has helped in as the biggest point to turn things around and get things going in a great direction for the Pirates. So, David, fun way to begin a new season here with the gang.
7: Oh, there is no question about that. You know, these teams, they haven't met since Alabama escaped with a one-point win back in 1998 at Legion Field in Birmingham. Longtime ECU fans and players remember it well. Today, the Tide, they look to set the tone for a new season and championship hopes and all the things that go along with an Alabama football club. And the Pirates, they aim to shock the SEC giant in one of college football's most intimidating venues. And there's so many game stories. One of them is the likelihood of a heat index of only 110 today. But, Andrew, let's go back a little bit to that October day in Birmingham in 1998. You know a little bit about that, buddy.
8: Oh, man. You were there, David.
7: Yeah, I was.
8: You were there.
7: Yep.
8: Yeah. It was, it was a different time. Really good ECU football team at the time. And this program always embraces the opportunity to knock off, be a giant killer. And we had that opportunity in 98 to go into Legion Field in Birmingham and just come up a little short. We had a couple missed extra points and some tough calls along the way and some SEC reffing that I think you ask any of my teammates, and that'll be one of the games that they wish, we could have back. But it was an incredible experience. It showed us, that our program could compete at a very high level and had an opportunity there to beat them. And, the Pirates, I look at the game today, and the Pirates have an incredible opportunity again, to start the season off. We look back at the depth chart to start the season last year against NC State, and it's 22 new starters, 11 on offense, 11 on defense. And, this is a whole new batch for Alabama. And there's not much film either way with all the moving parts that you have. And it's, I think week one is always a great opportunity to shock the world.
6: I think everything's in play. This is, a respected Pirates team coming in here. I would say listening to Alabama podcast, not getting the love and the respect, 28-point spread, and they seem to think it could be more. I think Pirate Nation knows a little bit more about this football team and the way that they've been giant killers and near giant killers. How important to get off to a good start? Power four start last year at NC State, fell behind 17-0, but by the final minute of the game, the Pirates had a chance to come away with a tie or a victory in that one. It just didn't work out because of the slow start in that one, and only 30 rushing yards in that game. What are some of the thoughts you have about as far as getting this season off to a really quick start as far as the first quarter of this game and into the halftime?
8: Yeah, I mean, first-year quarterback and Mitch Griffiths in a new offense, and I think you come into this environment, 100,000 fans, it's a sellout, it's going to be loud, it's going to be wild, and I think the coaching staff always just kind of wants to weather just the first few series. And unfortunately, last year against NC State, they were weathering, you know, a bit too much. The offense just continued to sputter, three and out and five straight series, and just got a little bit too far behind before it was just too little too late at the end of that one. And here they're going to be swinging big early. Alabama is going to want to swing big, use the momentum of the crowd, the noise, everything that is here. And the Pirates just have to weather the storm just a little bit, let that initial wave blow through, and then just settle into a game plan.
6: And, David, they had a quarterback battle in Greenville that went down to the final moments. Mitch Griffiths will get the start here, but they're big on Emory Williams, too. We may very well see both quarterbacks at some point today, but somebody has to start. Sixth-year player, was at Texas Tech last year, retired for a year, came back to play after being at Wake Forest, where he started 10 games. He'll be 25 years old in 4 days, yeah. So he brings a little bit of experience to the quarterback position.
7: Yeah, he was working construction, last year. Mm-hmm. But Mitch Griffiths, yeah, he gets the nod to start at quarterback for ECU. His first start for the Pirates comes on a big, loud stage in front of 100,000 fans. But that Texas Tech transfer, he says, he can manage it because he's done it before.
1: We were fortunate to play in some loud games last year. We played, in the Cowboys Stadium, which is indoors, seats like 100,000. That place was really loud. Played at Utah, which is a super underrated loud stadium. That was one of the loudest places I played. But yeah, experience definitely helps. You kind of understand what to expect when you're out there.
7: And Griffiths says that he knows plays are going to break down. It's not going to go perfect every time. He's confident, though, that he can effectively manage the outcome when a play just doesn't go as planned.
1: I think I've definitely grown more comfortable with that. And you just got to expect it to happen. You got to expect, no one's going to be perfect. And you're playing an SEC football team. It's good competition. So just got to be ready to make plays when they present themselves. And just do your job.
7: How did it turn out that he's the starter today? Well, we've got more on that coming up in our first look with Coach Blake Harrell and a whole lot more live from Tuscaloosa, Alabama. It is Alabama and ECU for a 12:07 kickoff for you. 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
7: Come today, enjoy the game, and keep that smile bright. Well, it was a true competition for the starting QB job between Mitch Griffiths and Emory Williams. While we may see both under center today against the Crimson Tide, Griffiths won the starting spot. In today's first look with Coach Blake Harrell, he explains why Griffith is the starter today.
18: Mitch is just a tad bit older than Emory, but they both have experience. Mitch is a little bit more familiar with the offense coming from Texas Tech and the background there. There's some trees and some branches that cross over there that come from a similar Mike Leach system. So some of that was a little bit more comfortable for him, and just feel a little bit more comfortable with him right now on the field, running the offense, and getting us in the plays and out of the plays that we need to be in.
7: That's our first look with Coach Harrell. Jim will have much more when he sits down with him later on in our pregame show. You know, one of the significant stories, aside from the heat today, centers around the quarterback play for both ECU and Alabama. You alluded to it earlier, Jim. Crimson Tide also had a QB competition during the offseason. We'll see Keelan Russell start for Alabama. So, Jim, you know, the team maybe that stabilizes its QB play first may have a good chance at controlling the early game tempo.
19: Yeah, no doubt. Two number 12s, Andrew, out there at quarterback today. Don't get confused. But you got the young guy, Keelan Russell, but this is a five-star prospect who played a little bit as a freshman last year, entering his second year at Bama. All he has to do is replace Ty Simpson, who was a first-round pick of the L.A. Rams. Let's start with him yet, first as far as the quarterback spot. He beat out Austin Mack, the veteran senior. But Keelan Russell, obviously, he's a multifaceted quarterback. He brings size and obviously a lot of pedigree from the high school ranks.
8: Yeah, just an exceptional five-star athlete. You know, he runs 6'3", 207. You know, his frame sometimes on film last year looked a little slight as far as being out there. But he is uber talented. He's got a big arm. He's able to stay in the pocket. He wants to stay in the pocket, not necessarily use his athletic ability to get downfield. He's looking downfield to make the throw first, and then, of course, he can use that exceptional, you know, 4x100 state championship sprinting to be able to get down the field. So the Pirates are going to have a big challenge to contain him and not necessarily let him stretch plays with his legs. And I think these coaches, ECU coaches, are anticipating Alabama to be a bit maybe conservative to get him going, kind of, again, weather the storm early and then open up the playbook as the game progresses. But he's an exceptional talent. There's no doubt about it. He's going to be the future of this program, assuming he stays in today's climate. But, that the Pirates are going to have their hands full with him today.
19: Yeah, no doubt. We're watching him warm up along with the other quarterbacks. We're about the 20-yard line to the right side here of the field. And meanwhile, his number one receiver will be and should be Ryan Coleman-Williams. Interesting disparity, though, in that ultra-talented. When he's good, he's great. But he also was second worst in FBS dropping the football last year. And he knows he has to work on that. He's not wearing gloves this year. Wore gloves last year. Of course, it's going to be 100 degrees and very humid out here. We'll see how that works today. But he has got a lot of pressure on him, too, as a junior, in that he is the number one target for sure. They have Noah Rogers coming later. He's injured, the former NC State player. He won't play for a couple of weeks. But be interesting to see some pressure on the head coach, DeBoer, on Russell in his first game, but also Coleman Williams, their top receiver.
8: Yeah, he's a player that can certainly take the top off defense and be able to, you know, stretch the defense for sure with his speed. But, you know, you look at this receiver group, and sure, he's probably a first legit because of his athleticism and his pedigree. He's probably a first-round talent. But, you know, when you look at this roster, Jim, I am impressed, right? But it's not the rosters that we looked at in years prior. It's, you know, they are spending big money, but it's not the same kind of depth within this roster in years prior. And certainly there's talent. They've got five stars and four stars and, you know, athletic talent throughout, but it's certainly not the talent that we've seen in the past from Alabama.
19: They were 125th in the nation in running the football last year, 3.4 yards per carry at that. So that's the running backs, but also the offensive line. So they've retooled the offensive line to a large degree. They do have a stable of running backs, but a lot of questions here in Tuscaloosa about seeing this offensive line. The only carryover is right guard Michael Carroll for Alabama, who was a tackle, but they're kind of like ECU, had to retool the entire offensive line. Until you see that in a game setting, you don't know for sure what you got.
8: Yeah, new right tackle, new center. They feel pretty good about him as far as coming in, but again, you know, as you alluded to, 123rd in rushing offense, total offense, they were 82nd. They were still 11-4, and Ty Simpson was still a first-round pick. So they were still highly productive, dangerous offense, but not to the standard that Alabama wants. And they went out and addressed that on the offensive line, and I think they're going to want to set the tone early with this offensive line and try to establish the run.
19: So, David, this is an ECU program that's had some recent success against the Power Four, back-to-back Military Bowl victories. We talked off the top about Andrew being part of that 1998 team that went to Birmingham and lost by 1 point to Alabama, and it could have easily walked away with a victory that day. So there is a history of not only being a giant killer for the Pirates, but to again, short history, just one game against Alabama. It seemed that I don't think they're afraid of it. I think they're coming in here to win today.
7: Yeah, and you know, if there's anybody on this ECU coaching staff who knows the history and culture of this team, it's Coach Steve Shankweiler. He's been around a few times. Pirate defensive back KJ Merrill, he's a veteran on this team, or about as veteran as you get on this team these days. And he says Coach Shank has really played a major role in teaching the Pirate culture to the new additions to the roster.
20: Yeah, I mean, Coach Shank has done a really good job of like, you know, talking about the history of ECU and, you know, the hardworking people that invest into this program. And, you know, he's done a good job letting us know that, you know, we got a culture here and we're going to continue to keep fighting for that culture.
7: Transfer quarterback Mitch Griffiths says he quickly learned the culture of this team, and that is it does not matter that ECU is a significant underdog to Alabama. He knows the Pirates have killed Giants before.
1: If there's a team to go in there and upset somebody, you know, it's the Pirates. Like, we've done it before. We got a really good football team. We got a really good defense. I think we got a really explosive offense, and we got guys that believe. That's the most important thing. If you don't go into the game with the belief that you can win, you might as well not show up. But, you know, I think in our minds we can go and do it, and that's the most important thing, and we'll see what happens on Saturday. But I believe in our guys, and I'm really excited to go compete with them.
7: Everybody's pumped. It's the first game of the season for both teams, and a lot on the line for both teams. Could the Pirates be a giant killer today? Can the Alabama Crimson Tide set the stage on their journey to what they would hope to be in championship mode later in the season? We'll find out, and we've got plenty more ahead. Pirates have two new coordinators. We're going to hear from them and a whole lot more as we preview Alabama and ECU, a 12:07 kickoff from Tuscaloosa. 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
7: Welcome back to Tuscaloosa, Alabama. Week one, a big day in college football across the country, and certainly a big one today here in Tuscaloosa as ECU is ready to go against the Crimson Tide for our 12:07 kickoff. And I mentioned, you know, ECU welcomes two new coordinators, including offensive coordinator Jordan Harris. He says one trait this offense does not lack is confidence.
3: I think this team is really confident. I think it starts with the quarterback position with Mitch. I think he kind of breeds that confidence. And, you know, we're going to be on the attack. We really don't care who we're playing. We're going to instill that confidence in them. And I tell these guys all the time, let's pull the trigger. Let's play fast, play confident football. And I hope when you guys, you turn on the tape, whoever we're playing, that you can tell, hey, we're cutting it loose. We're playing fast, physical style of football, whether that's running the football, blocking on the perimeter, whatever it may be. Just a fun brand of football.
7: All right, Jim, what's this fun brand of football going to look like today?
19: Hope it looks a lot like North Texas did last year. They led the nation in points, 45 points per game, and Jordan Davis is going to bring that along with a couple of his players. I think Andrew will probably see a pretty heavy dose of Ashton Gray, the running back, came from North Texas. I know you watched him in the New Mexico Bowl where he ran for 152 yards on that day when he got the opportunity. Landon Sides, we'll see over the next couple of weeks at the receiver spot. He'll be a big factor in this offense as well. But I see three quality running backs. I see experience at quarterback. I see a kind of a stable of wide receivers, and they feel really good about the top six or so in their offensive line. So let's get it out there. Let's see what it looks like against Alabama, which had their struggles last year. Last time they played, they got rolled, granted, by the national champion Indiana Hoosiers, but they weren't in that ballgame. They lost 38-3 in that last playoff game.
8: Yeah, there's so many factors in this one. You know, it's going to be paramount for this offense to get the rushing attack going early. You know, they're going to have to slow down the pace of this defense. You know, Coach Davis talked about how he wants to move this defense sideline to sideline. He's going to have to incorporate a lot of motions. He talked about maybe more than he's ever had in a game plan ever, as far as creating different mass, getting some stacks of wide receivers and formations. But it's going to be the big man up front. It's going to be Marley O'Nolion, left tackle. It's going to be Bryce Weaver, Brandon Best, Ethan Kramer, Hayes Creel, and how they're going to stand up to this heat. You know, David alluded to it earlier. They're expecting 110 heat index, and it's a tall order, you know, when your game plan is going to be, let's get the run game going and let's try to wear this defense down. It's going to start in the trenches, and hopefully, you know, they can withstand the heat. They can withstand having a little bit of depth off the bench that can relieve some players so they're not having to go the full go. But definitely tempo, definitely getting the running attack. And take your chances downfield when you can get them. This is probably one of the best secondaries that they're going to face all season. It's one of the best in the country. The windows are going to be tight. The windows are going to be small. And the opportunities to take the shot are going to be few.
19: Last year, a lot of vertical, right? We saw the two Smiths, Anthony Smith, Yannick Smith, during the season, and they did a lot of different things with this offense, including running the ball, but that vertical game was big. It'll be interesting to see. North Texas was a little more, almost called like West Coast version of that. They'll take the deep shots. You have to have everything in your arsenal, but could be in a game like this because of what you mentioned. That secondary's got some first-round picks on it. They all seem to have height. Everyone's like 6'2 to 6'4 back there, so they've got length and they've got talent there, and that's definitely the strength of the Alabama defense is in that back four.
8: Yeah, there's no question. You know, they're taking a look at that North Texas offense, taking a look at the New Mexico Bowl, and the things that they did, there was a lot of motions. There was a lot of zone inside, but at that point in the season, there was also a lot of respect for that North Texas passing attack, and the Pirates have a long way to go this season to establish that. But they definitely have a great opportunity this week to get things rolling.
19: All right. And, David, of course, that's how the offense will shape up against this Alabama defense. And then the Pirates defense also with a new defensive coordinator. But you still have that same Blake Harrell brand of defense. It'll be fun to see what they match up with the chess match against Alabama's offense today.
7: Yeah. And DB KJ Merrill, you alluded to Crimson Tide wide receiver Ryan Coleman-Williams. Well, Merrill, he is well aware of him.
4: You know, very, very athletic, you know, very, very special player. But I feel like as a defense, we just got to, you know, make sure we spot him on the field all the time, you know, because that's going to be their main target. So we just got to make sure we know where he at.
7: And defensive coordinator Jordan Hankins, well, he's more than ready for his first game as the Pirate DC.
5: Oh, I'm so excited. And be honest, it could be in the parking lot. I'd still be excited because these guys have put so much work in. You know, and it's especially going into a first game. You know, I tell our guys because I think, you know, keeping the nerves under control in all those situations, I think just make it about playing as fast as possible, as physical as possible, tackle well, get off blocks, do things that we did camp day one. And I'm so excited to see those guys get out there and get an opportunity against somebody else.
7: Jim, the Pirates, they've got to hold firm on early downs to avoid the Tide turning the game into a downhill clock control battle. And they've got to also limit those explosive plays.
19: No, that's a great point. But I think they feel very good about what they have rolling into this season, Andrew. It seems to be a calling card, this defense. Always strong up front, and they've got depth up front. So that might be something that some Alabama folks are not taking into consideration. And while the secondary is almost completely new outside of KJ Merrill and a few others, they like the talent. I think they've had an upgraded talent in the secondary, and that they got more pass rush this year. And we'll see how that plays out here today in Tuscaloosa.
8: And they feel like they've taken a step forward with the linebacker crew. Bringing over Cruz Law from Memphis with Coach Hankins. DJ Johnson, man in the middle of the linebacker group. And then outside, having Julian Davis, Kendrick DeJour back from last year, and then mixing in Jordan Miles. This defensive front seven, it's especially the defensive line. I know Coach talked about maybe rotating upwards of 12 into this game plan just to keep legs fresh. And that, to your point earlier, that has been a calling card of this defensive front. Blake Carroll has always done an exceptional job with motion on the inside of this defensive front, moving a lot, creating opportunities for the outside linebackers, inside linebackers. They're going to have to move this big Alabama offensive line. And, you know, Coach Harrell talked about, you know, they got Roll Tide Willie talking about blitz, Bama, blitz. You know, Coach Harrell's one has been asking Coach Hankins all week to blitz Hankin blitz, and so they're going to take their shots. Obviously, they want to be smart in what they do in this game plan, because obviously a guy like Ryan Coleman Williams on the outside can hit a big one on you, and you want to be conservative. You want to be able to keep your players in front and take your shots as you can get them.
19: And then to contain the Alabama running game, last year teams did that, but as you would expect, they've made it an offseason priority to reinforce it. They have two very talented freshmen, Trayshawn Brown, I think we'll see him today, but also E.J. Crowell, five-star Mr. Football in Alabama, over 2,000 yards. The expectation is he won't play. He'll be a big factor in their season, but probably don't roll him out here today, number 13 for Alabama. But they start a junior in Daniel Hill, Kevin Riley. I already mentioned Trayshawn Brown. They even have an App State transfer in Khalifa Keith here. So you would think Alabama, to some degree, with a young quarterback, will try to establish the run just to prove that that was such a weakness last year that they can do that in 2026 against the Pirates' defense.
8: Yeah, and offensively, you know, as far as a game plan, you want to use the weather. If you're Alabama or the Pirates, you want to use the weather to your advantage. So right. If you can wear the opponent down, you know, between the trenches, you're going to want to do that as much as you can. Keep them on the field as long as possible. Stretch the drives. And I think that's what we'll see is we'll see this Alabama offense try to wear down the Pirate defense. And another running back, A.K. Deer, I believe was injured this offseason. Yep. But they strong stable of running backs, a lot of youth there, a lot, you know, obviously youth at the quarterback. And maybe that presents opportunity for the Pirate defense.
19: Pressure matters too, right? The coach is under pressure. This program's under pressure. They're not the standard of Nick Saban, and I think everybody realizes that, including Kalen DeBoer, their head coach. So to take kind of the psychological part of it into factor here, a lot of pressure on Alabama in a game like today, not only to win, but to win big. For the Pirates, I'm not going to say house money, but nationally not much expected. Chance to shock the world today, chance to open your season and show some great football. You've got a whole season in front of you here, but for ECU, we know this about Blake Harrell. They're coming here to win today. They're going to be aggressive. That's just the way they play, and that defense is going to be turned up, but also offensively, I don't think they hold back in this first game.
8: So this is going back to you know, we knocked off Miami twice. We almost knocked off Alabama. We knocked off West Virginia, South Carolina. You know, you go down the list. Played with Tennessee. Like, these moments right here in the warm-ups, as we're watching the teams warm up in front of us, these are the times that I would look over to the opponent to see whether they were actually taking us seriously. And right. Both times we played the University of Miami, you know, you get a sense. You look across the field and they're dancing, they're laid back, their body language is maybe not completely into the game because they think they're going to cakewalk it. And so that I would take, as far as our coaches would also take, as an opportunity. Hey, they're not taking this seriously. Let's punch them in the mouth early. Let's get this game going, put some pressure on them. And that's what I hope to see today.
19: All right, so David, it's exciting. It's a fun way to start the season on the road in legendary Bryant Denny Stadium here in Tuscaloosa. So we'll see what Alabama's got today as far as coming out of the gate. But I know Pirate Nation's been waiting a long time for this opener.
7: 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Well, we're looking at sunny and 93 for our 12:07 kickoff from Tuscaloosa. It's expected to hit 97 degrees by late in the game. That's when that heat index of 110 possible could come and be a factor. Staying hydrated is going to be key for the fans and the players. So stay with us. Jim's going to sit down with the play-by-play voice of the Crimson Tide, Roger Hoover, and next we'll get a look at what's ahead in college football. It's week one. Philip Pilkington has that and more. 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
1: Handful of games last night around the country. That included a blowout win for number 7 Miami. Obviously, Carson Beck onto the NFL. They replaced him with Darian Mensa, who became good friends with Malachi Toney very quickly. Toney picking up where he left off last year, actually improving from where he left off last season. He had 12 receptions, broke a school record with 234 receiving yards. That number was previously 220 yards by Eddie Brown back in 1984. Toney also caught 3 touchdown passes in that contest, which tied a school record. Darian Mensa had 5 passing touchdowns in that 45-6 victory over the Stanford Cardinal. USC blanked Fresno State 39-0. Trojans already up to 2-0 on the season. Speaking of teams being blanked, it was the 10th-ranked Oklahoma Sooners 51-0 over UTEP, and Kansas was a 51-6 winner over LIU Brooklyn. Elsewhere, Purdue, Indiana State, the Sycamores actually hung in this one for a while. It was pretty close midway through the second quarter. It ended up only being a 10-point lead at halftime, but the Boilermakers win this one at 44-19. Also, Toledo out of the MAC hanging with Michigan State. Sparty wins this one just 30-20. That will do it for this scoreboard update. When we have our later one, we'll preview the noon contest. But now, let's toss it over to Jim Zocchi and Roger Hoover.
0: Time to go behind enemy lines in the Pirate Tailgate Show. Now, back to Jim Zocchi.
2: I'm talking this week with Roger Hoover with the Crimson Tide Sports Network. And, Roger, how many years have you been there doing this for Alabama?
3: Gosh, this is now year 13 overall with the network. Started, I was in minor league baseball radio play-by-play in Jacksonville, Florida. Was looking for an off-season gig. Started doing women's basketball here at Alabama. And slowly but surely, that's grown into a role with the football broadcast starting in 2018 and now a full-time role over the last 6 years. So it's been a great run here at Alabama. Hoping it continues for a lot more years.
2: Nice environment to be in. Yeah, you can't pick much better than to be at Alabama. And, of course, expectations always run high there. It began with, more recent history with Coach Saban and the run of the many national championships. What is the pressure like heading into this season? Because it's interesting, you guys go 11-4, win a game in the college football playoffs, lose to the eventual national champions. But, I mean, the bar is very high, right? It's win SEC titles and contend and win national titles.
3: Yeah, there's always pressure at Alabama, and I think we kind of find that in all sports, but especially when it comes to football, and especially like you mentioned, the year didn't exactly end the way we wanted it to. Even with the good win at Oklahoma, 2 of the last 3 times that Alabama played, it wasn't close, against Georgia and Atlanta for the SEC championship game, and then obviously against the eventual national champion Indiana in the Rose Bowl. So I think it's just a part of the learning curve for Kalen DeBoer about life in the SEC and building up an SEC caliber roster and continuing to get more of his players in. I think last year was probably the final year you really had the Coach Saban influence on at least the roster. Certainly the first year Coach DeBoer and basically inherited the entire roster that Coach Saban had planned to have if he had stayed for the 24th season. But with the coaching transitioning happening in January, Coach DeBoer really wasn't able to put much of his own spin on that first roster. A little bit more last season, but now he's truly able to have his quarterback in place and Keelan Russell. The offensive line looks completely different than Alabama's had in recent years. And I think you're going to see more what Kalen DeBoer would like to have in his ideal program finally round in shape for this season.
2: What would you say the style is as far as Kalen DeBoer style football overall?
3: I think it's being very multiple, being very balanced. I think his Washington teams were known as passing first teams, but they also ran the football extremely well. Always very physical on the line of scrimmage and then physical as well with wide receivers. He did such a good job at Washington getting guys to the next level in terms of wide receivers. I think you're going to see that continue to develop at Alabama, and he's got a great one to really headline the parade in Ryan Coleman-Williams, who is ready for his third season and truly will be the number one wide receiver that Alabama has this year. then the defense has always been known for creating turnovers. Alabama was extremely good, and the plus minus when it came to turnovers a year ago, the swarm defense is what our defensive coordinator Kane Womack calls it. So I think it's a group that is going to be able to get to the quarterback, and the secondary is extremely good, and I think they're going to be getting a lot of interceptions this year. They got a lot of interceptions in the scrimmages we were able to see against Alabama's quarterbacks just a few weeks ago. So I think it's a very talented football team getting ready for year three with Coach DeBoer.
2: Yeah, a lot of returners in that defensive secondary. It really looks like the strength of that part of the defense. You mentioned the quarterback battle and Keelan Russell, the starter, over the senior Austin Mack. Was it something that was like, you know, flip a coin, or was there separation where Keelan Russell, the sophomore, really showed that he was the guy?
3: I think once they got to that first scrimmage, it was apparent that Keelan was the guy after it had been pretty neck and neck all throughout spring practice and the first couple weeks of fall camp here in Tuscaloosa. But Keelan just was really impressive in the way that he was able to take care of the football. He always has had the big knack for the big play. He even had that last year as a true freshman when you knew there was no way he was going to play over Mack or Ty Simpson, who's now doing good things in the NFL. But at times could be you know, a little lackadaisical of the football, or just kind of not know his own limits at times. I think he understands his limits as quarterback a little bit more, and he's not going to be forcing as many things. Now, it's still, this is going to be his first start, first true meaningful snaps he's going to have outside of some mop-up duty a year ago. So it'll be a learning curve, especially once Alabama gets through this East Carolina game. You know, next week, Alabama's on the road at Kentucky, and what'll be a hostile environment. They're going to be very fired up with a new head coach and a lot of new players. So Keelan's going to get tossed in the fire a little bit. First with his home game against the Pirates, and then obviously at Kentucky before you take on another power team in Florida State the week after that. So, you know, there could be some growing pains here and there, but by and large, most Alabama fans and staff members pretty excited to see what football looks like for Keelan Russell, especially taking off that black no-contact jersey that he's been wearing in practice. Now he's got that crimson jersey on. He can run around and make plays with his legs, in addition to being known as a really good pocket passer. So the sky's the limit for somebody like him, and I think he's understanding what it takes to play winning football. That's why he ultimately won this job.
2: All right, for Pirate fans that'll be there, and they sold out the ticket allotment for ECU. Early game, 11 a.m. local time there. I've heard rumors of at some point in the game it might be 100 degrees at Bryant-Denny Stadium. So what's the atmosphere like? I don't know any fans who want to play that early. They want to tailgate longer. But what will the atmosphere be like for an early game?
3: The atmosphere is going to be great because it is the opener. Obviously, it's going to be hot, so please hydrate. Please wear a hat, even if you got to buy an Alabama hat, just to make sure you cover yourself and you make sure you take care of yourself during what's going to be very hot. There's not much shade in our stadium, so that's why I'm going ahead and putting it out there now. The fans are going to definitely be in for a long, hot day, but it's just a great setting for college football. I recommend to everybody, even though it's going to be a long time in the stands, you know, make sure you're there about 20 or 30 minutes prior to the game beginning to see the million-dollar band do their pregame show and the team entrance onto the field. It's really remarkable how the fans get hyped up for that kind of moment. It's a great setting for college football, and I think ECU fans are going to have a really good time if they are able to make the trip to Tuscaloosa to see some of the best traditions in college football, and really traditions you can just kind of walk around and see with our great Walk of Champions, all the statues of all the coaches that have won national championships. It's a really tremendous setting for college football.
2: All right, lastly, I'll let you go. I also have been working with the Carolina Panthers, 32 years on the broadcast there. And, of course, Bryce Young, our quarterback, and now John Metchie has made the team, his wide receiver teammate from Bama. What was it like having those guys around the program?
3: Tremendous. Bryce may have been the most polite college football player I've ever interviewed. Everything was yes, sir, no, sir. I mean, always, you know, even after some tough losses, you got to remember his final year in Tuscaloosa, lost two heartbreaking games, to Tennessee, to LSU. Otherwise, that probably would have been a college football playoff team, probably would have won that year's college football playoff, if we're being honest. And he was nothing but class. I had to interview him after the Monday after both of those losses. Always responded like a professional, and just was really great guy to be around. So we're all rooting for Bryce Young. He was tremendous. John Metchie, you can put him in the same boat. He was always kind of that guy you heard about in practice in spring football or leading up to, I remember the 2019 season, the buzz around Metchie was so huge, just knowing what kind of playmaking ability he had, and we're thrilled for him. He's got his health and can play some meaningful football moving forward. So two great representatives of Alabama that we're proud to have on the Panthers. And on our broadcast, we have Christian Miller, who still loves the Carolina Panthers deeply, really loved his time in Charlotte, and he and I team up for our first hour of pregame coverage. So you have somebody that's going to keep pounding down here for the Panthers and Christian Miller.
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3: You bet, Jim. Safe travels. Thank you. Right.
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0: you've got so much experience under your belt over the past couple of years.
1: Yeah, thanks, Jim. Just excited for a new season, a new opportunity, and see where this football team's at. You know, you build this program over in January, and you go to tack it through the offseason, preparing for this moment, and it's finally here. We finally get to go play somebody other than ourselves, playing an opponent, a very good opponent in Alabama, and just kind of see where our football team's at and see the direction we need to head.
0: And, of course, that is today's college football, and it goes for teams like Alabama, goes for teams like ECU, and all through the chain. So many moving parts and pieces and new players coming in constantly. How excited do you see that on under the lights, so to speak, even though it's going to be 11 a.m. kickoff here in Tuscaloosa, but under the bright sunlight of seeing game action that you can only replicate to a certain degree in any kind of scrimmage or a practice setting?
1: That's exactly right. Like, you can put your players in all the situations, scrimmages, you know, different scenarios in practice, but until you go out and play a game, that's the real experience that you're getting under your belt. And we do have a lot of guys that have played a lot of football, a lot of third, fourth, fifth, six-year players who played before. I mean, some of them not in Pirate uniform, but excited to see them go out and play the way that our expectations are playing, with great effort and great energy, playing with the edge that we all expect. And can we be consistent with that? Not just a snap or two, but can we be consistent with that? Snap in and snap out for four quarters. And if we can, we'll have a chance to be successful. And if we can't, we got to improve on that.
0: Started last year with a Power Four school on the road with NC State, and nearly came back after a slow start to that game. You were the defensive coordinator when the season began 3 years ago at Michigan, and they eventually went on to win the whole thing. What are your experiences like as a coach preparing for these kind of settings where it's a traditional power, it's 100,000 people in this case, as far as, you know, keeping football and not being distracted by what's going on around you?
1: Yeah, we talked to our players, and we even had a guest speaker this week to talk about the noise. We talked to our players about control the controllables, and once that ball kicks off, you know, all the things around it that surround the game day, the fans or whatever it may be, the tradition, don't really matter. What really matters is what takes, you know, place between the lines, how you play the game, and just, you know, pushing out the noise and focus on your job and focus on what you got to do. So that's been our focus, and our preparation is the process and how we go about business there and making sure we do a good job with that. I told the players, like, I don't worry about game day. I don't worry about within the game. I worry about the process leading up to the game, because I know that's where games are won and lost.
0: What sense do you have of this team, or is it too early to figure out the personality traits of bringing so many players together?
1: Yeah, I think it is early, Jim, but you still get a good feel for your guys. They enjoy being out there, they enjoy being together, and they're really bought in to the standard and the expectations, and love being a Pirate, and just want to be out there with Pirate Nation and playing in the ECU uniform and go play the game.
0: One of the brands that you've continued as a culture with the program is great defenses that are aggressive, and you've got a new defensive coordinator and Coach Hankins, of course, and Coach Tesh and all the group there. But when you're playing a team like Alabama, they got a lot of five stars and so forth out there. Margin for error is probably a little bit slimmer. Defensively, how do you balance being that aggressive team versus keeping everything in front of you and doing that for four quarters?
1: There is a balance, and certainly you want to be aggressive with a young quarterback and maybe an inexperienced O-line, but at the same time, you want to keep the ball in front of you. They got some receivers that can certainly stretch you vertically, are very talented. I think Ryan Coleman-Williams will be one of the first receivers off the board next spring, so you got to keep those guys in front of you and give your DB some help. But be aware of those guys are at the same time, put pressure. We want to be aggressive, so let's don't get away from our game and who we want to be. But at the same time, we got to balance it out.
0: What do you know about Kalen Russell? Obviously, he got to play a little bit last year. He beat out an older player for the quarterback job. But what do you see in the Alabama quarterback?
1: Yeah, every time their practice pops up on my social media, you see him spinning the football and making some really good throws down the field. Very talented young man. Not only with his arm, but also with his feet. And not just a guy that throws a football, but he's a true quarterback back there. I think, you know, he will go down, you know, eventually as one of the better quarterbacks that came through the school and the history of it. It's obviously, you know, you do want, if you're going to play a guy like that, you want to play him early in his career, not later when he has all the experience under his belt. But very good player.
0: All right. And one more question before we go to break and then get your keys to the game coming up next segment. You had a quarterback competition that went down to the final days where you could make the decision and be ready for the season. Mitch Griffiths, Emery Williams. Mitch will start. Both players will factor in heavily into the season overall. What about Mitch Griffiths, though, kind of

0: put him over the top at the end to start this game.
1: Yeah, I really like both our young men, Emery and Mitch. Both done a phenomenal job since arriving here last January. Just the way they lead our football team, the way they support each other, the positive attitudes about everything that we've done. Mitch is just a tad bit older than Emery, but they both have experience. Mitch is a little bit more familiar with the offense coming from Texas Tech and the background there. There's some trees and some branches that cross over there that come from a similar Mike Leach system. So some of that was a little bit more comfortable for him, and just feel a little bit more comfortable with him right now on the field, running the offense and getting us in the plays and out of the plays that we need to be in.
0: All right, we'll take a quick break here, and when we come back, we'll finish up our conversation with Coach Blake Harrell after this on the ECU Sports Network.
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0: Back with Coach Blake Harrell, just a couple minutes away from kickoff here on a Saturday morning in Tuscaloosa, 11 a.m. start in Alabama. Coach, the season begins with this one today, and hopefully we are getting to the end talking about playing for championships and playing for big bowl games. But for this one today, what are your keys to the game playing at Alabama?
1: Yeah, you just mentioned, like, we want to do a lot of good things this season and have a lot of goals accomplished. But it's one day at a time. It's about the process, one game at a time. And it certainly starts with Alabama and the way we play. And obviously our focus is not going to be on Alabama and what they do, but how we go attack this thing and how we play the game. I think to be successful against this football team, we need to establish a run. And that's what we want to do each and every game, but especially in this game, and control the clock. If we can move the chains, running the football, makes Mitch's job easier, take some pressure off of him. And on the flip side, I think the same thing. We got to be able to stop the run defensively. If we can do that and make them one-dimensional, make them put the ball in the air with a new quarterback and an offensive lineman that hasn't played together as much, I think it gives us a chance to be aggressive, be the attackers, and play the pass. Obviously, turnovers will be huge in the game. It always is. Obviously, third down, fourth down conversions will be huge. But I think it starts and stops for us with stopping and run and being able to run the football on offense. We'll help you control the clock and just put the game, shorten the game, and give you a chance to be successful and win the football game at the end.
0: And then finally, people keep talking about the heat and what it's going to be like in Tuscaloosa. Greenville's not exactly the North Pole. So I think you guys have probably had a hot summer and are more than ready for as much as a human being can be for the kind of heat and humidity that Greenville can't be that much different than Alabama.
1: Yeah, I think it's very similar. I think the humidity there, the temperature in Tuscaloosa and Greenville very similar, so it's not that far apart. If you were coming from, like you said, the North Pole, you might have a little bit more concerns about it. And I think we've talked about it. We've made preparations for it, how we're going to sub, how we're going to play the game, what we're going to do on the sidelines, halftime. All those things are important. But let's not let that be the main thing. Let's not let it be a distraction. Let's keep the focus on ball and focus on what we do, but be prepared for that at the same time. As you mentioned, it could be a factor in the game, but you got a game plan for that stuff, no different than you do the other team's offense or defense.
0: Great words. Coach, best of luck today to you and the Pirates. Thank you for your time.
1: Thank you, Jim. Can't wait to kick it off and get this thing started. Appreciate all that you guys do.
0: Appreciate you, and we'll get right to that. The kickoff coming up next on the ECU Sports Network.
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0: Rocket Nation, kickoff is coming, and we're ready to take no quarter.
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3: Welcome back inside at Bryant-Denny Stadium in Tuscaloosa as the Pirates take on the Crimson Tide of Alabama, ranked number 13. They've won 18 national titles. Meanwhile, the Pirates on the road as we speak to you, being booed by the majority of the fans here, which is about 100,000 today. But we know this much, Andrew. The Pirates sold out their ticket allotment for this game, and there's plenty of purple in these stands as well.
4: It's East exciting. Carolina,
5: there's so
4: the
5: many fans
4: you're gonna call it.
5: That made this trip, 2,500.
4: It's
5: going to be hot.
4: It's
5: going to be
4: tails.
5: Intense.
4: Call it before I flip it.
3: Jason
4: tails.
3: Autry, our
4: he
3: referee.
4: He has called tails. Let it hit the ground. It is tails. You've won the toss. You're going to defer. You'll take the ball. Which way you want to kick?
6: Kick towards the
4: you're going to kick this way if you would, please. East Carolina has won the toss and elected to defer their option. Alabama will receive on the south end. Let's have a great ball game.
3: All right, so Pirates getting ready for this game here today. We've been talking about it for months, Andrew. A lot of anticipation and a lot of excitement here. It's going to be hot. We've been talking about it for a long time, same as it is in Greenville. But they're expecting this could be the hottest game in Alabama football history, temperature-wise, today.
5: Yeah, that's crazy on record. I mean, they've been playing football here since the 1800s. So that's a lot of football. And, you know, the heat, I think it's an issue as the game wears on, but obviously the Pirates, it's been hot in Greenville for all summer long, and they've been out there. They don't have an indoor facility. You know, it's not opened up. The Isley Center's not opened up yet, so they've been out in the heat and weathering it, and I don't think heat's going to be as much of an issue for them as much as it is for Alabama.
3: No, and experience-wise, that's been another thing that's been talked about, too, is that for the Pirates, whether it be as a Pirate or elsewhere in college football, the experience level, we talk about Mitch Griffiths, 7 years removed from high school, out there warming up right now at quarterback, but offensive line, so many key positions where there's college football experience is much more in favor of ECU than Alabama, despite all the talent that the Crimson Tide bring in.
5: Yeah, I mean, per the metrics, the Pirates definitely have more experience across the board, and you know, that's today's climate. I think things are going to change in the future with the new 5-for-5 that was instated before the season. But, you know, as the rosters rebuild year over year, you want to build it with a team with experience. If you're going to pay NIL money, you want to bring some guys in that have had that experience, that have been in these big environments like Alabama in front of 100,000 fans. And that's Mitch Griffiths. That's what he's done. And so experience-wise, you know, this isn't new for this Pirate roster.
3: Pirates will kick it off. They'll be moving from right to left in front of us. Everett Scott back as the kickoff man. And the ball rolls off the tee. Deep backs are Rico Scott, Dijon Lee for the Crimson Tide. Lead the deep man at the goal line. And they did sell this game out. It's still filling up as far as the fans that are in the stands and in the concourse right now. Pirates smartly wearing white for this one, though.
5: Yeah.
3: Head to toe with the helmets all the way through.
5: Jim, there's no wind. You look up the top of the stadium, the flags are not moving.
3: Scott ready to kick off the 2026 season for ECU. Ball in the air will land at the 3 and be brought ahead by Dijon Lee at the 5 to the 10, working his way to the right side, 20-25 across the 30-yard line. So the opening kickoff there. And for the Crimson Tide, of course, we've been talking about him during the pregame show. Keelan Russell, the sophomore out of Texas, 6'3", 200 pounds, National Gatorade Player of the Year coming out of high school, the number one ESPN-ranked quarterback in that class as well. Last year saw some action behind Ty Simpson as he completed 11 out of 15 passes, 143 yards, with two touchdowns in the time that he played last year. Starting tailback would be Daniel Hill. He'll be on the left hip out of the shotgun of Russell. They shift, bring double tights to the near side along with Hill switching over to the strong side right now. Pirates with four along the defensive line. keeping it on the zone read. Penalty flag down was Russell. He didn't get far as he carried it for just a couple of yards to the left side of the two. Cruz Law brought him down, but there was a penalty flag at the snap of the ball.
5: Cruz Law.
4: Illegal motion, offense number one. Lined up on the line of scrimmage and winning the motion before resetting at the back. 5-yard penalty down.
3: The penalty against Alabama, not the way that Kalen DeBoer wants things to start in his third year, 20-8. Sounds like a good record. Not at Alabama. And it was 25-3 at Washington 2 years.
4: Result of play is...
3: The Pirates want to keep that second down instead of having the first and 15 after the short carry. Got about a yard from the 31. Again, Hill the tailback out of the shotgun. Two receivers here to the field side right. RPO is going to be a handoff, and it's going to be a Hill, but again, bottled up by the Pirate defense, brought down at the 35-yard line. Just an inside run there. Pirates able to cover it up, though, and coming out strong defensively.
5: We didn't talk about much about Ryan Roseboro at the start of this, but he was in the backfield, and that one was able to crash the gap, make immediate contact, and bust up that play.
3: Julian Davis finishing it off from his rush edge position. Bunch formation, three to the right receivers, two to the left. Empty backfield on third down and 5 for Bama from their own 35-yard line. Opening series of the season. Pressure's coming, and he's hip, and he rolls out of it. Going to the right side, broke the tackle of Dujour. Now up to the 40. Russell at the 50 in the Pirates territory, tripped up at the 42-yard line. Looked like in the backfield that Kieran Davis actually was going to have the quarterback sack there, but strong is Keelan Russell, shakes that would-be sack of Kieran Davis and continues downfield.
5: Yeah, Jim, that's a missed opportunity there by Kieran Davis. Defensively, you draw up the proper blitz. He had him dead to rights. He just over-pursued and let Keelan Russell just tuck inside and then stretch the play with his legs.
3: Russell wobbled. It was taking a half step back but came out of it. Now they've got first and 10 from the Pirate 42-yard line. Pistol formation, two receivers left. They shift out into the right side for Hill. And on the handoff, it is going to be Hill. Breaks the first wave inside the 40 down to the 35. Again, with that RPO look, they go with the run out of that. And Hill carries for good yardage. Junior out of Mississippi, ran for 284 last year. 6 touchdowns with a Crimson Tide. They go no huddle. Picked up 8, 2nd and 2 from the Pirate 34-yard line. 3 down linemen for ECU. Press man covers on either side. And they go double tight, so you got 12 personnel for Bama. And now the Pirates bring another defender up on the line. And that inside handoff and breaking through is Hill. Ankle tackle is made and brought down at the 25-yard line in the open field by Miles Pollard as Hill found some good running room inside, takes it to the ECU 24-yard line.
5: Yeah, so just because of that busted play for Keelan Russell being able to show his legs, that puts the Pirate defense on their heels a bit on these RPO options.
3: RPO, they've been taking the R, the run, the last couple of times. Lazier, Brooks, Rico Scott, receivers out wide to the left. Pistol formation here on 1st and 10 for Alabama. They break out of that, bring the running back again to the right side. Hand it off left side, hit in the backfield to Josiah Robinson. Wraps him up as Hill was trying to run wide left. He's going to lose 6 yards back to the 30-yard line.
5: Josiah Robinson doing an excellent job there on the edge, keeping contained. Keeping that left tackle on the inside of his body. Josiah Robinson's had a heck of a summer, had a great spring. The coaches are pretty excited about what he has to offer this season, but he showcased his talent on the edge on that one.
3: Lots expected. Again, they're rotating, so now coming in his spot for the time being is Kieran Davis as Robinson makes the tackle for loss, preseason all-conference selection, Josiah Robinson. 3 receivers, trips to the right. They bring motion now with Lazier Brooks over to the left side, even it out, 2x2 receivers. After the loss of 6, whistles and a penalty flag and a delay of game with the young quarterback, Keelan Russell, waiting too long to snap the ball. 5-yard penalty. He's got 2nd and 21 coming up now for the Crimson Tide.
5: So that's a little bit of that inexperience with Keelan Russell. His first big start to start the season, just kind of losing sight of that play clock.
3: Did not start a game, only appeared in 2 games last year for Alabama. They go trips receivers again to the right, stacking 2 of them at the hash mark. And again, they'll bring motion with Brooks over to the left side. Looking that way. Got a time. Now Russell back in the pocket still. Surveying. Pressure comes. He's going to throw it here to the near side. Complete to Hill. The tailback. Open field tackle is made, though, near the 30-yard line by K.J. Merrill. As in that case, Russell kept looking, had lots of time. Had to take the outlet clear on the other side of the field side over here. But good open field tackle by number four.
5: Pirates in cover two. Had exceptional coverage downfield. Keelan Russell could not find a receiver. Opting late. And a pretty dangerous throw across the field out to his outlet. Pirates easily get him to the ground.
3: Got 7 yards out of it, so to the 29-yard line, third down and 14. As everyone shifts left side offensively at the last moment for Alabama. Pressure coming by ECU on a stunt. They take the drop-off again out of the backfield. It's Brooks at the 25 and knocked out of bounds short of picking up the first down by plenty. They had to get it down to the 14. Play ends at the 23-yard line. So the Pirates defense bends, does not break, and it'll lead to a field goal attempt coming up by Alabama. And Connor Tulsi, the returning senior on, he was in a kicking competition. Last year he struggled at times, 16 out of 23 in field goals on the season. This will be a 41-yard field goal attempt from the left hash mark by Tulsi. Snap, kick in the air, is on the way, is up, and he boots it through. So Alabama, an opening field goal drive with 9:30 to go in the first quarter. Pirates coming to bat when we come back next to Bryant-Denny Stadium in Tuscaloosa. ECU trailing Alabama 3-0 on the ECU Sports Network.
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1: All right, David Horn there along with Andrew Bays, Jim Zoki with you. And the ECU Pirates begin on defense in this game. Surrender an opening field goal drive after a 9-play, 46-yard possession by Alabama. And in that series, you also saw Daniel Hill run the ball three times, 21 yards. Keelan Russell, the quarterback, ran for 24 yards, had 12 yards passing, 2 of 2 in that opening series. But hey, all things consideration under that first drive, and the Pirates are getting ready to get the ball here, Andrew, was you take that, kept them out of the end zone, and kind of buckled up and kept them out of the red zone altogether there and holding them to a field goal.
2: Yeah, absolutely. And what I saw late in that series and a couple of those passing opportunities for Alabama is Keelan Russell quickly coming off his first and second reads and looking for his outlet. So maybe a little bit of pressure feeling for him, which is a positive sign for the Pirate defense. I thought the Pirate defense ratcheted up. They had an opportunity to have a big-time play and get that defense off the field. They just missed, and they were able to see what the athleticism that Keelan Russell can offer. But all in all, great start by Pirate defense.
1: Absolutely. And the Pirates about to get the ball for the first time on offense with the kickoff here. Deep man's going to be Ray Ray Joseph. He'll let it go out of the back of the end zone for the touchback for ECU. So Joseph, while we're talking about him, figures big into this game plan today, obviously. Andrew, where's number one? He's going to be the number one target in the receiving game, you would think, today with no Landon Sides and no Brock Spaulding playing today.
2: Yeah, I mean, he had to sit behind a guy by the name of Malachi Toney at the University of Miami.
1: That's right.
2: One of the most dangerous wide receivers in all of college football. So, you know, he had a tall order, and he was ready to move on from Miami, but he definitely, through the spring and summer, showed his athleticism.
1: Tyler Johnson, a starting receiver. Also, Jeremiah Melvin, the former Wake Forest player. Mitch Griffiths has bunch of receivers to the right, to the left. Spread 3-by-2. Receiver screen, a lot of congestion, incomplete at the 20-yard line. Tried to get it into the hands of Ray Ray Joseph, but press coverage there and broken up. Again, they got tall, lanky defenders along the perimeter out there. Just nowhere to insert the football there for Mitch Griffiths.
2: Yeah, that's a tough throw from left hash to a bunch formation all the way on the right side.
1: Dijon Lee, the corner. The pistol formation now with Ashton Gray, the tailback, switching over to the left side. And seen a lot of shifts today as ECU will have three in the backfield along with quarterback Mitch Griffiths. In the RPO, the handoff, Ashton Gray starts right, comes here to the left side, now turns the corner at the 30, drags a tackler to the 34-yard line, almost got the first down, about a yard short, up to the 34 for ECU. First carry by the former North Texas running back, who comes along with his offensive coordinator, Jordan Davis, to Greenville.
2: Lead blocked by Mitch Griffiths on that cutback.
1: He is a leader. He's not tall, but he is Baker Mayfield-esque in the way that he plays the game. Here's a handoff. Gray met at the line of scrimmage and does not get the yard at the 34. Held up, bringing up fourth down and one for ECU as the Pirate offensive line unable to make any lane to be able to run through. Yanze Pierre making the tackle, wraps him up, and the punting unit comes on now for the Pirates.
2: Yeah, Alabama defense was tough there in the middle, being stout against that Pirate front, not being able to get a push there to be able to convert that first down, forcing this punt.
1: Thomas O'Halloran back as another season as punter for ECU, averaged 42 per punt last year from the 20. Pressure comes and he gets it away. Coleman Williams backpedaling at the 15, grabs it, tackled immediately in the open field right at the 15-yard line. As soon as he caught it, he was taken out of the play. And the Pirates with excellent coverage on the punt by Durante Spear making the open field tackle.
2: That was a beautiful punt. That was every bit of 50-plus yards with great hang time. Gave his coverage guy enough time to get down the field and make the hit at contact. Great effort.
1: Wouldn't mind if that punt got away a split second earlier.
2: Yeah.
1: A little dicey, but the Pirates with the 3-and-out, 8:14 to go here in the first quarter. Alabama 3, ECU nothing on the ECU Sports Network.
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1: From Alabama, Jim Zoki along with Andrew Bays and David Horn. And hot day here. They're expecting it might be one of the hottest games they've ever had here in Tuscaloosa today, Andrew. So you'd like to see the offense at least pick up some first downs and keep this defense off the field, right?
2: Yeah, if they're not picking up first downs, we got bigger problems, right? Long term. But, yeah, especially this type of atmosphere early in the game. Defense does a pretty good job, you know, holding Alabama to 3 points in the first drive. You know, if you're going to run an up-tempo offense, you know, that coach wants to run, you've got to be able to convert on some first downs. You've got to stretch these drives out a little bit. And so it's something, you know, it's early in the game. It's something we'll keep an eye on.
1: Julian Russell started the game 2 of 2 passing, 12 yards, ran for 24 yards on that opening series for them. Got a freshman tailback, Trayshawn Brown, into the ballgame, it looks like, in the pistol formation, but they shift a lot. Trips receivers out to the right. Pirates with four on the defensive line from the 14-yard line. Russell, a clap of the hands out of the shotgun, fakes the handoff, rolls out to the left side, completes up to the 20, 25, first down up to the 30-yard line on the far side, and that is Ryan Coleman-Williams. Mentioned earlier, he's their number one receiver, but had a lot of drops last year in a disappointing sophomore season, looking to be the first-round projected draft pick that he's supposed to be moving into the future there, and a good open-field tackle by Pollard.
2: So, Jim, that's an unassuming play, but that's one that showcases his arm strength. Right hash, RPO, being able to throw out to the far sideline to Ryan Coleman-Williams.
1: Scott that's... and Brooks come out to the field side. On the boundary side is Coleman-Williams. He comes in tighter into the formation now. Handoff is up the middle, 35, splash down at the 39-yard line. And again, the Crimson Tide have had good success running it. Trayshawn Brown, I mentioned, the freshman out of Texas in high school last year, ran for 1,300 yards, 17 touchdowns. They also have E.J. Crowell, who might be healthy enough to play, but don't know that we'll see him today, coming back from an ankle injury. Mr. Football and a five-star player out of Alabama. Picked up six. Second rolling left side. Russell will tuck it under and run at the 40. Skitters out of bounds after he picks up the first down around the 45-yard line. Chased out by the safety, Demarius Hines, who missed all of last season, Andrew, with that knee injury preseason last year. Good to see Hines back on the field.
2: Yeah, I was out at that scrimmage when he got that injury, and the coaches were, you could just see how disappointed they were last summer because he was going to be a big part of that defense last year. It's good to get him back on the field.
1: Pirates rotating five new defensive players in. First down and 10 from the Crimson Tide 44-yard line. They lead 3-0 first quarter. Coleman Williams comes in motion from right to the left side. Back to throw, looking that way is Russell. Backpedaling, has time to look and survey. Will again roll to the right side in the open field. Throwing over the middle and almost intercepted. Dangerous throw at the 20-yard line. Flying in was Miles Pollard, who had the ball go through his hands. Incomplete, no interception, and a flag down back at the line of scrimmage. I wonder if perhaps the quarterback Russell might have crossed the line of scrimmage.
2: It was close.
1: He was near that 44-yard line. We'll see what the penalty is.
12: Pass. Yeah. Offense number 12 was beyond the line of scrimmage when he released the ball. 5-yard penalty. Repeat first down.
2: That's one where his coaches, when he releases that ball, his coaches are yelling, no! He, you know, dangerously threw it over the middle of the field late.
1: For a long distance, which gave Pollard plenty of time to play center field and charge in on that.
2: Yeah, Miles Pollard with great opportunity there to pick that one off.
1: Would have been a great early defensive moment for the Pirates. Second down coming up, though. 6:12 to go here in the opening quarter as Daniel Hill returns at tailback in place of Trayshawn Brown. You're going to see a lot of rotating players, offense and defense, throughout the day on this hot, sunny, early afternoon game. In this case, morning in Tuscaloosa, 11 a.m. kickoff for the Pirates. Caron Davis to stand up here on the near side. Edge rusher will back up. Pirates will run three at the quarterback. Russell in pressure and jumps it off over the middle, complete at the 45. And then gang tackle, penalty flag in the backfield, though, unfortunately, as that play was wrestled down at the 48. Pirates with three got pressure. However, a pair of penalty flags in the backfield.
2: I just wonder if he got up in his face mask on a late hit.
1: Russell took a big hit there.
12: Personal foul, roughing the passer. Defense number 98. Placing his body weight on the quarterback. The 15-yard penalty is added to the end of the play and includes an automatic first down.
1: So a mistake by Torin Brazel, who they like a lot rotationally at defensive tackle. But, again, you made the clean hit. You know the rules. And you can't, again, continue all the way through with your body weight. He wraps up and lands completely on the quarterback.
2: That's a tough one. That's a tough one, Jim. He did kind of let up. He was taking him to the ground, had his arms wrapped around, and was releasing them as they went to the ground, but his whole body was on top of him.
1: That's a great play, but it is per
2: the rule.
1: The optic is it looks like football, but the way the rule is written is the full body weight can't land on the quarterback as it did. So into Pirates territory, to the Pirate 38-yard line go. The Crimson Tide up 3-0, 5:55 to go first quarter. Bring the Tide up, Pritchard in the backfield. We got a penalty flag in motion against the Crimson Tide. 5-yarder coming up.
12: Ball start, offense, number 70. 5-yard penalty, remains first down.
1: William Sanders, the left guard, who won that competition against Mal Waldrop in their preseason. They got four new offensive starters on the offensive line, so the first time in a game setting that this large group is working together for Alabama.
2: Coach Hankins is doing a good job dialing up pressure and giving these Pirates an opportunity to get in the backfield, get to Keelan Russell.
1: Absolutely, and we got Kendrick DeJure, I think he's a wild card in this game. He's a stand-up left edge. They kind of move him all around, and sometimes they bring him, sometimes they drop him. He's lined up between the two interior linemen. Again, stunned up front with three coming at the quarterback. The throw's going to be deep here on the near side. Coleman Williams drops the ball inside the 20-yard line. Exactly what bothered him last year. Coleman Williams had the ball, hit him in the chest, and dropped to the ground. Incomplete inside the 20-yard line for ECU on the errant, a good throw, but errant reception attempt there by Ryan Coleman Williams.
2: Yeah, not a good look for their team captain. He falls right into a spot inside the Pirate zone. Keelan Russell makes a good throw kind of behind him, and he kind of has to go up behind him to try to make a catch, and he's not wearing gloves today. He's barehanded. Just drops it.
1: Highly questionable, highly catchable. Second and 15 on the long miss from the 43. Back to throw. Russell going to the far side again. Good hands grab that time by Meadows at the 20. As Russell hits him on the move into the red zone and finally brought down at the 11-yard line. And that is Derek Meadows, sophomore out of Vegas, who had no receptions last year, one start. And a big target there. That was a good throw by Keelan Russell down the left sideline.
13: Yeah, that's a high-level throw. Across the field, down the sideline, on time.
1: Gamble and Merrill make the tackle up front. There was a missed tackle there by Angelo Ross, who just played a little bit last year as a freshman second-year player. From the 12-yard line of ECU is Alabama now. 3-0, they lead. Bring a tight end into the backfield. Create a handoff and up the middle and downhill going to the front side, the 5-yard line, down to the 2-yard line, and he is playing. E.J. Crowell getting his first carry. The 5-star Mr. Football recruit out of Jacksonville, Alabama. Ran for over 2,000 yards, 28 touchdowns last year. There was not a lot of expectation off that ankle injury he would play, but there makes a big carry, and his first one is a Crimson Tide back.
13: Yeah, and he showed his athleticism with a cut back there, but it really didn't matter. The Pirate defensive line had collapsed from the right tackle, right guard, collapsed in, and that right edge was busted.
1: 3-0, Crimson Tide lead, 4:25 to go. When we come back, they'll have first and goal at the 3-yard line on the ECU Sports Network.
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1: Three nothing, Alabama with the lead on East Carolina. 4:25 to go here in the first quarter. And when we get back to action, it'll be the Crimson Tide at the 3-yard line. First and goal coming up for them as E.J. Crowell running it up the middle for his first collegiate carry. 5-star freshman running back. They got a stable of running backs. They were, as we mentioned pregame, Andrew, number 125 in FBS in running the ball last year. I don't think they're going to have a repeat of that the way they've reinforced that position this offseason.
13: No, that was, one of, in Kalen DeBoer's press conference this week, he said his initiative this offseason was being more physical up front. So that was their number one priority. You know, that was not their standard last season, finishing up, you know, in the bottom of NCAA football and rushing. And, you know, they had great results as far as 11-4 record, 7-1 in the SEC, getting a playoff victory. But they want to get back to being able to run the football. And so far today, they're up to 60 yards rushing. And most of that's been on Keelan Russell's, you know, with his legs and being able to offer. He offers such a dynamic, you know, difference in play and being able to do things off that RPO. It just opens up so much for his other runners, and we've talked about his stable of running backs, and right now they've got a great drive here leaning on this Pirate interior, and they've worked their way inside the 5-yard line.
1: Eighth play of this drive coming up for them, and they'll go I formation with the tight end in front of E.J. Crowell, the tailback, and it looks like Keelan Russell will get under center for this one. Rico Scott, the receiver, on the hash mark to the right side. First and goal from the 3 for Alabama. Russell under center. Hands to the I-back. Crowell starts around the left edge. Being pushed around the perimeter, but makes his way back into the end zone. Touchdown left side. Again, the Pirates had a chance to stop in the backfield. Couldn't get the open field tackle there. And Crowell able to turn the corner, take it in 3 yards, and get the touchdown against ECU.
13: Yeah, Julian Davis, just no match on the outside. He did everything right. He kept contained. He was able to flash out and just could not get Crowell to the ground. He showed his athleticism and his speed just turning upfield. Ashton Levels Mitchell with an opportunity right there as well. And
1: whiffed on the tackle. Two whiffs there. And looks like they're down a man on the Alabama kick team.
13: Special teams coach is not going to be
1: older happy. Alex Asparuov is looking for one more player and still pointing. They've yet to find. Here he comes. Laid onto the field to see if they can get it on. They're down to 5 seconds on the play clock. They get the extra lineman there.
13: That's a bad place to be.
1: Here the penalty flag, so he's going to have to back it up 5 yards.
12: Play a game, kicking team. 5 yard penalty remains the try.
13: You're the last man on the field, and you know, surely he had some responsibilities probably in that drive and just caused his team to back up 5 yards on this extra point.
1: As you and I tried to find our way to the press box here in this 100,000 seat stadium, it was everybody's first day, and no one knew where to tell us like what floor level even to go to find the press box.
13: That's right.
1: So it's opening day for everybody, is my point.
13: That's right.
1: So 5 yards deeper now, the extra point try, and this will be a 26 yard attempt, I should say, and the kick is down. It's up on the way with the hold, and no problem, kicks it through. And now 10-0, Alabama with the lead. 4:12 to go in the first quarter here as the Crimson Tide have had two lengthy drives, one for a field goal, one for a touchdown. And in this game, 124 yards for them. The Pirates have only had one series, a three and out that netted 9 yards. So very important, obviously, to get some points to answer, Andrew, but also to possess the ball and give this defense a break after being on the field for the majority of this first quarter so far with 4:12 to go.
13: Yeah, they did a couple good things in the opening offensive drive. Just came up short on that third down conversion. But, yeah, they're going to have to pick up a couple first downs here. Be able to start trying to get in some rhythm. It's tough when you're really haven't done anything on offense yet. Had one drive. It's 10-0. So got to get something going.
1: Lorcan Quinn with it on the tee to kick it for Alabama. They now have a 10-0 lead here in the first quarter. Another unreturnable long kickoff out of the back of the end zone that Ray Joseph will watch fly over his head. So Mitch Griffiths and company coming on for their second series here. And Griffiths was 0-for-1 passing in the first series. Ashton Gray carried the ball twice for 9 yards. So some of the new names, obviously heavily involved, of course, as Gray will stay on as the tailback here from the 25-yard line to begin this series for ECU. Next week, home for Appalachian State, another 12 p.m. kickoff. Jeremiah Melvin, the 6'4 receiver, goes right outside the hash mark to the right side. They got stack formation receivers there. Two in the backfield for Griffiths out of the shotguns. Throw complete. Joseph completes it on the bubble screen at the 25 and gathers it, takes it upfield for a couple to the 28-yard line. Got just three out of that. Got one block, but needed some more. Pirates will go without a huddle. They'll do some tempo. They'll be doing some shifting to try to see what kind of defensive alignment the Crimson Tide are in. Loaded box right now for Alabama. Seven players in it now as they kind of spread out. More shifting by the Pirates. High snap over the head of Griffiths. Tracking it down and falling on it back at the 6 yard line. Snap went right over his head from Brandon Best. And Griffiths, not the tallest quarterback, maybe 5'11. And that one sailed.
13: Yeah, that's unfortunate. What you don't want to have when you're trying to get an offense going early in the game in this kind of environment, those are the types of things that can really set you back.
1: And you got to be pretty safe here on 3rd and 29. From your own 6 yard line, probably do something short in the pass game. Three receivers here to the near side. This could be a handoff on the delay. Ashton Gray grabbed by the ankles, breaks the first one, getting a push from his offensive lineman up to the 8 or 9 yard line. That's it, 3 yards. So that's all you can do in that situation on 3rd and 29, and you're snapping it into your end zone as the Pirates will again go three and out in their second offensive series.
13: Yeah. Burn a minute off the clock in their first drive. Burn a minute on the clock, second drive. Put a lots of pressure. As we talked about, it's just going to put a lot of pressure on this defense. Can't do this. You know, look, good teams, tough environments are going to cause some things to happen inside of a game, and we certainly saw that in that center quarterback exchange.
1: Yeah. but self-inflicted, not great. O'Halloran, another good high punt out of the end zone. Backpedaling as Coleman Williams at the 36-yard line. Starts right, tries to go wide. Pirates are onto it. Spears can't make the tackle there, though. 35 to the 40 down the sideline. 50 and into Pirates territory across the 45 and near the 40-yard line. Looked like they're going to have him for a negative return, but Spears unable to finish the tackle in the open field as he did in the first series. He made a good tackle. This time, unable to finish it, and it cost the Pirates a lot of field position.
13: Yeah, and there could have been a face mask penalty on the Pirates as they got up into Ryan Coleman-Williams' face mask on that. But Alabama with a bit more momentum at this point. Oh, there you go.
1: Called
13: the face mask.
12: The penalty is added to the end of the run. First down, Alabama.
1: So the mistakes are multiplying now for the Pirates.
13: I never saw a flag on the field.
1: No, I didn't either. I thought, like you said, they got away with it because there was no flag, so it must have been dropped near the sideline where we couldn't see it. With the march off of the penalty, the Crimson Tide will begin this drive at the ECU 26-yard line.
13: After a great punt. I mean, that easily could have been corralled down. It was a 55-yard punt.
1: Devontae Spear with the penalty. Trips formation right, and now they'll bring the receiver back and forth into the backfield. Brooks, a handoff up the middle. Pirates there to meet it at the line, but still good for 5 yards. Even when it looks like the Pirates are stopping them, Hill goes downhill, and Daniel Hill picks up 5 yards to the 21.
13: Always a sign of a good running back, one that always falls forward. It's good coaching.
1: Don't think they'll be number 125 in rushing this year. And on the RPO look in the open field, he just carries D.J. Johnson with him and gets the first down to the 16-yard line. D.J. met him at the line, and then he got carried all the way for 5 yards and a first down. Limping off the field, I think, is Brazel, and he may just be cramping up from the looks of the way he's reacting. These big guys, Torin Brazel here in the first quarter, though, already you can see him kind of grabbing at the what looks like a cramp in his upper leg.
13: Yep.
1: A lot of rotational players, of course, today. They've got three tight ends on the field. 13 personnel go I formation now for Alabama from the Pirate 16-yard line into the red zone. Hill stutter step and again is met at the line and falls forward for 5 yards down to the 11-yard line. Again, it was D.J. Johnson among those hanging on from his linebacker spot. Had help from the other linebacker, Cruz Law, transfer from Memphis, who played at North Carolina. D.J. Johnson last year, second on the team with 60 tackles.
13: Yeah, wholesale change right now across the defensive front. You know, they're just struggling to get a push, especially on the inside of this offensive line. They're really struggling to get a push.
1: Second and 5. Bama will go shotgun. Trips receivers to the right. Empty backfield as Brown, the running back, goes outside the numbers to the left. Russell to throw over the middle, back of the end zone, in and through the hands of the tight end. Incomplete as he was looking for Caleb Edwards. And D.J. Johnson, the linebacker back there in coverage, also had some help from Zaire Gamble, the transfer from App State, but tried to run that post route in the back of the end zone. The Pirates able to get in the way.
13: Yeah, tough coverage. Good throw there by Keelan Russell, but Pirates, D.J. Johnson with great coverage on that one.
1: See if the Pirates can hold here on 3rd down and 5 and get out of this bad field position. This drive began with Alabama at the ECU 26-yard line. It's 3rd and 5 from the 11, final 24 seconds of the first quarter. Crimson Tide lead 10-0 over ECU. Pressure coming up the middle. Russell scrambles out of it, rolling to the right side at the 15 in the open field at the 10. And met at the 9, he steps out of bounds short of the first down. D.J. Johnson again able to get sideline to sideline there to get in his way. That's a tough challenge against the 6'3 quarterback Russell.
13: Yeah, it was a great job. Outside the perimeter, there was a lot of grass in front of Keelan Russell. D.J. Johnson did a great job staying in front of him, not letting him work the sideline. He was able to get him down.
1: Final ticks going off here. It'll be 4th and 3. The Crimson Tide did not bring the field goal unit on. We'll see if they change anything during the first quarter break here to see if they go for it on 4th and 3 or if they kick a field goal. Coming up, and we'll keep it here as we head off to the first quarter break on the field. And the Pirates down 10-0 in a lopsided first quarter. Andrew, 141 yards of offense for Alabama, -7 for ECU, mainly because of that botched snap and the big loss Mitch Griffiths had to take on the snap that went over his head, reminiscent of the start last year on opening day in Raleigh against NC State.
13: Yeah, no question. It's just, you know, every team faces this challenge you know, you don't get a preseason. You don't get a lot of, because of the NCAA rules, you don't get a lot of time to try to prepare. You know, a football team, you've got to use the first couple of weeks. You really don't know what you have, especially when you're changing over a roster as much as these teams are changing over. So, you know, it's a, you learn a lot in the first week of your team, and you can only prepare them so much to get to this point. You know, you want to have a good game plan, but you've also got to kind of figure it out as you go, and that's what the Pirate defense is doing right now.
1: Take a break here as we await the start of the second quarter with Alabama leading 10-0 over ECU on the ECU Sports Network.
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24: Two other games going on in the American Conference right now. The Neil Brown era getting underway at North Texas. They trail at the end of the first quarter 14-0 to the defending champion Indiana Hoosiers, who are currently ranked 6th in the country. Army is up 21-0 at the end of the first on Bryant, so no troubles for them so far. The shocker right now, the Bobcats of Ohio up 10-7 in Lincoln, Nebraska just began the second quarter in that contest. And West Virginia is up 17-0 on Coastal as they just began the second quarter in that contest. Now we'll throw it back to Jim Zoki for second quarter coverage of East Carolina and Alabama.
1: All right, thanks, Philip. And as we begin the second quarter, Alabama has a 10-0 lead. They begin with a 4th-and-3 situation at the 9-yard line of ECU. Hill the tailback, Russell back to throw. Look at that, penalty flags are down. Throws at the goal line, it's incomplete. Ooh. Coleman Williams again dropped the ball and ricocheted into the air, incomplete. Penalty flag at the line of scrimmage. And might be that the Pirates lined off offsides.
13: Another
12: offside.
13: Drop.
12: Defense number 88 in the neutral zone at the snap. The penalty results in a first down, Alabama.
1: Huge mistake, as the Pirates would have gotten off the field, but Roseboro lined up. And again, you're an interior defensive lineman on the wrong side.
13: Yeah, it's just being aware. You know, you had all that time in the break between the quarters. Get your alignment right. It's unfortunate. Ryan Coleman Williams dropped that pass, by the way.
1: Right. He's been our best player today. He dropped two. They'll go Wildcat here with Hill, the tailback, and a shotgun. He'll take it, and he will stutter step in the backfield, met at the line, twisting his way down to the goal line, into the end zone, touchdown. And again, Pirates get gloves on him, but unable to finish off the tackle as he takes it in on first down, and Daniel Hill scores for Alabama.
13: Yeah, he showed patience there in the Wildcat. He let his blocks kind of get set up as he worked his way through the line of scrimmage, and he was able to finally give a push right at the end to get in the end zone. Pirates just shooting themselves in the foot defensively, but at the end of the day, the offense has got to do something here to help them out.
1: 4-yard touchdown run out of the Wildcat. Point after try now by Talty. On the way.

0: The wrong time for ECU, unfortunately, is part of the issues there. Had a chance for a sack they didn't get. Had a sack for an interception they didn't get. Lined up offsides, a snap over the head of Griffiths on offense. Another long kickoff here will be unreturnable off the kickoff of Lorcan Quinn. So Pirates with Mitch Griffiths coming back on the field again. They've had two three-and-out series. And with that snap over his head, a net of minus 7 yards offense for ECU in the two series, 145 in favor of the Crimson Tide in their three series they've had so far. 17-0, Tide lead moments into the second quarter.
1: This Alabama defense, especially on the perimeters, they're long and they're fast. So the Pirates, when going to the perimeter, the windows just close down really, really quick. So maybe they try to work the middle of the field. Maybe they try to work interior line.
0: Engelman, the tailback for the first time today, to the right side of Griffiths, stays in the block. Going to be a throw on a slant, and Jeremiah Melvin's got it, wrapped up and dropped at the 30-yard line. The transfer from Wake Forest, he's the biggest target at receiver at 6'4", had three catches last year for the Demon Deacons.
1: Really good route, really good inside slant, had good position on the Alabama defender.
0: Got six out of the spread, throw, and going downfield, got a man at the 35, to the 30, a race to the 20, to the 10, to the 5, right down to the goal line. Tyler Johnson is down at the 1.
1: Tyler Johnson with a great route was able to get over top of the Alabama defenders, and Mitch Griffiths put it right on him on a seam route down the middle.
0: No huddle. First and goal from the 1 yard line for ECU, trailing 17-0. Substitution coming in late is Yanze Pierre. Pirate fans here booing the late substitution.
1: So we asked to maybe work over the middle of the field. And what do we get? We get an inside slant over the middle, and we get a seam.
0: And Johnson got behind the defense. Got the extra blocker with the tight end in the backfield out of the shotgun. First and goal from the one. It's going to be a throw. Back shoulder, and it is complete. And it's Jeremiah Melvin. The transfer from Wake Forest. Touchdown. First one of the year for the Pirates.
1: That's what we're talking about. Melvin with a great route. Used his big body, big frame. Mitch Griffiths put it on the outside corner. Melvin corralled it and brought it in for six. What a great drive.
0: 68-yard catch, set it up, catch and run by Tyler Johnson. 1 yard touchdown pass, Griffiths to Melvin. Pirates are on the board.
1: Pirates hit back, man. Hit
0: quickly,
1: back in a big way.
0: Quickly sending a message. Noah Perez on for the point after try. Swings the right leg. Kicks it up and good. The Pirates dig into the lead. 17-7, the new score, as the Pirates strike quickly. Again, a 68-yard pass play to Tyler Johnson, a 1-yard touchdown pass. Mitch Griffiths to Jeremiah Melvin. 13:41 to go in the second quarter from Tuscaloosa. Alabama 17, Pirates 7 on the ECU Sports Network.
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7: Johnson sets up a one-yard touchdown pass to Melvin. Jeremiah Melvin, the transfer from Wake Forest, only had three catches all of last year for the Demon Deacons, but his game so far is two catches, 7 yards, one touchdown in this one. And Mitch Griffiths now 4 out of 5, 78 yards with a touchdown. Pirates climbing back into it, now down 17-7 from 17-0. Plenty of time, obviously. Most of three quarters left, 13:41 to go here in the second quarter, yeah, Andrew.
8: And Tyler Johnson, the coaches were super happy with his productivity over the summer, so it's really good to see him bust free on that play, have an opportunity to punch that one in. You know, again, drive-wise, only killed a minute off the clock on the drive, but
7: you'll take the points.
8: You'll take the points, and it gives this defense some life, you know, some hope that the offense has got their back now. So really good infusion here for the Pirate offense to be able to punch that in, to answer, punch back.
7: Really good to Scott, see. This will be a returnable kickoff inside the 5. Fighting for it is Rico Scott. He drops it at the 3. At the hash mark, comes near side at the 10 and bottled up at the 13-yard line. A little bit of a blunder there, and against Spear, one of the first players downfield, as the gunner to make the tackle there. And so at least they're setting them back. Last time the Crimson Tide began a drive at the Pirate 26-yard line. This time it'll be at their own 14-yard line to begin this series for Alabama.
8: Minus that big return by Coleman Williams. You know, Pirate special teams have been pretty good. That's, you know, Blake Carroll told us in our meetings where that in these NIL worlds, you know, of heavy spending, that's where you're going to see the difference in athleticism is on special teams. So he was super worried about today, you know, what that might look like. And obviously they've had a big return, but I think the Pirates have done a great job special teams so far.
7: Out of the shotgun for Keelan Ross, who wants a timeout as soon as they break.
9: Timeout, Alabama.
7: Came out of the huddle and immediately had to burn a timeout. And Russell in this game, 4 out of 7, 61 yards passing. He's also run 4 times for 32 yards. So DJ Crowell will be the tailback when they get back out here.
8: Andrew. Yeah, and this is different. This is different coaching. You know, for Blake Carroll, this is positive territory for him. You know, starting a drive at a 14-yard line. You know, you've got different things in your playbook here. You're obviously a long field for Alabama, but it gives you some excitement to be able to get out here, know that Alabama has to go a long field, and you can dial up some blitz packages. You can do some different things to put some pressure on Keelan Russell.
7: And they've been doing that in the game. They've gotten hands on him, but have not gotten a sack yet. Showing pressure up the middle here, in addition to the 3 down linemen. On the RPO, it's going to be a handoff. Crowell dancing around and can't get free. Jackson is in there to make the tackle along with support from the safety, Kamari McKinley, but Jackson Barker was there first.
8: Brazel back in the game, obviously dinged up last series, but back in the game and did a great job getting penetration up the field from his interior position to allow his linebackers to make that play.
7: Loss of a yard, tackle for loss. Mentioned Brazel back, what looked like a leg cramp earlier. Second and 11 from the 13-yard line. 2x2 receivers left and right. Russell back to throw. 3-man rush. Throw near sideline, way out of bounds. Incomplete. Coleman Williams takes a shove in the back from Ashton Levels Mitchell. I'll be careful not to get a flag. He does not get a penalty flag there. But that ball was well overthrown. Incomplete. And that'll bring along third and long coming up now for the Crimson Tide.
8: I think that was a timing throw for Keelan Russell. He recognized that Pirates coverage was great on that and just threw it away.
7: Pirates have been dropping 8 in coverage, bringing 3 along the defensive front, showing blitz, but not always bringing it in most cases. Barker creeping up on the near side. They'll bring 5 on a stunt. Back to throw Russell. Steps up, breaks through, throws downfield. Complete. Coleman Williams at the 35 between the hash marks. Breaks a tackle at the 40. Down the sideline he goes at the 40 of ECU. 30. And almost slips out of the last tackle that's finally made by Jalen Bowden, but all the way down inside the Pirates 30 at the 29-yard line.
8: Yeah, once Keelan Russell bit and stepped up in the pocket, that forced the middle linebacker, instead of dropping to Coleman Williams, to attack Keelan Russell, opening the window for Keelan Russell to find Coleman Williams wide open. That's the threat, the dual threat that Keelan Russell is nightmares for defensive coaches, because you have to respect the run. But once you respect the run, it opens up windows for opportunities like that.
7: 58-yard pass play by the end of it. Now to the Pirate 29-yard line. Swing pass out of the backfield for Well at the 30. Gets downhill at the 20. Pirates jump on at the 16-yard line. Safety Zaire Gamble, the transfer from App State, coming in to finish it off. But that's another big gain. Got, looks like, about 15 yards on that one down to the Pirates 16-yard line. So give them 13 on it.
8: Yeah, we weren't sure how much we would see of Crowell in this one, but being a true freshman and having 5 for 5, get him out there and play if you can.
7: Hill's back on at the tailback now. Pistol formation, 1st and 10, Crimson Tide at the 13-yard line. On the RPO handoff, left side, drags the tackler down to the 10. They say hold him to 3. Cade Law helping to make the tackle there, the older brother of the two transfers from Memphis, was injured all last year for the Memphis Tigers.
8: This is where the Pirates were so great last season, you know, where the teams would have big drives getting down inside the red zone, and then the Pirate defense would really tighten up. It's a different deal playing University of Alabama on the road, but this is where they would find so much success last season.
7: 2nd and 5, Alabama at the Pirate 10, tied with a 10-point lead. Rollout right side, bootleg. Russell tucks it under at the 5 and junctioned and tackled at the 2. There's a high-low him there. Angelo Ross coming up from his corner spot, but a gain of 8. And 1st and goal coming up at the 2-yard line now for Alabama.
8: That was a tough one for K.J. Merrill. You know, he's covering the tight end as the tight end is wheeling out. And he wants to break to go chase Keelan Russell, but cannot. He's, his first assignment is with that tight end. And Keelan Russell just chewing up the yards.
7: Hill the tailback. Tight formation. 2 tight ends in. Bring a 3rd one over in motion now. 13 personnel. Handoff left side. Hill just bullies his way into the end zone. Sledgehammers over the left side. Touchdown, Alabama. And for Hill, his 2nd touchdown today.
8: Alabama flexing a little bit on that drive to answer the Pirates 7.
7: Just got the push from that new-look offensive line, especially that left side, completely redone with Jackson Lloyd, William Sanders, following the blockers into the end zone now. The point after try by returning senior Connor Talty. Swings the leg, puts it through, 24-7. Alabama leading over ECU. 10:02 to go here in the 2nd quarter in Tuscaloosa. More to come next on the ECU Sports Network.
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0: back in Tuscaloosa, where the Pirates are now trailing by a score of 24-7 here in the second quarter. 10:02 to go in the second quarter. Daniel Hill, 2-yard touchdown run, his second touchdown of the day. As the Pirates had just gotten on the board on a Jeremiah Melvin 1-yard touchdown, but the Crimson Tide counter immediately, 7 plays, only took 3 minutes and 33 seconds to go 86 yards, so made them go a longer way for that one for sure. Andrew, we're talking during the break with David Horn. Pirates in most cases have been in position to make plays, and you'd say on Hill, you wrap him up and he drags you 5 yards. I mean, you're seeing, again, at times bigger, stronger guys, and you can't replicate that in a scrimmage or a practice. So Pirates are doing some good things. They've made some mistakes, but it's a tough uphill battle today, and they're going to have to play really clean football the rest of the way to have an opportunity to pull an upset.
1: Yeah, I mean, that drive in particular was a bit of a flex for Alabama after East Carolina answers and goes down the field. You know, they were able to show their speed. They were able to show their power. Keelan Russell is be able to show stretching a play, finding an open receiver. $40 million, whatever the magic number is in NIL, things look a little different, and it's maybe not necessarily your starting 11, but it's the depth that they're able to bring off the bench. And we're seeing a little bit of that early here in this one.
0: Gives you a lot more money to go grocery shopping with to fill your roster. Kickoff again will be unreturnable. Ray Joseph, just a statue at the goal line, as he's yet to have the opportunity to return a kick in this game. Of course, he'll come out as a receiver here with Mitch Griffiths, who's at quarterback, 4 out of 5, 78 yards and a touchdown. Ray does have 1 catch for 3 yards, transfer from Miami.
1: So what does the Pirate offense do after that drive? They were able to put 7 on the board.
0: Got behind the defense with Tyler Johnson for that big play. And he's on the numbers to the boundary side to the left. 2 receivers outside the numbers to the right. Flags fly and the handoff. Engelman trying to turn the left corner. Gets a couple yards up to the 28 from the 25-yard line. However, penalty flag is going to be a motion coming up against ECU.
1: Yeah, they didn't like that motion.
2: Illegal formation, offense, number 75 was not on the line of scrimmage. 5-yard penalty, repeat first down.
0: Right tackle Hayes Creel, the transfer from Southern Miss. And again, had a couple of those self-inflicted, just lining up incorrectly layer errors on offense and defense today.
1: Yeah, those are notes. Blake Harrell, I'm sure on his notepad, he's got his pencil, he's writing down all these mental errors.
0: Emmy's mental errors, 1st and 15 now from the 20 for ECU. Down 17 points. Griffiths will fake the handoff and now run to the far side. Makes a man miss at the 20 and slides down. Does a good job picking up 7 or 8 yards in the open field there. Working against Keon Sab, their talented free safety.
1: It's one thing that the Pirate coaches were excited to see is the playmaking ability once Mitch Griffiths got out of the pocket. They feel like that's a comfortable place for him. Be able to stretch his legs.
0: Got to 6. Second 9 slant is behind and intercepted. And it's Pierre at the 10-5 touchdown. Yanze Pierre, who lines up on the wolf spot on the edge, dropped back in coverage. Griffiths was trying to throw the slant. Pick 6 instead for Yanze Pierre, and Alabama scores again.
1: Pierre is a first-round talent. Definitely a guy that was a team leader. Was very productive last season, 52 tackles. Big-time recruit as a freshman as he came in, and he just read that one, showed his leadership. Reading that one all along, read Mitch's eyes and just backed off in coverage and showed his elite athleticism, and that was an easy return for a touchdown for him.
0: And Alabama already has a number that begins with a 3 on the scoreboard, and the point after try coming up. As they have, with the exception of that one Pirate quick strike 3-play drive, they've dominated in all the other facets today. And the point after by Tulsi is good. And just like that, it's 31-7. Alabama with the lead over ECU. And 9:15 to go in the second quarter in Tuscaloosa on the ECU Sports Network.
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0: A pick six adds to the mounting score for Alabama, 31-7. They lead ECU, 27-yard pick six by Yonze Pierre, their Wolf linebacker, edge rusher position. And Pirates in this game now surrender 231 yards of offense while putting up 74 yards. But Alabama, with scoring from their defense, is going to make for a lot more work for the Pirates now. 9:15 to go in the second quarter here, Andrew. And the Pirates just got to kind of settle down. And we thought we might see two quarterbacks today. You wonder if you might see Emery Williams at some point here. Mitch Griffiths has done some good things. But again, this opening day, we'll see how the rest of it plays out here to see. You're going to have a lot of personnel rotating in at a lot of different positions today for sure.
1: Yeah, just, you know, you always wonder if it's coach talk, you know, when they talk about wanting to play two quarterbacks, whether you're just trying to play some mind games and make Alabama prepare for two quarterbacks, or whether you truly are going to try to work two quarterback system. So, you know, at some point in this game, we'll probably see Emery Williams. Still early in this one, you know, you don't want to lose the confidence of your quarterback. If Mitch Griffiths is truly your starter, you know, this is week one. You know, obviously a lot of football left here, but you want to maintain his confidence. You want him coming out of this one feeling good. So you certainly want to get him going in some more drives, obviously putting together a touchdown drive, but coming off that interception, you want to see a bit more from him.
0: Kickoff will be a touchback as Pearson lets it go over his head. You expect to see Griffiths, and here he comes back out with the offense with that interception and a touchdown. 4 out of 6, 78 yards passing for him. Much of the yardage, 68-yarder to Tyler Johnson that set up the one Pirates touchdown. Again, trailing 31-7, 9:15 to go. Second quarter, beginning this drive at the 25-yard line.
1: He's showing Xavien Brown up on the defensive back for Alabama. It's just another one of those.
2: Personal foul, receiving team number 26. The penalty's half the distance to the goal. First down, East Carolina.
0: And that was on a touchback of a kickoff.
1: Wow.
0: So you don't want to, again, penalties have been an issue today. And the Pirates giving up field position here. That'll take them back from what would have been the 25 to the 12.5-yard line. So sloppy at times, but again, you're playing the number 13 team in the nation on the road to open your season. Ashton Gray, the tailback, off the left hip of the quarterback Griffiths with a shotgun look. They bring Ray Joseph into the formation in the backfield. Griffiths in trouble and just has to go down, takes a 2-yard sack back to the 10-yard line. as they had pressure up the middle and unable to escape was Griffiths, the quarterback, as they tried to get something developing there.
1: Yeah, they tried to get outside. His first read was to Tyler Johnson outside. Alabama had it covered. All the unders were covered. Terrence Green was able to just get inside and get him down.
0: Kedrick Bingley-Jones, former Providence Day in Charlotte prospect. Here's a throw down the right side and a go out looking for Melvin. He's got him on the back shoulder at the 40-yard line. Big pass play there. Mitch Griffiths to Jeremiah Melvin up across the 40-yard line. And now the Pirates have a lot of operating room.
1: Great route by Melvin. He saw the ball coming, and he did not give it away from the defensive back. So he let his eyes continue to go. His body language was up the field, and at the very last second, he dropped back to get that fade.
0: 30-yard gain from the 10 to the 40. RPO look, handoff, and about a yard or two. Ashton Gray maybe got three out of it. Pulls his way up to the 43-yard line. Bigger back, third-year player. At North Texas last year, 6 feet, 210 pounds, so brings good size to the running back position.
1: Ashton Gray is somebody that they're going to lean on a lot the future of this season. He's a good player. He's productive in North Texas inside of this offense last season. Hasn't really had an opportunity yet to showcase his ability.
0: In the pistol, now they shift, bring Ray Joseph and the tight end, Ismael Smith-Flores, three in the backfield along with Griffiths, the quarterback. On the handoff, Gray spins out of the first tackle, met at the line, fights his way for a yard up to the 44-yard line into the teeth of that defense. Again, Kedrick Bingley-Jones, transfer from Mississippi State, played at North Carolina, originally out of Concord, six-year player. Again, played at Providence Day High School in the Charlotte area. Third and six coming up now for the Pirates, who trail 31-7, 7:26 to go here in the second quarter. First time we're seeing Michael Allen, the Greenville native, in as a running back here on third down to the right side of Griffiths, transferring in from Marshall. And trouble in the backfield, and down goes Griffiths. There's nowhere to go as he's brought down about a yard behind the line of scrimmage back to the 43-yard line. Fourth and seven coming up.
1: Design keeper there just didn't set it up, and Alabama sniffed it out all the way. No shot in that play.
0: Yeah, you're trying to surprise them with the quarterback run and trying to get 6 yards, and hard to get the blocking you need. Coleman Williams on for the punt return inside the 20-yard line. O'Halloran on to punt it away for ECU. Will stand at his own 28-yard line on fourth and six. The good putt high.
1: Great punt.
0: O'Halloran has it going at the 5, but it takes a forward bounce into the end zone for the touchback. If that thing had checked up, that would have been very good for ECU. But unfortunately, it carries in. It'll be a touchback for Alabama. The Pirates, again, did have the one big play for 30 yards there. They've had their moments, some splash plays in the passing game, Andrew, but that's about it so far in falling behind 31-7 here in the second quarter.
1: Yeah, not much. I mean, it's a tall task. They're having a hard time against this defensive front seven for Alabama. Alabama was great defensively last year. Rebuilt the defense. I mean, we really haven't talked much about the talent they have on the defensive side.
0: Tayshawn Brown, the freshman tailback, is in out of the shotgun, left side of his quarterback. Russell takes the handoff up the middle across the 20 and gang tackled at the 22-yard line as the Pirates collide, including Cruz Law, was a reserve player at Memphis last year at 25 tackles, comes along with the new defensive coordinator, Jordan Hankins, along with his brother, Cade Law. Holds it to a 2-yard gain, second and 8. Throw incomplete off the fake of the handoff, and it's Rico Scott up to the 35-yard line on the quick slant route. Junior out of Pennsylvania made 3 starts last year. Rico Scott goes high in the air, grabs it. First down, Crimson Tide up to the 37-yard line.
1: Yeah, that could have been a jailbreak play, too, if he hits him on time on that one, because Pollard bit in the opposite direction. He was able to get a hand to get him down.
0: Russell now 7 out of 11, 147 yards, looking to throw again. Pressure coming. He's being chased. Steps up, runs away from it as he circles around to the 40. And there he goes up to the 45. Picks up a first down near the 50-yard line. You had Russell kind of contained, and he weaves his way, circles around, and picks up 13 yards.
1: It's almost Lamar Jackson-esque, you know, as he navigates the pocket, being able to escape the pocket, and then get upfield for a first down.
0: You won't see that in the American Conference as far as any other time this year. The Pirates will be dealing with quarterback with those kind of physical traits. 2x1 receivers from left to right, first and 10 at their own 49-yard line. Coleman Williams comes in motion to the right side. I formation, and they'll flip it on the reverse. Brooks coming to the near side and spun down at the 50-yard line. No gain. Good open field tackle there by ECU as they converge on a Christian Peterson coming up from his nickel spot to make the tackle.
1: Good contain by Jalen Bowden coming down and being able to force that play inside, keep it contained on from the perimeter.
0: 1 yard gain there, 2nd and 9 coming up, 4:14 to go, second quarter, Alabama 31, East Carolina 7. Just from a reference standpoint, Pirates a 28.5-point underdog in this game to give you the idea of what people were thinking this game might look like. Pirates, a lot of time left in this game, though. The read and ride, and it's going to be a throw by Russell to nobody to the Pirates sideline as he got stacked up in the middle. He's being grabbed by the ankle, throws it out of bounds in the pocket. He had no receivers downfield.
1: Pirate coaches are asked for grounding.
2: Yeah, there you go. Yeah. Offense, number 12. The penalty is lost it down at the spot of the foul. Third down.
0: Are we not using laundry anymore for penalties? That's the second time there's been a penalty today with no flag on the field.
1: That's, I guess.
0: It looked like an obvious
1: maybe
0: grounding.
1: That's how they're doing in the SEC.
0: Yeah. It just means more here in the SEC. But, it just looked like an obvious, again, grounding and just no indication to the verbal. So back to the 45-yard line with the penalty. And Hill out of the backfield, empty, spread, 4. Russell, the quarterback, steps up in the pocket, under pressure, eludes it, throws. Comeback route is complete at the 42-yard line on the ECU side of things. And that is Coleman Williams, who's dropped a couple today, but secures that one. Last year, 49 catches, 689, 4 touchdowns. That sounds good until you factor in he had the second most drops in FBS last year. Would have had 2 today except for a penalty that nullified 1, but he had a big drop earlier against ECU that did count.
1: That's that type of play. You give Keelan Russell that much time and then be able to step up into the pocket. Ashton Levels Mitchell did as much as he could to keep Ryan Coleman,
0: 4th and 3.
1: Can only hold so much.
0: Keep the offense on the field from the Pirates 42 for Bama. Bring the tight end in motion. Ford, Russell the throw. Going that way. Coleman Williams takes a big shot, but holds on at the 28-yard line. Kamari McKinley delivered the big blow, but Coleman Williams hangs on, makes the catch, picks up the first down on 4th down for Alabama.
1: Yeah, Ashton Levels Mitchell got kind of lost in space on that one. They found a zone. It was a great route by Ryan Coleman Williams. Keelan Russell found him for the first down.
0: To the 26 of ECU. Drive continues now for Bama. 31-7, they lead. Final 2.5 minutes before halftime. 2x1 receivers right to left. E.J. Crowell takes the handoff. Inside zone run. Tackled at the ankles and dropped by Cade Law, the older of the Law brothers. Holding Crowell to a gain of 2 to the 24-yard line.
1: Alabama more intent on burning some clock on this drive. Not in a rush, getting to the line of scrimmage. 8 plays into it.
0: Yeah, working with that big lead, and we're down to the 2-minute warning. 287 yards of offense for Alabama. 104 total yardage for ECU in this first half. 2 minutes to go before halftime. Pirates trail at Alabama 31-7 as we send it back to Greenville and Phil Pilkington.
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13: All right, welcome into our ECU Sports Network studios here as we take a look around college football. Two other teams in the American currently in action. North Texas on the road at the defending national champion Indiana Hoosiers. It's 21-6 Hoosiers in that one. Hoosiers also just crossed midfield. They're trying to add to that 15-point lead before the halftime break. 1:42 to play in the second quarter of that contest. It's all Black Knights up in West Point, 31-3 over Bryant right now. Army just hit a field goal to make it that 28-point lead with 42 seconds to play in the first half. Elsewhere, Nebraska has taken the lead against Ohio. There is 1:57 to play in the first half of this contest in Lincoln. Cornhuskers lead it 14-13. West Virginia's up 24-0 currently on Coastal Carolina. There's 1 minute to play in the first half of that. It's the 2 minute warning in Houston, where the 23rd ranked Cougars lead Oregon State 16-7. And a good one going on right now in the Commonwealth of Virginia, where it is James Madison and Liberty doing battle. JMU, the home team in this contest, and they lead it 10-3 and are driving late in the first half. That will do it for our scoreboard update. Now let's toss it back to Jim Zoki.
0: Wish we had a better number to tell you about, but it's 31-7 Alabama leading ECU. 2 minutes to go before halftime here. Jim Zoki along with Andrew Bays and David Horn. Pirates back home for a noon kickoff next week against Appalachian State. And, of course, we'll talk to you down the network lines at 11 o'clock on the pregame show. Then it's off to Old Dominion and NC Central at home in the four out-of-conference games heading into this one. Long way to go here, though, at Alabama. When we get back to action, it'll be Crimson Tide football at the 24-yard line of ECU with their big lead they have already. And it's just been kind of a combination of things, Andrew, and a pick six defensively for Alabama. They've been tough both in the run and the pass game so far. Pirates have made some penalty mistakes. Big couple splash plays in the pass game by Mitch Griffiths and company out there, but not enough to counter what Alabama's been up so far.
1: Yeah, I mean, I've been notating the early mistakes here in the first half, and I mean, there's a handful, clearly. But even despite some of these, you know, surely some of the drives would have ended up a little bit different, especially early on, but Alabama's flexing their muscles on these last couple drives and just kind of, you know, the Pirates are having a hard time up front, you know, controlling the offensive line, controlling the line of scrimmage, and Alabama's just taking advantage of it.
0: They've got 2nd and 8 at the Pirate 24-yard line, looking for more. Daniel Hill, the tailback, left side of his quarterback, Keelan Russell, from the shotgun. Coleman Williams at the numbers here to the near side. They got the tight ends coming in motion, both over to the right side to stack there. 12 personnel for Alabama. And on the jet sweep, it's Coleman Williams coming over to the right side at the 20. Does a jump step, gets near the first down marker in the red zone to about the 18-yard line. It'll be near the first down. See where they mark it. And, yep, enough for the first down as they move the chains. They're actually going to give them all the way down to the 16-yard line on the run that time by Coleman Williams.
1: Yeah, no Pirate defender kind of jumped the gap as that play was getting stretched out. You'd want to see a player just kind of jump the gap and try to bust that play up. No Pirate defender broke the wall, and Alabama did a good job picking up a hat on a hat as they stretched that play.
0: Freshman Trayshawn Brown has the tailback here as they rotate backs. Bring Brooks in motion, looking left side, going to throw, and it is complete at the 10. Pushed out of bounds is Rico Scott on the near sideline as Gamble, the transfer from App State, along with Angelo Ross, who played well as a freshman last year, getting the start at the field side corner spot, push him out of bounds. But, again, they're inside the 10, right around the 9-yard line. 2nd and 4, gain of 6. Clap of the hands by Russell. Going to look to throw. The ball comes out, and it's rolling around on the sidelines near the 15. Pick it up and go, or they call it incomplete pass. Mm. They blew it dead. Sometimes they'll let those play out. Angelo Ross picked it up.
2: Forward pass. Please place 1 minute 18 seconds on the clock. 2nd down.
0: He got belted from the blind side. Russell had the ball come out, but they're going to say incomplete forward pass and blow it dead.
1: That was a big-time hit. Great blitz.
0: And looks like the right call.
1: Yeah, looks like the right call.
0: Great pressure coming in. And it was pressure first by Julian Davis. He beat Cruz Law to the quarterback. It was a race to the quarterback, incomplete. So reload, third and four from the 9-yard line.
1: That's the first big hit on Keelan Russell.
0: Yeah, took it there. Riley, the tailback, in for the first time, the junior, who is from the state of Alabama. And we have timeout taken by Alabama.
2: Alabama has called the second charge timeout of the half. It's 30 seconds in length.
0: That'll leave them one. So Keelan Russell has had a couple times trying to get the playoff before the play clock rolls down. Other than that, Alabama with a big lead, 31-7 over ECU, 1:18 to go before halftime. Third down and four coming up there. But again, the Pirates able to be in position to make some plays. That was a big-time hit. And it was right call. It was definitely the ball. The arm came forward incomplete.
1: Yeah. It's good to see Julian Davis on the edge come be able to come free and be able to make that contact. Been looking for big hits on Keelan Russell. They just haven't had an opportunity. Keelan Russell being able to not only show his legs, but he's also elusive. And on that one, they just had him dead to rights. Be able to make good contact. I think that led to him having his bell rung just a little bit enough to force them to call a timeout.
0: So we got here on third and four. And they go shotgun, bring the tight end closer on the right side. He'll be a quarterback power run, and he's going to be rolled down short of the first down at about the 7 or 8 yard line. I'll give them the 7. They'll bring fourth and one coming up. They got the big lead. Don't look like they're going to bring the kicking team on. Mark them back at the 8. So this will be fourth down, closer to 2 yards to pick up the first down at the 6 yard line. Clock rolling. Final minute of the first half. 50 seconds to go. They break the huddle. Two receivers here on the boundary side, and now a timeout is taken by ECU. Blake Carroll wants to set
2: East
0: the
2: Carolina
0: defense here on
2: first charge timeout of the half.
0: Closer to fourth and three. It's like 2.5 yards to pick up the first down here. Be nice to see the Pirates stymie this and contain things a little bit here going into halftime if they can.
1: Yeah, Blake Carroll getting a good look at the formation there. Not liking what he saw. Can't go into halftime with the timeout, so go ahead and use it. Make an adjustment, see what we can do.
0: And if you make the stop, and hopefully you do, you're looking at probably about 40 seconds. You're back up inside your own 10. You're probably not going to do a whole lot offensively in that situation. So might as well use your timeout here on the defensive side to make this play.
1: Yeah.
0: Pirates trot back defensively onto the field.
1: It's unfortunate looking down there on the sideline seeing Brock Spaulding in street clothes.
0: Yeah. Got an injury that happened in practice. No land inside, so you're down two of your top receivers today. So here we go, about fourth and two. From the 6, Pirates jump balls loose. They were going to snap it directly to Brown, the running back, even though the quarterback was back there. But lots going on before the play.
1: Again, no flag.
0: And they called it against ECU as the initial direction the officials are looking at.
1: You see no flag on the field.
0: No, this I'm not. Is this new? That they just verbalize penalties and
2: offside,
0: no flags?
2: Defense number 9 in the neutral zone at the snap. The penalties half the distance to the goal.
1: Yeah, Blake's not going to love that. Calling a timeout, getting the right adjustment.
0: They're
1: jumping off sides, coming out.
0: And it was a bad snap, and again, may have been errant because of the situation with DuJour jumping early, but now it's going to be first and goal at the 4. Clock moving, 40 seconds to go here in the first half. Bama up 31-7 on ECU. They bring Scott in motion over to the near side left. Brown is the freshman tailback. It's going to be a throw, though, and it's to the tight end. And wrapped up quickly and dropped. Good open field tackle by Miles Pollard. Completed pass to Caleb Edwards, the tight end, but he's wrestled down at the 3-yard line after a gain of 1. Alabama will use their final timeout with 19 seconds to go in the first half.
1: Yeah, and DuJour wasn't on the field when they called the timeout. They make the adjustment. They get DuJour on the field and have him jump off sides. That's the drive a coach crazy, making a substitution and bringing the end. But
0: it's hard enough as it is, right?
1: That's right.
0: You want to eliminate the self-inflicted wounds as much as you can. As this drive continues for Alabama, they put 2 seconds back on the clock, so now it's 21 seconds. Second and goal from the 3 for the Crimson Tide. They're up 31-7 over ECU. Over 300 yards of offense now for Alabama. 304 yards to 104 yards, the disparity right now.
1: It's a 13-play drive.
0: Yeah, needing a lot of clock when they've got the big lead, so exactly what Alabama wants. Sky's looking a little gray here for the first time today.
1: Fans are enjoying the clouds.
0: Yeah, nice break for them on one of the hottest home games in the history of Alabama football, which goes back a long time. Out of the shotgun, trips formation, receivers to the right. Coleman Williams in the slot left. Brown the tailback, roll out to the right side. Is Russell going to throw in the end zone? Batted in the air, incomplete.
1: Nice.
0: Again, looking for the tight end, Caleb Edwards, but a PBU coming up and a pass breakup for ECU.
1: Another dangerous throw by Russell there, kind of rolling right and throwing across his body.
0: Pirates trying to bow up here near the goal line on that bootleg right. Throw is a little bit behind the tight end Edwards. Pirates able to get a hand on it and break it up. Third down and goal. And, of course, four down territory for Alabama. 17 seconds to go before halftime. Looks like a quarterback draw, and it is. He takes it left side, unimpeded, into the end zone. Touchdown, Keelan Russell. Pure quarterback draw. Saw the opening to the left side. Takes it in for the three-yard score.
1: Nobody spied on Keelan Russell on that one. Just kind of sat in the pocket, let the play develop. Went off left tackle. No one went with him. Unabated to the end zone.
0: So a monstrous first half here by Alabama. Exactly what the Crimson Tide fans wanted after getting blown out in their last game, 38-3 in the college football playoff against Indiana. Point after by Talty is on the way and good. They now lead 38-7 over ECU with 14 seconds to go still here in the first half. So Crimson Tide fans expected and hoped for something like this. They're getting it right now. ECU fans felt like we had a puncher's chance coming into this one, but it's been a lopsided contest here in the first half so far.
1: Yeah, you just never know in week one. And you have all the hope that week one would be the time that if you're going to sneak up on somebody, now's the time. No film, no study, you know. New system, new players. Let's see what we have. And we knew this was going to be a tall order. Obviously, a lot of football still to go. But right now, Alabama in the driver's seat on this one. The Pirates not having much of an answer.
0: Now up by 31 points. Pearson drops back. There's been no kick returns today. They've all been touchbacks. Off the kicks by Lorcan Quinn, who lost the kicking battle. He transferred out of Marshall here to compete for the kicker's job. And for now, he's the kickoff specialist. And he's really good at these kickoffs. That one goes into the stands, let alone out of the back of the end zone.
1: He's got a big leg.
0: So the touchback for the Pirates. Can't imagine they'll get too creative with 14 seconds to go before halftime. Andrew, luckily you don't have to be on the sidelines to do a quick Blake Harrell interview or for Maceo. That'll be next week under what I'm sure will be much more pleasant circumstances. And the Pirates looking like they're lining up just to take a knee here for this final snap of the first half, and they will.
1: Yeah, they can't wait to get to inside the half, get in the locker room, see what adjustments can be made, correct the correctables. A lot of mental errors in the first half. There's still a lot of opportunity to be able to put some good things on film, make this game competitive, maybe make a run at it, but get some things going to build off of for the rest of the season.
0: Well, they won't see a team like this again the rest of the way, so they want to show some good things and see what they have here in the second half. I'm sure the Pirates will fight back and show more, but for now, at halftime, they trail big in Tuscaloosa, 38-7. Halftime on the way. We'll listen back to some of the first half big plays. We'll check the NFL scoreboard, or college scoreboard, I should say. NFL off this weekend, but the college football scoreboard. And check out the first half stats page, which reflects the scoreboard. Again, 38-7, Bama leads over ECU on the ECU Sports Network.
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21: Oh, no, we ain't done it yet. They tried to write us off, but we ain't right there. We ain't done it yet. We're going to fall.
20: Now let's recap the first half. Here's the voice of the Pirates, Jim Zocchi.
0: Would rather not, but sure, let's recap the first half at Alabama. 38-7, Crimson Tide lead over ECU. 307 yards for Bama, 99 for the Pirates. We'll get into the stats in just a little while. First, let's listen back to some of the big plays of the first half, some of the calls here from Bryant Denny Stadium as we listen back to how we arrived at 38-7 here in Tuscaloosa.
22: Got six out of the spread, throw, and going down.
23: Bill got a man at the 35, to the 30, a race to the 20, to the 10, to the 5, right down to the goal line. Tyler Johnson is down at the 1.
22: First and goal from the 1. It's going to be a throw. Back shoulder, and it is complete. And it's Jeremiah Melvin, the transfer from Wake Forest. Touchdown, first one of the year for the Pirates.
0: And there you go. So that was our touchdown drive. Had some other big moments in there. Melvin had another nice catch later on, a 30-yarder from Griffiths, but it's been a struggle. Not a lot of offense. We mentioned 99 yards and not a lot of defense. 307 yards given up in that first half, but it is Alabama, 13th in the nation out of the SEC. Griffiths, 5 out of 7 passing, 108 yards, touchdown, 1 interception. Pirates minus 9 in that rushing game because they had a snap go over the head of the quarterback, Griffiths. That was a big negative number. Ashton Gray did have 5 attempts, 16 yards. Melvin, 3 catches, 37 yards, and a touchdown. Basically matches all he did at Wake Forest last year, number-wise. Johnson had that big catch for 68 yards. Thought we'd see a lot of Ray Joseph today. So far, not able to get him involved, though. 1 catch for 3 yards. And then for Alabama, the key numbers, Keelan Russell, 11 out of 17 passing, 182 yards. No touchdowns in the air, but he's run for 1, 54 yards rushing. He's their top rusher. Daniel Hill, 2 touchdowns rushing for Alabama, 9 carries, 47 yards. And E.J. Crowell, 13 yards on 4 carries. Coleman Williams, 4 catches, 104 yards for Alabama. So, again, their opening game, they feel good about what they're doing. They wanted to address their running game in this offseason. Coleman Williams did drop the ball twice, officially once because the penalty took one away. So Alabama's got to like what they're seeing. And for the Pirates, it's kind of been widespread. Things happened in special teams, offensively, defensively. There was a pick six. So no particular thing as far as singling something out so far, Andrew, but a lot of different things not working in the favor of the Pirates.
1: I mean, I try to look at the positives. You know, Tommy O'Halloran, you know, the punting has not been great, I'd say, over the last handful of years. You know, he looks outstanding today. He's averaging 54.7 right now on three punts. So Tommy's had a great game. He looks good. You know, the wide receivers, Jeremiah Melvin, Tyler Johnson, you know, they've shown the ability to separate. You know, looking at Jeremiah Melvin using his body on the few possessions that he's had, you know, that's going to be exciting for the rest of the season as the Pirates fight for a conference championship spot and move on with the season. But, you know, the receivers, not a lot to see today. Mitch Griffiths obviously showing toughness, you know, despite facing a very stout Alabama defense. I mean, there's talent all over the place. you know, taking a look at Alabama offense, Ryan Coleman-Williams, that's because he's an interesting player. I thought, you know, he obviously had that big drop and kind of the you heard that unified groan throughout the stadium of concern that, oh, no, we got to worry about him dropping balls again. And again, he dropped one in the end zone again. But he's such a dynamic player. They still feed him the ball and allow him to have yards after a catch. And he's dangerous. And they have dangerous players all over the field. And it's you know, interesting to watch. But, you know, this is a tough, tall order for the Pirates coming out in the second half.
0: No doubt about it. And they fell behind 17-0. They got that touchdown to make it 17-7. You're going, okay, early second quarter, down 10. But immediately Alabama just continued to roll tide like they do and put up drive after drive. And then the pick six was kind of the backbreaker there in the second quarter. Just a great play by Pierre, the edge rusher, dropping back in a zone look and making the interception. Griffiths clearly didn't expect him to be in that pathway. The pass, a slant in, that went for the pick six, 27 yards.
1: Yeah, he just kind of keyed in on his receiver and did not see the Alabama defender back off and just kind of read his eyes. And it was an easy one for him with his athleticism to catch it and get in the end zone. But, you know, this is an impressive program. This is going to be, you know, an interesting trip all the way around. I've never been to Tuscaloosa. This stadium, I mean, you talk about next level money and next level, you know, everything. This is a unique experience, not only for the players, but for the coaching staff. And obviously, Sever, we talked to Blake. He's been here before. You know, he's been here in the past, and a lot of these coaches have. And, you know, it's just different, but we're not going to see this level of play throughout the rest of this schedule. And so it's a good taste for the Pirates. You know, later in the season, this experience is going to show up for them as they show up in some tough conference games later in the season. And so be interested to see what the Pirates are able to put together in the second half.
0: Absolutely. So we'll see what the second half holds. More coming up here at halftime as we continue from Tuscaloosa. Alabama 38, East Carolina 7 on the ECU Sports Network.
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5: Kind of a light noon window overall. I think a lot of that has to do with the amount of games that were played Thursday and Friday night, but we're going to go ahead and take you through all of them. Sixth-ranked Indiana, the defending national champions, haven't lost in over 600 days. They lead 24-6 at halftime over North Texas. 23rd-ranked Houston at home. They also out to a fairly convincing lead, 19-7, against Oregon State. West Virginia and Coastal are about to begin the second half. Mountaineers lead this one 24-0. Syracuse is up 41-0 at the half

0: Springs, where the Falcons of Air Force lead Duquesne 17-0. That will do it for your scoreboard update here on the ECU Sports Network halftime show. We are going to take a timeout, and on the other side, Jim Zoki and Andrew Bays will have second half coverage of East Carolina and Alabama.
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14: Halftime continuing here from Tuscaloosa. Halftime score is Alabama 38, ECU 7. Jim Zoki along with Andrew Bays and David Horn. And as the score indicates, a one-sided first half in favor of the Crimson Tide, ranked 13th in the nation coming into this ball game. And for ECU, did a lot of things that were self-inflicted, but then it doesn't help because Alabama also good at football, as it turns out. So the toxic conversation, a cocktail to put all that together in the first half. We're talking with John Gilbert off and on throughout the week, and he spent 16 years here working at Alabama. He talked with the team this week about not letting it be too big. Hasn't felt like anything like that. I don't think it's anything like they came in all star-eyed and looking around at 100,000 seats here, which is twice the size of Dowdy-Ficklin, and feeling like they were overmatched. But it's bared out on the field as far as the play of the game. Credit the Crimson Tide, but also the Pirates. All three phases of football, Andrew, have done things to hurt themselves to make the score what it is.
15: Yeah, I mean, there's certainly some woulda, coulda, shoulda moments in the first half that could have made a little bit of

0: a difference in the game. But what we're seeing collectively from Alabama offensively and defensively is just, you know, they're dominating the line of scrimmage. They're creating Keelan Russell is creating opportunities. He is a nightmare for defensive coaches. Just what he can threaten to do, or the fear of what he can do with his legs. And you see that in the Pirate defense when they're kind of on their heels a little bit, or they're indecisive when he gets outside of the pocket, what their responsibility should be. That's anytime you can force a defense just to think one moment, it's going to have an adverse effect. You have the offense is going to have the advantage there. And Keelan Russell has shown that in the first half, you know, with his dual threat of being able to run and be able to, like, I'm going to be honest with you, he's got a huge arm. You know, see it on from, you know, when they line up opposite hash and he's able to whip it out to Ryan Coleman-Williams to the opposite, you know, far sideline. It looks like an unassuming throw, but it is a next level type throw. And so he's got a bright future. There's no doubt about it. He's got a great pedigree. He's a really good quarterback that's going to develop in time. And he's giving the Pirate defense fits as we go.
1: And we'll probably see Austin Mack, you would think, with the big lead at some point. He's their senior that lost the quarterback competition here. But again, in Russell, he's a sophomore, but coming out of high school, number one rated quarterback in the ESPN rankings, the National Gatorade Player of the Year. And again, the Pirates will not see another quarterback anything in that caliber the rest of the way, is what you're seeing here on the road at Alabama today. So I guess that's the good news, is like another half to play here, see what they can do to, you know, chip away at this a little bit. But beyond that, trying to get ready for the entire season. You got a big long season in front of you, and because of so much roster turnover, everyone trying to figure out what they got moving forward and getting reps and seeing what's going on out here. So a lot of, again, things to evaluate, but also want to play good football here and dig into the score. At this point, you want to make it competitive and then see what can happen. But it's 38-7 right now.
0: And you want to stay healthy.
1: Yeah.
0: You know, that you want to have a long-term view on this season. You know, and you value coming out of the summer healthy. And for the most part, the Pirates have done that. Over the summer, they've done a good job staying healthy. Their training program has been great. All things considered, they have some dings around the you know, on the roster right now, but nothing that's going to pan out for the foreseeable future. So, you know, put some things together in the second half. Maybe you can make it competitive, but set yourself up for the rest of the season.
1: Down a couple receivers, Landon Sides. Hamstring injury, sounds like he was, you know, borderline to play in this one, but with a hamstring, you don't want to push it too soon. And we'll see on Brock Spaulding. Absolutely no idea. That's a bit of a question mark as far as what length of time, if any, that might be. So we'll just see on that one. But Sides sounds like much sooner than later in the case of that receiver, as Lorcan Quinn has got it on the tee for Alabama from the 35. He'll kick it off. This one might be returnable, but no. Pearson let it go 3 yards deep in the end zone. Lets it go. Pirates have not returned to kickoff today. There have been touchbacks in each instance. And getting ready to come back out here on offense to start the second half. Trailing 38-7 in Tuscaloosa.
0: This crowd has really thinned out.
1: It's hot.
0: It's hot.
1: And the air does not move. Mitch Griffiths continues at quarterback. Ashton Gray, the tailback. They'll go shotgun to begin this drive from the 25-yard line. Pirates just 99 yards total offense in the first half. On the RPO look, it'll be Griffiths at the mesh point, keeping it, taking it to the left side, runs it for 5 yards to the 30-yard line. The comp comparison is Baker Mayfield. That's what you kind of see when you look out there, the way he plays, the attitude, his running ability, not very tall in stature, and kind of shows that ability to run and do some things with his feet.
0: Yeah, a little left-handed fake pass on that one as he was scrambling out of the pocket.
1: Yep, just to hold the defender for that extra count. Again, the RPO look. It's going to be a throw on the slant, a little high and incomplete. Breaking in at the 40-yard line was Tyler Johnson. Catchable, but a little bit too high, honestly, on that throw from Griffiths. Incomplete. It falls to the ground.
0: And a little late. A little late on that one, if we're being honest. And he took a shot after the play. He took a shot down on the turf for a little bit. Popped back up. He's a tough kid.
1: Of course, Jordan Davis, the new offensive coordinator, coming on board from North Texas, where they averaged 45 points per game to lead the nation last year. Third down and five. Griffiths, three-step drop, pump fake, in trouble, and down he goes. Sacked inside the 25, back at the 24-yard line. Yanze Pierre, who led Crimson Tide last year with eight quarterback sacks, has got a pick six in this game as his first sack of the new year.
0: So he was going to, taking a look at the wide angle there, he was wanting to get rid of it to the flat, which would have been covered. Alabama, the tough series there on defense, forced dialing up some pressure, letting ECU know they're not taking the foot off the gas pedal at this point in the game.
1: Nope. Got all the starters out there. Both teams do. O'Halloran, after the three and out, will be standing inside the 10 at the 9 to punt it away. Gets it away. Not as high on this one. Coleman Williams, fair catch taken at the 41-yard line for Alabama.
0: And not as good of an effort from Tommy on that one. Gives Alabama decent field position to start here in the second half. Not a great outing by the Pirate offense coming out.
1: It's been a struggle today. No doubt about it. Russell continues as quarterback. They'll go pistol formation to get things started. Bring the tight ends tighter, and now he'll go under center. From the 41. Looking to throw. Russell steps out of trouble. Wings it. Incomplete. Pressure made him short hop it at the 40-yard line. Looking downfield for Rico Scott. Good job as Cruz Wall coming up from his linebacker spot, helping to apply the pressure on Russell, the quarterback.
0: Yeah, he did a great job coming off the edge on a blitz. Came out clean. Forced an errant throw. He got dinged up in the process. He's coming to the sideline.
1: Kind of hobbling a little bit. Trainers took a quick look at him. Of course, one of the two brothers, Cade Law and Cruz Law. It's Cruz, number 10. Second down and 10. Bama from their own 41-yard line. And again, got to use a timeout.
2: Alabama has called their first charge timeout.
1: They've had some play clock issues. Wish those led to points in some way, but that's about right. The worst thing you can say about Alabama so far in this game today is their struggle sometimes to get the play organized. We'll take the break here with 13:38 to go. Opening moments of the third quarter from Tuscaloosa. Crimson Tide lead the Pirates 38-7 on the ECU Sports Network.
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1: Sounds good. Ball at the 42-yard line for Alabama when we get back to work here. Opening minute and a half of the second half from Saban Field at Bryant Denny Stadium, where Alabama leads 38-7 over ECU. Crimson Tide football. We get back at it, though. Second down and 10. Coming up, it's one thing to replace somebody like Nick Saban, but it's like Kalen DeBoer, you're replacing not only a great Alabama coach, you might be replacing the greatest coach in college football history.
0: Yeah.
1: So that's a tall tale for Kalen DeBoer, who's 20-8 in two seasons, made the college football playoff, won a game in the playoff.

0: The National Weather Service in Greenville-Spartanburg has issued a severe thunderstorm warning for northwestern Cabarrus County in the Piedmont of North Carolina, eastern Catawba County in the Piedmont of North Carolina, eastern Lincoln County in the Piedmont of North Carolina, Ardell County in the Piedmont of North Carolina, northwestern Mecklenburg County in the Piedmont of North Carolina, southern Roane County in the Piedmont of North Carolina, until 2:45 p.m. Eastern Daylight Time. At 2:06 p.m. Eastern Daylight Time, severe thunderstorms were located along a line extending from 5 miles east of Statesville to 11 miles north of Huntersville, moving southeast at 30 miles per hour. Hazard, 60 miles per hour wind gusts and quarter-size hail. Source, radar indicated. Impact, minor hail damage to vehicles is expected. Expect wind damage to trees and power lines. Locations impacted include Kannapolis, Statesville, Newton, Cornelius, Mooresville, Davidson, China Grove, Landis, Innicville, and Granite Quarry. For your protection, move to an interior room on the lowest floor of a building. Please report damaging winds, hail, or flooding to the National Weather Service by calling toll-free 1-800-267-8101 or by posting on our Facebook page or post it to X using hashtag NWSGSP. Your message should describe the event and the specific location where it occurred. Repeating, a severe thunderstorm warning has been issued until 2:45 p.m. Eastern Daylight Time for the following counties in North Carolina: Cabarrus, Catawba, Ardell, Lincoln, Mecklenburg, and Roane.
1: And they will move the chains as he got to the 20-yard line. Michael Allen, fifth-year player, transfer from Marshall, with stops at NC State, UNLV, of course, played his high school at J.H. Rose, picks up the first down. Pirates entering the red zone here with a full backfield three, along with the quarterback Griffiths in the shotgun. Now, though, again, shake the formation, put Joseph in the slot to the left side. He's got just one catch for 3 yards today. RPO looking, another handoff, and getting north-south and pounding down. Got about three, down to the 17-yard line as Allen stays on as the tailback. Gives a bigger back to that group of running backs back there.
2: Andrew. Two good runs by an experienced runner. Michael Allen on that last run is able to lower his shoulders, deliver the boom to get that extra yard, pick up the first down on that one. He dropped his shoulder pad level, pick up 3 yards. Tough 3 yards, but he got him.
1: Wearing Marlon Gunn's old jersey, almost looks like him out there as a power back. 11:40 to go in the third. And RPO, Ryan and Reed, actually. And now Allen will get it, hand off, back to the line of scrimmage. That's it, to the 17-yard line. Just trying to run it to the left side. Griffiths read it as long as he could to the last moment there. Gave it up, but no opportunity to get any further.
2: Yeah, part of that North Texas offense that Coach Davis comes from, they rely heavily on that inside zone. They just have not been able to get that going. Most of their runs have been on the perimeter.
1: Got stack receivers, three bunch to the right, two to the left on third down and seven. Quick throw, bubble screen, and errant throw intended for the tight end, Smith Flores. He was standing still, but the pass was leading him downfield and unable to get in front of it with Smith Flores, as him and Griffiths have a long-distance conversation across the field. The Pirates will have to settle for a field goal try.
2: Yeah, there must have been a miscommunication between the two of them, maybe a hand signal that one of them didn't pick up. They're certainly not on the same page on that. That was definitely hot coming out of Mitch Griffiths' hands, and Smith Flores was not prepared for that.
1: Noah Perez on for his first field goal try of the season. This will be 34-yarder. Right in the middle between the hash marks. Hold, kick, up, on the way. And it's good for Noah Perez. Had a kicking battle with Andrew Conrad. We thought it'd be Conrad at one point during the preseason, but by the end of camp, it was Noah Perez who kicks that one through. Last year, never attempted a field goal, had two extra points.
2: You know, that's good for Noah. I mean, you think you've maybe have lost the kicking job as the summer goes on with Andrew Conrad, and he fought to the very end to win the job back. Great job.
1: Got to take the break. New score here, Alabama 38, East Carolina 10. 10:54 to go in the third quarter on the ECU Sports Network.
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4: They have to settle for the field goal. Six plays, 14 yards. You get points on the board. A 34-yard kick by Noah Perez. Our new score, 38-10. Alabama leads over ECU. 10:54 to go in the third quarter. And so it's good to see. While Alabama basically was the impetus of screwing up and dropping that ball at the mesh point on the jet sweep try with Coleman Williams, that Pirates were able to take advantage of that. It's interesting. I went back to the media break room there just to get a drink at halftime, get a water, and they overhearing some of the Alabama media talk. Coleman Williams in his hands, he dropped this pass in the first half, he dropped another one back there, he's not wearing the gloves. Like, that is a topic of conversation.
5: Yeah, it's
4: here.
5: A concern. Yeah, it's a concern. And I mean, that wasn't a good sequence for them between having to take a timeout, coming out of the timeout, and then having a mesh point miscommunication and a drop. So I'm sure, I mean, this is a town that clearly dials into Alabama football, and you know, they're looking at a bigger picture down along as the season goes, and it's a concern of theirs for sure.
4: Stayed with the team in Birmingham last night. We'll be back in Birmingham mid-October for a Thursday night game, part of the conference schedule this year for ECU. Everett Scott's got the ball on the tee. Boots it away. Lee backpedaling. Lets it go over his head 5 yards deep in the end zone for the touchback. So 38-10, Alabama with the lead. 10:54 to go here in the third quarter. And they'll continue with Keelan Russell, the quarterback. Sophomore out of Texas. 11 out of 18, 182 yards passing. Has also run 10 times in this game, 47 yards with a touchdown.
5: Is it too much to ask for another turnover?
4: Nope. I don't think it is. I'd love to see the Pirates make this interesting here in the second half if they can. You bring in two tight ends, tighter on the near side, bunch them up together. 12 personnel, power runs, going to be a handoff. Brown, the freshman, takes it across the 30, knocked down at the 32-yard line, picks up 7. And as he gets sideswiped, making his way up, Kamari McKinley up from his safety position.
5: So Alabama back to basics, off tackle, smash mouth. Coming off that last sequence.
4: I don't know if McKinley's right. Let's see, he got up late. Yeah, they're going to check on McKinley. That might be a visit to the
6: officials. Time out for an injury. The injury was presented prior to the ball being set. Number 8 for East Carolina is out for the next play.
4: Yeah, mentioned McKinley kind of sideswiped him here. Was down, belly down on the ground for a moment. Got up late. He is being helped. He needs some help getting to the sideline.
5: It's good to see that they were out there quick. They recognized it, got out there quick.
4: Got his helmet off now, and will have to be evaluated. So that was a gain of 7 by Trayshawn Brown, the freshman running back, also out of Texas. Counting the tight end, 3 receivers line up to the left side on 2nd and 3 from the 32 for Bama. Early stages of the third quarter in Tuscaloosa. RPO handoff, Brown bursts through at the 40, penalty flag down though, cross midfield to the 40 to the right side, 30, 20, he's going to be gone, 10, 5, touchdown by the freshman, Trayshawn Brown.
5: He's coming back.
4: Coming back though, 68-yard run holding.
6: Offense, number 55, 10-yard penalty from the spot of the foul, repeat 2nd down.
4: He saw the flag immediately, but you got to let the play out. Rayson Delgatti, the transfer from Cal Poly, their center, called for the hold and erases what would have been a 68-yard touchdown run by Brown.
5: Yeah, Alabama, since that poor exchange and fumble and turnover, their 2 back-to-back plays, one was smash mouth, left tackle, hard left tackle. That play was hard right tackle, sprung on by the hold, but taking a more conservative approach and leaning more on their offensive line.
4: 5-yard penalty backs them up to the 27-yard line. Second down and 8 for Bama, pistol formation. Tailback now is Kevin Riley after that long winding run. Now it's going to be Riley running the right side, and he's not going to get nearly as far across the 30. Gets the 5 yards of the penalty back up to the 32-yard line as Miles Pollard comes up from his safety position to help make that tackle.
5: It's another RPO run. We weren't quite sure coming into the game how much we'd see it, but it's been very much part of their offense in this one.
4: 31 rushing attempts, 130 yards, 4 touchdowns rushing in the game for Alabama. Start with 2 in the backfield and peel out Lazier Brooks, the receiver, as a slot to the near side on the hash mark on 3rd and 2, penalty flag. And now the throw looks like a free play going downfield and is going to be overthrown over everybody at the 30-yard line. And it's going to be an illegal shift against Alabama. So I believe Russell thought he had a free play the way he just kind of immediately wound up and threw that ball downfield. But the initial indication.
6: Offense, number 81 never reset after 2 players were in motion. That penalty is declined. Result of the play is 4th down.
4: 4th and 2 coming up.
5: When you talk about these teams wanting to stay healthy, you got Rico Scott
4: probably
5: right now with
4: pulling a hamstring. Now, that the initial look to me would be like he's probably cramping up is what it is. So it looks more like a cramp than maybe an injury. But again, can't diagnose a hamstring injury from this far.
5: Yeah.
4: But just because of why he's walking, that doing the stanky leg.
5: Oh, that is an awful feeling. Whether it's a hamstring or a cramp, it is a bad feeling.
4: Good news is, 4th down, the Pirates' defense holds.
5: That was a great...
4: Did it not look like Russell thought he had a free play away? He just kind of wound up and threw it downfield.
5: And the Pirates kind of thought it was an off play, too. Only one Pirate defender was going for that ball, Jonathan Akins. You pick it off, you know what I mean? It's a different deal.
4: Alex Asparuov, the sophomore, will punt from the 18 of Alabama. Kyler Pearson awaits around the 20. Long, high, floating kick is fair caught at about the 16-yard line by Pearson. He doesn't look any bigger than last year.
5: Well, he's
4: still 5'8", about 168 pounds.
5: Coach loves him, though.
4: Oh, yeah, that coach favorite among all the staff. 9:20 to go, third quarter in Tuscaloosa. Alabama 38. Pirates 10 on the ECU Sports Network.
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4: .20 to go, third quarter at Alabama, where the Crimson Tide lead the ECU Pirates 38-10. Jim Zoki, Andrew Bays, David Horn with you. And then next week back at home, noon kickoff, 11 start on the pregame show against Appalachian State. And this one here, the big lead comes in a variety of ways for Alabama. But here in the third quarter, Pirates have done some good things, forcing a punt. We'll have the football when we come out of the break. Beginning this drive, though, at their own 16-yard line. And we'll see if the Pirates can again kind of keep chipping away at this. Down 28 points right now. But would love to see some fight. Make it interesting. If they can, a lot of time left in this football game to get some work in here with the whole season in front of you after this one.
5: I'd love to see them get the rushing attack just going just a little bit, you know, and be able to spring the short game a little bit. Give Mitch some passing lanes. He doesn't have much right now as far as passing lanes. Defensive line for Alabama is collapsing, and, you know, Mitch doesn't have a lot of size back there. So, you know, the length of Alabama has proven to be a problem. In any kind of short passing game, the Pirates are getting together. That's why I think the last series, they were able to spring a couple runs, get some things going. Michael Allen giving a little bit more of a push. See what they can do.
4: And even with a couple of Allen runs, a net of 0 yards rushing on 15 attempts when you factor in the sack and the bad snap by Brandon Best over the head of Griffiths, which was a big negative play.
5: Right.
4: Kind of reminiscent of the start last year against NC State where they couldn't get any running game going that first week. Griffiths has gone the whole way at quarterback. Get another RPO look and a handoff up the middle from the 16. Not going very far, though. Pounds ahead for about 2 yards up to the 18-yard line. And again, just not much running for Ashton Gray, the transfer from North Texas. Big New Mexico bowl game, ran for 152 yards on the season at 385. Averaged 6.5 yards per carry at North Texas last year as the second running back. Again, big frame, 6-foot running back. Second and long coming up. Pocket, they're now scrambling out to the right side as Griffiths being chased, looking to throw it away out of bounds. As he rolls out to the right side, and pressure was coming in the form of London Simmons, had a throw it away, incomplete.
5: Yeah, London Simmons is 6'3", 300 pounds, and he's the one that blew up the play in the previous play, getting in the backfield, and that one he was forced Griffiths out and actually pursued him to a point that he almost slapped his ankles, forced an errant throw out of bounds just to get away. But 6'3", 300-pound nose tackle, man, it's pretty impressive.
4: Yeah, and forces third down and 9 now. Pirates like to get their defense off the field and not do a 3-and-out here on 3rd and 9 from the 17. Steps up, throws complete. There's Ray Ray, got it at the 25-yard line. However, needs the 27 for the first down. Right between the hash marks, Ray Ray Joseph out of Miami, transfer. And that was his second reception of the game, but this deep in Pirates' own territory, O'Halloran will come on to punt on 4th down and 2.
5: Missed the cue just by a yard as far as the depth of his route and trying to work his way back. You take what you can get, but just coming up a yard short on that one.
4: Yeah, about a yard and a half. It needed the 27, got the 25 and a half, and now O'Halloran back on the punt once again. He'll be standing at the 10-yard line. Clock rolling, 7:55 to go in the third. Pirates down 28. High wobbly kick. Coleman Williams, fair catch it at the 30. Never know with him. He does fair catch it safely that time. His issues have been more in the receiving game and also that jet sweep early on. So they'll continue to rotate in backs. E.J. Crowell, see him coming off and in now, the 5-star highly touted running back for Alabama. They've been very successful in running the ball today. 136 yards, 4.4 yards per carry, 4 touchdowns on the ground. Keelan Russell continues at quarterback. Pistol formation with Crowell behind him. 2-by-1 receivers right to left from the 30-yard line. Coleman Williams comes tighter into the backfield now. RPO look and the handoff, and Crowell grabbed and taken down at the 35-yard line. Gain of 5. Cade Law making the tackle.
5: Crowell has just a different kind of burst. You know, when he cuts back and is able to cut and cut upfield, it's a different kind of burst than the other runners for Alabama.
4: Yeah.
5: I mean, they're all talented, but he's a little bit more twitchy.
4: He's got that extra gear. Both the Law brothers, Cruz and Cade, in the middle at linebacker spot. Play action, ball is batted and back into the hands of Russell, and he'll pay for it. He'll get stacked up by the Pirates defense. Finally brought down back at the 22-yard line. That ball was tipped, I believe, by Dujure. It was, as Dujure tipped it up in the air. I said early on, I think he's going to be a wild card in this game and in this season overall. He could be a very dynamic player.
5: Yeah, that was a great job of reading the quarterback's eyes and then getting vertical at the time of the release and batting it up in the air. Keelan Russell would have been better off just batting the ball down into the turf and taking a loss of the incompletion. But he receives it and takes a loss of, what, 5 yards?
4: Yeah, they'll give him like the initial forward progress of the 25. The play ended visibly at the 22, but they'll give him credit 25. They're going to burn another timeout.
5: Wow.
4: Because they couldn't get things back together. But I mentioned DuJour played only 75 snaps last year, but in those 75 snaps, 3.5 sacks, 5 tackles for loss. He had 2 sacks against Pittsburgh. Forced a fumble, had a fumble recovery in that game. I mean, he could be a dynamic, game-changing edge guy.
5: Yeah, he's somebody that the defense is going to rely on as the season wears on. Him and Julian Davis on the edge. He offers so much length at 6'5". You know, he's a skinnier frame at 223. So, you think about trying to, especially against Alabama, so you're not going to want him setting the edge on a downhill rushing attack. But in obvious passing downs and those types of things, to have him on the edge with that length and be able to get his hands up, kind of like Sam Danka last year, just a lot of length on the outside, cave down some of those passing lanes and try to get some more batted balls.
4: See if the Pirates defense can get off the field here on 3rd and 15 for Alabama. Ball at the 25-yard line, 6:25 to go in the third. Bama leads ECU 38-10. Shotgun, back to throw. Russell, pump fake, looks, going to dump it off, incomplete at the 30-yard line. He was trying to get it over to Coleman Williams. Couldn't quite get on the same page. But on the other hand, ECU had him surrounded. That ball wasn't going to go anywhere. And there wasn't a very big window for Russell to throw to. So 4th down and 15, Bama's got to punt it again.
5: No, and that one in DuJour shifted from the outside edge to be more over a middle linebacker shift. And then he was the one in coverage. Forced an errant throw, and he was in coverage. So good series for DuJour.
4: Alex Asparuhov to punt it from the 11-yard line of Alabama. Kyler Pearson standing inside the 30 for ECU. Long liner. Pearson settles at the 20, tackled immediately in the open field. As soon as he caught it, he had nowhere to go. Couldn't get going as Keon Sapp comes down and makes the play. Pearson tried to be side shifty going to the right, but that didn't work.
5: Yeah, he tried to get depth and then get sideways to be able to hopefully have that cover man just dive right by him, but it was a good open field tackle by Brooks.
4: Here comes Mitch Griffiths and the offense back on the field. He is now 7 out of 12, 120 yards, 1 touchdown, 1 interception. So the Pirates, 121 yards of offense. They have a total of 1 net rushing yard in this game. Bunch receivers to the right. Another RPO handoff, and again, just no running room against this defensive front of Alabama as they win at the line of scrimmage. And the Pirates just, again, the rushing game, just not able to get anything as they rotate players in. Engelman with the carry on that one. And for Engelman, his second attempt, lost 2 yards. So into negative territory on the run game. Once again, at minus 1 overall for ECU in the contest. Engelman shifts over to the right side now. It's going to be a tunnel screen. And here's Ray Joseph got in the open field across the 30. Nearly picks up the first down. They mark him. He might have it at the 31-yard line, right about the spot he needs.
5: So this is
4: was a 12-yard gain.
5: Yeah, this is the second time Ray's come off the field with an upper body injury. But that was a great execution. You could see his quickness on that screen, his ability to get quick up the field in his first 2 steps. It created that separation to be able to pick up a first down.
4: You mentioned him stepping off the field. Jason Dickerson back in again. Again, they shift into the backfield, trying to get a look. A lot of shifts, as Jordan Davis said they would do during this game. And the Pirates move up front. Bryce Weaver at that left guard spot. Got up, turned around, looked at his quarterback.
6: Offense, number 71.

0: The National Weather Service in Greenville, Spartanburg has issued a severe thunderstorm warning for Cabarrus County in the Piedmont of North Carolina, Mecklenburg County in the Piedmont of North Carolina, southeastern Rowan County in the Piedmont of North Carolina, eastern Gaston County in the Piedmont of North Carolina, north central Union County in the Piedmont of North Carolina, until 3:30 p.m. Eastern Daylight Time. At 2:32 p.m. Eastern Daylight Time, severe thunderstorms were located along a line extending from 10 miles northwest of Kannapolis to 5 miles north of Huntersville to 9 miles east of Lincolnton, moving southeast at 30 miles per hour. Hazard, 60 miles per hour wind gusts and quarter-size hail. Source, radar indicated. Impact, minor hail damage to vehicles is expected. Expect wind damage to trees and power lines. Locations impacted include Uptown Charlotte, Downtown Concord, Central Charlotte, South Charlotte, Northeast Charlotte, Southwest Charlotte, East Charlotte, Northwest Charlotte, West Concord, and Matthews. For your protection, move to an interior room on the lowest floor of a building. Please report damaging winds, hail, or flooding to the National Weather Service by calling toll-free 1-800-267-8101 or by posting on our Facebook page or post it to X using hashtag NWSGSP. Your message should describe the event and the specific location where it occurred. Repeating, a severe thunderstorm warning has been issued until 3:30 p.m. Eastern Daylight Time for the following counties in North Carolina, Cabarrus, Gaston, Mecklenburg, Rowan, and Union.
1: Out. He continued on, and Mitch threw it short.
2: Been tough to convert on third and 10. Regardless, now Halloran a punt away from the 20. Coleman Williams backpedals, fair catch, taken at the 23-yard line for Alabama. It was 38-7 at halftime. It's 38-10 here with 3:14 to go in the third quarter as the Pirates have chipped away 3 points out of this lead, sizable lead for the Crimson Tide. And, of course, Alabama, you know, want to work that clock, so they're not pushing it as much as they want to. They did have a long touchdown run called back on a holding penalty. No pistol formation here. Keelan Russell's gone the whole way at quarterback. Double tights to the right side. 12 personnel. Under center now is Keelan Russell from the 23. Going to sprint out to the right side. Looking downfield, throws over the middle. Coleman Williams at the 38, up to the 40. Weaving his way between the hash marks down at the 50-yard line. As Coleman Williams in the open field is dangerous. You can talk about the drops and all the other things, but he is finally brought down by Stephen Collier, converted tight end who's playing on the defensive side. No huddle, back to throw. Russell wings a one hopper, incomplete to the right side, bounces at the Pirate 46-yard line, incomplete, intended for their tight end, Marshall Pritchett, the sophomore out of Charleston, South Carolina.
3: That last completion for Alabama, Aiden Duncanson was in safety coverage, and he over-pursued. He was giving so much respect to Keelan Russell's rushing ability as he was rolling out that he over-pursued and left Ryan Coleman-Williams open in the middle of the field.
2: And despite us talking about his hands, he's got five catches, 130 yards in this game. Coleman-Williams comes in motion, tighter to the right side now. Fake of the pitch, right side. Here's the throw over the middle, led too far, incomplete.
3: Good effort.
2: And again, looking for the tight end, Pritchett. Missed him at the 35-yard line, incomplete.
3: Josh Benton, great effort there. Just to get his fingers on a diving, kind of like a seam ball. He was deep in coverage. A diving breakup, great play. Good effort. But really going deep in the secondary.
2: Coach, rotating in, yeah. Yep,
3: Coach Hankins really going deep in the secondary.
2: Getting valuable reps, but also battling this high heat and humidity in Tuscaloosa. Third down and 10 from the 49-yard line now for Alabama. Bunch formation of receivers, three to the right. Keelan Russell looking that way. Steps up in the pocket, dancing around. He's going to chuck it under and run at the 50. Avoids a tackle at the 45. Getting sideways, running at the 40. Got the first down at the 35-yard line. Got in the open field. Josiah Robinson has no chance there. And again, it looks like he got him contained. You've schematically done all that you can, and then you go, it's Keelan Russell. He just does
3: that was,
2: have another gear of running.
3: I know you've seen this many times, but that one was more Cam Newton-esque.
2: Yeah.
3: You know, just kind of big body frame, and he's eating up yardage that you just don't appreciate until you see the game. And just special talent.
2: It's like watching someone escape from a phone booth untouched.
3: Yeah.
2: Like you have them completely corralled, and no one even got a glove on them. So first and 10 from the 35-yard line now. Pick of the run, throw, dive, Meadows on a comeback route. Not a big gain, but got it short of the 30-yard line. That'll give him the 29. And so 1:44 to go in the third quarter. Alabama drive continues. 38-10, they've got the lead on the march. Referee stop play for a moment.
4: You set the game clock to 1 minute 48 seconds.
2: Need the 24 for a first down. They gained 5 or 6 there on the scoreboard. They got a second down of 4. Kevin Riley, the tailback, lined up in a pistol behind Keelan Russell, the quarterback, from the 29. Leave a clap of the hands. RPO handoff. Jump step. Gets north and south. And the first down for Kevin Riley, the junior out of the state of Alabama. In fact, in his own backyard, Tuscaloosa County High School is where he played. Third-year player takes it down to the 23-yard line. The drive continues for Alabama.

0: National Weather Service in Greenville-Spartanburg has issued a severe thunderstorm warning for northwestern Cabarrus County in the Piedmont of North Carolina, eastern Lincoln County in the Piedmont of North Carolina, southeastern Iredell County in the Piedmont of North Carolina, northwestern Mecklenburg County in the Piedmont of North Carolina, Rouyn County in the Piedmont of North Carolina, until 3:15 p.m. Eastern Daylight Time. At 2:39 p.m. Eastern Daylight Time, severe thunderstorms were located along a line extending from 11 miles south of Lexington to 5 miles east of Kannapolis to near Huntersville, moving southeast at 40 miles per hour. Hazard, 60 miles per hour wind gusts and quarter-size hail. Source, radar indicated. Impact, minor hail damage to vehicles is expected. Expect wind damage to trees and power lines. Locations impacted include Huntersville, Kannapolis, Salisbury, Cornelius, Mooresville, Davidson, China Grove, Spencer, Landis, and Ennigville. For your protection, move to an interior room on the lowest floor of a building. Please report damaging winds, hail, or flooding to the National Weather Service by calling toll-free 1-800-267-8101 or by posting on our Facebook page or post it to X using hashtag NWSGSP. Your message should describe the event and the specific location where it occurred. Repeating, a severe thunderstorm warning has been issued until 3:15 p.m. Eastern Daylight Time for the following counties in North Carolina, Cabarrus, Iredell, Lincoln, Mecklenburg, and Rouyn.
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1: Not a lot of real close games going on right now. JMU is up 20-6 on Liberty at the end of the third quarter. However, the Flames do have the ball first and 10 at the JMU 27-yard line as they switch ends of the field. West Virginia was up 24-0 at half on Coastal. However, the Chanticleers have scored back-to-back touchdowns to make it 24-14. There's 12 minutes to play in this contest. No scoring so far in the second half between Houston and Oregon State, so that score remains 19-7, 5 minutes into the third quarter down in Houston. And North Texas, they're fighting back a little bit, putting up a fight. They trail 31-16 to sixth-ranked Indiana. However, this was a lot worse the last time we spoke to you. Nebraska has pulled away from Ohio and lead it 28-13 at the end of the third quarter. That'll do it for our scoreboard update. Now on to the fourth quarter. Take it away, Jim.
2: All right, thanks, Philip. Back at Tuscaloosa, where it's Alabama 38, East Carolina 10, but Bama knocking at the door to begin this fourth quarter. We'll have the ball first and goal at the Pirates' two-yard line. In other words, Alabama, exactly who most people thought they were, pretty good at football, ranked 13th in the nation. Keelan Russell is just a great example of what you see that you won't see the rest of the year. Quarterback where you schematically do everything right, but his athleticism just makes you miss and never even get a glove on him.
3: And it's scary to think that this is his first year starting. Yeah. He's just going to get better.
2: Barely played last year. Gets under center at the last moment out of the shotgun. Bring the tight end in motion. Going to hand it off. Brown over the left side into the end zone. Another touchdown for the Crimson Tide. As the freshman out of Texas, Trayshawn Brown, gives Alabama their fifth rushing touchdown today and extends their lead here in the first 3 seconds of the fourth quarter.
3: Yeah, not much Pirates can do there. The Alabama offensive line dominant on that drive.
2: Running over that left side of William Sanders, Jackson Lloyd. And now the point after try. You can hear it getting quiet here in this cavernous stadium at Alabama. Some have moved on to the rest of their Saturday afternoon. Good number here still, though. Extra point is up and good.
3: Yes. As big as this stadium is, you know, you take a look at it, and sure, there's a lot of empties, but still a lot of fans here.
2: 45-10, Alabama leads over East Carolina. 3 seconds gone in the fourth quarter. Back with more next on the ECU Sports Network.
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2: 45-10, Alabama leads East Carolina. 3 seconds gone in the fourth quarter, so 14:57 to go as the Crimson Tide got their fifth rushing touchdown. This one by Trayshawn Brown to cap off a 9-play, 77-yard drive. And for ECU, now trailing by 35 points. Chance to get another quarter of work in here, but you can just see Alabama just winning at the line of scrimmage. They're winning in a lot of different ways. But, Andrew, I think you really see it on those short runs, goal line situations like that. That's really difficult for the Pirates to hold up in a short field like that.
3: Yeah, it just comes down to execution. It's we looked at it last night. Our offensive line sizes are very similar, but it's just a matter of executing at a high level, athleticism, and just beating the man ahead of you. And Alabama, without question, is just doing a better job today against the Pirate front seven, winning the point of attack, getting a good push on our interior defensive lineman. There's been splashes every now and again that we see from Preston Carr or Torin Brazel earlier in the game. Ryan Roseboro, we saw a little bit of a splash, but consistently Alabama is just outperforming.
2: Kickoff in the air. There have been no returns today as Lorcan Quinn again boots it out of the back of the end zone. Kyler Pearson will watch it fly over his head. In the yardage department now in the game, 136 yards of offense for East Carolina, 390 for Alabama. And that includes, for them, 224 passing, 166 rushing.
3: Yeah, I mean,
2: ECU got a quarterback change. Emory Williams on for the first time now for ECU.
3: Yeah.
2: Talked during the break, would it be time to get him some reps in this game? And just give both quarterbacks a chance to get into their season. They had a quarterback competition that went down to the wire. Fourth-year player out of Florida, played at Miami, of course, 6'5", 225. And last year at Miami, 13 of 19 passing off the bench. Emory Williams out of the shotgun. Drops the ball. Picks it up. Gonna run. And gets a yard. So dropped the ball on the first shotgun snap. Snap looked good. He just didn't handle it. Picks it up. Takes it forward for a yard.
3: Yeah, not the way he drew up his first play in Tuscaloosa. Kind of the way the day's gone, Jim.
2: It's been a little bit of everything, in some cases a lot of some things, but all adds up to 45-10 Alabama. Try again. RPO handoff, and it's going to be a short adventure for Michael Allen. Trying to run to the left side, got about a yard. So from the 26 to the 27-yard line for the Greenville Rose High School product, who last year ran for 385, six touchdowns at Marshall. And quickly, 3rd and 8 has arrived for ECU.
3: Yeah, I mean, consistently, even though it seems like they're running into a brick wall, consistently trying to get the inside RPO zone going. And they just have not been able to get it going today.
2: Got some backup players in at the skill positions. Dylan Lorick in as a receiver here on the boundary side. Trips receivers to the right include Mason Brown, a blocking tight end. Low snap, but handled this time by Williams. Jittery in the pocket, hit as he throws, and it wobbles incomplete at the 25-yard line. Was going to throw it out to the outlet, Dylan Lorick, but Williams belted from behind as he released it. That ball didn't have a chance.
3: Yeah, he sat on his first read a bit too long. Ball should have come out, and then he started pumping like he was going to deliver to his flat. And, of course, Alabama covers it, and they get a hit on him.
2: So three and out in Emory Williams' first appearance. Halloran to punt it away from the 15. Coleman Williams backpedals, takes it at the 22 between the hash marks and wrestled down the 26-yard line.
3: I'll tell you, Tommy might be our player of the game.
2: He's done well. He's had a big day punting the football today, and

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3: Alabama 45, East Carolina 10, 13:25 to go in the fourth quarter from Tuscaloosa. Pirates punting the ball away, so be Alabama ball beginning this drive at their own 26-yard line. Pirates brought in backup quarterback Emory Williams last series, a three and out, one incompletion, a couple of running attempts. And so the Pirates, also at the skill positions, we're bringing in some backups. We'll see if they do likewise with defense. There's been rotation of players throughout the day, but hot, humid day here. And getting a lot of players, a lot of reps in a game that's been one-sided as we get into this, you know, most of the fourth quarter still to go, but an opportunity to get a lot of football working.
4: Yeah, I mean, from a coaching perspective, you want to get in as many players as you can at this point. I mean, it's difficult. It's been, I don't know how much offensive film is going to be beneficial for them to watch, but it's, at least on the defensive side, they've had a lot of snaps, you know, rotated a lot of players. I think they'll be able to break down a lot of good film defensively. Offensively, they, you know, there just hasn't really been a lot of plays. And surely from the offensive line standpoint, you're going to be able to break down some good film, quarterbacking, some decision making, that kind of stuff. But yeah, to be able to get a healthy dose of rotation is going to help with the film study and preparing for the next couple weeks.
3: Seeing Christian Peterson out there, Jonathan Akins, so again, depth, Aiden Duncanson. And still facing Keelan Russell at the quarterback spot. Here's E.J. Crowell. Spins out of a tackle. Got about 10 yards as he takes it up to the 38-yard line. In fact, they'll give him the 40. 12-yard run and a first down by the five-star freshman running back.
4: Yeah, Christian Peterson stepped up and actually put a pretty good hit on him. And anybody else might have gone down on that one. But
3: that's the difference.
4: It's crazy.
3: That's what we're seeing today. In position to make the play. You think you've made the play, but you haven't made the play because there's some incredible athletes for the Crimson Tide. Trayshawn Brown now the tailback. Pistol formation. First and 10. Bama from their own 40. And check is still Crowell. It's going to be Crowell running the left side. Turns the corner at the 45-yard line. Breaks another tackle. Out of bounds, finally shoved at the 46. Picks up 6 yards. Again, Pirates putting hats on him. And Crowell following his blockers and just throws a stiff arm and got 6 yards. Aiden Duncanson finally kind of slowed him down.
4: It's finishing a play. You know, it's Alabama is still working hard to finish every single play. And Crowell gave a good example in those two plays.
3: 38th rushing attempt by Bama, 185 yards, 5 rushing touchdowns for the Crimson Tide. Keelan Russell will get under center on second down and 4 from their 46. He bobbles the snap, but he gets it back. And he hands it off late. It's Riley, and he's wrestled down to the ground at about the line of scrimmage there. So a little snap error there. Javon Williams helping to make them pay for that. Makes the tackle in the interior defensive line.
4: Crazy that that was a positive play. They gained 2 yards on a bobbled snap and just a free handoff to the running back.
3: But Russell, nimble, makes the play. 3rd and 2 coming up. Got to get to the 50 for the first down. Look to the sidelines. Russell, clap of the hands. RPO, handoff, got the first down across the 50. And to the Pirates, 49-yard line goes Riley. So we've seen four

0: different running backs today for Alabama. And again, Riley playing in his home county, Tuscaloosa County High School star, third-year player for Alabama. Interesting, Keelan Russell is continuing to play at quarterback. They got Austin Mack, the senior.
1: Well, I think for him, they want to get him as much experience and snaps as they can while protecting him.
0: From the Pirate 49, RPO look, he wants to maybe take off and run, steps up in the pocket, hesitates, here he goes at the 45, left hash mark 40, tripped up at the 35, brought down at the 33-yard line, and just that easily kind of skates his way to 16 yards with the run for Keelan Russell.
1: Yeah, he stepped up in the pocket, and even though there was plenty of grass in front of him, he still wanted to try to deliver a pass, and the very last second he tucked it and worked his way upfield, but he's so dangerous with his legs. You got to respect him as a thrower.
0: And you mentioned getting him some work. They got an SEC game on the road next week at Kentucky, which they'll be obviously heavily favored in, but a conference game coming up. First down from the 33-yard line for Alabama. 9:52 to go. Riley hesitates and wrapped up and does not gain anything. Wrestled backwards, no gain as the Pirates' interior defensive line gets stout on that one. And a linebacker support with Cruz Law coming in.
1: Preston Carr doing a good job on that one.
0: To 10, Bama with the lead over East Carolina. Those clouds we talked about earlier, they still exist, but right now, sunshine, high humidity here in Tuscaloosa. 2nd and 10 from the Pirate 33-yard line. Quick setup and throw, and it's complete. Meadows has it, gets submarine, knocked down at the 27-yard line. As Raymond Mosby at the corner spot, former Louisville player, makes the tackle there. Only had two tackles all last season for the Cardinals. Got one there, though. About a 6-yard gain. To the Pirate, 26-yard line. 3rd and 4 to bring the tight end in motion from the right into the backfield left side. Caleb Edwards. Look to the sidelines. Clock rolling, 8:35 to go. Pirates trailing by 35 at Alabama. Bring both tight ends over to the near side. Be a quick throw on a screen. Brooks breaks a foot tackle. Coming on the right side, over 15 to the 10. Forced out of bounds finally by Mosby. Let's see where they mark him out of bounds. Okay, we had, again, bottled up, but inside the 10, out of bounds at the 8-yard line. First and goal coming up now for Alabama.
1: Josh Benton had him dead to rights behind the sticks and just could not get him to the ground, could not open field tackle him to the ground. And what a great effort by Brooks to break that tackle and then get up the field, almost score that.
0: Looked like nothing. But Lazier Brooks like a laser. Quarterback, draw, breaks one tackle, breaks two, diving forward and tackled at the 3-yard line as Keelan Russell puts his head down because he knew he was a step away from getting a touchdown there, running down the right side. And 2nd and goal from the 2-yard line coming up now for Alabama.
1: Yeah, it is curious at this point in the game. You know, we talk about making sure you keep your players safe moving forward. Keelan Russell certainly still out there, and we're still willing to run him.
0: Well, it's one thing to keep him out there. It's another thing to have him running, to your point. Like, he could be a pocket passer at this point or hand off. Brown the tailback. It's a handoff and met and dropped in the backfield to lose a yard. Again, Cruz Law coming up from his linebacker spot. Had support with K.J. Merrill. And see who all gets off the bottom of the pile here. And he also even had the cornerback, Ashton Levels Mitchell, coming off last.
1: Yeah, he did a good job. Ashton Levels Mitchell did a good job crashing down, getting in the backfield. He's going to be a good player for the Pirates.
0: Probably 4-down territory, you would think, for Alabama. 3rd and goal from the 3-yard line. They've got 5 rushing touchdowns in this game. Looking for more. Clock rolling at 6:28 to go. Bama up by 35 points. Roll to the left side. Russell looking into the end zone, overthrown out of bounds. So 4th down coming up. And again, looking for Coleman Williams, but good coverage in the secondary for ECU as Lattimore was in coverage.
1: Good job of the Pirates holding.
0: And they're not going to go for the fourth down. They're going to kick a field goal here. You figure at this point with the big lead, you want to at least score or set ECU up to have to go 97 yards, but instead they'll go for the field goal attempt with Connor Talty. And this will just be a 21-yard field goal attempt from the right hash mark. Snap, kick, short one up and good. 48-3 now. Alabama extending, 48-10 rather. 48-10, Alabama leading. As they extend the lead to 38 points with 6:15 to go in the fourth quarter from Bryant Denny Stadium in Tuscaloosa on the ECU Sports Network.
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0: .15 to go in the fourth quarter. Alabama, the fans that have stayed, and a lot of the Pirate fans still here. 48-10. Field goal adds three more for Bama over East Carolina. Pirates about to get the ball back here. 460 yards of total offense for Alabama. Just 138 for ECU. And we've seen a lot of different players rotate in on both sides here. And we knew this would be a tough challenge coming down here today, Andrew, to play in the heart of top-level SEC football here. And the hope is that not only do you get the payday of coming down here, but your team will never face a team of this caliber again the rest of the way as you look at the rest of the season. Hopefully some lessons learned, but also, you know, come out of here feeling like whatever you do is going to feel a lot easier than what today felt moving forward.
1: Absolutely. 30 different Pirate defenders with a tackle today. Wow. That's how deep they've run inside that roster. Like I said, you got to draw positives from an experience like this, and a lot of it's going to come from the film that they get from it. And like I said, not much offensive side to yield, you know, from positively to be able to study, but defensively, there's a lot there for sure.
0: Another unreturnable kickoff by Quinn into the end zone about 7 yards deep. So the Pirates had Emory Williams come out last series, had a quick three and out, misfiring on one throw, dropping one snap out of the shotgun.
1: I'll go back to our conversation with Blake Carroll and the coaching staff. He acknowledged it could be a couple weeks before we really know what we have.
0: Yeah.
1: You know, you could think you know what you have coming out of the summer, but there's just not enough game action that you can get where you can really know what you have. And certainly this was a big test for him. But moving forward, things will look a little different.
0: Allen, the tailback, low snap, but Williams handles it. Hands it off to Allen and runs into a pile from the 25. Give him a yard to the 26-yard line. Michael Allen had a fight for that yard. Seen a couple of low snaps here, too, of late. We had one go over the head of Mitch Griffiths when he was out there as a starting quarterback. That was a big loss. Ball's got to be like with that humidity, right? Sometimes these big linemen, centers trying to snap a ball, and your hands are just dripping in sweat. Second and nine coming up. Clock at 5:35 to go. Again, the low snap. Williams gets it. Throw down the middle, and it's complete. And another big one by Melvin as he takes it up to the 45-yard line, running a post. And that was a good gainer as he'll get over 20 yards.
5: During the pass, holding defense number 17. The penalty is declined. The result of play is a first down.
0: Zion Gibson, freshman, rotating in as a secondary player. So Jeremiah Melvin doing some good things as a big target out there today.
1: Yeah, I like the way he uses his body. You know, if you see him down on the field, he looks like what a wide receiver in the NFL looks like. I mean, he has got the frame. He's got the arm length. Yeah, he's got the speed. And what I enjoyed seeing today is his ability to use his body to get himself open.
0: And four catches for 37 yards to lead the Pirates. Another handoff to Allen. Takes it into Alabama territory to their 49 from our 49. Got 2 yards. Clock continuing to roll. Kenan Hamlin, App State transfer in as a tight end. We're seeing Jason Dickerson, out of third-year player out of Knightdale, out there as a receiver. So, again, a lot of reps for a lot of different Pirate players out there today. As the game wears on, Emory Williams in as the backup quarterback. Michael Allen, the third running back of the day. So, DeJuan Lacy on special teams, but not as a running back yet today. Williams hangs in the pocket, but too long. Breaks out of the first tackle and does go up to the 49-yard line. Will be a sack, a loss of two. Could have been more, but Williams, using that big 6'5 frame, just at least salvages a couple yards there.
1: Yeah, he's just standing in the pocket a bit too tall, a bit too long. That ball's got to come out. Got to make a decision. You got to get the ball out.
0: Abdul Sanders gets the first hit to lead to the quarterback sack. And that'll bring along with the loss of two, third down and 10 coming up now. Back on the Pirates side of the 50. 3:40 to go, 48-10. Bama leads over ECU. Empty backfield. Engelman, the running back, peels out to the numbers right side. 3x2 receivers right to left. Williams looking left. Going to throw and a curl route, but incomplete, too high. Through the hands of Dylan Lorick. He was open. Would have needed to pick up a few yards to pick up the first down, but that throw a little bit too tall for Lorick.
1: The throw was there. The throw was there, and Lorick, it just got on him a bit quicker than he was anticipating. Didn't get his hands up in time. The ball just squirted off his tip of his fingers, but ball was there on time.
0: And O'Halloran will punt it away. Standing at the ECU 35-yard line. Put Scott back as the return man. He'll fair catch it. Rico Scott inside the 10-yard line. So 3:19 to go, and now just a matter of time as the Pirates trail 48-10. And we'll see what kind of changes Bama comes out with as they wrap up the final minutes of this game. And they will change the quarterback. Austin Mack is in for the first time. Starts to begin this drive at the 12-yard line. Now the shotgun, clap of the hands on the RPO. Going to hand it off to the left side. And about no gain there. Pirates able to converge. That was Khalifa Keith, fifth running back of the day for Alabama. Another App State transfer. He's from Birmingham, though. Senior returning back home, essentially, to come play for the Crimson Tide. Bigger back, 6'1", 230. So, again, both teams going deeper into their bench. Pistol formation from the 12-yard line. Second down and 10. And rolling out is Mack to the right side, looking complete at the 15-yard line. And it's complete to the tight end, Danny Lewis, fifth-year player. And you see where they mark him down at the 16-yard line. Need to get to the 22. So third down and 6 coming up for Alabama. And they do not have to run another play before the 2-minute warning. As the Pirates again rotate in on defense. Kieran Davis coming back out on the field. And in fact, they'll let the final seconds tick to the two-minute warning. Third down and six from the 16. When we come back to Tuscaloosa here as we take the break for the two-minute warning. 48-10 the score. Alabama leads East Carolina. We send it back to Philip Pilkington and a scoreboard update.
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7: Since we last spoke to you, the Hoosiers of Indiana have scored 14 unanswered points to extend their lead out to 45-16 over North Texas as they approach the two-minute warning. Houston hasn't quite been able to run away from Oregon State as much as maybe they thought they were going to. It's 26-13 Cougars with 44 seconds to play in the third quarter. Coastal Carolina has scored 21 points in the second half, but it's probably not going to be enough to catch West Virginia. Mountaineers lead at 31-21 with 1:51 to play in that contest. Second half has been all Nebraska and Lincoln, 28-8. They have outscored the Bobcats of Ohio in this half to make it 42-21, 6 minutes left to play in that contest. James Madison up 20-13 right now at home on Liberty, and the Flames do have the football, first and 10 at their own 20-yard line, as JMU did just punt. 7.5 minutes to play, so that one's definitely not over. It's one of the closer games on the day as Pitt has pulled away from Miami of Ohio. They lead at 45-14 midway through the third. South Carolina up 43-0 on Kent State. Mostly blowouts all around. However, Temple playing their FCS game against Rhode Island. Rhode Island did play last week. Temple up 17-14 with 2 minutes left to play in the second quarter. That'll do it for our scoreboard update. Now for the final 2 minutes, we'll toss it back to Jim Zoki.
0: Thank you, Philip. Yeah, 48-10. Alabama leads East Carolina with just 2 minutes to go, and it'll be Crimson Tide ball when we come back. Third down and six, but backed up at their own 16-yard line, just trying to run some time and finish out the game as Alabama. ECU will be flying out of Tuscaloosa, getting out of here after the game, after spending the night in Birmingham last night. Get back to Greenville later this evening and get a little bit of rest, and then get ready for the next one at home at Dowdy-Ficklin Stadium a week from today, and another noon kickoff against Appalachian State coming up. And then for the Pirates, non-conference, a road game at Old Dominion, and then home for North Carolina Central before getting into conference play versus Rice. Jim Zoki, Andrew Bays, and David Horn here in Tuscaloosa. Trip was good. Game not so much. Not as competitive at all as the Pirates had hoped. They were down 10-0 at the end of the first quarter, but by the end of the half, it was 38-7. And got it within 38-10, but now 48-10 to score. With Alabama racking up in this game, yardage-wise, a total of 464 yards, 162 for ECU. Mitch Griffith starting the game at quarterback was 10 out of 16, 137 yards, a touchdown, one interception. Emory Williams has come on late, 1 out of 3 for 23 yards, but 2 total rushing yards net for ECU in the game today. Unable to get anything going in the run game. Backup quarterback Austin Mack out of the shotgun to throw for Alabama. On 3rd and 6, being chased, going to roll out to the left side of the 15 to the 20. Picks up the first down as he scampers out of bounds in front of Jackson Barker at the 22-yard line. And picking up that first down means that Alabama will probably just kneel it out from here, and the Pirates will let it go as we're at the 1:51 mark right now. At the very least, keep it on the ground and roll things through these final couple of snaps, and they'll do it out of the shotgun. So they will run a play with Mack. Khalifa Keith, the tailback, former Appalachian State Mountaineer. Tight end comes into the backfield, and he's actually going to throw. Looking downfield, throwing downfield, and incomplete, intended for Meadows, and broken up. So I guess everybody getting some work in there. Nice pass breakup by Raymond Mosby, the Louisville transfer for ECU. That stops the clock with 1:46 to go. So I suppose it's a matter of Coach Grubb and the offensive coordinator for Alabama, Ryan Grubb, that they want to see a little bit of Austin Mack, get him some reps out there. Normally you would think kneel it out, run the ball. RPO, and it will be a handoff, and not very far for Keith, just running it into the teeth of the Pirates' defense, picked up a yard or so, so the clock will continue to roll on that one. Third down and 8 after a 2-yard gain. Andrew Bays making his way down to the field, and we'll hear from Coach Blake Harrell, some of these Pirate players after the game, as part of our post-game show. Of course, Pirates opened last season on the road against a Power 4 team. NC State lost 24-17 to open the season last year. On their way to going 9-4, though, by the end. Clap of the hands. And another handoff. And Keith up across the 30. Picks up another first down as well. Up to the 34-yard line. Running to the left side. And again, Jackson Barker there to help make the tackle. That puts us under a minute now. Final 50 seconds to go. And Bama will just have to run one more play. And we'll call it quits here from Tuscaloosa as far as the game goes. And get ready for our post-game show. Pirates continuing to rotate players in right to the final play. Defensively out there. And again, hot, humid day out there for everybody involved. Miles Parker and Kieran Davis among the players coming off. They look like they'll finally take the victory formation here on the final one. And that'll let it go with the final 18 seconds that'll roll off after taking a knee there with backup quarterback Austin Mack as Alabama wins it. Opening day for both teams, 48-10. Over ECU. Final tally, 482 yards of offense for Alabama, 162 for East Carolina. But again, just 2 net rushing yards on 22 overall attempts for the Pirates. Had some good moments. Had the touchdown, of course, in the second quarter. But by and large, it was pretty widespread as far as the differences between Alabama and East Carolina throughout the football game, and some issues that were self-inflicted for ECU, but on the other hand, credit to the Crimson Tide for just being as big and physical and highly recruited as they are. 5 rushing touchdowns. They had 227 yards on the ground. Coming up, as mentioned, on the post-game show, we'll have Andrew on the field. We'll get the post-game interviews for you. Philip has more scores from college football coming up in the post-game show. We'll run through the stats of this one. Take a look ahead to next week at home against Appalachian State as we continue into the post-game show. It's coming up next from Tuscaloosa with Alabama winning it over East Carolina. Final score, 48-10 on the ECU Sports Network.
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2: Back at Saban Field, Bryant-Denny Stadium in Tuscaloosa. Final score 48-10. Alabama wins it over East Carolina. Jim Zocchi and David Horn here in the booth. And Andrew Bays has made his way down to the field to be in position to interview Coach Blake Carroll, some of these Pirate players here. And Andrew, we hoped we were going to shock the world today, pull the upset, but it really didn't ever materialize to be anything that felt like would be a possibility, especially by halftime when it was 38-7. So first of all, you begin with the Crimson Tide. Credit to them, 480 yards of total offense, holding ECU to 162 yards. We did some things that hurt our chances to win this game today or compete at least to a higher level than we did. But all in all, credit to Alabama. They are one of the elite teams in the nation in the SEC. We saw that today.
3: Yeah, I mean, you always have hope in these games, you know, that you have that opportunity to shock the world and put the program on the map and put your stamp on what is a legacy that you want to create. And certainly the opportunity was there. And we did not know what this Alabama team was going to look like. We kind of, you know, could dig through the roster. We could dig through the NIL. We could figure out parts and pieces and the depth. And we knew it was going to be a deep team. We didn't suspect that it was going to be, you know, a lights out Alabama team. But let me tell you what, I mean, they lined up and they played tough. You know, they pushed the Pirates around to a certain extent, and they were dominant in every effort. And kudos to them for a top-flight performance. It all started with Keelan Russell, and it went through him on the offensive side. He dual-threat quarterback, and defensively, you know, I don't think we highlighted them enough out from the Alabama side of things. We didn't highlight them enough because offense really had a tough time, but they were dominant, absolutely dominant up front seven. And the secondary completely shut down our passing game, couldn't really get anything going. And so back to the drawing board for the Pirates.
2: Yeah, lessons learned. Players got a lot of reps today in a football game setting against the highest level of competition. And so there are some takeaways that will help you moving forward through the season. So you have to kind of take this for what it is, right? Is as far as you take the loss, but you also want to garner from it the playing experience a lot of players got today, and also learn from the mistakes and get ready for Appalachian State back at home coming up next Saturday.
3: Yeah, no question. Get back to the cozy confines of Dowdy-Ficklin Stadium with a home crowd. First home game of the season. It's going to be a good crowd. It's going to be a lot of fun. And you know, looking forward to seeing what they can do against App State. I think App State will present something a little bit different than Alabama did today. You know, we still have to work out the kinks with the passing game. I think it was a tall order for them to work through that today. But it's going to be a crucial week of preparation to try to get the offense rolling back on schedule. And and come out next week ready to go.
2: All right, we'll hear from the coach, of course, Blake Carroll, with Andrew down there coming up. We're going to take a timeout, get ready for some of that coming up, and some of these Pirate players as well. Again, the final from Alabama, Crimson Tide 48, Pirates 10 on the ECU Sports Network.
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3: We're outside the locker room, Pirate locker room, with head coach Blake Carroll. Coach is a tough one. The good news is Alabama isn't on the schedule for the rest of the season. You know, you wanted to see this team, give it a week or two to see what you have. After today, what do you think you have moving forward?
14: Yeah, you always find out a lot about yourself in game one. You kind of think you know where you're at, but after you play a ball game, you kind of find out exactly where you're at. And as I told our players in the locker room right then, if you don't play a good football team, some of those things get overlooked. And Alabama does what a good football team does. When you make a mistake, they capitalize on it, and they don't make mistakes. And I thought we made some silly mistakes that we got to get cleaned up and corrected. And, you know, at some point we got to put this one behind us and we got to move on to game two. But we got to take a hard look at this one because we got exposed in several areas that we got to get fixed, and we got to get fixed in a hurry. We can't wait till next Saturday to get those fixed. I told the players we got to start tomorrow and make those corrections and make a move. So hats off to the Alabama football team. Coach DeBoer did a heck of a job there, a special place to play. But we got to do a better job of doing our part and just not giving up silly stuff to let them in the end zone and make it more of a game.
2: Good words, Coach, and yeah, credit to Alabama. Specifically, what were some of the things like the jumping off sides on fourth down?
14: Yeah.
2: There was things like that, like those mental errors that you can't have, right?
14: I think what, you know, you always worry, Jim, in a game like this, that you make the game or the moment too bigger than it is, and, you know, guys are getting amped up to play in a bigger atmosphere or a bigger stadium or a well-known brand team. And all of a sudden, they lose focus of what they're doing. So we just had some small mistakes offsides and fourth downs that were critical mistakes. We had a, the quarterback run on the end down here at the student section. We should have been taking a gap, didn't take a gap. And then I didn't think we tackled well all day. And some of that's credit to them, and some of that's just we got to do a better job tackling. So, and then offensively, you know, I think we played 41 snaps. That's not enough to win any game. We got to keep on the field. We got to keep moving the ball, especially on third down. We got to go take a hard look at what we do on third down and see if we can get the sticks moving and then stay out of third and long and extra long. And again, that's part and credit there to their defense, but it's also our responsibility to move the football.
2: Last thing for me, obviously, two rushing yards net. That's just tough. Your evaluation of, again, you were down two of your best receivers today, but Mitch Griffiths in the passing game and some good things from Jeremiah Melvin out there as a receiver.
14: Yeah, I thought we saw some good things through the air with Jeremiah. TJ made a big play down the field. Emery even came in, had a nice throw over the middle. So I think there's some positives there we can definitely take away. I think the biggest one, as we talked in pregame and earlier in the week, was, hey, we got to be able to run the football and stop the run, and we didn't either today. That's where we got to go back to work. That's going to open up everything else. That's going to allow us to be more aggressive on defense. That's going to allow us to throw the ball down the field offensively. So we got to go back to work, take a hard look at that. But I do think there were some positives we can take away, and we got to build on those and we got to get ready for a big one next Saturday in Dowdy-Ficklin Stadium against a team we hadn't had much success against, and our players got a huge chip on their shoulder about that. I'm sure our fan base does too, and I really want to thank the I should have started with this, Jim, but I do really want to thank the fans that travel down here to Tuscaloosa that support the Pirates, that are with this program day in and day out. Apologies to them, but we're going to bounce back next week. We're going to freaking fight our tails off in Dowdy-Ficklin Stadium and play the game the right way.
2: Absolutely, and those fans bought all the tickets they could get to come down here. Thank you, Coach.
14: Yeah, thank you.
2: Coach Blake Harrell there, and you got Andrew down there, 48-10, the final score. Alabama wins it over ECU, and it was just like he summarized it there very well, Andrew, a combination of misfires and mistakes by the Pirates, but also Alabama, again, you said it at the very beginning, you're not going to see a team of this caliber again the rest of the way. I mean, it's a special unit here, and they look like they've addressed a lot of what were their errors at this level of football in this offseason with the position players they got.
3: Yeah, I could sense from him as kind of what we talked about in the booth as far as, you know, what you try to pull out of this from a positive perspective. You can take a look at your defensive film, but not a lot of offensive plays to be able to get a lot of good film out of there. But I do have Mitch.
2: All right, so that Andrew with Mitch Griffiths, the quarterback down there, get y'all squared away. Whenever you're ready, Andrew.
3: Mitch, thanks for taking some time with us. So what was the feeling as far as getting this game under your belt? It's a tough task coming in here to Tuscaloosa. It's an outstanding defense, great secondary.
15: Yeah.
3: You know, bullets were flying. How did it feel out there?
15: I mean, it was awesome to be back playing football, that's for sure. Awesome to get a start under my belt. Been you know, 2.5 years since I started the football game, but, you know, we didn't come down here to – you know, get games under our belt. We came down here to win, and we didn't get that job done, so we're frustrated, but we're excited for the challenge next week, and we're excited for tomorrow to get back to work, that's for sure.
2: Hey, Mitch, Jim Zilke up here in the broadcast booth, and as you said, like, it's a journey. It's 7 years for you since high school playing football out here once again. A tall task coming down to a place like Alabama to begin today. Obviously, you need a good running game, too, and it's tough to do that against the Crimson Tide, but just 2 net rushing yards. I'm sure that would have taken a lot of pressure off the pass game if you guys were able to get more going through the running game, right?
15: It takes all of us, you know, like, it's a full 11 out there on the field, so run game, pass game, it all complements each other. You know, I could have done a better job probably getting us in, you know, more manageable situation by completing some more passes and not taking negatives, and that turnover was on me. You know, it was a close ball game, and I threw a pick six, so, yeah, I'll take the blame for all that, but, you know, we'll get it fixed, and we'll get going.
2: Some big moments, though. I want to talk about just the sequence of your 68-yard catch and run with Tyler Johnson, and then you guys stay aggressive, and you throw the ball on first and goal at the one to Melvin. Just take us through those two plays and just kind of the excitement, because at that moment, cut it down to 17-7, and obviously that was like the highlight of the afternoon.
15: Yeah, you know, that was a good explosive play for us. You know, kind of cut him off guard with some tempo, which was our plan, and then was able to connect with J-Mo in the end zone, and he ran a great route. The O-line protected really well, and, you know, we wish we could have had some more of those today. But that was good for us to build off of, and we'll take that going forward.
2: All right, well, we appreciate you joining us, Mitch. Best of luck next week with App State.
15: Yes, sir. Thank you, guys. Go Pirates.
2: Go Pirates.
3: Thanks,
2: and you know, Andrew, I mean, it's a great story. I mean, he retired in 24, came back to play at Texas Tech last year. Here he is starting football here. So this is a guy who's been through a lot. He was at Wake Forest as a starter prior to that. So he's kind of had this elongated college career. But, again, not the outcome he wanted today. It's just a jumping off point on the season. Again, we lost last year to open at NC State and went on to win a bowl game and go 9-4. So, again, today's not fun, but hopefully a lot of good days, good Saturdays and Thursdays coming up through the course of the season coming up.
3: Yeah, no, you can tell he loves the game of football, and that's super important when you're building a program. You got to surround, you know, the team. You want your leader to be a guy that just absolutely loves the game of football, and you can kind of get a sense of that with him. And, you know, they'll turn a page next week. It's going to look a whole lot different next week against App State than it did today. So, you know, let the bullets fly the way they did and then make adjustments. So positive things there, positive things to come.
2: All right, let's do a little live production meeting on the air. Should we take a break here, or do you think you have a player in your crosshairs in the next couple seconds?
3: I've got 10. I've got 10 right here.
2: Okay, let's do it. You got them. You take them. Once you get the headset on him, of course.
3: Yep.
2: Cruz Law, he's talking about.
3: Cruz, tough task coming in here to Tuscaloosa. You talk about that Pirate defense. You guys were on the field a lot.
16: Yep.
3: Didn't get a lot of reprieve from long offensive drives. But you guys, I think at one point in the game, there were over 30 defenders with tackles. You know, you guys were cycling through. A lot of depth, a lot of experience out there. Can you talk about it?
16: Yeah, I mean, every time you can – have that many guys with tackles is obviously a special thing. I think there were too many tackles that were left out there, so we got to go clean that up. Obviously, we got a lot to clean up, but it's a good spot to be, to know that we got stuff to clean up, and just go fix it now and on to the next game.
2: Hey, Cruz, Jim Zocchi up here in the broadcast booth, and, of course, your brother Cade missed last year with the injury at Memphis when you guys were both there. At times, you guys were lined up on the field side by side out there. How fun was that to get back to that and having that that time, those couple of reps out there? And we'll see a lot more of them during the year where you guys could play together.
16: Yeah, that's special for sure. That's always been our dream, is to play together. And I don't know if y'all know, but he was a quarterback in high school, so we never even really got to play on the same side of the ball in high school. But for that to come full circle and him to be healthy and just to be out there with him and just make some plays with him together, get to see him fly all over the field, it was really special.
2: And as you know, you're not going to face a team like Alabama the rest of the way. You have challenges and some good teams you're going to face, but across the board, not a roster like this. How can that help you to kind of take these lessons from today, moving forward through the rest of the season, beginning in such a difficult spot like today?
16: Yeah, absolutely. I think just how Coach talked about earlier, I think it exposed in us what we needed exposed, playing just a good and talented team like Alabama. Hopefully we get back to playing a team like that in the college football playoffs. That's the goal. But, yeah, I mean, it showed us where we are. Exposed the little small things that you probably wouldn't have noticed unless you were playing a team like Alabama. So, I mean, it puts us in a good spot.
2: All right, so build off this in App State next week. Thank you, Cruz.
16: Absolutely, thank you.
2: Cruz Law, number 10. Cade Law, number 20. Brothers have played together at Memphis and North Carolina prior to arriving here with their defensive coordinator from Memphis, Jordan Hankins. So, Andrew, what you got? Anyone down there? Should we take a break? What are you seeing down there?
3: I don't have anybody right now. Probably best time to take a break.
2: Okay, so we'll grab one here, and we may or may not have some more player guests. We'll see how it rolls out here, but we'll take the time out while we've got a moment here from Tuscaloosa. The final score, Alabama 48, East Carolina 10 on the ECU Sports Network.
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5: James Madison, a 20-13 victory over Liberty in a game that the Dukes did lead pretty much all the game. However, Liberty wouldn't go away. They did have the ball late. They turned it over on downs. JMU was able to milk the clock the rest of the way. Tarleton State out of the FCS goes on the road to Bowling Green and knocks off the Falcons 20-13 in that contest. And Tarleton State now back-to-back years with a win over an FBS opponent. They beat Army last year. The Texans always make a lot of noise in the FCS playoffs. Despite still being pretty new to Division I football, they have built quite the program down there. Looking at other games, Nebraska was in a dogfight with Ohio for the longest time. However, 35-8 was the difference in the second half in a game that was just a one-point game at halftime, so Nebraska ends up winning at 49-21 when it was all said and done. Speaking of games that started to get close a little bit midway through, North Texas put up a fight against Indiana there for a while, and then the sixth-ranked Hoosiers, who were trying to defend their national championship, haven't lost a game in over 600 days. They pulled away late, ended up winning this one at 52-16. Coastal Carolina was down 24-0 at the halftime break and rallied back to make it a game up in West Virginia. However, the Mountaineers do win this one at 31-24. Looking at some other games that are still yet to go final, most notably Oregon State and Houston. The Cougars lead this one at 32-20. They just actually scored and converted a two-point conversion. This game was 24-20, actually, when I first opened the scores tab here to look at the other games and scroll down to the ones who had gone final. Elsewhere, some other active scores. It's Pitt 59, Miami of Ohio 14, 10 minutes to play in that contest. Oh, speaking of time left to play, 5 minutes left to play in that Houston game. Can't remember if I said that or not. Boise State and Oregon getting underway right now. Boise received the opening kickoff. It's 2.5 minutes into the game. However, they have crossed midfield and now just ran a play that got them inside the Ducks 40-yard line, and penalty, and it's on the Ducks for offside. So that first down run will hold up for the Broncos. Other games going on active right now. Temple, they started at 2 o'clock, kind of a weird start time, but it's ESPN Plus, so obviously the home team gets to choose the start time. They are up at halftime 24-14 over Rhode Island. Georgia's up big, just began the second quarter against Tennessee State. Dogs lead it 28-0 in that contest. Penn State out to an early 3-0 lead over Marshall just 2.5 minutes into that game. Fifth-ranked Texas up 7-0 on Texas State 5 minutes into that contest. Also 5 minutes into the game up in Knoxville, where the 20th-ranked Vols lead Furman 7-0. Cincinnati has an early 3-0 lead on Boston College. That game is being played at Cincinnati 7 minutes into that contest. As far as the American goes, a couple games getting underway right now. Navy out to an early 7-0 lead over Towson just 5 minutes into the game there. And UTSA hosting UT Rio Grande Valley, still scoreless in this contest 5 minutes into it. App is hosting Maine as we speak. App will be, of course, East Carolina's opponent next week. And as I went to go look at that, the thing updated and it shifted the score somewhere that I can no longer find it. So we will get that to you in a second. Oh, sorry, here we go. Still scoreless in that contest, just 8 minutes into the game, App and Maine. So that'll be something to keep an eye on there. About to get going, Tulsa and Oklahoma State. They start at 3:45, so it does not officially say they have kicked off yet, but they're probably kicking off momentarily. That one's on ESPNU. The game is being played in Tulsa. This is a return game of a home-and-home. Remember, Tulsa won in Stillwater last year. It was kind of the beginning of the end of the Mike Gundy era, and Golden Hurricane trying to build off that one again. Going back over to the Boise game right now, they are continuing to drive inside the 30-yard line now of Oregon. Second-ranked Ducks trying to make a statement win against a team that could be fighting for a college football playoff bid. Big game to look at next week. Boise and Memphis play each other. So the winner of that could have a huge ramifications on which conference gets their bid into the college football playoffs. So I know we're not supposed to cheer for Memphis, but we might want to cheer for Memphis next week in that contest. Well, we are going to take a break, and on the other side, we will be back with more thoughts from the guys in the booth here on the ECU Sports Network.
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5: Welcome back into our ECU Sports Network studios as we are going to now throw it back to Jim Zocchi for their final thoughts at Bryant-Denny Stadium.
2: All right. Thanks, Philip. Welcome back. As it is 48-10, the final score. And the Pirates will look for better days moving forward with a long season coming up, beginning with App State next at home at Dowdy-Ficklin Stadium. Jim Zocchi, Andrew Bays here. And, Andrew, again, not a lot of detail needed from this one. It was the a one-sided game by the score indication. The stats about replicate that, 480 to 162 overall. We can get into all the minutia another time, but overall, just two teams at two different levels. Pirates will learn some lessons from this, though, that'll help them make them better moving forward. What do you think would be the things in particular? I'll throw one out there, just kind of the jumping off sides on defense, a couple of fourth down situations, that extended drives that led to touchdowns. Those self-imposed errors to me were big. Nothing was everything. It was a bunch of different things, pick sixes, different things happened today. But things like that that you control in practice, I'm sure those were probably the most bothersome things to Coach Blake Harrell.
3: Yeah, and those are coachable things. I wouldn't get too far deep in the weeds because ultimately they would have had a slight impact in this game. But, you know, good teams really put pressure on you know, a lesser team. And that's what happened today. You know, you're going to have, you know, illegal motions. You're going to have jumping off sides. You're going to have

0: flow of an offense, flow of a defense, and, you know, get on the field, get off the field, that type of thing, move the ball back to the way the Pirates want to play Pirate football.
1: All right. Well, good words, Andrew. Not the game we wanted today, but enjoy working with you and David. Obviously, we got our first game of the season under our belts as well, and looking forward to being back home. And Andrew, by the way, doing all the games this year with us with the ECU Sports Network. So that'll be it for us from down here. Thanks to David and the crew down here. 48-10, the final score. Alabama wins it over the Pirates as we send it back to Philip.
2: Thanks, Jim. Safe travels home for you guys. We do have one more segment left, so we're going to go ahead and take our final timeout, and we'll be back with final wrap-ups on the other side.
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2: Welcome back into our ECU Sports Network studios as we put a wrap on this week one contest, which saw East Carolina fall 48-10 to Alabama. As far as the quarterback situation, Mitch Griffiths did play the first three quarters, and then Coach Harrell put in Emory Williams. Williams went just 1-for-3 for 23 yards. Mitch, 10-of-16, 137, a touchdown and an interception, and we can chalk the interception up to rust. It was one of those things. The defensive line dropped back into coverage. He was going through his progressions. He saw an open receiver and never saw the defensive end. The guy jumped up, intercepted it, ran it back for a touchdown. Just chalk it up to the fact that Mitch has not started a football game in 4 years, and it was just one of those things that is going to happen. Overall, 48-10, it was obviously Alabama was the better football team, but I do not think it was that bad. When you really look at it, it was just, and Andrew and Jim kind of talked about it there in that last segment, it was a couple really bad

had self-inflicted wounds that made the score look worse than it did. Alabama kicked a field goal in their opening drive. Well, we had Russell down in the backfield on a third down and long, and we tried to tee off on him instead of grabbing cloth. He gets the first down. They eventually kick a field goal. Each of two of the next three drives, a fourth down stop by East Carolina, and there were guys offsides. Both of those drives ended up being touchdowns. There was a snap over Mitch Griffiths' head where he did the right thing and just fell on it, but that was a drive killer, and it was part of this time when the defense was being on the field again and again, and just the defense started to look fatigued there at the end of the first half, let up some points late. But then when they came out there for the second half, the defense really held their own very well against an Alabama offense that is very explosive, that had Keelan Russell play really well. He led the team in passing, of course, for 249 yards, but he also led the team in rushing with 86 yards and a touchdown. His longest run was 23 yards. That young man really did play a great game in this first college start, him being a redshirt freshman. He appeared in two games a year ago. And East Carolina did a pretty good job of containing them. Outside of him, their next leading rusher only had 47 yards. The Roy Tesh defensive line really did hold their own today. So if you're a Pirate fan, I think you're frustrated about some of the self-inflicted wounds. With that being said, they were week one type mistakes that should be cleaned up in week two, and you've got to be very happy that self-inflicted wounds are the reason this game again was a 38-point deficit, because when you watched this game, it did not feel like a 38-point deficit. East Carolina was much more evenly matched with Bama. It felt like it was about a 17-to-20-point deficit, really, when you watch it. And again, you know, you don't jump off sides those two times. That's 14 points right there off the board, and we're talking about a 34-10 game. You get rid of the pick six, we're talking about a 27-to-10 game. So, you know, this is one of those games where I think East Carolina can build off of it. Saw a lot of good things, and again, just a couple mistakes that you would expect in week one, and unfortunately when you play a team like Alabama, you can't get away with those. I think even with playing App next week, it's something you don't want to do, right? But you can get away with it a little more in a game like that. Speaking of that, next week it'll be network coverage right here on the ECU Sports Network at 11 a.m. It's going to be a just after 12 o'clock kick from Dowdy-Ficklin Stadium, the home opener, as East Carolina will welcome the Appalachian State Mountaineers, who are currently in the first quarter against Maine. So App State still 0-0, perceivably will be 1-0 when they roll into Greenville next week. Well, we're going to put a wrap on this 48-10 victory for Alabama. East Carolina falls to 0-1 on the young season. We want to thank our in-studio producer, DeMarco Drahan, and for our on-site technician, David Horn, our play-by-play guy, Jim Zoki, our color man, Andrew Bays. I am Philip Pilkington. Have a great rest of your long Labor Day weekend, Pirate Nation.

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1: So that'll be a goal going into every series. Like, hey, this is really hard. Can we win this series?
0: 100%. And if you can do those on the road in our league, you're capable of winning the national championship.
1: Really cool.
2: That is really, really cool.
1: Jay Johnson, LSU baseball coach. Always good catching up with you.
0: Great to see you guys.
1: Thanks for stopping by. Have fun
2: good
1: tonight.
2: Seeing you again.
0: Let's get us a win tonight.
1: It's going to be really great. LSU and Clemson, of course, as we are taking you up until 7 p.m. Eastern time where coverage begins. College football on ESPN Radio. We are here. If you're in the area,
2: come
1: we are
2: on
1: here.
2: By.
1: Walk-ons Bistro on Burbank. We got a lot of Clemson fans here, too. But, you know, the LSU fan, you can't be scared, okay? You hear me say there's Clemson fans here. You can't be scared. You still come by.
2: You still
1: hang out.
2: Hi.
1: All leading up to tonight's contest, which can we get a close game tonight?
2: That's what I want. I don't know if that's what these fans want. They both want lopsided games in the opposite direction. I would love a close game in Death Valley at night.
1: Amber Wilson, Jonathan Zaslow here with you from Baton Rouge. Coming up next, the very latest on the college football scene with our college football insider and what's next for this LSU football program and their roster. 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
8: what a jinx this Amber Wilson is. I mean, can we be honest here? College Football Campus Tour, powered by Bloom Energy, brought to you by the Manscaped Lawnmower, Jonathan Zaslow, Amber Wilson here. We are, yeah, I guess we're still outside Walk-On's Bistro here on Burbank. You got LSU and Clemson. We're taking you up until 7 p.m. Eastern time tonight, where coverage begins of LSU and Clemson. They'll kick off half past the hour. But we got a great setup this year.
9: We do.
8: You know, we're not in the old girl anymore, because sometimes you find the new girl, all right? I don't know if you know about finding the new girl, Amber Wilson, but I know about finding a new girl sometimes. And we had to say goodbye to the old girl, and now we have a new girl. And the new girl is, we got a great stage here.
9: Great stage,
8: all right? Beautiful setup here. It's the whole deal. Well, last segment, Amber is talking about how, you know, say it's overcast and it's not that hot anymore. We got a nice breeze. I love a good cool breeze. You throw out the L word out there.
9: I did.
8: You start talking about lightning.
9: Some would call it a jinx. Others would call it observant.
8: And the next,
9: what I was being.
8: Oh, whatever. And the next thing that you know, we're rushed off stage. All right. We got valuable merchandise. You got to get off stage. And we're now inside our green room.
9: We are the valuable merchandise that we're talking about.
8: Well, didn't everyone understand? That wasn't understood.
9: Yeah, I just wanted to be clear. We're the valuable merchandise.
8: That was pretty clear.
9: Our boss runs over. He's giving you the cut sign.
8: I didn't know what he meant.
9: You're thinking that he's just done with us.
8: Yeah, I didn't know what. Did I say something weird? What just happened? I didn't know what he meant. He just walks over. He's giving me the cut sign. What's going on here? And then we get shuttled off the stage. All right, they're blocking us. They're shielding us from potential lightning. All right, they're about to take the lightning bolt for us. And we come inside into the trailer, which is our green room, which is actually really nice. But now it's our studio. Now we are inside here, at least for now, until the lightning passes. But nonetheless, excellent job by everybody. Get everything all set for us as the merchandise is now inside. And we are very, very safe. Okay, first, though, I want to mention, before we get to some of the action from last night, what a spread that Walk-Ons has given us here today.
9: You hear the crowd right now outside at Walk-Ons? I'm not sure they give a darn right now.
8: No, they don't care.
9: About the weather. I still hear them cheering out there. Lots of Clemson cheers, lots of LSU cheers. It has been absolutely lit here at Walk-Ons, as it is each and every year, because you and I have been here several times for College Football Campus Tour. The food at Walk-Ons, we also know a thing or two about
8: Great spread.
9: Red beans and rice with andouille sausage. You can never go wrong.
8: You know about
9: the
8: andouille sausage?
9: When you're in Louisiana, I do know about that. Jonathan Zaslow. Of course, you throw in some chicken tenders because who doesn't like chicken tenders?
8: Who doesn't like that?
9: Especially me, if you have an elementary schooler, then you eat a whole lot of those. Buffalo chicken wraps.
8: Yep.
9: That's a delight. These were no regular wraps, Zaslow. They were absolutely enormous. They looked incredible. Crawfish pies. You know about that crawfish room?
8: I do. We're in Baton Rouge.
9: All right. So there you go. Excellent food here at Walk-Ons.
8: So thanks to Walk-Ons, not just for housing us once again, but incredible spread that they provided us with and the entire crew this entire afternoon.
9: You don't strike me as a crawfish bite the head off, rip
8: you don't
9: the
8: know
9: head
8: what you're
9: off,
8: talking
9: suck
8: about.
9: Down the crawfish kind of guy.
8: What are you even saying? There's just words that are coming out of your mouth. You don't even know what you're saying. So thanks again to Walk-Ons for bringing us this great spread here today. Now, Monster Energy. If we're talking about who had the big Monster Energy, Amber Wilson, look no further than last night. All right, the Miami Hurricanes, number 7 ranked Miami, they go into Stanford last night. They win 45-6, but that in and of itself is not the story. The story is, how about new quarterback making his debut, Darian Mensah? Amber Wilson, is this a good debut? 27 for 30, 401 yards. 5 touchdowns.
9: Woo, buddy. That is exactly what Canes fans wanted. That is a good debut. That is an incredible debut. That gives the Canes fan hope. Could they do it again after doing it with Cam Ward, after doing it with Carson Beck? Will Darian Mensah be the quarterback that actually gets them over the hump, not just to a natty, but gets them winning that national championship? Listen, it was Stanford. It's week one. But if we are judging it by last night, it certainly looked like him, and his connection with Tony could absolutely get this team there. Tony last night, 12 receptions. He broke a school record with 234 receiving yards. That surpasses Eddie Brown's mark of 220. That mark has stood, Zaslow, since 1984. You and I were wee pups in 1984. He tied the single game mark for touchdown catches last night at 3 touchdown catches. Only 2 of his catches, including a 47-yard touchdown, came in the second half. They shut him down in the third quarter,
8: yeah,
9: along with Darian Mensah. All the stats that we just said, those dudes put up in 3 quarters of football. The Canes are off to a heck of a start.
8: Let's hear from the head coach, Mario Cristobal, on Malachi Toney.
16: Sky's the limit, man. The sky's the limit for these guys. You know, having the quarterback be with us throughout spring and the summer and fall camp and be completely healthy is such a bonus. But these guys right away, they had a connection, and they work at it, man. They are relentless about how they approach preparation. They're always in the building, and they're always watching film where they're getting together and watching it at home. They're exactly what you would want to construct your team around. So blessed to have them and looking forward to pushing them, because they're going to want to get on this film. They're going to want to go get better.
8: Now, look, let's give credit where credit's due. Malachi Toney, you heard the numbers there from Amber. 12 catches, 234 yards, 3 touchdowns last night in his first game with new quarterback Darian Mensah. Amber, he's been mentioned as a Heisman candidate by whom?
9: By me, Amber Wilson. Now, when I mentioned him, the reaction from people, and by people I mean Ian Fitzsimmons, my co-host on Amber and Ian, excellent show Monday through Friday on ESPN Radio at 8 p.m. Eastern. Ian seemed like I was maybe a little crazy. I said that he had the potential to be the best quarterback in, or the best wide receiver in college football. And he said, hello, have you heard about somebody called Jeremiah Smith? And I said, yeah, that dude's pretty good over, out there at Notre Dame as well. But we know that. I don't feel like people have been talking about Toney on the same level as Smith. And it seems like we're going to learn. Toney is that kind of talent that I do feel like he can be in that conversation. Now, do I think a wide receiver is winning a Heisman?
8: No, so hard.
9: We're talking dark horses here. But I would put him in the conversation. If we're talking about the other skill positions here, let's talk about Malachi Toney.
8: Yeah, you got some really big names, you know, if we're talking Heisman. You're talking about guys like Arch Manning. You're talking about guys like Julian Sain. You know, there's very big quarterback names. And it's going to be insane.

0: right now. I talk about things. Things happen.
1: Well, here
0: lightning.
1: It was something good. Here was something good. Oregon, you know, scoring a to tie the game here. That's a good thing for Oregon.
0: Very powerful.
1: You mentioning lightning, and that sent us inside. All right, that was a jinx. That was a top jinx there. She's Amber Wilson. I'm Jonathan Zaslow. A new season, which gives the SEC a chance to catch up to the Big Ten in college football playoff championships. Will this be the year? That's next on College Football Campus Tour, powered by Bloom Energy.
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16: I'm Nick DeLuca. College football week one Saturday, late afternoon window, upset alert in Eugene. Number 2 Oregon coming in with significant national title hopes entering the season, taking on Boise State, and it's a 7-point game. 5.5 minutes to go in the third quarter. Oregon just took the lead. Dante Moore finding Jeremiah McClellan for a touchdown, but a big day for those two. Moore, 252 yards and a pair of touchdowns. McClellan, 5 catches, 99 yards, and that

0: score, but Maddox Madsen has thrown a pair of touchdown passes as well for Boise State, who has hung around thanks in part to forcing a couple of Oregon turnovers, and we'll monitor that one as a shocker is potentially in the offing. Georgia, the number three Bulldogs, taking on Tennessee State. They're up by 60. It's 63-3 inside 2 minutes to go in the fourth quarter. Good day for Gunnar Stockton, 202 yards and three touchdowns. Number five Texas, all over Texas State, 49-7 at the end of three quarters. Arch Manning's day is done, 305 yards, four touchdown passes. Number 18 Penn State up 38-0 on Marshall, just over 4 minutes to go in the third quarter. Rocco Beck, 13 of 18, four touchdowns in his Nittany Lions debut. Number 20, Tennessee, up 49-3 on Furman with a few minutes to go in the third quarter. Faison Brandon, making his college debut, has five total touchdowns, three through the air, two on the ground.
1: Hey, it's Michelle Smallman, and coming up Monday, it's finally here. The 2026 NFL season is set to finally kick off. We're going to get you ready for it all on Sports for Life, 6 a.m. Eastern, right here on ESPN Radio, ESPN2, and ESPNU.
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9: 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Ready to take it to the next level? Unleash the beast this college tailgate season with Monster Energy. Tear into a can of the meanest energy drink on the planet. Monster Energy. Unleash the beast. She's Amber Wilson. I'm Jonathan Zaslow. Good to have you aboard here. We are live in Baton Rouge. Still indoors. You got the lightning that's going on outside. Everybody's safe, but, you know, it's very expensive merchandise here. They moved us inside to make sure that all the lightning will move on, and then everybody, you know, is on their way. So
1: you
9: we
1: don't
9: are,
1: mean our fancy equipment. You mean us.
9: No, I mean us. The equipment's replaceable. Amber, all right?
1: It's true.
9: Me?
1: We're irreplaceable.
9: Irreplaceable. So tonight, we're going up to 7 p.m. Eastern time, where coverage of college football on ESPN Radio gets going. LSU and Clemson tonight. You heard there in the update, number three, Georgia, leading Tennessee State with under 2 minutes to go, 63-3. But why am I bringing that up, Amber? Because you have Tennessee State that is moving the football, looking for that backdoor cover.
1: Ooh,
9: that's right.
1: Oh, there you go.
9: 55.5 is the line on the game. You would think, hey, Georgia, they're going to cover. They're up by 60. Not so fast, my friend. Tennessee State, they are moving the football here, looking for that backdoor. And the drama that is actually taking place right now is in Eugene, Oregon, late in the third quarter there. Oregon, once down 17-7 to Boise State, has taken the lead. They are now ahead 24-17, so now they at least have a little bit of breathing room. It's their first lead of the game there, but still, that is the drama that we have this afternoon. Hopefully we got a lot of drama tonight at Tiger Stadium.
1: Yeah, I think we might have a lot of drama tonight. Listen, there's been a lot of drama around this LSU program for the last few weeks. Tonight, we get to get it going, and we get to actually get to the football, and that's what we're waiting to see. Tonight, a lot of new looks on both of these teams. Obviously, an entirely new look here, nearly almost, for this LSU squad, even though they retain the D coordinator. I mean, there are some players, obviously key players like Weeks, that Lane Kiffin was able to retain here at LSU, but tons and dozens and dozens of transfers that he's brought into this program. Obviously brought a bunch of his guys from Ole Miss. It's got to gel, though, and it's got to work, and it's got to start working tonight immediately in Death Valley because of all that drama I mentioned that's been circulating this program.
9: So everyone can make their picks as far as who they believe is going to be the national champion this season. But just as interesting as that is, what conference is it going to come from this year? Because forever and ever, okay, a long time now, the SEC, it just means more, has dominated college football. And specifically when you got Nick Saban and Alabama winning all of the national championships. But it's been three consecutive years of a Big Ten national champion. And not just three consecutive years of a Big Ten national champion, Michigan, Ohio State, Indiana, but there was not an SEC team in any of those national championship games.
1: Yes, that's the key, really.
9: So is this finally the year that the SEC breaks back through?
1: It's certainly the year that the SEC has the most pressure on it than it ever probably has in its history. And it's not just the lack of national championships or national championship appearances. It's also that since 2022, 9 of 16 schools have changed coaches at least once. You have a lot of disappointed fan bases in the SEC. And we know it's because of the pressure that exists in the SEC on any given year. And now never more so than this year when the Big Ten has been whooping their butts at the top of that conference. We spent a lot of time talking about how the SEC is deeper than the Big Ten. And that's probably true. But at the end of the day, we tend to measure sports by championships. And certainly the SEC is not happy that it's been losing that battle. And here's what's interesting. In this landscape of college football that we live in now, it's as much a battle on the field as it frankly is off the field. The going rate for a team right now, $50 million. That's reportedly what LSU spent on its roster. For some context, Ohio State spent $20 million just in 2024 when it won the national championship. So since just 2024, we've increased exponentially to $50 million now for a roster that's actually going to be competitive in college football. And it all comes down to the balance sheet. The Big Ten has always been a conference of lots of money. It has larger fan bases than these SEC schools. The markets are different. It's always had a ton of money, but that hasn't always mattered so much before because we didn't live in this world where all the money was above board. There was direct pay for play in terms of revenue sharing from the universities. You didn't have these NIL and booster collectives paying the players. Well, now the money matters more than ever. The Big Ten spent $1.2 billion to its member schools last year, meaning that's the money it made. Just dish out all that money to its member schools. That is $100 million each that they're expected to make by the end of their current television rights deal. The SEC gave their schools $1.03 billion. So the Big Ten is making more money, giving their schools more money, and maybe spending more money overall at these schools for these programs. They've got a lot of billionaires at these Big Ten schools, guys like Mark Cuban, who weren't willing to step up before. All of a sudden, he's got a reason to step up and support Indiana, his alma mater, and look what happened.
9: Well, and in that sense, you're allowed to step up, and it's like, okay, let's call one of our billionaire alum.
1: Yeah.
9: Would you like to sponsor our new quarterback? Bases. You know, that's essentially what it is.
1: Yeah, that's exactly what it is. And think about it, because, I mean, the size of these schools matter, right? So Indiana was always the worst program in the country with the biggest living alumni base in the country.
9: Yeah.
1: And when it wasn't all above board and whatever the SEC schools had going on, all right, fine. But it wasn't above board. We weren't playing players out in the open. That didn't always matter. Well, now those huge alumni bases, of course they've got money in them. So it's not just about the money that football's making you. Now it's about who your alumni are.
9: Well, and in that sense,
1: really where these Big Ten schools have caught up to the SEC.
9: That's a great point. And in that sense,
1: it really is a great point.
9: It's a great point. Look, really, I said it. You don't need to, you know, perseverate over it. Yes, great points, okay? But when you look at it from a perspective of you, if you're an alumni, or even a fan for that matter, but if you're an alumni, you get to, like, be part of the team now.
1: Yes.
9: I will get you that guy. And you can't do that in the pros, of course, because it's a salary cap. And, you know, like it doesn't work like that in the pros. But in college now, you can actually feel like you're part of the team if you have the financial means and you help them acquire players.
1: And there was
9: kind of crazy.
1: There was always donations from alumni to athletic departments that helped build facilities, right? Pay coaches. So maybe you got a better coach because you had a good
9: alumni. But you can't give it to the players.
1: But you could never give it directly to the players. And now you can't. So you have that hand if you're these rich alumni.
9: Yeah.
1: And literally building the team.
9: Like, wouldn't you do that if you were a billionaire? Wouldn't you do that?
1: Of course. Are you kidding me?
9: Such a great way to spend your money. I want to help my school win championships.
1: That's every player in the world. I just stack them on top of each
9: other. Right?
1: 100%. That's how I'd spend my money.
9: How much of a factor, though, do you think it is with the SEC? Because Big Ten, you know, talk about the SEC all we want. It feels like they have a lot of really good teams. I don't know if they have any great teams in the SEC. They got a lot of really good teams.
1: I don't know if I agree with that.
9: No?
1: I think that the SEC has a lot of great teams. The problem is we just went to a 9-game schedule in the SEC.
9: That's my point.
1: It's going to cannibalize itself.
9: That's what I want to talk about here, because when we're talking about fighting for college football playoff spots, that's not a positive. Like, financially, okay, it's a positive, but it's not necessarily
1: a
9: positive for the SEC.
1: 100%.
9: Because you're talking about, all right, half the teams in the league are going to have an extra loss.
1: Yes. Half the teams in the league are guaranteed an extra loss.
9: It's a big deal.
1: And the SEC went to that model feeling very confident that the college football playoffs would be expanded. Then they got into that war with the Big Ten. Nobody can agree on how many teams to expand it to. So right now we still sit here at 12. And it's incredibly harmful that half of the league now is going to suffer an additional guaranteed loss. And so the SEC keeps going to the college football playoff and saying that needs to be part of your consideration. And from all the reporting, they have not committed themselves to overweighting SEC versus Big Ten schools because they decided to play this additional conference game.
9: Have you gone on the record at any point here leading up to week one college football of who you think is going to be in the national championship?
1: I prefer not to talk about it.
9: Why?
1: I'd prefer
9: it's
1: not
9: a
1: to
9: secret.
1: Talk. It's a secret.
9: It don't work so well
1: all
9: for
1: right,
9: sports
1: so
9: radio.
1: This
9: secrets.
1: Happened. This is what happened. Well, you can pull the tape. All right. It's unfortunately, like you said, it's on the record. All right. So this is what happened. I'm going to claim I got a little influenced. Okay. I don't know if I, because right now it's not looking so good. That Oregon might have been part of that conversation.
9: I'll tell you, for this strong, independent woman, and now you're crying, I've been influenced, I've been coerced, I've been tricked.
1: That is true. That's not something anybody has ever said about me in the history of my entire lifetime. So I wanted to put Texas and Georgia in the national championship, and then I thought, that's insane.
9: Yeah.
1: Because that's two SEC schools, yeah, and we haven't even seen a SEC school in years in a national championship. Even though I think both of those schools are going to be really good, I feel like everyone's sleeping on Georgia, even though they're back-to-back SEC champs. I digress. And so then I felt obligated to throw in somebody there to make up for the SEC domination I have going on. So I ended up on record, unfortunately, saying Oregon, Georgia.
9: Oregon and Boise State are tied right now at 24, late in the third.
1: I don't love that. Listen, it's early. That was a preseason prediction. I have time to change my mind.
9: I mean, I don't know if that's how it works.
1: Have you gone on the record yet? Go on the record right now.
9: I have not gone on the record, but I could do that right now. I'm not afraid. No one's tricking or coercing me or making me say anything I don't want to say. I would tell you, for the national championship, I don't have an SEC team playing in the national championship. I don't have a Big Ten team playing in it either.
1: Whoa.
9: That's right. How about that?
1: Do you have an independent team?
9: Go big or go home. That's right.
1: And the team you root for?
9: That's right. That's right. Miami, Notre Dame, national championship. It'll be the second game they play this year. That's right, because they play, of course, in November in South Bend. It'll be the second game they play this season. It'll be in the national championship in Vegas.
1: That'll be a hell of a story if that was to happen, because, of course, Miami kept Notre Dame out of the postseason last year for them to then meet in the national championship the next postseason.
9: Yep, that's a good story, right?
1: That's a great story.
9: That's the script. That's what the script says. 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Coming up next, Oregon having trouble at home here in week one. How's everyone else doing? 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
11: We had a chance to talk with Grant Williams.
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9: 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Clemson, LSU, right here at Tiger Stadium. She's Amber Wilson. I'm Jonathan Zaslow. Good to have you aboard. You can also catch us on ESPN Radio's Instagram Live. If you want to see this beautiful face, you can also check out Amber Wilson on the Instagram Live.
1: Too.
9: There you go. So, earlier today, let's start looking forward to this game. Clemson and LSU, 7:30 p.m. Eastern time. You got all the hype surrounding Lane Kiffin. You got all the, you know, everybody's talking about Death Valley, how great it is. Opening game of the season, nighttime at Death Valley. Let's start looking deep into this one here. Let's actually start with last night. Here's Lane Kiffin from College Game Day this morning, Amber, where ultimately he made the decision not to roster the players who had the pro experience.
23: As much as I feel for the players, and I believe that you fight for what you believe in.
0: And I believe, you know, these kids have an opportunity to play, just like all the other kids around the country that are winning court cases and being put on rosters. But at the same time, I'm the head coach of LSU, and I had to make a decision that is for the big picture of LSU and the LSU football program, with the uncertainties of what potentially could have come by adding them to the roster. And we couldn't get exact reasons or exact what that would mean if we added them.
9: Amber, it's the right decision. It's the right decision because is it actually worth jeopardizing maybe having games taken away, wins vacated? Is it worth whatever potential fines there could be or what have you? Is it worth it for players? I'm not saying these players couldn't help LSU win games, but is it worth it for players who are clearly not big-time players? And what I mean by that is any big-time college player, all right, if he's one of the better players on your team, he's not going to go undrafted and then not be able to make an NFL team.
1: Ding, ding, ding, ding, ding.
9: So is it worth jeopardizing your future for a player who is likely not a difference maker? I'm talking about...
1: We're not even talking about six-rounders.
9: Yeah, right? I'm not talking about
1: guys who are UFAs, yeah, who went to NFL training camps and did not make the team or did not expect to make the team. And
9: is that worth jeopardizing your team?
1: But was it ever? And I guess that's really the question that I would want to ask LSU and the state of Louisiana, because this became a power struggle. This became, frankly, about power. And you had the SEC threatening to take action. Obviously, they passed the rule. Louisiana was forging ahead. You had the local court case in Louisiana. You had the injunction in Louisiana. In the wake of all of that, the SEC was still threatening 50% of a season suspension for a head coach who violates its rules.
9: Is it worth
1: 50% it? 50% of the sport's annual operating budget for a school that violates its rules.
9: Yep.
1: SEC voting privileges revoked on some matters for a school, a member institution that violates its rules. And through all of this, we were always talking about guys who were not, frankly, good enough to make it at their first attempt at going after the NFL
9: right.
1: as free agent.
9: Right. And you know, you could say, hey, quarterbacks, it happens all the time. You could have a quarterback who's a really good player and he winds up not making an NFL team. That happens all the time. I'm not talking about quarterbacks.
1: Right.
9: Outside of the quarterback position, if you have players who are difference makers, big-time players on your college football team, those players are not normally someone who's going to be cut and not make an NFL team once he leaves school.
1: It's why we spend so much time talking about Daquan Wright and less time talking about Harris, who was at Ole Miss with Lane Kiffin, and then the kid that came from Notre Dame, because Daquan Wright did put up good numbers there at Ole Miss. So he's sort of the most well-known out of those three players. But even with him, we're talking about a dude who's going to be a backup on the LSU Tigers when he is rostered. Now, Lane has left two roster spots available for the players, so could he still roster them in the future if he gets more clarity? What this shows me is that LSU ultimately ended up being scared of the SEC prevailing in federal court. You heard Lane reference that there were kids all over the country winning these court cases and being rostered. I don't know what cases he's talking about, because we do know about the federal case in Colorado where that's absolutely not the case, where the NCAA so far has prevailed in that case. And there was a whole lot of kids subject to that action that are not allowed to play in their respective sports. The federal courts are going to end up being more friendly, at least in my analysis, to the position of the SEC. And that's clearly something that LSU was scared of here. Also, the SEC is going to appeal what happened at this in this Louisiana state court on Thursday. And so will the appeals court see it the same way that the local judge in Louisiana saw it? Obviously, LSU is concerned that maybe not, is the answer to that question. And so their calculation came down to, do we take our chances, roster these players, and even play these players, which is a whole another additional step, and then the SEC ends up victorious in federal court trumps state court, and now we're screwed because the SEC lays down the hammer on us for violating its rules. On the other hand, part of the calculation is there is this active injunction in place in state court, and that judge, Judge Jordan in Louisiana, said said that if LSU does not roster its players, he could try to hold them in contempt of court. The plaintiff's attorney's there. The student
9: athlete's
1: attorney.
9: That's when Lane Kiffin has to spend the night in jail.
1: That's not how it works. Threaten to go after LSU for contempt of court if they did not roster those players. LSU, I guess, looked at both sides of that equation and said we'd rather risk to contempt of court than we would risk vacating wins down the road or losing 50% of our operating
9: budget. That's the right decision. It's the right decision. She's Amber Wilson. I'm Jonathan Zaslow. We are here outside Walk-On's Bistro on Burbank. Tonight, it is LSU and Clemson. But right now, here's some of the action taking place. Early in the fourth quarter, number two Oregon leads Boise State 27-24. So you got a great one there in Eugene. Late in the fourth quarter, number five Texas is all over Texas State 52-7. Early fourth, number 18 Penn State leads Marshall 38-0. Early fourth, number 20 Tennessee taking care of business over Furman 49-9. In the third quarter, number 22 Iowa leads Northern Illinois 33-0. And finals from earlier, Ohio State, Georgia, Indiana, Alabama, and Houston, all winners. The closest one there was Houston with a 33-20 win over Oregon State. So there you have it.
1: Keep your eyes on Eugene.
9: Well, that's going to be the big finish here in the fourth quarter. And hopefully we have a big finish here tonight as well. Death Valley Tiger Stadium. It's LSU. Lane Kiffin in his debut taking on Dabo Swinney and the Clemson Tigers. 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
2: I'm Nick DeLuca. College football back in week one, late afternoon window. All eyes on Eugene. Number two, Oregon on upset alert, taking on Boise State. Ducks lead 27-24, 8:15 to go in the ballgame. Boise State has possession at the Oregon 35-yard line, marching in to potentially tie or take the lead. This is an Oregon team planning on playing long into the season. Title hopes for Dan Lanning at number two in the preseason poll. Dante Moore, a Heisman hopeful, 25-33, and a pair of touchdowns on his day. Maddox Madsen has thrown for three touchdown passes as Boise State has hung around trying to pull off the upset. Oregon's last home loss to an unranked opponent, Indiana, in October of 2025. Fascinating finish down the stretch. Other top five team in progress right now, it is not all that close. Number five, Texas, hammering Texas State 58-7 with 2 minutes to go, fourth quarter. Good opening game of the season for Arch Manning, 305 passing yards and four touchdowns. He is certainly done for the day. Number 18, Penn State, Matt Campbell making his debut as Nittany Lions head coach. Nittany Lions pulling away in the second half, lead it 45-0 against Marshall inside 8 minutes to go. Rocco Becht in his Penn State debut, 271 yards and four touchdown throws.
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9: 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So we got some rain here in Baton Rouge, Amber. She's Amber Wilson. I'm Jonathan Zaslow. We were outside for most of the show. Great setup. I mean, what a stage they put together for me. And we're out there. And okay, for you too. And we're out there. We're doing the show. We had to be rushed inside because we, you know, there's a lightning situation. Okay, very good. So we're doing the show on the inside now. You can see if you're catching us on the Instagram live feed on ESPN Radio. Yes, we are. We are doing the show on a couch.
1: We are on a couch.
9: We are on a couch.
1: Inside a trailer.
9: Yes.
1: But we are safe and the show must go on, as they say in showbiz.
9: So you have a bit of a rain situation going on outside. But look, glad that's all happening now. They're kicking off in about an hour from now. Mm-hmm. I would imagine everything will be set, will be good to go, and we'll be rocking here tonight.
1: Let's hope so. Let's get some Tiger football going tonight. The Battle of the Death Valleys, the Battle of the Tigers. It is going to be a heck of a game. It feels like we are at the center of the college football sports universe. We keep saying it. It's true, though. Feels like the entire college football world has converged on Baton Rouge, Louisiana.
9: Look, this may be a stupid question, but whatever. I was going to ask it anyway. All right.
1: There's no stupid questions here. Don't you hate when they used to say that?
9: There's no stupid questions.
1: There's no stupid. Now, you know, kids are stupid questions.
9: There's only stupid answers. I got news to you. There are plenty of stupid questions. All right.
1: Exactly.
9: I've been to enough press conferences around sports. A lot of stupid questions.
1: 100%.
9: All right. You got both teams are called the Tigers. Okay, fine. I could live with it. There's a million college teams. You know, some of them are going to have the same names. How are both stadiums Death Valley? Like, which came first?
1: I don't know the
9: answer. Who copied the other?
1: Go to Google.
9: Who's a copycat?
1: I don't know. Was anybody copying? It's football.
9: Well, one of them had to be copying.
1: There's a valley. It sounds cool.
9: I mean, everybody talks about this tonight here at Tiger Stadium. This is Death Valley. This is an incredible atmosphere. And, of course, we've been here before, and it is an incredible atmosphere. But in Clemson's Death Valley, you know, they run down the hill. You know, doesn't Dabo Swinney ever get scared that he's going to fall over?
1: I think
9: he'll break his neck.
1: Every time I see Dabo do it.
9: He's not that young.
1: No, not anymore.
9: He sprints down it like somebody's chasing him.
1: You think he practices that?
9: I don't know, but it makes me a little bit nervous. Like, if you fall down there, you're gonna tumble head first. You're going to break your neck. But he runs out there like a bat out of hell.
1: You can't just walk down it, though. If you're Dabo, that doesn't have the same effect. You can't meander
9: he
1: your
9: sprints.
1: Way down. You
9: he's so
1: sprint.
9: Fast. But I wonder, Do the Clemson fans, the alum, do they look at LSU's debt? They're like, this is not even close to what we have.
1: Of course.
9: Like, they raise their nose to it.
1: Yes, I've also heard that Death Valley. I remember back even when I toured colleges, I toured Clemson, I remember them telling me on the tour, there's no place like this. This is the Death Valley, right? And of course, they say that here, and you hear about Death Valley at night all the time at LSU. You and I experienced that last year. That's absolutely true. It's definitely one of the best college football environments I've ever been in. But both of these schools are landmark schools in the landscape of college football. They both have incredible environments. Heck, we've seen it just how well Clemson has traveled here for this game tonight. These are two incredible fan bases. They support their teams no matter what.
9: It's my...
1: learning. Now, this is according to...
9: Oh, you have some origin stories?
1: This is according to AI over... We're still
9: waiting on some
1: kinks with AI. I want to know where my robot is who's going to do my dishes. I'm still waiting on that. But so far, AI is telling me Clemson Memorial Stadium earned its nickname Death Valley.
9: It is true. You got these robots are out there. Everybody's afraid robots are taking jobs. When's a robot going to come do your dishes?
1: That's what I'm saying. Do my dishes. Do my laundry. It can take those jobs from me. I'm good.
9: The robots don't want to be housekeepers?
1: Clemson Memorial Stadium earned its name Death Valley in the late 1940s. LSU's Tiger Stadium gained the nickname Death Valley around 1959.
9: All right, so copycats here. Copycats.
1: Seems like it.
9: All right. There you go. I do love it. It's one of the things that I love so much about college football now that we see it every week with College Football Campus Tour. You know, you have this huge party here at walk-ons outside, which has clearly been coordinated by Clemson alum. It's a whole meetup. There's hundreds of them here, and they come in droves. Where if we're talking about professional football, you get some fans of the other team who maybe make the trip, but it's not like an army, like a sea of fans from the visiting team the way it is for college football.
1: Yeah, you cannot match the passion around college football. And we talk a lot about how much the landscape has changed, how messy it is, how confusing it is. The kids transfer all over the place. Your team looks incredibly different every single year. That's not something that you can say at the NFL level, and yet it doesn't matter. And you know why it doesn't matter, Zaslo? Because it's not actually about the names on the back of the jerseys. When it comes to college football, it is genuinely about the brand and the school and that logo on your helmet. And that's what makes college football so darn special. And these fans support their programs in ways that you just don't see anywhere else in American sports.
9: Let's take a look at the power performance players for tonight. 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So if you're a fan of LSU, you're walking into the stadium now, Tiger Stadium. You're getting ready to see your school, to see your team. There's going to be a lot of players that you might not recognize. A lot of turnover with Lane Kiffin bringing in kids from the transfer portal to play for LSU this season. Let's hear from former LSU head coach Nick Saban. Here he was this morning on College Game Day.
10: You know, we always talk about the top end of the players that you got. Yeah. So LSU got a lot of good players, but they also lost 53 players that really kind of made the depth of their team and the chemistry of their team. So all these things change because the back end of the roster changes, the depth changes, the chemistry changes. So the challenge for a coach is to be able to bring all those things together so that you have the kind of culture in the organization to play winning football.
9: I do find that part to be interesting where, you know, I know you could hear, you'll have people say, you know, the guys in the locker room, they don't care about all the extracurricular stuff. It's not a distraction, all the legal stuff that's going on. But if we're talking about the kind of turnover, 40 to 50 new players in the locker room, you know, if you're a holdover here at LSU, you don't know most of your teammates.
1: Right.
9: That's got to be hard to build up chemistry at the start of the season,
1: I
9: no?
1: mean, the counter-argument to that is that kind of happens everywhere. Like, yes, it's happening here because you have a new coach, and so it's happening even more so.
9: But that's very specifically a transfer portal thing.
1: Right. Well, you've got over 40 transfers here at LSU. Obviously, that's a high number. But at the same time, each and every year in your program, you have significant double-digit transfer. I mean, it's totally normal if he has 25 transfers again next season, even though he won't be a new head coach. That's just how it works these days. So I think these kids are used to the idea in their generation that it's a new team every single year and that they have to build that chemistry during spring ball, during practice, during camp, and that's really when the work is done.
9: Two new starting quarterbacks for both these teams. From Clemson's perspective, Christopher Vezina, not a new quarterback for Clemson, but new as far as it finally being his starting job what a scenario. Hey, kid, you got the keys to the car. Now go over to Death Valley and LSU. At night, by the way, right. First game of the season, don't blow it. And then for LSU, Sam Levitt, who is a very recognizable name, but maybe not necessarily to LSU fans, as he spent the last 4 years at Arizona. Last 2 years, Arizona State, where he had a total of 34 touchdown passes. We know a couple years ago he helped lead Arizona State, of course, to a Big 12 championship and a playoff appearance there. But you got two new faces here at quarterback, at least as far as the starting position is concerned.
1: I mean, maybe at Clemson you have more than one new face there taking over.
9: You may see multiple, yeah.
1: Because he was sitting behind Klubnik, and so that's why Dabo gives him the job, because he feels like he earned it. He stayed through those couple years, stayed sitting behind Cade Klubnik, gave up a bunch of NIL money that he could have gotten elsewhere if he had transferred. In doing so, he gets rewarded with the starting job. But Tate Reynolds, the freshman, is right there because he's such a highly touted recruit.
9: And Kelly Stopper told us earlier he expects to see him get some action here tonight.
1: Yeah, so if you are Vezina, you have a lot of pressure on you, because not only is your first showing as the starting quarterback of Clemson in Death Valley at LSU, but you got this freshman breathing down your neck who you know your coach really likes. For Sam Levitt on the other side for LSU, you mentioned his numbers there at Arizona State. We can argue about whether him or Darian Mensah were the darling of the transfer portal. Either way, with LSU, they end up getting the best transfer class and, frankly, the best recruiting class this season as well. But Darian Mensah, great numbers at Arizona State, and now he's got a $50 million roster around him. What is that going to look like? But he's also got a lot of pressure, because now you're at the helm of LSU. It's a whole different thing than, frankly, being at the helm of Arizona State.
9: So the LSU fan gets their first look at their new quarterback, Sam Levitt, tonight, as they will kick off just after 7:30 p.m. Eastern time here at Tiger Stadium in Baton Rouge. Number two, Oregon, scores a touchdown. They have taken the lead back now from Boise State.
1: Ooh, buddy.
9: It's 34-27, under 8 minutes to go in Eugene. That has been the game to watch this afternoon. Coming up next, it's pick time.
1: Yeah, it is.
9: Everywhere I've been walking throughout the day, people are like, Zaslow, I gotta know, who are you gonna take tonight? I said, you will wait till the end of College Football Campus Tour. That's when I will tell you who's gonna win here at Tiger Stadium. Plus, we pick the other games. That's next on College Football Campus Tour, powered by Bloom Energy on ESPN Radio and Instagram Live.
11: 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Dabo Swinney and the Clemson Tigers are heading to Baton Rouge to face Lane Kiffin and number 11 LSU. 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
12: 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LSU and Clemson. 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Jonathan Zaslow, Amber Wilson here. Do we have an update here, Amber, on what's going on locally?
13: So we were evacuated off of our set here on College Football Campus Tour. We are doing the show inside because there's lightning in the area. They rushed us off the set. We're very important. They have to protect us.
12: Very precious.
13: Okay, so we're very precious. They're protecting us. We've been doing the show from inside. Apparently, that same weather is affecting the game itself. About 90 minutes before kickoff, about 5:10 p.m. local time, 6:10 p.m. Eastern, they issued a lightning delay. They've been telling fans inside the stadium. It is on the scoreboard right now. It says lightning delay. It is instructing fans that are entering the stadium right now to seek shelter. Kickoff was scheduled for 7:49 p.m. Eastern time is when it's actually supposed to kick.
12: Okay.
13: So we will see how long this delay is and if it actually pushes that kickoff time back significantly.
12: Okay, so they have confirmed that it will be pushed back. We just don't know how long.
13: They're saying
12: we're monitoring
13: from what I understand. Right now, I believe it's an indefinite lightning delay. It hasn't been lifted, so we don't know how long it's going to be.
12: All right, well, nonetheless, we got a handful of games that are set to kick off at the top of the hour here, including the one here at Tiger Stadium. Let's get to our picks. Come on now.
11: Missouri State at number 8, Texas A&M.
12: Yes, Amber Wilson. You can catch this one tonight on ESPN television. The number 8 ranked team, Texas A&M. I can't imagine you and I are going to differ on this one.
13: Do it, I dare you.
12: Texas A&M takes care of business easily at home.
13: All right, fine. I think I'm with you on that one. It's interesting, Texas A&M. Really, you could argue that the Aggies were ahead of schedule last season, season 2, under Mike Elko. They rolled unbeaten through week 14. They were ranked a top 3 team there for a large part of the season. And then, of course, they lost to Texas. They lost to Miami in the postseason. They've got lots of new pieces on this offense, but they still have quarterback Marcel Reed. And Missouri State just ain't going to have enough.
11: Abilene Christian at number 12, Texas Tech.
12: Yeah, we got a lot of tune-up games here in week number 1, so get used to it here as we pick these games tonight. Number 12, Texas Tech Red Raiders, Abilene Christian. This one is blowout city. Texas Tech rolls.
13: Probably so. What's interesting about Texas Tech, finished last season with a Big 12 title. Their chances to repeat, though, dampened when that $4 million quarterback transfer, Brendan Sorsby, not allowed to actually play for Texas Tech. We've been talking about all these court cases surrounding LSU. Remember, that was a court case when the Big Ten sued Texas Tech in federal court. Texas Tech immediately backed down. Maybe not totally dissimilar to what we're seeing when LSU finally got that lawsuit from the SEC in federal court, and all of a sudden their players aren't rostered who were in question. Nevertheless, even though there's a lot of changes there on Texas Tech, and maybe they'll have a hard time repeating as conference champs, they're not going to have a hard time winning this game.
12: Let's move it.
11: Western Michigan at number 16, Michigan.
12: So, talking about new coaches in new places, number 16, the Michigan Wolverines, Kyle Whittingham, making his debut, of course, to replace Jerome Moore. We're not going to talk about that. 66 years old, Kyle Whittingham, comes from Utah, where he spent 21 seasons. A bit of a surprise, but he is the man at the helm tonight, and Michigan begins their season 1-0 with the win over Western
13: Michigan. And he had already left Utah before the Michigan job became available.
12: This wasn't the plan.
13: This was not the plan for Kyle Whittingham, but they bring him in as their plan. He's an older coach, a long-tenured coach, an incredibly well-respected coach in college football.
12: Seems like someone to kind of tighten things up. Yeah.
13: That's what it is.
12: Yeah.
13: And so they go for the guy that they know is going to bring stability to a program that very much needs stability. After the last couple coaches, even though one of them won a natty, there was lots of controversy around that program.
11: When it's happening in sports, it's happening here on Sports Radio 92.7 WFNZ.
14: That is an old school, early New England Belichick-like win the other day.
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17: 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The sack force fumble Carolina turned into 3 points. 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
13: Washington threatened to sue Damon Williams Jr. Speaking of lawsuits, we love him in college football.
1: Oh my God.
13: Alas, he's there. He is still the quarterback of Washington. They're going to roll.
2: Wisconsin at number four, Notre Dame.
12: The number four ranked Notre Dame Fighting Irish take on Wisconsin from Lambeau Field.
13: Yeah.
12: That's right, Lambeau Field in Green Bay. But Notre Dame, a very trendy national champion pick. I have them in the national championship game myself. Number four, Notre Dame, they crush Wisconsin.
13: Part of the reason that you feel confident about Notre Dame this season is because they have a very favorable schedule, and that means weak. I'm just saying it nicely. They've got a matchup against BYU in Miami. At
12: SMU
13: home in November.
12: Also, but SMU, Miami's the big one.
13: But like Miami's a big one. I mean, they ain't got much on this schedule. So what do they have to do? They have to go out and they have to roll every single team they play, and that unfortunately for Luke Fickell's squad includes Wisconsin this weekend.
2: Number 24, Louisville. At number 9, Ole Miss.
12: The only ranked-on-ranked matchup this weekend takes place tomorrow. Another neutral site game in Nashville. Amber, I love Nashville.
13: I love Nashville,
12: I love
13: too.
12: Nashville.
13: Broadway? Come on now.
12: Nashville's so good. The game's on ABC. Also, you can hear it right here on ESPN Radio. Another ACC against SEC team. Just like tonight, we have ACC at an SEC team. And I'll tell you, tomorrow, I think Louisville gives Ole Miss all they could handle. I'm going with the upset. I'm going with Louisville taking out Ole Miss.
13: That's crazy talk. I'm not at all. I think this offense for Ole Miss is going to be incredible. You have Trinidad Chambliss. He could be a Heisman contender this season. Kiwon Lacy is there. Ole Miss, I'm taking the win.
12: Amber, let's get to the big one here tonight next.
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12: 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Everyone is

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1: Out sprawling for it as the Croatian wall. Kalina says no.
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0: Club. Tonight, Charlotte FC begins the Dirty Dozen, the final 12 games of the regular season. It begins tonight at Bank America Stadium against the cross-conference foe, the Houston Dynamo. Opelogic alongside Anna Whitty here with you. So happy to be with you here as the Crown usher in a new opponent to Bank America Stadium. They have played Houston a couple of times in their history, but always on the road. So the Dynamo making their first visit to Bank America Stadium. And what they'll see in front of them, Anna, is an unchanged lineup for Charlotte FC. Just the third time this season, they put out the same 11 that they had in the 2-0 victory last weekend against Atlanta.
1: 2-0 win against Atlanta was huge for Charlotte, not just because of those two goals and the assists and the team effort it came to get there. However, keeping that clean sheet and showing that this back line can form some consistency. Having Kessler and Tim Ream in that center back role offers a different look, and really enjoying outside back Will Cleary. But the real superstar has been how forward Alan St. Maximin has really slid in well to this attack and has helped Charlotte maintain much more of an offensive presence throughout a 90-minute match.
0: 77 minutes last weekend, he had both assists on the goal. He had the secondary assist on the first goal and then the primary assist on Liela Bada's second goal. What have you liked from Maximin?
1: Maximin offers a completely different presence than anybody else in that starting 11 when it comes to the attack. Maximin is extremely physical. He's great with the ball at his feet, and he's not afraid to rush a defense. That allows the numbers around him more time to understand their runs and be in good positions to finish balls, and that's exactly what Maximin has to continue to do in this system, is just be a really good outlet and a really dangerous presence no one wants to defend.
0: St. Maximin making his third start of the season since coming over from France. The Crown now with 12 games left, 5 at home, 7 on the road. There'll be two separate 3-game road trips they'll have to navigate, beginning on Wednesday against Montreal. Is that first one? They'll have a pair of 2-game homestands left in this season. Feels like every home game now is a must-win, though.
1: Every home game is a must-win, especially with how important the fortress is and how important Charlotte is in those moments playing at home. Houston's a team tonight they don't normally see. However, they do mirror each other in a lot of ways. The biggest void for Houston is their midfield today. They don't have their midfielder, Jack McGlynn, in there. They're changing some things up. And for Charlotte, having, again, that consistency from last week with Gianni playing next to Westwood, and, of course, midfielder Pep Biel in there, there's a potential opportunity for Charlotte to dominate in the important areas.
0: We'll talk a lot about the birthday boy Pep Biel as well today. Charlotte and the Houston Dynamo upcoming. We'll give you a look back to last week's 2-0 victory over Atlanta next here on the Charlotte FC Radio Network. 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
1: He comes into today with 10 wins, 7 losses, and 5 draws, 5th place in the Eastern Conference. The Houston Dynamo, 12 wins, 7 losses, 3 draws, 39 points. They are 2nd. In the Western Conference, Charlotte FC has done all right against the Western Conference so far this season. They lost to LA Galaxy earlier in the year, but have beaten Austin and a draw against St. Louis. They still have a trip to Portland on their slate, and then their first ever MLS matchup against Dallas conclude their Western Conference portion of their schedule. Charlotte last weekend saw their rival for the second time and got a 2-0 victory over Atlanta United. Anna Whitty with the Charlotte FC Rewind, brought to you by Smith Turf and Irrigation.
2: The first goal for Charlotte in Atlanta last week was a fantastic team goal. In the 22nd minute, Kalina started play from the 18, played a great ball into left back Schnegg, who took a ton of space down the flank, found Maxi out wide, and then crossed the ball. Biel did a great job to keep that ball alive, and Toklamati slots it home for goal one.
1: Maxi got around his man, coming toward the middle. Still St. Maxman crossed the middle. Pep Biel took a shot on it. A rebound. They score! Enon Toklamati cleans up the Pep Biel cross, and the crowd to the lead in Atlanta. Thanks to great play from Alan St. Maximin and Pep Biel, that'll surely be St. Maximin's first Charlotte FC goal contribution with a secondary assist.
2: Atlanta was definitely afraid of St. Maximin in this matchup. At the beginning of the second half, in the 48th minute, Maxi took all the space he possibly could as Atlanta's back line dropped off. It opened up so many numbers in Charlotte's attack, one of them being Abada, just inside the top of the 18, received the ball, and on his second touch, finishes to the upper left side.
1: Diaz passed the middle, went through too many people to get to an Atlanta boot, and it comes to Charlotte. Gianni for St. Maximin. Maxi into the middle. Still Alan St. Maximin. A slide tackle is missed. Pass right side for Abada. Abada in the area. A shot. He scores! Abada, boom! He has done it again in Atlanta. Leal Abada, his 4th head-to-head goal against the 5 Stripes. And the crowd double the lead in the 48th minute. 2-0.
2: Abada certainly proving himself and why he should be in the starting 11 and on the pitch for Charlotte FC this season, finishing, contributing with his crosses. However, Charlotte's going to see a very different defense than they saw last week against Atlanta. Atlanta gave a ton of space. Houston's not going to do that. Houston is a very strong defensive team. They have held teams to 0 goals. There's a lot of clean sheets on their side. So Charlotte's going to have to be even more creative and a little bit more particular with the ball tonight.
1: Third least goals that have been surrendered in the Western Conference, the 4th least in MLS, which is 26 on the 2026 campaign. Abada has looked a heck of a lot better since the World Cup break.
2: Yes.
1: 4 goals and 4 assists. What's been the secret?
2: Abada's just been way more himself, playing with a lot more confidence, and you can tell he's played with a lot more composure and just leaning into what he does well. That's what you need to do when you're in DP and have that opportunity.
1: Charlotte FC, Houston Dynamo tonight here at the bank. We'll come back and break down some more of this one coming up here on the Charlotte FC Radio Network.
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1: Charlotte FC and Houston Dynamo, this is the fourth ever meeting between these two squads. They've met in each of Charlotte and Houston, or Charlotte's first three seasons in the league. They met in the 2022, a 2-0 victory for Charlotte. Andre Shinyashiki got one of the Charlotte goals there. Patrick Adjumon scored in the League's Cup and then had one of the worst own goals we've ever seen. Mikael put it into his own net off the ensuing kickoff to help Charlotte FC advance to the last eight in the League's Cup in 2023. 2024 in MLS play, Houston dropped the 1-0 decision on a goal scored by Ibrahim Alihu. Charlotte and Houston today. It is Pep Biel's 30th birthday as he sits on the verge of history. His next goal contribution, goal or assist, will put him even with Karol Świderski for the all-time lead at Charlotte FC in goal contributions in all competitions. Of course, he gets two. He gets the record by himself. Right. Pep Biel continuing to take the league by storm.
2: No better day to do it than on the big 3-0. This has been such a fun season for midfielder Pep Biel, and not just what he can contribute when it comes to scoring goals and seeing him be able to play multiple positions based on injuries, but also how selfless he is in moments where he recognizes he's not the best one to take the shot. Biel has some of the best awareness that I've ever seen a player in this league play with. Super fun to have him on the Charlotte team, and he's going to be that number who takes them to the next level.
1: Second straight star for Jabril Gianni, and he'll be on the same field as somebody who, let's just say, he has some history with. Duncan McGuire, who will start today for Houston Dynamo, was the man who was fouled in the final minutes of Charlotte FC's final playoff loss against Orlando 2 years ago. Gianni with the committing foul. McGuire took the penalty. I will say he took some liberties on that penalty, but Didi beginning to really show himself as an undroppable player in Charlotte's midfield.
2: The midfield for Charlotte has been that one where head coach Dean Smith has really toggled with who he wants to start, who he wants to have consistently in there, and this being Gianni's second start makes sense because last week against Atlanta, he wasn't the flashy player who's necessarily going to get forward and contribute into the attack, but he was almost the next right pass player, the number who would receive the ball and help Charlotte relieve themselves out of pressure. Houston's going to apply that same middle block pressure that Charlotte also applies to their opposition tonight, and Gianni's going to be that number to really help facilitate builds out of their own back half and apply as much pressure on Houston's back line as they can.
1: If a game was ever the Spider-Man meme, this would be it. These two are mirror images of each other. Enjoy all of life's moments, the big ones, the little ones, and the ones in between with healthcare that's more than medicine from Atrium Health, your official healthcare partner of Charlotte FC. Charlotte FC and Houston Dynamo here this evening. The starting 11 from both sides will return here on the Charlotte FC Radio Network.
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1: The gaffer, Dean Smith, seeks his 49th victory today with Charlotte FC with the same lineup he put out there for his 48th victory last weekend against Atlanta. Christian Kalina making his 23rd start of the season, coming off his third clean sheet. It is also his bobblehead day, which we'll talk a lot about as well as the day goes on. Back line of David Schnegg, Tim Ream, Henry Kessler, Will Cleary. Still no Harry Toffolo in the 20, but Nathan Burns available off the bench for Charlotte. Middle three of Ashley Westwood, Jabril Gianni, and Pep Biel. 20 goal contributions this season for Pep on the year. Alan St. Maximin had his first two assists of the season since joining the Crown at the left wing. Liel Abada on the right wing, and Edon Toklamati, the central striker.
2: Forward Edon Toklamati and back in the starting 11 in that ninth spot. Been wanting to see more from Toklamati. He's a player who can finish and get the job done. 11 goals last year. However, now he sits in that 7-goal position, and I continue to expect more from him. He really probably should have had a brace or maybe even a hat trick last week against Atlanta. Toklamati has to continue to find himself just more dominant inside the box, a little bit more aggressive. He has the finishing qualities. However, he doesn't find himself with the ball nearly as much as he should.
1: It's been a constant talking point with Charlotte FC this season. Punitive moments defensively and not taking their chances. They had all four big chances of the game. They missed three of them in the game against Atlanta. That just tells you how close that game really was and closer than it probably should have been.
2: There was a lot of chances that Atlanta gave Charlotte in that area. One of them in particular that stood out was the Toklamati header that went just shy of that far post. And we know Toklamati can be a phenomenal finisher with his head. This season now, it's just how can he find some more consistency? And now that his name has circled a lot more on opposition's training boards, he has to expect more pressure than he did last year.
1: Had that 1v1 versus the keeper too as well that he did not.
2: He's going to want that one back for sure.
1: Houston Dynamo's head coach is Ben Olsen. His fifth season. He won the 23 U.S. Open Cup with them. He also had 10 years previously as the head coach at D.C. United after an 11-year MLS career where he won a pair of MLS Cups as well. Jonathan Bond, who started the first ever game as an opposition goalkeeper for LA Galaxy, is the goalkeeper today for the Dynamo, 33-year-old out of England. Back four of Lawrence Adali, Lucas Halter, Agustin Resch, and Felipe Andrade. The main stalwarts in the midfield for Houston are Tour on the left and Hector Herrera, the Mexican international, on the right. Agustin Busa in for the now-departed Jack McGlynn in the central midfield. Guillerme is on the left side. Matias Bogus is on the right side. And the nemesis for Charlotte, Duncan McGuire, is the central forward.
2: For Duncan McGuire, he's going to be filling a huge role without their midfielder, Jack McGlynn, in the midfield to help facilitate build. McGuire's getting his fourth start in a Houston Dash kit, and he's being flanked by Bogus and Guillerme, who are two phenomenal wing forwards who are going to help facilitate opportunities for him. It's those front three up top that Charlotte has to continue to be aware of, but we know Charlotte defensively are known for their ability to pass off. Their communication and their 1v1 defense has grown a lot this season, so I expect a lot from them against Houston tonight.
1: You have to contain Guillerme. He has scored or assisted on 63.3% of Houston's goals this season. A lot of times if you contain him, you contain the Dynamo.
2: Exactly what Charlotte did last week against Almiron in Atlanta. They really did a great job of minimizing what Almiron was able to do. And tonight, it's almost up to defender Will Cleary to do the same thing against Guillerme. And if Cleary can do that, similarly to how he shut down Atlanta last week, I expect Cleary to continue to climb those boards.
1: Charlotte FC, Houston Dynamo tonight. We'll talk with the man between the sticks, the bobblehead man, Christian Kalina, on his bobblehead day next here on the Charlotte FC Radio Network.
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1: Charlotte FC takes on the Houston Dynamo this afternoon, evening at Bank of America Stadium. We're talking with Christian Kalina, the man of the moment. It is your bobblehead day, and I know from the social media clips that you have seen it. How good of a job do you think they did with your likeness on the bobblehead?
15: I think they did a great job. It was a pose from the one save against Messi last season, and they told me maybe before 2-3 months that they will do it, and I will say that people around me are probably more excited than myself, but it will be one more piece from Charlotte FC in my career, what I will put in my home where I will live.
1: Lately, you guys have seen a lot of defensive solidarity. You had a clean sheet last week. How much of that do you think is due to some renewed depth along the back line? It seems like you have a lot more reliable numbers there than you've had potentially in the past.
15: Yeah, I will say that every piece go in the place where it needs to be. We have great players from behind. Even on the training sessions, they are training well. But I think now, like in the last few games, 7, 8, 10 games, we can see that we play with more composure, and that they are doing a really good job in front of us, in front of me and Tyler in the League's Cup. And yeah, even it's easier job for us. I will not say that we play fantastic, because again we are receiving the goals, but I will say that like team we are playing more open, more with the ball, and then normally that defense will be a little bit more open to counterattack.
1: One of the guys who's been the big piece for you is Will Cleary. He's been coming in and playing a very, very big role at right back. What have you noticed about his readiness to play at such a young age?
15: Yeah, I will say that I'm a little bit surprised how good he is. Because for me the biggest thing when you come from the college is not if you are ready to play, it's more about tactical positioning and technique. But he has both of these like on a high level for me. And yeah, like how he played last 3-4 games, I really like Nate. And his positioning is really difficult to replace how he played. But Will is like a really good player, and he'll be in the future a really good player, because what he's showing in these first few games, I think he's the future of the club.
1: What is the biggest challenge in playing an unfamiliar opponent like Houston?
15: Houston is a really good team, a technical team. They love to have the ball. They're creating a lot of chances. They are like they have everything: crosses, shooting from outside, playing short passes. Like a really good team. I think they are in certain period like us that they play really good from they come back after World Cup, and it will be interesting game. It will not be easy game, because they are playing in the same way with big composure, and defensive they are one of the best teams in previous 7, 8, 10 games. It will be a really good challenge for us, but I think we just need to be concentrated on ourselves, how we played with the ball, without the ball, and we will have our chances.
1: Always good to see you, pal. Go get another clean sheet and 3 points.
15: Thank you, we will.
1: That is Christian Kalina joining us here, Charlotte FC, Houston Dynamo next on the Charlotte FC Radio Network.

0: every goal.
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2: Charlotte FC on the pitch right now in their fortress kit. Black on top and on bottom, silver numbers, silver trim. A little blue trim on the pants as well. Houston in their primary kits, their primary color, orange, with the white numbers, white trim, and white trunks. Referee today is Charlotte's most seen referee, Guido Gonzalez Jr. Charlotte 8-3-4 in his matches. Houston not bad either, 6-2-4 all time, with one of the more used MLS referees in the business. Charlotte will go right to left across your radio dial again. Kalina, Schnegg, Reem, Kessler, Cleary, Gianni, Westwood, and Pep Biel. St. Maximin, Abana, and Toklamati on the Charlotte side. Starting out the Poznan below us as we get ready for kick. Fans will turn their back to the pitch and jump up and down. This is a pivotal contest. With 12 matches to go, just 5 opportunities here at the bank, 4 after today. And this is one of those that kind of feels like a litmus test type game for the Crown.
3: Charlotte has to prove that last week against Atlanta in no ways was a fluke, yet one they can continue to build on. This is a good Charlotte team at its core. This is likely the best 11 Charlotte's going to see all season. And having the addition of Maximin just being a different outlet, a different look, and a different style of player that they haven't seen in a while is going to help Charlotte continue to build and look a little bit different in the attack in a positive way.
2: 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The Crown will go right to left across your radio now in the opening half. Houston will go left to right, and they'll get first kick of the ball. McGuire's got it in the center spot, and he'll play it back to Artur. We're underway here at the bank. We'll see if Houston will play more of that 4-4-3 or if they'll drop with the 5 with Artur. Kind of has been their custom to do that with either him or Herrera dropping back to kind of make it a back three. That'll be Jonathan Bond who handles in front of the 18 in the opening half minute against a sack Charlotte press. Bond will play a little sweeper keeper as well, too, so won't be surprised to see him handle the ball a lot today. Diagonal down the left side. They try it. Does not work. They'll go instead with Augustine Resch back to Jonathan Bond. Resch playing as the left side center back, Lucas Halter, who was suspended last week for yellow card accumulation. The Brazilian on the right side. Resch from Bond. About 15 yards shy of the attacking half of the field. And now Artur has it dropping back into that deep six. Sending it down the right side for Felipe Andrade, holding it up once and playing it right side for Matias Bogis, the former LAFC and Cruz Azul man. Sent down the right side for a play on by Augustine Boussat. Middle of the park, pirouetting is Bogis. Bogis coming down the right side up against David Schnegg. Comes to the byline, turns his head. Schnegg knocked him down, no call. The ball went out of bounds on the right side byline. It'll be a goal kick for the Crown. Nicely done by Schnegg.
3: Good defensive effort by Charlotte as a whole, keeping Houston wide, not allowing those opportunities to find Boussat in a more central channel. It sets up the first goal kick of the night.
2: 110 seconds into the contest. Kalina sends it long and direct down the middle. And the first fans in the building got that great bobblehead that was the likeness of the save he had against Messi a year ago. Brought to you by our friends at Rugs.com. Very happy to see fans carrying those in the building. As it's sent forward to Pep Biel, right side to Abada in the area. Shot! Missed it over the top of the bar, but not by much. No deflection. It'll be a goal kick. Abada, that's a player who's playing with confidence right now.
3: Abada's not going to find himself more open than in that position. Biel does a great job of turning on that half turn. He recognizes Abada only has one man on him, and well done by Abada to beat his defender with that initial touch. Just needs to get himself over the ball a little bit more to get it under the crossbar.
2: And that's going to happen a lot more for Abada because of the attention that needs to be paid to both Alan St. Maximin and Pep Biel. He can't guard them all, and of course, if Toklamati starts getting going as well, leaves Abada in a lot of advantageous situations. It's played by Westwood in the press as they get the ball back in the attacking half. St. Maximin, middle of the park, pass for Toklamati. Didn't go through initially, but it stayed up for him, but he couldn't get it completely played. Bond releases it down the middle. It comes to Schnegg and then Gianni and St. Maximin. Maxi, long switch from left to right to Abada in the area. Abada has it right side of the area. Fans out back towards Cleary. Cleary, right corner of the box, comes forward. Now back for Westwood. Charlotte attacking the goal to wide left in the fourth minute in a scoreless contest. Westwood cross into the middle toward Gianni. It's headed away from him by a Houston defender. And Nally has it outside the area from his left back position. And now left side McGuire trying to release the pressure, but could not get it released after Abada did well to body him and force it out off of Houston last. Fourth minute, Charlotte continuing to put the pressure on. He'll throw it in and recycle it in the back line with Kessler and then Ream. Ream inside the center circle, middle of the park, pass for Ashley Westwood on the flank right side for Cleary.
3: These simple passes, this ability to maintain possession in the opening 5 minutes is what Charlotte is really good at home, is asserting their dominance early.
2: David Schnee coming down the left side up against Matty Bogish. Now back for St. Maximin, overlapping him. Couple of nice moves and nifty moves by St. Maximin up against Bogish. Now back for Pat Biel outside the area. Cross into the area toward Toklamati. Bounces over his head and one bounce for Jonathan Bond, who will clean it up.
3: I'm okay with that ball from Biel, getting a little cheeky, trying different things. This is a Houston back line that's going to be hard for Charlotte to break. They've done a great job this season of keeping opportunities outside of the area. Bond is a fantastic shot stopper, so you got to get a little crafty with it, especially Toklamati, who, you know, isn't getting his typical looks like he did last season.
2: Mention Rugs.com, sponsor the bobblehead. 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Visit them today and bring home a winning look. Long send down the right side. It's caught by Kalina and easily done for him to clean it up. Also, Rugs.com, as they did last year, allow you to go to their warehouse in Fort Mill and pick up a rug if you said you were here at the game. It is a runner to go with the shag rug that they gave out last year, so they'll now have something to match that rug if you were at last year's game and got that same type of pattern. Middle of the park, 6 minute. Kessler sending it down the right side for Cleary, further right for Abada. Abada knocked down, nothing given. It'll be a goal kick as it went all out over the right-hand byline. Fans don't like the call.
3: I like that tenacity from Abada, and this is what has really separated Abada from the pack here in the last few games, is Vargas no longer with the club. Abada knows that he has to step up in order to win back that starting position fully and not share it at all. And that's what Abada has done. He's been so much more of himself. He seems so much more relaxed when he's on the ball. He doesn't feel like he needs to take a million touches or take it to the goal every single time to prove himself. He's making smarter decisions, and that's really good to see out of a Charlotte DP who has a position where he actually does have to contribute on the score sheet.
2: I saw one of the fans booed. He basically took a forearm shiver from Augustine Resch, but referee said it was okay. 6.5 minutes gone. It's a pivotal game for both teams. Dynamo trying to stay competitive in a very tight West, and the Crown in the same way in a almost as tight, even more so tight, Eastern Conference.
3: I'd say the Eastern Conference is much more competitive this season. You've got Charlotte, you've got Nashville, who's projected to be at the top the end of this year. Cincinnati's had a good year.
2: Chicago's
3: Miami,
2: been a lot better.
3: Chicago's been great. I mean, the entire roster for the Eastern Conference, minus a few, are always good matchups.
2: Nice steal by St. Maximin. Dinked ahead towards Pep Biel. Pep with one chance to try and play it through to Abada, but a pass got caught between the legs of a Houston defender and defended well. Charlotte got it recycled all the way back to Kalina in the 8th minute. Ream forward for Pep Biel. Pep holds it up, turns and burns. Left side pass for Alan St. Maximin. Maxi with two defenders around him. And a foul behind the play is called against Houston for grabbing Pep Biel.
3: Yeah, Boussard is trying to get in the head of Biel. This is going to be a fun pairing to watch because Houston and Boussard in particular know they have to stop Biel going forward, and just too much contact.
2: On his 30th birthday, no doubt. A trip of St. Maximin by Felipe Andrade, and a yellow card is going to be given on Andrade as St. Maximin spills to the deck. holding his left ankle. He's getting pulled up, though, so he's okay.
3: Yeah, this is just unnecessary play and extremely dangerous play by Andrade. Doesn't even use his right foot to tackle. If you're going to slide tackle there, that's got to be your left foot. Otherwise, you're putting your opponent in an extremely dangerous position.
2: And Charlotte, who has been very dangerous with the set pieces, 11 on the season to co-lead the league. Carl Hooper, the new set-piece coach, has been a big addition to the Charlotte FC coaching staff, and they've got one for every situation, including this one, which is even with the top of the box to the left side of the net. Sent in by Westwood. Back post for Kessler, headed high into the air. Second time head by Houston's Bogish, and now they're outside the area with Hector Herrera. Now Guillerme holds up. Charlotte gets into a nice shape to try and protect any counterattack. And now Houston will hold up the counter attempt in their own half. Sent high down the middle towards Duncan McGuire. Bounces once. He put a nice touch on it. McGuire came left side with Colina off his line, but nicely done by Kessler to defend it on the pass back toward Bogish. St. Maximin getting hogtied by Felipe Andrade. Ooh. And then a free kick is given. Guido Gonzalez Jr. is holding everything because the free kick came behind the play after Edon Tokumati got pulled down ahead of the play. Charlotte tried to take it quick to try and catch Houston off guard, but he's saying hold everything, make sure you get the proper advantage in the possession.
3: Houston being extremely aggressive here off the ball tonight. This is one of those tactics that Houston's trying to play with here, is getting into the mindset of Charlotte. There's been a lot of change for Houston. They've let a lot of players go. They don't have all the new additions they've brought in. There's been a lot of question marks around, you know, letting midfielder Jack McGlynn go, being really that pivotal number equivalent in some ways to midfielder Pep Biel in Charlotte's system. Houston's got to look for different ways to win tonight, and that tactic sure could be one of them.
2: Houston, a multi-million dollar transfer out with McGlynn going to Stoke City, and they brought in South African international forward Lyle Foster, who is still yet to join the team because of literally just being signed this week, does not have his visa yet. Crown possession in the attacking half. 11th minute, no score. Maximin trying to send it down the left side for Schnegg. It's knocked away, but Pep Biel wins it back in the attacking half for Charlotte. Middle of the park, Gianni trying to get it back to Pep, and it's stolen away from him and Tokulamati both by Guillerme of Houston. 11th minute, scoreless in Charlotte. This is a Houston squad that did not have a shot on target all last week against San Jose. Did not have what I would call a real stout attacking presence in that game, but they've been very tough to beat defensively. Sent down the left flank. Guillerme on the ball, or taken off the ball, and it was dispossessed by player down the right side. It was Abada, and he's able to knock it off of the Houston player for a throw to the crown.
3: Even with Houston having clean sheets, it's not like they're necessarily scoring a ton on the other side of the field. They've only had 30 goals this season. Charlotte has 40 goals this season. So it's sometimes Houston finds himself in stalemates.
2: In the attacking third, Pep Biel crosses inward towards Tokulamati. It was a couple of pinball headers. It came to Will Cleary right side. On the right side of the area for Abada. Abada coming down to the byline, trying to cross it inward. And it'll be the first corner of the match to the crown. It's brought to you by Daimler Trucks of North America. Corner Kicks for Kids presents Daimler Trucks of is presented by Daimler Trucks of North America. For each corner that Charlotte takes at home this season, they'll donate $100 to local nonprofit Thompson, who supports finding a home for every foster child in the Carolinas. If a goal is scored off a corner kick, that is $1,000 to our friends at Thompson. Pep Biel, 30th birthday, left-footed in swinger to come. The goal noir left from the far corner. 13th minute, trying to break the 0-0 deadlock. Pep sends it high into the area, punched by the goalkeeper. It came into the area. St. Maximin a shot. He scores! They're going to say, though, it's called off for a foul inside the area.
3: What a fantastic finish if it had counted. However, Bond is still down on the ground inside Houston 6, so they're going to call it a foul inside. This ball comes inside. Gianni does a good job to get ahead on it. Didn't look like too much contact initially, but they're going to say a foul against one of the numbers in the area.
2: Was Gianni maybe?
3: I don't see too much contact on Gianni. That's hard to see.
2: He's got blood on his face. They're coming out for a cut on his head right now. It looks very close to what the Indiana quarterback looked like today when he had the face mask against him.
3: Less blood. A lot less blood.
2: You saw that one, too.
3: Oh, that was something else.
2: It was Hoover.
3: That was almost equivalent to Walker taking the boot to the face here in the building last summer.
2: That was. Bond is okay. He just has a little bit of a cut on basically the right temple. They're putting some pressure on it. No doubt that there was some contact made, although I don't know how much of it was on purpose from Gianni.
3: I like the bravery from Gianni. Yes, this is Gianni's second straight start in this system, but we don't typically see him marking the goalkeeper on those types of set pieces. I like that decision. He clearly has height, but he shows some aerial presence.
2: They've got the dry clot on him. Maybe he'll have either a butterfly bandage or something on there that he'll have to put on there to stop the bleeding all the way. This portion of the match is brought to you by Dr. Ted Injury Law, a proud supporter of Charlotte FC and a licensed chiropractic physician that practices law and the go-to choice for folks who've been injured in car accidents, personal injury, wrongful death, or any medical malpractice. If you or someone you love has been in a car accident, call the lawyer who's also a doctor and understands injuries, 1-800-MY-DR-TED. I don't know if they'd take Duncan McGuire's call, though, for a separated shoulder off a foul that might have occurred or may or may not have occurred during the playoffs 2 years ago. May or may not.
3: Still something you think about often.
2: You could see I'm over it.
3: Yeah, no. I think you probably think about it more than Gianni.
2: He's going to have to switch his jersey, it looks like, because there's blood on it. So that was the other issue with Bond. So he's got the blood uniform on there. They keep basically an extra uniform for every player on the sideline. And then they have one that is just blank in case you go through the second one as well. For blood or tears or anything else. Quarter hour gone in this match. Charlotte and Houston 0-0. Just one shot in the game. It came from Charlotte. The one that was by St. Maximin does not count. They are allowing him to go through the concussion protocol because he is a goalkeeper. You're not allowed to. You're not disqualified in that sense when they go through the concussion protocol for the goalkeeper because he is an essential part of the team. So that's why we've had a bit of an extended delay here, not just to clean up the cut, but make sure that he is okay to continue. And the Hemel Hempstead England man is deemed good to go by the independent third-party doctor as well as the goalkeeper, Vito Gonzalez Jr. By the way, St. Maximin is wearing Louis Vuitton, I found out.
3: Second game in a row?
2: Mm-hmm.
3: Third game in a row.
2: I was going to say, there was one where he tried to mix in Gucci as well.
3: Yes.
2: The headband is going to be a constant comment when it comes to him over the course of this season.
3: Definitely a player on this roster who has a really cool fashion sense. I would want to see him go head-to-head with Pep Biel when it comes to their closets.
2: The long send on the left side toward McGuire. It's out of bounds for a Charlotte throw. There's a great piece from Deshaun Brown of WSOC talking with Pep Biel about his fashion sense, and it was something that we've talked with him about as well on where he derives that from. It has some of his

0: in the midfield. It's Herrera who is slow to get up.
1: Two teams who don't play all that often. Not seen Houston since 2024. Not a lot of players left over from that era of Houston. A little bit more on the Charlotte side. Westy was there, as well as Gianni. But not really many, that many others. Middle of the park, it comes to Hector Herrera. Kickoff spot for Guillerme. He's got a very free role in this offense. Right side pass for Matty Bogus. Bogus comes into the area, takes a shot. Saved by Kalina going down to his right. Yeah, they know he had the show out on the bobblehead day. He puts a long boot down the middle towards Edon Toklamani, but a little bit too far ahead of him, and it bounces once or twice and hits Jonathan Bond in the hands.
0: Houston trying to open up this game now. They're a lot more stretched in their build, and they try and go out and transition there. It was between Ream and Schnegg to mark that number coming in behind, and here in the 19th minute, we've seen a little bit more action from Houston.
1: A long leading ball left side for Houston coming down that left side. A couple of step-overs from Inali. It plays to Herrera. Now right side Andrade. Further right for Bogus. Matias Bogus back right side away from goal for Felipe Andrade. And now back all the way near the halfway line for Halter and then Resch. 19th minute, scoreless. Artur pivoting. Middle of the park, Herrera. Still middle between Herrera and now Artur. Bogus. Now Artur. Back to Bogus, right side of the area. Crossed into the middle, over the head. It came all the way through to Inali. Takes a shot, missed the side of the cage. Did take up a deflection off of Charlotte and out for a corner kick. First for Houston.
0: That was a really organized defensive moment for Charlotte. Every single time Houston moved the ball from the midfield into the wide areas, there was clear communication. Westy would step up. Gianni would drop in behind. Ream recognized that the number that the midfield left, what it was going to be his option. Yes, it created an opportunity for Houston, but I think that was some of the best defensive play we've seen from the team as a whole.
1: Guillerme was an MLS All-Star, played in this building earlier this season. You saw him and Ashley Westwood embrace before the contest from their shared experience here at the bank. Guillerme sends it toward the middle, headed by Toklamani out of the area. It came, though, to Artur, who will play it all the way back out for Inali to recycle to Bond. Charlotte, who had a lot of the possession early, and back for Houston now. And Jonathan Bond is starting to get the boo-bird treatment anytime that he touches the ball, which the Charlotte crowd has done a little bit, of course, over the course of this season. It's back to the playoffs of last year when Matt Fries was here. Maybe even a little bit before that. Neutral third, Artur. Now back for Halter right side and further right for Poussin. Poussin cutting in. Now Bogus. Felipe Andrade, Charlotte, very organized behind the ball right now. Halter. And then Herrera. Back for Halter and then Bogus. Well, you a station break when we get a chance. 22nd minute. Scoreless contest. Herrera. Now Halter. All still happening closer to the halfway line than the 18-yard box. Couple of stepovers and now back to the back line of Houston. This is one of those things, again, where I wonder when you go through a goal drought like Houston is, each pass you stop trusting them. Coming down that left side is Inali. Inali stops dribble near the left-hand byline. Back for Artur, left side of the area. Inali will play back to Herrera. And now for Resch. A lot of time on the ball without a shot for Houston. Sent down the left side. Cleary is there trying to held his man off. And he absorbs the contact and takes a foul. Let's pause 10 seconds for station identification here on the Charlotte FC Radio Network.
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